0: station, otherwise they won't be charged the correct fare. Transport Canberra's Sarah Taylor-Dayas says it's easy to check.
1: So anybody that has a MyWay Plus registered account, it's a really simple process for them. If they're a concession holder, they can just log on to their account and reattest that they continue to be entitled to that concession. That will then give them that next 12 months of concession.
2: Sports update.
0: The team list for the Canberra Raiders' bottom of the table clash against the Dragons is in. Simi Sasungi has been named to make a return from a shoulder injury in the centres, which sees Sebastian Chris move to the bench. The Green Machine have found themselves in 16th place after a big loss at the hands of the Storm. Kickoff is at 2 p.m. at GIO Stadium on Sunday. And in Socceroos camp, defender and Canberran Jason Guerrier says they won't be pulling any punches against Paraguay on Friday afternoon, despite both sides only needing a draw to progress to the knockout stage.
3: I don't think it's in us to just concede or just, you know, take the foot off the gas. Like, we want to win every game, regardless of who the opponent is or what the situation is.
0: And that's the latest from the Capital Radio Newsroom.
4: 2CC weather. Alexander Watson Insulation. Canberra's cold. Your house doesn't have to be.
0: Mostly sunny today and 15 degrees after a morning frost and fog. Partly cloudy tomorrow, also 15 degrees. Similar conditions on Friday and 14, then 14 again, and a cloudy day forecast for your Saturday. Right now it's 2 in Holt, 2 in Watson, and it's 3 degrees in Banks.
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10: Yes, second hour of the program. Nice to have you with us on this Wednesday. My number 131873. You can have your say for Amaysim, amaysim.com, and tell your pricey telco where to go. Geez, we had a busy first hour covering a few stories, and I'll share with you what one of the Greens and Matt Canavan have said on the telly this morning. It was quite an interesting conversation on the Today Show, so more on that in just a second. But just on to some really, really encouraging and some beautiful news. If you were listening listening to Ben this morning, when I went in to have a chat to him at about 8:45, he mentioned this story that was being reported, and I'll credit William Tyson here from The Telegraph, who's written beautifully about it. He writes, Sydney shark attack survivor Leah Stewart has spoken for the first time since she was mauled by a great white shark at Coogee Beach, with her family describing the milestone as a miracle. In an emotional update, Miss Stewart's brother Josh revealed doctors had successfully brought the 35-year-old out of an induced coma after almost 2 weeks on life support. He said after a week on life support and repeat surgeries, doctors were able to extubate Leah and reduce her level of sedation to bring her out of the induced coma for a short period of time. The brief wake-up allowed Miss Stewart to speak with her mum and partner Fernando, who have remained by her bedside in intensive care since the attack. Mr. Stewart said this allowed Leah to share her first words, which were, I love you, with her mum and partner Fernando in the ICU unit. Despite her own condition, Miss Stewart's first concern was her young daughter. She asked the question, is her little girl okay? So I referenced with Ben this morning, I actually know a couple of people who are on the beach when this attack took place, and I just happened to be talking to them last night, and they ironically asked me the question. They said, Mark, is there any update on the shark attack survivor Leah down at Coogee? And I said, well, look, the last update we had was one that I read out on, I think, Monday, which was just please give us the privacy we need as Leah continues her battle from these life-changing injuries. Well, to come to work this morning and now to report that she briefly woke and said that she loves you to her family is pretty remarkable, because what I was told last night, that given the extent of her injuries, this is a miracle that this young woman has survived. And for the sake of her daughter and her family and friends, this is brilliant news. And let's just hope that she can continue this fight and she will come out of this induced coma permanently to be able to live a relatively normal life, given what happened to her now, 2 weeks ago down there at Coogee Beach. So that is a really, really good news story. And we're certainly all right behind Leah at this very difficult time, and her family and friends as well. So if you know the family, please pass on our well wishes and please let them know that she's certainly in our thoughts. The number. Let's get straight to your feedback. Mark's on the Mid-North Coast, wants to have a chat about these tax changes. Mark, good morning to you.
11: Hey, Levy, love your show. Good on you, mate.
10: Thank you, buddy.
11: Self-managed super fund stuff. Well, I thought I was going to get away with all of this and the capital gains, etc. I'm a mortgage broker. About 5 years ago, the big bank pulled out of the self-managed super fund lending space, and this created a bit of a side industry for mortgage brokers in the fact that we didn't have to compete with the big banks. About 20% of my income comes from self-managed super fund stuff. And I don't know, I'm just thinking a little bit more about it. We're saying this to help the battlers. Well, since that's happened, like, there's specific lenders that are set up specifically to do self-managed super fund lending. All right, so all of that's going to go to the, that's gone. What about all those employees, all those people that have set up and put their money into setting that stuff up? Like, I'm going down the points as well. The other thing is, this is going to force all of those houses. I thought about it. So, all right, people can't buy a house with their self-managed super fund. Maybe that opens it up to the people that want to buy a house. Well, that pushes them back to the big banks, which gives the big banks a bit of an advantage. Self-managed supers, probably now their super's going to go to the big super funds. I just don't see it how it's helping the little guy at all.
10: Yeah. I think you're spot on, Mark. I think you're spot on. I'm interested in what some of your clients are saying to you too, Mark. I mean, you're obviously a lot more educated in this space than I am, given you're a mortgage broker and you understand this a lot better than I do. But what sort of a response have you had from some of your clients to these tax changes?
11: Well, not yet. It only happened yesterday morning. So with that, like, I've probably got four sitting there that are ready to go, that I've got people looking for properties in their self-managed super fund. So there's $8,000 gone right there, at least, minimum. Gone, straight from my pocket, gone. I've already done the work on it, gone. The one that's got us to is the trust, the change to the trust and the capital gains on the trust. Well, that was, a good 30 or 40% of our industry. that's gone as well. What are they going to do? They're just going to turn around and do it through companies. It's an absolute nightmare. Yeah. I don't get how it's going to help anyone, to be honest.
10: And it's a real shame we've got to wait 2 years before we get the chance to go to an election and vote this mob out. Mark, thanks for calling in, mate, and lending some of your experience as a mortgage broker. I haven't found too many people that are overly optimistic or positive around these controversial tax changes. Thank you for calling in, mate. I really appreciate it. Carol's in Lithgow. Morning, Carol.
12: Good morning, Mark.
10: How are you, Carol? What have you got for me? What would you like to talk about?
12: Oh, gosh, I'm still exhausted. We're still travelling four times a day over the mountain to get to Lithgow to get my daughter to school.
10: Oh, Carol, I met you at the workies, didn't I?
12: Correct. Nothing's really changed since I've spoken with you. I got a generic email from the Minister for Roads, and I listened to Josh at the Lithgow gathering, saying that he understood and they understand our lived experience, but it is falling on deaf ears, and they're just so detached from the community in relation to what is happening with the pass. Even me trying to advocate for school students to catch a train instead of being on a bus because of the safety concerns around that detour, it's just, I'm just being ignored. And so, I'm also trying to advocate for families also in Hartley. Some families, depending on what school you go to, Trish Doyle, she loves to support grammar students. The grammar school, they're all sorted, but there are Lithgow High, LaSalle, there's Katoomba High School and there's St. Canice's Primary that are still being, if I can just say, it's a bit of a shit show, actually. I do apologise for the language, but...
10: No, that's all right. So Carol, just let me butt in if I can. If memory serves me correct, and I'm sort of, it's been 5 weeks since I was at the workies, I'm pretty sure, didn't I put you in touch with Josh Murray on the day and he was going to take some details and follow up with you? Has nothing come from that, has it?
12: So he sort of fobbed me off onto Thomas, who's working for Transport New South Wales.
10: Right.
12: And I've had a few discussions with him, and it was on the 27th of May that I last spoke with Thomas, and I was also trying to advocate for other families in Hartley. And they haven't heard from him. I haven't heard from him. He said, oh, yeah, we'll get a bus. We'll get up on the train. He said he was trying to...
10: All right, look, Carol, just stay there for me. Let me put you back to Jacob and Pat. We'll go to Transport for New South Wales. I mean, Josh Murray said to me on the day that I'm all over this, I'll look after it. So if nothing's happened and we're talking about the safety of kids going to school on buses and being dropped off, we'll leave that with me, Carol. I don't like being told by bureaucrats that they're on the case and then I find out 5 weeks later that nothing's happened. Carol, stay there and I'll pop you back to Pat and Jacob and just let me find out a few more details off air from you. While we're in Lithgow, let me bring in Ken Muldoon. He's from Mully's Transport. We've spoken to him a few times since the closure of the Great Western Highway. Morning to you, Ken.
13: Good morning, Mark. How are you, mate?
10: Mate, I'm a bit fired up today off the back of this budget. There's nothing in it for you guys. How are you feeling up there in the mountains?
13: Oh, mate, you've got to... where's the priority? Why is this road not a priority? Like, and I'm talking about BAPE levels of government, BAPE budgets. And every time you go onto social media, mate, you've got the minister cutting a ribbon for something else, and it's just like a slap in the face for everybody west of Mount Victoria, you know?
10: Mm. Well, Ken, here's the other problem I've got, right? So let me just play you what the Premier said this morning, right? So he was in the studio with Ben Fordham, and Ben said, look, it's going to take a few months at least to fix the Great Western Highway. Why isn't there any more money in the budget for these business owners and people who are affected by the closure there at Mitchell's Causeway at the Victoria Pass? This is what he had to say about the Great Western Highway, the Premier.
14: No more in the budget, but we have allocated money to fix it, the engineering fix on the Great Western Highway. We should have more to say about that in the next week or so. I think that's right. The last advice I got from Jenny Acheson was the next week or so. Look, that's an important announcement. We're tipping everything we can into this engineering solution so the road can be up and running as soon as possible. But it's an issue. I know it's an issue for Western New South Wales. We want to have it up and running as soon as possible.
10: Well, Ken, just back to you off the back of that comment from the Premier. It's all well and good for him to say, well, look, we've allocated this money in this war chest, the $1.1 billion war chest, to fix the road, but that's going to take months and months to fix. All the while business owners like yourself, Ken, are having to rely on this diversion. It's having a knock-on effect to what you're able to do with your business. But all they've committed so far, the New South Wales government, is the $3.6 million that was announced 5 weeks ago. So business owners like yourself are going to have access, as of Monday this week, to $10,000. That's not good enough, is it, Ken?
13: And mate, it's not necessarily access, pardon me, to that $10,000. You still have to qualify for it. And also, you have to wait up to 25 days, if you do qualify, to get the money. it goes further than just fixing that road, Mark. Like, they could come up with a plan now where it takes 3 months, 12 months, whatever, and get the pass open. But it's not fixing the problem. There's still not a plan to how they're going to make that a proper road.
10: Yeah. I think, Ken, if the Premier and the Roads Minister and the Treasurer cared, they'd be in Lithgow talking to residents and talking to locals. But, you know, the fact that they pop up in all over parts of the state but won't actually go and address what is a disaster, and I'm not underestimating this, it is a disaster. You're living through it at the moment, Ken, and all the people I spoke to in Lithgow, I've seen it firsthand. I know the impact this is having on people, which is why I keep talking about it. So, Ken, leave it with me. I'm going to catch up with Paul Toole in just a moment. But the fact that there's not one more cent in the budget for the people who are being affected by this closure, in particular for those business owners, is an absolute disgrace. You're a good man, Ken. We'll keep in touch. I've got to run to a break. It's 19 past 10.
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10: Just some news in rugby league. Michael Carrianis and Brent Reid are reporting that Bulldog centre Bronson Cherry is expected to move on at the end of the season after being spotted with his manager on a plane after meeting the Storm in Melbourne yesterday. Cherry was seen with his agent Matt DeCira on a flight back to Sydney with his future now well and truly in the spotlight. Parramatta have also met Bronson as the 25-year-old ponders his next move. So Brent Reid and Michael Carrianis reporting that Bronson Cherry set to leave the Bulldogs after another shock demotion. In the meantime, this is why we love you, Mark. You follow things up and genuinely care, re the Great Western Highway. Well, Rob, that's my job. I gave you a gold-plated guarantee when I took over the morning show that if there's an issue that I need to fight for, I'll do that. Which is why we took the time to go to Lithgow and speak to business owners, residents, the local community, and we'll continue to do that. If the government thinks that I'm just going to, ignore this and move on, it ain't going to happen. It ain't going to happen. Especially when the treasurer of this state is in the studio with my colleague Clinton Maynard and I call through and plead with him to come up with something for the people of the mountains.
2: We remain pretty open-minded about what more we can do. And
3: But Treasurer, they can't, mate, they can't wait any longer. They're closing their doors. People are stranded in Lithgow. Their livelihoods are being destroyed, mate. And you would concede, surely, and it's been my information all the way along, that this road will not be fixed within 12 months. Come Bathurst, the joint will be an absolute nightmare. Mate, you've got to come to the party. I mean, if this was in Sydney, there would be money pledged to people because it would affect the seats of your colleagues. You've got to do better for these people, mate. I'm pleading with you. You're the Treasurer of New South Wales. You've got to help these people.
2: I'm listening, Mark.
10: I'm listening. You aren't listening. You don't care. If you were listening and if you cared, there'd be money in the budget, but there's none. None whatsoever. You've hid behind this war chest that's going to fix the road, but what about the months it's going to take to fix the Great Western Highway? What are these business owners supposed to do? Nothing? All the while they turn on the TV and watch announcements around electric buses and, you know, $50 million to chop up green space at Moore Park to create green space. What an absolute waste of money. Let's bring in Paul Toole, Shadow Minister for Regional Roads. He's the local member for Bathurst, which takes in Lithgow and surrounding areas. We've caught up with him regularly about all of this. He's on the line right now. Paul, good morning to you.
5: Yeah, good morning, Mark.
10: Mate, I've had a look through the budget papers. I know you were doing that yesterday. I honestly cannot believe that there is not one additional cent for the affected business owners and communities as a result of the closure of the Great Western Highway. Can you?
5: I'm absolutely flabbergasted, and I think, you know, a lot of people would be, you know, surprised to see that this government has no care for those people in regional New South Wales that have been impacted right now because of the closure of that road. Now, Mark, we were told that 3 months ago, you know, there would be a solution and there would be some timeline and certainty. Then we got told it would come at the end of June, and yet we are still seeing no additional support for those businesses and those families that are directly impacted right now. I mean, all we saw yesterday in the budget was a re-announcement of the $50 million that's going into the upgrades for the Detour Road. And don't get me wrong, those roads need help because they're being hammered right now by the traffic that was never designed to go onto those roads. But let's be honest, that doesn't fix Victoria Pass. And it's actually treating the symptom, not the disease. And people don't want a better detour. They just want their highway back. And what I was surprised about yesterday, which has never been mentioned, that $50 million is actually over a four-year period. That was never announced when it was put out in the press release there going back a couple of months ago. Then you've got this pathetic $3.5 million package that was just re-announced in the budget again. So we've got businesses that are reporting reductions in trade. They've lost customers. They're reducing staff hours. And they're wondering just how they're going to survive. And yet the package remains unchanged. There's no expansion, there's no additional funding, there's no support for medium or large-sized businesses, and the government's just designed a scheme that just leaves too many businesses out there in the cold.
10: Paul, I've been up there, you've been up there, you've had a look at it. You understand that this isn't going to be a cheap fix and it's going to take time, it's going to take months. So when you break all this down, right, and let's centre on the $3.5 million rescue package, what these business owners are virtually being told is you're going to get $10,000 and that's all you're going to get while we fix this road that's going to take months. Mate, that's not good enough.
5: It's not good enough. And let's just remind listeners how this works. It is only going to two specific areas. So it's only going to those businesses in Hartley and Mount Victoria. So any business that's impacted in Lithgow or Oberon or, you know, even in the mountains at Blackheath or Katoomba, you know, further west, they're getting nothing. So there is this minuscule package that is just put on the table, which doesn't actually support or help businesses. We've had business owners that have said, I find the $10,000 insulting because it's not going to pay for my staff, it's not going to pay for my weekly wages, it's not going to pay for rent and all the associated bills that go with that. And this government has announced nothing new and yet the road still is closed. Can I just say too, Mark, the road today marks 108 days since the road was actually closed. And I had a look at this, you know, across the state, and this is the most prolonged and economically devastating highway closure that this state has experienced. Now, what we saw in 2019, the Oxley Highway was closed for 55 days due to bushfires. But the Pacific Highway was closed for 5 days in 2022 and 5 days in 2025 because of flooding. But here we are with the Great Western Highway, which has been closed for 108 days and still no timeline, no solution, and no certainty.
10: Does the Premier understand the importance of the Great Western Highway, Paul? He was in the studio with Ben this morning. He said, oh, look, I understand it's an issue. It's not an issue. It's a bloody disaster.
5: It is a disaster. And I mean, it just goes on and on. I mean, the Premier and the ministers, I mean, this has to be a priority. I mean, if this was a major Sydney motorway closure, there would be a blank check, there would be bulldozers on site, and they'll work around the clock. And this has to happen here at Victoria Pass as well. When we see works taking place, it's got to be a 24-hour-a-day operation. This project needs to be treated like an emergency, which it is. Every day that the road remains closed, it costs businesses, it costs freight operators, and it costs families. And once that solution is announced, and we've been told that it will be announced at the end of this month, which is only 6 days away, so the clock is ticking, you know, it needs to be 3 shifts, 7 days a week, 8 hours a shift. It needs to be done, and it needs to be done as quickly as possible because that's what the people expect. And when we talk about, you know, people in the mountains and even the wider central west, there are so many people in the city as well that are impacted as well. When they're travelling out into these regions and into these communities, you know, they're also seeing how this is impacting on their travel time as well. And we're just around the corner, you know, with the school holiday period about to begin. We've got the Bathurst 1000, as you know, which will be on in October, and yet we still seem to have the government dragging its feet 4 months later and offering no support to these communities.
10: Unbelievable. Anyway, you watch what'll happen, Paul. Given I've been all over this for the last 3 months, I go on leave on Friday. You watch Monday, Tuesday, they'll put out an announcement. Oh, this is what we're doing, knowing full well that they won't have me on the radio banging on about it for 3 hours here on the 2GB Morning Show. Hey, more broadly, before you go, the budget does things like cap opal card fares, but that's something that mostly helps people in the city. Then the government, I know, it's pinched the opposition's policy of slashing $100 from car registration costs. Is that right?
5: Yeah, look, absolutely. I mean, you know, you heard the leader of the opposition, Kelly Sloan, out there, you know, announcing over a week ago that we would be putting up an election commitment of reducing rego by $100. And here it was announced now in the budget by the New South Wales Labor government. So, look, they've got no vision. They've got no ambition for the state of New South Wales. And what they're doing is just copying policies that the opposition is announcing. Now, that is a step in the right direction, providing some form of relief. And you know, that is a cost of living measure. But at the end of the day, it's just a copycat process of what Kelly Sloan as the Leader of the Opposition was putting forward only a number of weeks ago.
10: All right, Paul, good to catch up. Hopefully we get somewhere soon, but this is just going on and on and on. And I think the last time we spoke, we had a gentleman on the line from Lithgow who owned a mower shop. He's closed his doors after 30 years in business. So if the government thinks that there won't be more and more businesses that shut their doors, we're talking about the livelihoods. We're not talking about big corporations. These are businesses who rely on cash flow, and they just aren't getting any cash flow at the moment because of the closure of the highway. Thanks for the chat, mate. We'll talk soon.
5: Yeah, my pleasure. Thank you, Mark.
10: That's Paul Toole, Shadow Minister for Regional Roads and the local member for Bathurst. It's not an issue, Premier. It's a disaster, an unmitigated disaster, and you are doing nothing to support these people. 28 to 11.
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4: an investigation into claims Canberra hospital executives created a danger to public health has been ordered by the ACT Integrity Commissioner.
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0: 24 minutes away from 11. Mark's been in touch. Morning, Mark. Big thanks on behalf of Diane and myself. We attended the Opera House last night and saw Al Jardine, thanks to you. A great night. I hope I'm as good as him at 83. I just still hope I'll be around at 83. Oh, well, I'm glad you had a good time, yourself and Diane, Mark, and congratulations on winning the tickets, and I'm glad that Al Jardine put on a good show for you. 83, still doing his thing. Unbelievable. Good on you, Mark. Thank you very much for getting in touch and letting me know. We always love hearing from our listeners who win prizes and tickets to certain things, so well done. I'm glad you enjoyed it. In the meantime, Nick Newling is reporting that the Assistant Minister, Josh Wilson, has been handed a 5-match ban from his local over 45 soccer league for striking a player from an opposing team in the face. Addressing a press conference in Canberra called to discuss battery storage, Mr. Wilson said, "I'm not sure how much I really want to go into the details of my weekend sports activities, but yeah, look, I'm a committed sports player like lots of Australians, and I play subject to the rules of the game and the rules of the league. It's the first red card I've ever received, and I'll take that as you expect without dispute and accept that it comes with a mandatory suspension as a result of getting a red card. I regret the incident in that I don't play sport for the sort of argy-bargy. I play sport for the teamwork and camaraderie and the fitness and all the rest of it." Wilson described the incident as a bit of a contretemps, saying the length of his suspension was very standard. The assistant minister said he apologised to the opposing team following the match, with Wilson's team losing 3-2. So there you are. He's allegedly punched another bloke in the face and he's copped a 1-game suspension for it. He was sent off, Josh Wilson, who's been a naughty boy on the football field. In the meantime, I mentioned that the Greens Senator Nick McKim and the Nationals leader Matt Canavan were on the Today Show this morning. And, well, Mr. McKim, the Greens Senator, says that his party has worked with the government to help bring fairness to the national tax system, but, well, Matt Canavan, he wasn't having a bar of it.
1: Well, it's just complete lies, Sarah. The Prime Minister's addicted to lying. He's lied again about not dealing with the Greens. He said that last year. And what's worse now, this is just another tax. The government was already taxing small business, taxing property, taxing investments, and now they're taxing your super. This deal, this dodgy deal with the Greens from the government, is a massive attack on every Australian superannuation funds. Mm-hmm. You had the option and the flexibility in your own superannuation fund to borrow, to buy a home. And what Nick said is absolutely wrong. What financial advisors are saying is that these techniques to borrow in your own super fund were often used for those with the lowest super accounts. They were used by single women who wanted to buy a home so they could live in retirement. That is being closed now.
0: Yeah, and well, Nick McKim, he doubled down on their deal, taking aim at Matt Canavan's attack.
2: The tax system that Matt is going to die on hill this week defending is designed to disadvantage ordinary working Australians who are paying about double the amount of tax on the same amount of income as a very wealthy Australian who's got enough money to make their money by buying and selling stuff. That is the tax system that Matt Canavan wants to defend and die on a hill defending. Good luck with that, Matt.
0: Please. The Greens are irrelevant. I can't believe that the government's done deals with the Greens, because Albo said this prior to the last election.
3: Will you do a deal with minority parties, Prime Minister?
4: No.
3: Mr. Dutton?
5: Not with the Greens, but with independents. And that's not a truthful answer from the Prime Minister there. So you won't form a government with the Greens?
4: No.
5: You won't enter any arrangements with the Greens?
4: No, I won't.
0: Lies! 131873, the number, 2GB.com. Click onto the feedback icon. Jamie says, "Mark, drove past the mower shop in Lithgow this morning. It's now empty." Thank you, Jamie, for letting me know. If Lithgow was in the city, it would be fixed in a day. Another Labor dud from Davo. Mark, in your interview with the Treasurer last week, he left himself an out. When you asked him if they would do more re the Great Western Highway, he said, "If we can." Typically, that's the response we get from politicians. And just off the back of the story about Leah Stewart, the shark attack survivor, waking up briefly and saying to her family, "I love you." Mark, it's Gus here in Manly. I just wanted to say a very close friend of mine is a nurse at St. Vinny's and was on duty when the Coogee shark attack came in, the victim. He helped as he always does, and as does the whole team, to bring these poor people back to good health. A big thank you to these doctors and nurses. They are faced with such tragic realities and give everything they have. Thank you." Yeah, well said, Gus. And, you know, to see horrific injuries suffered by Leah, but also for these medical professionals, nurses, doctors, radiographers, you name it, orderlies, for them all to swing into action and work as a team as they inevitably do inside our hospitals, just remarkable. And it's the reason why that Leah is still alive today. Admittedly, she has a fight ahead of her, but the fact that she woke briefly from an induced coma is really, really encouraging news, and we're certainly right behind her. So, Leah, you keep fighting. Now, I wanted to float a topic this morning about mobile black spots, and I'm raising it off the back of some comments yesterday in the Telegraph from the elderly couple who became the victims of a alleged home invasion recently on the Northern Tablelands in New South Wales near Tenterfield. Diane Blessing was stabbed in the chest by an intruder, allegedly, earlier this month, and she's now written to the New England MP Barnaby Joyce and the Northern Tablelands New South Wales MP Janelle Saffin about mobile coverage. I wasn't aware of this, but Mrs. Blessing has revealed that they were effectively trapped during that home invasion because they couldn't rely on mobile phone coverage to call for help. In a strongly worded letter, Diane says she and her husband Keith were left with few options during the violent ordeal because fleeing their home would have meant losing the limited phone signal available on their property. They rely on a signal booster to amplify a weak mobile connection. And it proves our telecommunications in regional areas need a lot of work. But it's not only in the regions. You see, where I live down in the Sutherland Shire of Sydney, I can barely get any phone reception when I'm at the back of the house. Are you experiencing the same thing? It begs the question, how is it still happening in 2026, especially when, you know, you turn on the TV from time to time and find out that we're sending people into space regularly? Now, Telstra routinely boasts that its network covers more than 99% of the country, but sadly, the 1% that isn't covered means millions and millions of square kilometres. It also results in hundreds of thousands of Australians who live, work and farm in these areas being left entirely in the dark. Now, the telecommunication companies will blame the terrain, vegetation, surrounding buildings, but it's the infrastructure that fixes the black spots in the coverage. Now, the federal government's Better Connectivity Plan promises dozens of new regional base stations, but for communities like Torrington near Tenterfield, the bureaucratic pace of the rollout feels completely detached from the urgency of their reality. So is there a quick fix? Well, I don't profess to be an expert on this, but the people I've spoken to this morning say the answer is in the sky. You see, telcos globally are partnering with low-Earth orbit satellite constellations like Starlink to provide direct-to-cell coverage. This allows regular smartphones to connect directly to a satellite for emergency SMS and voice calls without needing a terrestrial tower or a bulky satellite phone. I've also been told about mandatory domestic roaming. So what that means is, in an emergency, it wouldn't matter what carrier you are with. If a Telstra customer's in a black spot but a Vodafone or Optus signal exists nearby, the phone should automatically route emergency traffic through the available network. Well, again, my question would be, why haven't we already enforced this? The irony here is staggering. We are currently living in an era where civilian space tourism is a reality and reusable rockets land upright on drone ships with precision accuracy, yet an Australian citizen can't stand in their own backyard and either send a text or make a phone call. Connectivity in 2026 isn't a luxury item. It's a critical piece of emergency survival gear, and until the government treats it with the same urgency as a 000 call itself, more families will find themselves trapped in the quiet horror of these black spots. So what's your experience? Are you listening to us in the regions right now? Are you having the same problems in the suburbs of Sydney? What's your experience with connectivity and telecommunications in your neck of the woods? Jump on the line, let me know. I've got a bit of time to take your calls over the next 15 minutes. As I said, where I live in the Sutherland Shire of Sylvania, I go to the back of the house, I can't get a reception. If I've got to call into the radio station to do a cross, sometimes I'm either at the front of the house or standing out in the front yard, and I'm thinking to myself, really? In 2026, I'm struggling to get a phone reception in Sydney, all the while we're sending people into outer space. So if you know a little bit about this or you've got an opinion on it, I'm all ears this morning. I'd love to hear more about it. But I was having a read of some information around Starlink this morning in the office. It's remarkable what it does. And, you know, gone are the days of you needing satellite phones when you travel in the bush. And talking to one of my colleagues, Robert Smith, Duck Creek, who hosts the Caravan Camping and Off-Road radio show, he tells me that he just puts the Starlink on the top of his ute and away you go. You can make phone calls, you can call home, you can call, send text messages. It's extraordinary the technology we've got available, but apparently there are some places in Australia, including in the suburbs of Sydney, where you still can't get full mobile coverage. What's your experience? 131873. We'll take your calls after this at 13 to 11.
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0: Well, I'm glad the phone lines work because we're talking about mobile black spots and the board's lit up. Let's get straight to your calls. David's at Exeter. Morning, Dave.
16: Oh, hello.
17: How are you?
0: Good, thank you, mate.
17: I'm just ringing. I've had hospital issues like your traffic man.
0: Mm-hmm.
17: I've already rung once this morning. But anyway, at Exeter, we now have Wi-Fi, but not NBN in the ground, a little dish. Mm-hmm. There's no power. The mobile doesn't work. And the only spot I can make a call is on the step outside my shed. And if it's pouring rain, I have to have an umbrella, of course.
0: Yeah. And if the power goes out, David, you're stuffed. Well, mate, firstly, I hope you're doing all right if you've had some hospital battles. But, yeah, Exeter, nice part of the world. But, yeah, you're sort of in modern technology in a country like Australia, you expect a lot better than just being having to rely on Wi-Fi. Thank you, David. I want to whip through as many of these calls as I can. Doug's at St Mary's. Morning, Doug.
12: Yeah, hi, mate. Yeah, landlines were absolutely brilliant across the whole spectrum. The only thing is they weren't telephones, they weren't TVs. But now we're relying upon digital, which is... And I think the quality of the fibre is absolutely shocking.
0: Mm.
12: Because I've seen TV signals drop out, I've seen phones drop out. You can't get coverage at various different places. So go back to landlines and satellite phones, for goodness sake.
0: Well, Doug, I've got a lot of people here talking about, the modern technology. There's a lot of people getting in touch re-Starlink, saying, Mark, it's brilliant. I don't know what it costs. I don't know whether it's cost-effective, but geez, there's a few... we might have to hit up Starlink to do some advertising on 2GB because there's a few people here that use it and are certainly talking it up. I don't want to give you

0: near the bay, near the water bay, yep. for 22 years. I moved in 2004. We had 3 mobile phones. None of them would work. I've tried every service provider, and Telstra said there was no way they were going to put another antenna in. And they said that they were relying on other antennas like with Vodafone and stuff. But it's been 22 years, and I've had a land on ever since because I just couldn't afford to keep 3 mobiles going when they were ringing. And I couldn't call anybody. No one could call me.
1: Yeah, it's infuriating, Caroline. And I just want to go back to what I mentioned a little earlier about, you know, some of the reading I've done and some of the phone calls I made this morning. It seems like that idea of just automatically shifting people onto another network if it's available, if you are making an emergency call, that to me seems, again, like a no-brainer. Why haven't we already done that? Again, I'm going to continue to do some reading on it. I just saw some comments from Diane Blessing in the paper yesterday, and I thought I should bring that up. So I'm glad we've had a chance to have a chat about it this morning. Thanks, Caroline. Paddy's at West Pennant Hills wants to have a yarn. Hello, Paddy.
2: Oh, hi, Mark. I just heard you're coming on leave. What am I going to do without you?
1: Paddy, I'm having a 2-week break, although I will be back week 2. I've got to call State of Origin 3 in Brisbane, but can I be honest with you, Paddy? It's just you and me talking. It's been a very busy year and I need a break. I'm running out of gas.
2: I understand. I really do, because without you, we just wouldn't have any common sense or intelligent debate. And as for the phones, I don't care if the phones don't work as long as 2GB and Mark Levy and Ben and all the rest of the team are there.
1: Oh, Paddy, gold star for you. You may have even just made yourself into a promo. Paddy, you're a superstar. Thank you for the kind words and your support. We can't do what we do without our listeners, so you're very important to us as well, okay?
2: Thank you, Mark.
1: We'll chat to you soon, eh? Paddy there, and I should make mention, Luke Grant and Trent Nikolic, I believe, will be looking after the show while I'm away. And look, they're obviously seasoned broadcasters and they'll obviously pick up the mantle while I'm having a couple of weeks off. Thank you, Paddy. You've made my day. It's 4 minutes away from 11.
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4: Coming up in the final hour of the show, we'll give you the code word you'll need in 2GB's end of financial year bonus. 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And we'll check in with the Kids Helpline. I'm told there's been a spike in calls to the Kids Helpline. We'll find out why. News is next.
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6: It's 4 degrees in Canberra, sunny today in the top of 15. From the Capital Radio Newsroom, good morning. I'm Tia Priest-Willamott. The opposition claims the Albanese government is deliberately targeting people who manage their own superannuation funds. Labor has reached a deal with the Greens to pass its contentious changes to capital gains tax and negative gearing. The legislation will also prevent people from using their self-managed super fund to borrow for a property purchase. Liberal leader Angus Taylor says the whole policy is a mess.
7: Labor hates self-managed super funds. They want all super funds run by big industry super fund bureaucracies because they're their mates. Self-managed super funds, which is a creation of Australians themselves, they manage them and run them and control them, they hate them.
6: The United States and Tehran are in dispute over whether Iranian negotiators agreed during peace talks to allow nuclear checks into the regime. Iran's foreign ministry says it has not given the International Atomic Energy Agency permission to visit its damaged nuclear sites. US President Donald Trump says these reports are wrong, insisting arrangements were made during negotiations in Switzerland.
8: They know they're wrong. They told us inside and we have it down 100% inspections. And if they were right, I'd cancel the meetings right now.
6: Outgoing British Prime Minister Sir Keir Starmer has met with his likely successor Andy Burnham for the first time as part of his handover of power. Mr. Burnham could become the UK's new leader within weeks if no other candidate enters the Labour leadership challenge. Back here in Canberra, the ACT Greens are backing a petition calling for a rethink of recent changes to libraries' ACT services. Earlier this month, the government announced that three major libraries would no longer operate on weekends. MLA Andrew Braddock says there needs to be more detail about why these decisions have been made.
9: We have seen some figures, but that's actually part of the petition, is actually calling for more detail about those usage rates. And I'd argue it's not just purely about the number of visitors in the door on a particular day, it's also about the value that provides.
6: AFP investigations into the alleged importation of hundreds of kilos of cocaine from the United States has led to the discovery of a drug lab in the Goulburn-Walwaree region. As part of investigations, officers executed search warrants at properties in Kingsdale, Goulburn, Mortdale and Stanmore on June 18th. The search warrant in Kingsdale led officers to a large commercial-grade laboratory and 44 kilograms of cocaine. And businesses in Garema Place are welcoming upgrades to the popular city precinct. Work to refresh the area has included new paving, improved lighting and updated landscaping as part of an ongoing revitalisation project. Owner of King O'Malley's Peter Barclay says the Socceroos live site will be a great opportunity to see it.
10: How awesome is that going to be? I mean, we will have our own Federation Square. Melbourne will have nothing on us. Garema Place is going to shine.
1: Sports update.
6: Broncos veteran Ben Hunt admits it's now or never for the NRL premiers, with their hopes of a title defence slipping away. They head into Friday night's battle with the Roosters in the midst of a six-game losing streak. Hunt says they're running out of time to get back up into the top eight.
11: Now, we've got a massive challenge on our hands this week. Obviously, Roosters are playing some really good footy at the moment and we're not, so it's time for us to turn our season around or it's going to slip away from us.
6: And Australia has maintained its perfect record at the Women's T20 World Cup, winning its fourth match by 113 runs over Pakistan in Leeds. Elise Perry named Player of the Match with a knock of 71 from 48 balls. She also took 2 wickets for 9 runs in her only over. And that's the latest from the Capital Radio Newsroom.
3: 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Alexander Watson Insulation. Canberra's cold. Your house doesn't have to be.
6: Sunny today and 15 degrees. Mostly sunny tomorrow, also 15 degrees. Partly cloudy conditions on Friday and 14 degrees, then 14 again, and another partly cloudy day forecast for your Saturday. Right now, it's 4 degrees in Crace, 4 degrees in Dixon, and it's currently 7 degrees in Caldwell.
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13: In fact, we got 355 signatures already within 24 hours of this petition being released. It's an indication of just how much people are concerned about the announced closure of the libraries on the weekends, so that people who are working or just unable to get to a library during the week will really struggle to access one.
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4: Yes, final hour of the program. Nice to have you with us on this, what day is it, Wednesday? I just lost track of my days. Yes, it's Wednesday. Should we try that again? Welcome back, everyone. It's Wednesday morning, final hour of the show. Another busy hour ahead of us. Stand by for the code word in 2GB's end of financial year bonus. The $1,000 to be won. We'll give that to you a little later in the show. I note Sam Maiden. This is going to get people worked up today because there has been some accusations being levelled from by Pauline Hanson toward the Prime Minister, Anthony Albanese. Well, Sam Maiden is reporting on news.com.au that Anthony Albanese saved around $200,000 in tax under the existing capital gains tax regime for investment properties, which will now be removed for future investors. A new analysis based on publicly available transactions suggests Mr. Albanese is around $200,000 better off due to buying and selling 3 investment properties worth nearly $5 million under the current CGT regime. That's based on Mr. Albanese's buying 3 properties for $2.45 million and selling them for a total sum of $4.76 million. As a result, he would have paid approximately $542,000 in capital gains tax under the current regime. However, if the old Hawke-Keating-era rules that the government is reinstating applied, he would have paid $752,000 in capital gains taxes, delivering a $200,000 tax saving. Now, this analysis does not include any estimate of the benefits Mr. Albanese may have secured through a negative gearing, because it is unknown when or what he claimed for any investment. So there you are. Another interesting side note to all of this discussion and debate around the controversial tax changes. Well done to Samantha Maiden for crunching the numbers and coming up with all of that. In the meantime, police have now sent through a bit more information in relation to this crash this morning at Berkshire Park. They're telling me an investigation is underway after a driver was injured following a pursuit in Sydney's West. At about 2 o'clock this morning, police were patrolling the Blacktown area. After receiving information, there were concerns for a man's welfare in the area. While searching the area, officers attached to Blacktown located the man aged 32 driving a Toyota utility near a shopping centre on Patrick Street at Blacktown. When police approached the Toyota, the driver drove off and allegedly failed to stop when directed, to causing a pursuit to be initiated. The pursuit continued throughout the Blacktown area before being terminated after road spikes were successfully deployed against the utility. A short time later, police were called to the intersection of Richmond and Llandilo Road following reports of a crash. On arrival, officers found that the utility had collided into a power pole. The 32-year-old driver was treated at the scene by paramedics before being taken to Westmead Hospital for assessment. Police have since been told the man is now stable. An investigation into the incident has commenced, with officers investigating the crash scene. So there's an update on the story that you heard throughout the morning with Ben. In the meantime, while we're talking about police, there's been a big drug bust. By the looks of things, Task Force Falcon detectives have seized more than $350,000 worth of drugs and charged a man for allegedly supplying them across Sydney's West. In early June, detectives attached to the State Crime Command's criminal group squad commenced an investigation into the alleged supply of a large quantity of commercial drugs. At about 6 a.m. yesterday morning, Strike Force detectives, with the assistance of Raptor Squad, executed a search warrant at a home in Caddens and arrested a 46-year-old man and a 34-year-old woman. During a search of the property, detectives allegedly located and seized more than 860 grams of cocaine, 300 grams of methamphetamine, $30,600 cash and mobile phones, with the total value of the drugs exceeding $352,000. The pair were taken to Penrith Police Station, where the man was charged with two counts of supply prohibited drug, more than or equal to commercial quantity, handle explosive, not hold required security clearance, and possess prohibited drug. He's been refused bail and appeared at Penrith Local Court yesterday, where he was further refused bail to appear at Penrith Local Court in August. The woman was charged with found on or entering or leaving drug premises and was granted conditional bail to appear at Penrith Local Court on Monday the 29th of June. Task Force Falcon inquiries are continuing. So that's what's happening there. There's been a surprise on the floor of Parliament with new One Nation MP David Farley crossing the floor to vote with the Teals and the Greens. The vote was on a push to cap fuel tax credits for the most profitable mining companies, rebates worth billions, with a carve-out for farmers and small businesses. Both Labor and the Coalition opposed it, and the amendment was ultimately defeated. Mr. Farley, who only won the seat of Farah in the May by-election, brushed off the move, calling the proceedings political theatre. He also weighed in on multiculturalism, striking a slightly different tone to Pauline Hanson, acknowledging Australia is multicultured and multiracial. But like Ms. Hanson, he insists newcomers must assimilate, saying migrants are welcome, but should blend in and be Australian first. So an interesting development there with David Farley. And while we're talking about politics, you'll remember we caught up with James Griffin, the Manly MP, yesterday about this push for round-the-clock shark surveillance. Well, it's gathering pace. You'll remember Mr. Griffin told us he wants drones in the air constantly watching over our beaches. And now Independent MP Jackie Scrooby is backing the call, welcoming The Minns government's $86.6 million shark management pledge, but saying it doesn't go far enough. Right now, the drones only fly dawn to dusk on working days, and Miss Scrooby wants that expanded to dawn to dusk 365 days a year. She says there are still some big gaps, leaving surfers and swimmers exposed. Last year, Surf Lifesaving New South Wales flew more than 100,000 drone flights across 80 beaches. Both MPs, along with many others, are calling for a shark summit, and I'm certainly on board with that as well. 131 873, the number, 2gb.com. Click onto the feedback icon. I just wanted to get a plug in for this as well. Calling all rugby league fanatics. You can join myself, Mark Geyer, and Piggy Riddell on the Mark My Words podcast. You can lock us in every Thursday for a massive full-round preview. We'll break down every clash, highlight the key matchups, and lay out our boldest predictions for the weekend. In fact, there's the one iron out there, Jacob. Can you see if the one iron's at his desk working tirelessly as he always is? We'll see if we can find him. I want to find out how many people are listening to our Mark My Words podcast, because I've had a few people stop me lately saying it's one of the better footy podcasts going around. I know I'm biased because I'm on it, but MG and Piggy's insights and the stories they tell are hilarious. So we actually released two of these podcasts, Mark My Words, one on Thursday and then again on Monday for the Untold Player Story Times and your wildest listener questions. 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And I don't know about you, I jump onto YouTube from time to time and I get stuck in one of those YouTube holes. And I didn't realise, but all of the vision from the Continuous Call Team goes on there as well. We've got our own YouTube channel. And you get a bit of a behind-the-scenes look at the commentary box. So there's some vision there of myself calling State of Origin 2 at the MCG with Daryl. And it's funny, our boss, our CEO of Tap Media, Tom Maloney, he walked into the box while we were calling the footy. I didn't even realise he was sitting behind me. He brought a guest in to have a look at the football and how we do it. And the first time I realised was when, one, he touched me on the shoulder to say good day, but I didn't realise he was sitting there for about 15 minutes, so I hope the call was up to standard, otherwise I'll know about it. But you sort of go into a zone. But if you want a behind-the-scenes look at how the Continuous Call Team works in the commentary box, go onto YouTube and have a look at it. The one-iron's here in the studio. Morning,
18: one. Oh, I'm out of breath.
4: Where have you been running from?
18: Yeah, I just ran down. I heard you talking. I was down in the studio. How you going, buddy?
4: No, more importantly, how is the Mark My Words podcast faring at the moment?
18: It's going fantastic. Yeah. Backed by popular demand. That's why we've turned it into two shows now. So right. Thursday and Monday. The stories are incredible, aren't they, by MG and Piggy?
4: Oh, and you know what I would describe it as, one iron? It's like the Continuous Call Team, but...
18: It's unfiltered.
4: Unfiltered,
18: it
4: yes.
18: It is, yes.
4: Because there's a few little swear words on there.
18: There would be, yes.
4: There's stories that you probably can't tell on the radio, but you can tell in podcasts.
18: Definitely not, yep.
4: So to any rugby league fan or just somebody that's after a good listen and a laugh, so what do? They just subscribe, do they?
18: No, you just press follow. So yep. You just go on the Continuous Call Team. It goes up on the Mark My Words page or the Continuous Call Team. And then when you press on there, you just press follow. And if you press follow, then you automatically get them all downloaded into your feed.
4: All right, well, there you go. Mark My Words, the podcast. And I've got a bone to pick with you too.
18: Yeah.
4: Is your Sunday edition of the Continuous Call Team trying to drive a wedge between our commentators, myself,
18: no.
4: Mike Pearsall, Chris Warren,
18: no.
4: Matt Thompson?
18: No, look at the big man for that, okay?
4: Right.
18: He put us on the spot and had us going against each other on Sunday there with the golden point calls.
4: Right.
18: So no, not me. Talk to the big man. It's hard to control, isn't it?
4: You've got very sheepish there, Wayne.
18: No, I haven't. No. You know what he's like. You know what he's like.
4: All I'll say to you is this, my friend, and Ray taught me this a long time ago, don't fall for his trap.
18: I do not. No, it's only taken me 2 years, but anyway, I'm learning.
4: Good on you, mate.
18: See you, big man.
4: Thank you, buddy. Yeah, we're recording one of the podcasts today with Piggy and MG, so we'll do that after the program at midday. Willow says, Mark My Words is basically the Continuous Call Team uncut. Well, I didn't realise how many people listen to podcasts. It's proving very popular, which I'm very grateful for all those people that have a listen. 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Of course, you can have your say right here this morning as well, thanks to Amasim, amasim.com, and tell your pricey telco where to go. It's 18 past 11.
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4: 131873, the number. Shannon Tonkin reporting over at the Telegraph that the Bondi terror attack hero Ahmed Al-Ahmed has fronted court for the first time since being charged over allegations he assaulted his father following a bitter falling out he claims is connected to an ongoing family conflict over the millions of dollars donated to him following the attack. Al-Ahmed, who was hailed around the world after disarming one of the gunmen during the December terror attack, was charged 3 weeks ago with common assault and intimidation offences against his father, allegedly arising from a domestic dispute in March. The 44-year-old is accused of punching his father at a home in Sydney Southwest on March 9. Flanked by supporters, Al-Ahmed entered Bankstown local court shortly after 9 a.m. wearing a black suit, white business shirt and grey tie, his left hand sporting a bandage. His lawyer formally entered not guilty pleas to the charges. And when the matter was mentioned in court just before 10, outside court, Al-Ahmed's lawyer told the media that he was a heroic man whose honesty and dignity should be maintained until the matters were ultimately determined by the court. Well, I had the great pleasure of meeting Ahmed Al-Ahmed in the studio here in the corridor when he was coming in for a chat with Ben Fordham, where he spoke emotionally about this is all up to and what has stemmed from this. I made some comments at the time. Given it's before the courts, I won't rehash what I said, but let's just say I'm a staunch supporter of Ahmed Al-Ahmed. He's a remarkable man and he's a true hero in every sense of the word. Now, we spoke yesterday about younger Australians living in fear. The story yesterday was that Gen Z has been stressed by the likes of climate change. It's been impacting their day-to-day life, but the latest data from the Kids Helpline shows that many children are struggling now more than they ever have. The 2025 Kids Helpline Impact Report showed the Youth Counselling Service was contacted almost 129,000 times in 1 year, or more than 350 cases per day. Of those, more than 5,000 were classed as crisis interventions. So why is this happening? Well, I thought we'd catch up with the National Service Manager at Kids Helpline. His name is Leo Heed. I've got him on the line right now. Leo, good morning to you.
0: Mark, good to be speaking with you, and thanks for your interest in this important topic.
4: Well, Leo, I want to say thank you back to you for the service that you're providing for kids. It seems that the children are reaching crisis point before seeking help. What are some of the challenges facing children at the moment, and why are they calling the Kids Helpline?
0: Yeah, we are seeing an increase in the number of young people reaching out in crisis. And, look, there's a whole diverse range. I mean, every young person has their own story, their own unique circumstance. But across the board, we do hear from many young people that they have a sense of the loss of hope. They're unsure about the future. They're unsure about what things are going to be like for them, and that is causing them a lot of stress. Then there's a whole bunch of other things going on for them, from issues at home, family relationships, their own impacts of the cost of living. So we're really seeing that they're being impacted at the moment.
4: Well, I was just thinking there about cost of living. Admittedly, pressures on mum and dad, and there's sacrifices that need to be made, and then the kids are the ones who sort of miss out on what they would like to do, potentially going on excursions or going out of a weekend and going and doing what some of their mates are doing. Is that one of the other complaints that you're hearing through the Kids Helpline?
0: Look, I wouldn't say that it's a complaint. That young people often talk about how they're feeling about things, and they might hint that there's issues at home. But they often see how stressed mum and dad are, and they don't want to burden mum and dad by reaching out for help when they're struggling. So that's why Kids Helpline is so important, because it provides that safety net for young people. And ideally, we want young people to be reaching out before crisis point. And the good news is that young people are using the service a lot, and we just want to be here as much as we can and get to every young person if possible.
4: Well, I just wanted to have a look at the trend here too, Leo. Just if we sort of take a step back, crisis interventions grew during the COVID era. Why was that, mate?
0: Your young people were really impacted by that. All that change and disruption in their lives really had some big impacts on them. In New South Wales, we got support from New South Wales government at the time and opened our contact centre out in Blacktown right when COVID was kicking off. And then we saw a big spike in contacts. A lot of young people at home, probably a lot more time without school, and they were really impacted. And that trend has somewhat continued. We might not see it as COVID as the specific reason, but those stresses in the lives of young people continue to have a big impact.
4: So is it fair to say that the calls to the Kids Helpline sort of dropped off after that, but then they've since come back up again, which just goes to show the concern in the community at the moment?
0: Look, we certainly saw a big spike, and our contacts are now sort of back up to those levels. And look, in some ways it's a good thing. Perhaps it is about the word and the messaging getting out about Kids Helpline as a key service there. That we're normalising that it's okay to reach out for help early, and we want to keep getting that message out there that it's okay for young people to reach out for help early. You don't have to wait for it to be a crisis. Our catchphrase here at Kids Helpline is any time, any reason. And we just have these councils here ready to listen, ready to provide support when needed. And that's our message that we want to get out there.
4: Well, it's a great service. And I was going to say, what's your message to any kids listening? But we've probably got more parents than we do kids listening at this particular time slot. So I reckon when you're sitting down for dinner, And mum or dad's having a chat to their son or daughter, and they might be showing signs that they might just be a little bit off, or they're just not feeling themselves. It might be just an opportunity to say, well, look, if you don't want to talk to me, why don't you give this number a ring, 13 11 14 Lifeline or the Kids Helpline, 1-800-55-1800, and you can have a chat to one of your counsellors.
0: That's it, Mark. Just that curiosity. You don't have to butt in and demand what's going on, but offering that support and knowing that we've got these trusted services out there like Lifeline and like Kids Helpline, and we'd encourage parents to know they don't even have to pick up the phone and talk to someone. Our web chat service is now as popular as it's ever been. More than 50% of our contacts come through on a web chat, and that's comfortable for young people. They can jump online, connect with a counsellor over text, and have a really supportive experience.
4: Oh, how good's that? Well, mate, I know my nephew. He's now, what, 17, but I remember when he was young, he'd much rather send you a text than actually have a conversation with you. So yeah. That's really important too, isn't it?
0: Yeah, absolutely. So the big thing that we do here at Kids Help, and really think about meeting young people where they're at, whether it's innovations like the web chat counselling or our My Circle program, which is a peer-to-peer platform that we've developed. It's kind of like a social media platform without all the sort of nasty algorithm, and it's connecting young people to each other, talking about their experiences and ways of coping and help seeking. And we've got our clinical moderators there to support them in the background. So we've got a range of services here, from the counselling all the way through to that My Circle program. So we do encourage parents to share the information with their young people.
4: Well, pass on my regards to all of your staff. They are saving lives and playing a very important part in young lives as well. So, Leo, go well, mate. I'm glad we're able to have a chat and put it on the radar. And to any parents that are listening, we'll certainly pass on that number, 1-800-55-1800 for Kids Helpline. Otherwise, the web chat at kidshelpline.com.au, 24 hours a day, 7 days a week. Thanks for the chat, Leo. We'll talk soon.
0: Thank you, Mark. Take care. Bye.
4: That's Leo Heed. He's the National Service Manager at Kids Helpline. What a phenomenal service they provide. So, yeah, any mums or dads listening, any kids listening, that's the number you can call, 1-800-55-1800, or you can use the web chat, kidshelpline.com.au. You know, one of the most difficult decisions I've had to make this morning is what Daryl Braithwaite song I'm going to play in the next 10 minutes. I sat in the office this morning on my Spotify and I just kept hitting all these different songs. And I mean, the stock standard would be to play Horses, but geez, it gets overdone sometimes. So I'm going to go for another Daryl Braithwaite song, because the news today is that the legendary Australian muso is putting himself out to pasture. The iconic Horses singer has taken to social media to call time on his 6 decades in the business. He's had a great career, hasn't he? And he was in the studio with Ben this morning as well. He's 77, can you believe it, Daryl Braithwaite? And he said, look, it's been increasingly physically challenging for me to sing comfortably, and as a result has taken the joy out of performing, which has always been so important to me. So apart from Horses, the former frontman of Aussie rock band Sherbet is best known for hit tracks How's That and Summer Love. And Daryl Braithwaite said this morning, I've loved the 58 years of being a part of the music industry. Well, Daryl Braithwaite, thank you for what you've done. So I've been wrestling with what to play, and I'm not going to play it yet, but, I was listening to some of the great old songs like this one.

We actually used that song as a theme on a program I did over the summer months with Aaron Molan here on 2GB, the summer show that we hosted as well. And then there was one of his more recent songs. I remember Ben first playing this and I thought, who's singing that? And when he said Daryl Braithwaite, I didn't believe him. I've been right.

0: So look, his catalogue of songs is incredible. So we'll take a break. We'll come back and play one for you. But before we do just that, I need to get you the Consumer Price Index. In the 12 months to May, the Consumer Price Index rose 4%, down from 4.2% in the 12 months to April. This news just coming out from the Bureau of Statistics. The largest contributors to annual inflation were housing, 6.5%, food and non-alcoholic beverages, 3.3%, and transport, 3.3%. Trimmed mean inflation was 3.6%. That's up from 3.4% in the 12 months to April of 2026. So that inflation rate has fallen from 4.2 to 4%. We'll take a break at 27 to midday and be back with plenty more of 2GB Mornings.
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3: an investigation into claims Canberra hospital executives created a danger to public health has been ordered by the ACT Integrity Commissioner.
1: And world news impacts.
4: The United Kingdom will soon welcome its seventh leader in just over a decade.
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0: Mark Levy here on 2GB Mornings. I need to do this right now.
1: MONEY 2GB's end of financial year bonus.
0: Yeah, we're putting the fun back into tax time with 2GB's end of financial year bonus. $1,000 cash to be won every day. To win, all you need to do is collect the daily code words in breakfast, mornings, afternoons and Sydney Now, and then listen out for the cue to call with Ben on Sydney's best breakfast in the next morning. If you know all four code words from the previous day, you could win a grand. So here's today's code word for mornings. That code word is profit. How appropriate. Profit is the code word that you're going to need. Jot that down, then listen to Michael and Clinton this afternoon for their code words, and then be listening tomorrow to Ben for the cue to call. It's 2GB's end of financial year bonus. So profit is the code word today. That word is profit.
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0: Well, Croatia, by the looks of things, has scored late to beat Panama 1-0 at the World Cup. Croatia 1, Panama 0 at full time. And at midday, we've got Colombia taking on the Congo. Earlier, England and Ghana a scoreless draw, and Portugal 5-0 winners over Uzbekistan. So that's what's happening at the FIFA World Cup. Now, I've had a couple of people make mention of the fact that our lawn bowler, Josh Walker-Davis, down there at a bowling club in Concord, he was going to bowl non-stop and hopefully hit $50,000 in support of the Black Dog Institute. And I've had a few people reach out to say he's done it. Now, we usually wouldn't do this live on air, but let's see if we can ring him on air and see how he's travelling. Here we go.
2: Can't get your call, sorry. Probably playing bowls. So, yeah, I'll give you a buzz back.
0: Hey, Josh, it's Mark Levy at 2GB calling. Great man. We are ringing to congratulate you on making $50,000 for the Black Dog Institute. On behalf of all the 2GB listeners, you're a superstar, mate. Look forward to coming down there and having a roll-up with you and maybe even having a schooner or a beer, which I'm sure you're probably doing right now. Well done to you, mate. $50,000 for the Black Dog Institute. What about that? That's gold. Sorry, can't get to the phone. I'm probably playing bar. Oh, that's brilliant. Absolutely brilliant.

Christian and Daryl Braithwaite was having a chat to Ben this morning on The Breakfast Show that he's hanging up the microphone. No more live performances. I thought, gee, what song could we play? I love this one. I heard it the other day. Daryl Braithwaite, take it away.

0: Terry's hat, Darrell Braithwaite, legendary muso. Congratulations on what, nearly 60 years in the business. He's going to take some time for himself, put the feet up and relax, and I think he's certainly entitled to do that. Just before we get to a break, we've been talking about the shark attack victim this morning down there at Coogee a couple of weeks ago, and the fact that she woke up Leah to say that she loves you to a family. On the topic of sharks, there was a great white spotted off the coast of Bondi Beach, temporarily closing it for a second day in a row. This all happened at about 6:30 this morning. So there's a lot of shark activity off the coast at the moment, all to do with the whale migration. So it's just worth being mindful of that if you plan on going into the water, even though it is starting to cool right down as we get into the middle of winter. On the way to the break, though, the NRL 2027 season launch in Vegas is going to be huge. Melbourne, the West Tigers, Parramatta and the Gold Coast will all be on the plane, and so will we. The only thing missing is you. Book now with Australian Sports Tours and join me and members of the Continuous Call team in Sin City in 2027. 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And I ran into a colleague of mine from 3AW, one of the breakfast hosts, Russell Howcroft, and I think he's going to Vegas. He's very, very excited. And I said, Russ, we're going to have to put you in contact with my dear friend Shelley Berkeley, the mayor of Las Vegas. She's an absolute hoot. So I think the boys are going to do their show over there, and I don't know what the plans are for us at the moment. But anyway, looking forward to it. Vegas next year. 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It's 13 to midday.
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0: Michael McLaren is coming up on your radio after the news at midday, which is in about 9.5 minutes. Morning, Michael.
10: I better get ready. Thank you, Mark. Yes, I am.
0: Can I compliment you on your advocacy and campaign to try and save Victoria Barracks? I listened to your interview with Mr. Khalil.
10: Peter Khalil.
0: Yesterday. Brilliant. Well done, mate.
10: Thank you. Look, I'm glad he came on. I'm glad we spoke. We'll do it again. Obviously, we don't agree. It's not one of those ones where I guess you're just going to have to agree to disagree. And I'll have a few more words to say about it off the top of the show today. But I just suspect, a little like some of these tax changes we're looking at, this is another case where nobody really agrees with the government, and yet they're pushing ahead with it. And they had this report in the desk December 2023. So if they were formulating a plan to sell off 67 sites, they really should have taken that as part of their policy proposals to the last election, because it has tapped a very rich nerve of resentment for obvious reasons.
0: Yeah.
10: And as much as I respect Mr. Khalil coming on yesterday, this constant attempt to try to keep dragging the whole conversation back to 67 sites, when we know what people are really talking about is maybe 5 or 6 sites around the nation, the other 60 whatever, I don't think there's much resentment. If there is a tennis court or a golf course or an old rifle range, look, okay, sell them, fine.
0: Yeah.
10: But we're talking here about just a handful of the crown jewels, as it were. And there they all were last night at the War Memorial, reflecting on our great military history and sacrifice and so on and so forth. And yet at the same time, they're selling off the very similar institutions.
0: Well, just on the War Memorial last night, this is a story. It's my understanding there's a few other media organisations chasing this, but Angus Taylor confirmed to me this morning that there was a 15-minute welcome to country, but no national anthem performed, which is extraordinary at the War Memorial. So anyway, that'll develop into something this afternoon, no doubt. What have you got coming up?
10: A couple of different things. Of course, we've had the inflation numbers. There'll be a great sort of wahooing because it's down to 4%, but the underlying inflation's up to 3.6. So that's the one the RBA looks at. So what it means for interest rates, I don't know. But you've covered brilliantly this morning the whole change with tax and self-managed super funds and real estate. So Blake will be here with us from Pretzel.
0: Great.
10: A lot of our listeners have self-managed super funds, have been encouraged to get into them for the last 20 years, and one of the reasons they've done it is to get a property into the portfolio. So, look, that'll be grandfathered, but going forward, what does it mean?
0: Yeah.
10: Speak to Blake about that. Chook with his footy tips, he's going to have to do better. our lead's only 5 now. How many rounds have we got left? This is round 17.
0: Someone's gone from very confident to someone's looking at the clock.
10: Well, yeah. I'm a West Tigers fan. You're 5 up with 20 to go. You're looking at the clock.
0: So. Here we come. We're coming again.

0: Yeah, lovely one this morning with a Hollywood star giving back to her roots. Aussie actress Millie Alcock of the House of Dragon fame has donated $10,000 to her local Sydney Bowls Club. The money will help Petersham Bowls Club on the very street she grew up on build a much-needed accessibility ramp. The club's a beloved Inner West institution, so cherished that locals rallied to save it from developers back in 2006. The club president says when he reached out to Alcock, there wasn't a moment's hesitation. In his words, she just went, absolutely, how can I help? And $10,000 arrived in the next few days. Of course, Millie grew up in Sydney's Inner West and is about to hit the big time, starring as the lead in the new Supergirl film out this week. She's Supergirl on the big screen this week, but to Petersham, she's something of a superwoman already. So what a lovely story, giving back to where it all began.
1: All I really need is a little good.
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3: Lionel Messi becoming the all-time leading scorer with his 18th goal at a World Cup. Magic Messi, he has scored all five of Argentina's goals at this World Cup. He is the GOAT, no question.
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0: Well, make sure you stick with us throughout the day here on 2GB. There'll be plenty of news and reaction to some of these major stories. There's a lot of feedback coming through off the back of the New South Wales budget. And, of course, this deal, this dangerous deal that's been done between Labor and the Greens to rush through the tax changes.

0: Thank you very much for your company today. Tomorrow is Thursday, of course, which means Sarah McDonald will be in the studio to have a chat. We'll have a yarn to you and plenty of giveaways as well still to come, including those Hunter Valley Gardens family passes and more code words in the 2GB end of financial year bonus. And a reminder, if you've missed the show or you want to have a listen back to anything, you can always download the podcast. Just simply search Mark Levy or 2GB Mornings and that's where you'll find it there. Michael's up next. He'll be followed by Clinton. We're back tomorrow. See you around the roundabout. Bye-bye.
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3: It's 6 degrees in Canberra, sunny and 15 the top. From the Capital Radio Newsroom, good afternoon. I'm Tia Priest-Willamott. The Albanese government is continuing to defend its tax changes, arguing its deal with the Greens will affect very few investors. The minor party has forced Labor to tighten rules around self-managed superannuation funds, along with capital gains and negative gearing concessions. The sector argues it's been blindsided by the adjustment, which will prevent people from using their super fund to borrow for a property investment. But Senior Labor Minister Tanya Plibersek says it's just part of the negotiation process.
4: Very few people will be affected by this and very few properties will be affected. And by the way, if you're already doing it, of course it's grandfathered. Like all of the measures that we've taken, if you're already doing something, no change to what you're already doing.
3: A 49-year-old woman has been charged with family violence offences after allegedly stealing a vehicle and assaulting her partner this week. The Canberra woman allegedly stole a vehicle from a Greenway shopping centre car park on Monday before driving the car to her partner's house and assaulting him. It's alleged the woman threw various items at her partner, with some striking him. The woman was arrested yesterday and will face court today. Kids Helpline has warned that more young people across Australia are reaching crisis point before seeking support. That's according to the service's latest impact report, which found that in the ACT, counsellors responded to 2,958 contacts last year, with suicide attempt being the top duty of care interventions. Your Town Chief Executive Tracy Adams says a shift in a child's behaviour can often be a quiet cry for help.
5: The things that your child or young person in your life used to really take joy from doing, and now they don't want to do it. Do they not want to be going to school, for example? Do they not want to be doing their sports? Do they suddenly seem to be isolating themselves away? Are there things that they are really struggling to express?
3: The Kids Helpline can be reached on 1800 55 1800. Reports of dodgy and unethical plumbers are on the rise in Canberra. Master Plumbers ACT is experiencing a rise of complaints from consumers who've been overcharged or overquoted for simple plumbing jobs. Joe Prevedello, Master Plumbers ACT CEO, says it's easy for people to pick and choose the legitimate and honest plumbers.
6: If they need to engage a plumber, get a master plumber. You can go to the Master Plumbers ACT website. There is a list of our member plumber businesses on the website, and you can rest assured that if you get a master plumber, you're going to get a plumber that's reliable, that's professional, that's not going to rip you off.
3: MyWay Plus concession entitlements are due to expire at the end of the month. Transport Canberra is urging eligible cardholders to renew their concession status to ensure they continue receiving the correct discounted fare. Transport Canberra's Sarah Taylor-Dayer says users must be registered.
7: If people travel on an unregistered MyWay Plus card where a concession was applied at the time of purchase, you cannot update the concession on that card unless it is linked to a MyWay Plus account.
3: And a heatwave lingering over Europe has seen France experience its hottest day on record. In France alone, there have been 40 drowning deaths since Thursday, with another half a dozen recorded in Germany. Red heatwave alerts are in place across Spain, Italy and the UK. In the news ahead, Australia's first pizzeria to be accredited by both Vegan Australia and Celiac Australia is creating history at Parliament House today. And Australian performer Daryl Braithwaite has announced he's stepping back from performing live. Plus the latest finance and sport right here at 2CC.
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9: Matt T. McCoy from the Canberra Raiders. 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
3: Australia's first pizzeria to be accredited by both Vegan Australia and Celiac Australia is creating history at Parliament House today. Built on the belief that everyone deserves access to authentic, high-quality Italian food, regardless of dietary requirements, Shop 225 will become the first pizzeria to cook in Parliament House's courtyard. Shop 225 has become a national leader in inclusive dining, something co-owner Lorenzo Tron says he was raised to do.
10: Thank you. The stress away, they can come and enjoy a meal all together. And you know, very often a table has a halal person, a vegan person, a vegetarian person, a celiac person, so now they can all sit down at the same table.
3: Australian performer Daryl Braithwaite is stepping back from performing live. He's taken to social media to say live gigs are becoming increasingly physically challenging. The singer says he's loved 58 years of being a part of the music industry. And Australia has ranked second out of 89 countries in a global measure of how the world will deal with the AI revolution. A report by the QS World Future Skills Index suggests our economy is well primed to benefit from artificial intelligence compared to its peers.
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3: Checking petrol prices, unleaded is $1.71 at the BP in Nichols. It's $1.67 at the Ready Express in Dixon, and it's $1.67 at the United in Canberra.
2: The latest finance report.
3: The ASX 200 is up 29 points at 8,816. Gold is selling at $4,093 an ounce, and one Australian dollar is buying 69.20 US cents.
2: Sports update.
3: The Canberra Raiders' Dane Laurie has been dropped for this weekend's clash after being issued a one-game suspension by the NRL's Integrity Unit. It comes as the unit was investigating Laurie for a pre-season incident where New South Wales police allegedly found a small amount of cocaine in a car he was a passenger in. He'll serve the suspension against the Dragons whilst also receiving an undisclosed fine and education. The ACT Brumbies have confirmed Hudson Crichton, Austin Anderson and Judah Salmasui will leave the club at the end of the 2026 Super Rugby Pacific season. Crichton departs after 5 seasons and 32 caps in Brumbies colours, while Anderson and Salmasui have provided important depth to the club's squad over the past 2 campaigns. Brumbies head coach Stephen Larkham has thanked all 3 players for their contribution, saying they're consummate professionals, demonstrating commitment and a team-first attitude. And at the FIFA World Cup, Croatia has defeated Panama 1-0. Earlier, England and Ghana played out a nil-all draw. In Socceroos camp, defender and Canberran Jason Guerrier says they won't be pulling any punches against Paraguay on Friday afternoon, despite both sides only needing a draw to progress to the knockout stage.
12: I don't think it's in us to just concede or just, you know, take the foot off the gas. Like, we want to win every game, regardless of who the opponent is or what the situation is.
3: Meanwhile, there are fears the campaign may be over for Socceroos veteran Matt Leckie. The winger picked up a hamstring injury during Australia's 2-0 loss to the US. And that's the latest from the Capital Radio newsroom.
2: 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Canberra's cold. Your house doesn't have to be.
3: Sunny today and 15 degrees. Mostly sunny tomorrow, also 15 degrees. Partly cloudy conditions on Friday and 14 degrees, then 14 again, and another partly cloudy day forecast for your Saturday. Right now, it's 7 degrees in Mitchell, 7 degrees in Braddon, and it's 11 degrees in Woden.
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2: 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Yeah. This is Afternoons with Michael McLaren.
16: Well, it is, and yes, I just heard Jamel there say there could be a little rain later on, but certainly looking south out of my window here, it looks beautiful at the moment. No sign of rain yet, so let's enjoy the day. It was cold this morning, though, wasn't it? Gee whiz. 131873, the open line number. Plenty to have a chat about between now and 3 o'clock. I will shortly return to that issue of Victoria Barracks. I know a lot of people have been sharing the link from the podcast we put up following our conversation with Peter Khalil yesterday. Thank you for doing that. I think we're starting to really get a sense of the government wanting to push ahead with these sales. That doesn't mean we just put the white flag up and accept defeat. We will fight on until either we win or we lose. But we're not going to die wondering. 131873. Now, Blake will be with us in the next hour. Blake from Pretzel, of course. This is becoming a very opportune segment of late, because all of these government budget changes, and the latest one because of this deal with the Greens concerning investment properties through self-managed super funds. I will get Blake to explain what's happened there and how it may affect you. I think, to be honest, we don't want to unnecessarily frighten people. My understanding is that if you currently have an arrangement, or you're in the middle of paying off an arrangement through a self-managed super fund, you will be ring-fenced, grandfathered, grandpersoned, whatever the term is these days. But going forward, from July 1, changes will be impactful for those that want to do the same thing. Now, the self-managed super fund groups have come out and said, well, hang on, we weren't consulted, but guys, what? Why would you have been consulted? No one else has been consulted about any of this. So why would you have got special treatment? I mean, come on, who do you think you are? A relevant player or something? So this is what's happening with our economy. And as you know, we have been warning about this on this show now for at least 3 years. You've got a very powerful troika in play between the Labor Party and the Greens, which pander to the most extreme left elements of Labor's worst character traits, and then you've got the union movement. And between the three of them, they are going for broke, and they're getting away with it. Now, look, they might come a cropper at the next election, but that's still 2 years away. A lot can happen, a lot can change. Equally, a lot of damage can be done. But I just keep going back to the point I was making time and time again in those previous few years, particularly toward the business community, and that is, guys, why didn't you speak up more? Because now all of these changes are coming in. A lot of it was very foreseeable. And all of a sudden, now we have a problem, according to you. Well, we were trying to warn you about this. And many of you sort of fobbed us off. Oh, we've got to work with the government. We've got to have good collegiate relationships. We're going to back the voice. We're going to do this. Well, okay. You got too close to them. And they've left you at the altar. So that's where we're at. So Blake will be with us at 1:30. Now, Chook will be back with his footy tips. I haven't spoken with Chook yet, but I'm sort of, telepathically promised by the great man. We're going to do better than 4 from 7 this week. Our lead, as you know, has been cut to 5 over the next in the competition, which I think is Clinton Maynard. But we need to at least maintain that, if not grow it back to 6 and beyond. We want a comfortable barrier as we head in toward the September part of the season. You know, you... You don't want to leave things up to chance. So the Chookster, I get telepathically quite informed by Chook. We're not going to go for any roughies this week. You know, we're not going to be saying that the Warriors are going to lose at home to someone, or, you know, to the Cowboys, this sort of. I said, Chook, you sure? Oh, trust me. So, look, we're not going to be doing that, are we, Chook? No. We are going to bank some favourites and keep our lead after 2 o'clock with the great man. Well, I mean, he knows what he's talking about. Look how well we're doing. And then before we go, I want to catch up again with Annie Hark. We spoke to Annie a couple of weeks ago. Very, very articulate, very forthright, and a long-time community resident down at the Randwick Council LGA. Now, as you know, there's been a push on down there from elements of the council and some others to put parking meters in and to charge people to park to access the beach and the like. I'm against that. Not just there, I'm against that in most places. I just think it's a money grab, and from the feedback, not everyone, but many of you do agree. Anyway, there's been a bit of a decision at Randwick Council about this in the last couple of days. I'll get Annie to explain it, and we'll throw the lines open and get your thoughts on that as well. So that and more. Of course, we've had the inflation numbers out in the last half hour or so. It depends how you look at it. I mean, there's more than one way to skin a cat, but the headline CPI rose 4% in the 12 months to May. So annual CPI inflation in May, 4%. Now, that's down from 4.2 in the year to April. So the headline inflation down from 4.2 to 4. People with a home loan thinking, good, interest rates won't be going up next time the RBA meets. Okay, but the RBA tends to look at the trimmed mean more than the headline rate, because the headline rate can go up and down a bit like a yo-yo, depending on government rebates and one-off factors and so on and so forth. The trimmed mean takes some of the more volatile elements out and gets a different calculation on the map. It's considered more stable. Now, the trimmed mean went from 3.4 up to 3.6. Wrong direction. So the RBA looking at that might be thinking, well, look, we have not tamed inflation. So I don't know where they're going to go. The markets, as it were, seem to be factoring in about a three-quarter chance that they hold at the next meeting, about a 23% chance. I think the money's saying they might go up. There's no talk about them cutting. What was driving all of this? Well, it seems housing in the last 12 months, housing up 6.5%. 3.3, that's in fact the last figure over the last 4 or so weeks. But so housing up 6.5%, food 3.3, non-alcoholic beverages 3.3, transport 3.3. But then you dig a little deeper into what the RBA are reporting, and they say that electricity costs are up 21.1% compared to 12 months ago. 21.1%. I thought prices were coming down. Well, you see, what did come down were the government rebates. So the fakery, which was very, very carefully calibrated to coincide with the federal election, that has been removed, and all of a sudden you're getting genuine wholesale and retail prices. They're up 21.1% from where they were artificially suppressed a year ago. Now, that would no doubt coincide with what many of you have been emailing to myself and to Mark and my colleagues about what's happening with your power bills. Well, words got back to Chris Bowen that not everywhere are prices coming down, despite this sort of hullabaloo that was made and a lot of backslapping. It was deafening, the backslapping going on about 2 or 3 weeks ago when the default market offers were released by the energy regulator. You know, prices are going to be down 7 or 10% in New South Wales and down in other areas, up just a little tick in South Australia. But overall, you know, the renewables were coming in, the price pressures are going down, and we're all going to benefit. You know, that was the sales pitch. Well, that was okay until reality struck and the retailers started to adjust their price fixed daily rate. So Chris Bowen has now gone and asked the energy retailers to explain why some of their prices are in fact going up from July the 1st. As The Guardian says, they were supposed to go the other way under the latest default market offer. So he's gone and referred retailers to the ACCC to look for any misconduct where those prices should be coming down. I'll give you the tip, they won't find any. But he said, we've seen some companies, not all, far from it, choose to increase their fixed supply costs while reducing their per kilowatt hour costs, end quote. Well, look, when the Energy Minister says we've seen some companies, not all, far from it, choose to increase their fixed supply costs, I haven't heard of any that haven't. I mean, I'm sure they do exist, but every retailer that I've heard of or know, and I'm certainly talking about the big ones, seem to have increased their fixed supply costs. So, okay, I'm sure he's right, it's not all. But from what I'm hearing, I wouldn't be going as far to say far from it. Now, there might be a couple of exceptions to the rule, but it does seem to be the average that they are putting up their fixed, and not just a little bit, they are substantially putting up their fixed daily prices, you know, 60%, 70%, that sort of a thing. Now, Bowen said, quote, I understand these fixed cost increases have caused a lot of concern. People have raised them with me, quite rightly, and I've raised them with energy companies. Oh, yeah, well, I'm sure they're quaking in their boots, Chris. They'd be really nervous. You know, got the phone call from the energy minister. What do you think they say? What do they say to him? Oh, yeah, well, what are you going to do about it? Yeah. And that'd be about whether hear the beep, beep, beep, beep at the beginning of the conversation. So, look, for what it's worth, I think the interesting aspect to all of this will be to discover why these fixed prices are going up. What's happened to the energy market that means that these retailers feel either justified or out of necessity to very substantially increase their daily fixed prices, supply costs? Why have they done it? Now, there will be a reason for that. And it wouldn't surprise me at all if the deepening penetration of renewables, particularly solar cells on people's roofs, distorting the traditional market as part of the justification. These guys are listed entities. They've got a responsibility to their shareholders. If they're not getting the same sort of return that they used to be getting by supplying electricity through usage, they've got to somehow balance the books and make a profit through other mechanisms. Now, they don't have many other mechanisms at their disposal, right? They can't force you to use more electricity. That's up to you. If you want to boil the kettle, that's your choice. If you want to run the washing machine, that's your choice. But what they can do is increase the fixed daily supply cost, because without it, you can't turn the light on. Right? So, you know, all this talk about, oh, renewables are going to make electricity cheaper. Yeah, maybe at the point of dispatch. But overall, when it comes to paying your bill, jury's still out there. 131-873. Past 12. Look, as you know, I spent a good deal of time reflecting on the conversation we had yesterday with the Assistant Minister for Defence, Peter Khalil. And look, before I say anything more, just again, I want to thank him for taking the time to come on the show and to put his case for the divestiture of 67 military sites around the country, including, yes, Sydney's Victoria Barracks. One of the things that makes this democracy strong is our ability to debate issues of importance, and then for the media to have access to the decision makers so that we on your behalf can hold the powerful to account. Now, by fronting up yesterday, Khalil upheld that important tradition, and look, long may it remain. But for those who heard it, it'll come as no surprise when I report that we failed to find a lot of common ground, despite exchanging views for, I think, the better part of 20 minutes, 19 or 20 minutes. I mean, he remains, as does the government, clearly committed to selling every single site on the list, including what many have called the jewel in the crown, Victoria Barracks at Paddington. Now, other notable candidates for reconsideration, I think, must also include the Lancer Barracks in Parramatta, with a continuous history dating back to 1897, and HMAS Penguin there on the shores of Middle Head. But no matter the arguments put to the government, at this stage they appear determined to relinquish their control of these sites and, in most cases, hand the keys over to a developer. Look, I know all the buzz last night at the official opening of the new wing of the War Memorial was about the absence of Ben Robert Smith. But I wonder, as they looked around the incredible addition to Australia's central place of military reflection, if the Prime Minister and his Defence Minister, who were there, found time to also reflect on the importance and proximity of places like Victoria Barracks in the story of the War Memorial, indeed the greater story of this nation. I mean, after all, the War Memorial's website clearly states that its purpose is, and I quote, to commemorate the sacrifice of those Australians who have died in war or on operational service and those who have served our nation in times of conflict. As the statement goes on to say, the mission of the memorial is leading remembrance and understanding of Australia's wartime experience. Now, look, the government are to be commended for continuing the funding that made the memorial's expansion possible. But what sort of mixed message do they send the veteran community, let alone those in active service, when they simultaneously ignore the overwhelming call to leave places like Victoria Barracks alone? I mean, do they forget that many of the men whose names line the Wall of Remembrance in Canberra walked through those great imposing gates at Paddington, but never to come home? From Gallipoli to the Western Front, the theatres of World War II and more recent conflicts, many Australian soldiers who served our nation can trace their military origins to that barracks. It is, if you will, the heart of our military tradition. And it's a tradition that remains active and operational to this day. I mean, how then can a government determined to sell it associate themselves with the War Memorial's noble mission of promoting remembrance and an understanding of this country's wartime experience? I mean, you sell Victoria Barracks and you sever the unbroken thread that unites the Army of 2026 with the Army of 1906, let alone 1846, and more besides, in one fell swoop. Now look, I know after speaking with Peter Khalil yesterday, it appears that we've lost this one, that the barracks will be quote-unquote divested, which is really just a fancy way of saying sold off. But I'm an eternal optimist, and I'm not willing to concede defeat just yet. For one, both the Coalition and One Nation are determined to keep Victoria Barracks in government hands and, as far as I'm aware, as an operational facility should they get into power. And, you know, judging by Labor's plummeting polling numbers, the government may not have enough time to complete a transaction before Australians once again head to the polls. I'm also aware that the official campaign to save it is only really just getting started. And to that end, I want to congratulate the team at Business Sydney, led by Paul Nicolau, who just last week formed a cross-party coalition, including Tony Abbott, Allegra Spender, David Elliott, and state Labor figures, including Dr. Marjorie O'Neill and Greg Warren, to coordinate the next stage of this fight. In fact, just yesterday, the acting president of the RSL in New South Wales also wrote a powerful defence of the status quo, and I'm confident the majority of veterans are going to back him. And then, of course, there's a group from whom we're yet to hear. And that's because the thousands of current serving personnel, for whom places like Victoria Barracks are more than just an office, but in many cases a family tradition and a national symbol. Now, alas, convention denies them a voice in the debate. But I know from the correspondence that I've received from members of the ADF that there's disgust out there among many of the rank and file, that the government would consider opening the gates of the barracks to the developers, even if, as we're assured, any reimagination of the precinct would be tasteful or sympathetic to its heritage. Now, look, just on the developers for a moment, I note the Assistant Minister was unable yesterday to suggest to me who else, other than a developer, would have the kind of money required to meet the government's sale price expectations for a prime site like Victoria Barracks. After all, the government have suggested the entire portfolio of 67 sites could be worth a collective $3 billion. And they've openly spoken of the potential to use these locations to ease the housing shortage. But as we know, some locations are, shall we say, more valuable than others. And 15 hectares in Paddington, well, that won't go cheap. Real estate figures suggested the three Victoria Barracks sites combined, so Sydney, Melbourne and Brisbane, would fetch an eye-watering $1.3 billion on their own. But the estimated land value for Paddington chewed up the lion's share of that at $875 million. That's according to figures cited in the Financial Review. Now, again, who, other than a developer, would have that sort of coin? And how many apartments would then need to be built to cover the price tag, let alone the cost of construction, and with a provision for a profit at the end? And what if it all sort of falls over, if all the developers look at it but then realise the carpeting of National Heritage Protection orders all over the site makes any construction unviable? Well, then what? I mean, does the government sell Victoria Barracks below market value? Does it just lock the gate and continue to move all the personnel over to Defence Plaza? Because, you see, this so-called Defence Plaza in the CBD, that doesn't come cheap either. I'm told the government will spend $231 million over just the next 10 years to lease the commercial office space in the city And that's before a further $83 million is sunk into a military fit-out with high-tech software. Total cost, as we cited yesterday, at least $310 million. And yet we're told an estimated $200 million over 10 years to maintain the facilities at Victoria Barracks means that it's got to go. I mean, no wonder Brigadier Vincent Williams concludes, and I quote, "The logic simply doesn't stack up." Now, obviously, I could go on about this all day, but let this be the final point before I hear from you. Yesterday, Peter Khalil made the point that the new expensive Defence Plaza offices are underutilised. I think he said it's current occupancy rate of about 40%. So lots of spare desks there. They want to fill them up. Meanwhile, as we know, over in Paddington, Victoria Barracks has a utilisation rate of about 60%, and it's now being fattened for market. But one of the reasons why the government and the Defence Audit were pushing for the sale of the barracks was this less than optimal occupancy rate at Defence Plaza. But look, if we were to apply that same logic across the Commonwealth real estate portfolio, I mean, wouldn't you also be selling Kirribilli House, the Lodge and Admiralty House? I mean, after all, the PM and the Governor General aren't putting their head down on a pillow there every single night, and I bet they cost a pretty penny to maintain. They'd all be heritage listed as well. And no doubt, state-of-the-art secure telecommunications have to be installed to protect sensitive conversations in those buildings as well. But, you know, somehow we find a way to fund that. And what about all of those other large offices, either owned or rented by the Federal Public Service, that have sat virtually empty since COVID and the arrival of the work-from-home provision in Commonwealth EBAs? I mean, are we planning to divest all of them or to consolidate departments into a few select locations? You see, I can understand why some in defence feel as though they're coming in for special treatment here when the same crime of underutilisation is most probably common across the entire federal estate. As I've said from day one of this campaign, by all means, let go of the marginal and the peripheral land holdings that have accumulated over the decades under the umbrella of defence. But have the foresight, the sense of history and the practical wisdom to ring-fence the select few places of national significance. See, governments receive reviews and audits all of the time, but they're not obliged to act on every single recommendation contained in them. They are just that, recommendations. They're not demands, they're not legally binding decrees. We pay public servants and advisers to advise, but we elect politicians to decide. To Peter Khalil, Richard Miles and Anthony Albanese, I respectfully say once more, it's not too late to change your mind.
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16: 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Let's get to your calls. Shane, g'day Shane.
24: Hi, g'day Michael, how are you going?
16: Thanks mate, I'm well.
24: Look, last week I got an email from my energy provider with AGL for the past 10 years. And so at the moment, I'm on the solar saver plan. So my general usage, according to the GST included, is 36.61. This is the old plan.
16: Mm-hmm.
24: And then you've got thereafter, it goes up to the same thing. So it's general usage still the same, the GST. My feed-in tariff for the first 10 kilowatts is inclusive of GST is 12 cents. But then after that, it's 4 cents feed-in tariff. The supply charge, including GST, was $102.85. So they've increased all this, which has included everything, from the 1st of July, effectively, my general usage goes up to $38.44. My feed-in tariff, which is a joke, it's supposed to be a solar saver plan, and the first 8 kilowatts, I'm only getting back 10 cents. And thereafter, it's 3 cents feed-in tariff. And then the clincher is the supply charge, which is 118.39. So it's all gone up. I was on the phone with them for the past 45 minutes just now. And so I just had a chat with them. I said, look, what's the deal? Like, something's got to come down with what the plan is. It was, everything is going up with the usage charge and with inflation. I said, I was told something's coming down. And they said, no, we can maybe give you a better solar saver plan, but it's also higher than what it was before, and nothing's coming down. So
16: yep. They
24: were willing to reduce my supply charge to 108 from 118, but that's still higher than everything that is there.
16: Such generous people, aren't they? Shane, appreciate your call. It's being reflected by a lot of feedback I've received. My understanding from the industry would be, though, so look, okay, the default market offer's there, and nobody who was on a sort of a different plan is going to get something worse than that. That's what they're sort of arguing, as far as I'm aware. But look, the main issue here really is that the fixed prices, and I don't think they're covered by the default market offer. I'm pretty sure the default market offer is based off usage rather than the fixed daily supply fee. With that fixed daily supply fee, you can't avoid it. And look, what I'd be interested in, 131873, with all of these new pricing documents coming through, people getting it on email, getting it in the mail, however you get your correspondence from your energy retailer, has anybody got a piece of paper in the last couple of weeks that has not included an increase in the fixed supply cost compared to the last 12 months? Because Chris Bowen says, people have raised it with me. He said, look, there's some companies, but he said not all, far from it. You know, sort of implying there's sort of just a minority of businesses out there. But all of the ones I've heard about, and I'm talking about the big players here, really. I mean, there could be, you know, the Three Frogs company out there somewhere who's doing it. But the big ones, all the ones I've seen and heard of, and I've been getting correspondence from you about all sorts of different places and suppliers, they're all putting it up. So I don't know. I'm sure there's one or two, but I'm not sure who these not all far from it's are. It seems most of them are hiking that that base rate. Emery, g'day.
6: Hi, Michael. Thanks for taking the call. I'll try and keep it fairly simple because it's Australia. Almost 15% increase in the daily supply charge and in each of the usage charges. So I'm on a time usage system.
16: Mm-hmm.
6: I don't have solar input, so feed in. So it's just a straight raw numbers. The peak, off-peak and shoulder usage is gone. The kilowatt hours has gone up by nearly 15%. For example, the peak usage has gone from just over 70 cents to just over 80 cents a kilowatt hour. And it goes like that throughout the whole lot. And the supply charge has gone up by the same percentage. So I've looked at this, and it's a straight just under 15% right across the board. And they told me that I should expect an increase of around $150 a year in my electricity bill as a consequence of this.
16: But we're told, Emery, you've heard as well as I have, the prices are meant to be coming down, aren't they? I mean,
6: yeah, this is for Energy Australia. So yeah. You've had AGL, now you've got Energy Australia. Well, that's just a straight-out lie, just along with all the other lies that we've been given over the last 3 years.
16: Well, yeah, I mean, it's hard to disagree with that. I think if we're being charitable, what we would say is that the modelling is producing the same sort of accuracy that modelling tends to produce. But... yeah, I said there's not too many people flooding me with correspondence. They say, oh, no, look, my prices are down, or no, the fixed price hasn't moved, or it's gone down for us. Or, I've got a note here from someone saying with Red Energy, they haven't got the note yet, but they heard that the, I think it's the daily fee, was going to stay at 77 cents a day. That's from Ben. I'll just get that check, Ben. Thank you. Appreciate that. And thank you, Emery, for the call. Andrew, g'day.
7: G'day, mate. How you going? I love the show.
16: Thank you, mate.
7: Look, keep fighting, mate. Keep fighting. Look, I'm a level 2 Sparky. I supply the wires and the poles at the front. That supply charge that the distributors charge, that was originally for maintenance, but the wires have been the same for the last 50 years. So, you know, that the problem is the supply usage. If you go on holidays for 3 months, they're still charging you that dollar a day or whatever. You know, like, so you come back after 2 months' holiday and you charged $80 of electricity, but it's the supply usage that's the problem, not the kilowatt. The kilowatt can go up and down, doesn't matter, but it's every day without fail, you got to play that supply usage, whether you're using electricity or not. It should be, if you're using electricity, you get charged that, because the modern meters that are installed in the meter boxes now, they can detect everything. So if you are not using electricity, if you've got solar and batteries and all you're doing is using your batteries and supplying out to the grid, you should not be paying that supply supply fee, because you're not pulling any electricity out of the grid.
16: Yeah, but I think, Andrew, and correct me if I'm wrong, but I think the issue here for the retailers is that with more and more people doing that, they're looking at the basic fundamentals of their balance sheets and saying, well, we're going to have to recoup costs somewhere. And so this is the way they can do it, because, you know, if people become more self-reliant on their own generating capacity from the roof with the batteries, I mean, yeah, fantastic, but that means they're using less from the retailer. The retailers are listed entities with responsibilities to shareholders who want at least 11% return on investment per annum. They've got to get the money from somewhere. So it's like, it'd be fascinating to get a definitive answer as to why this is happening. I don't think it's so much engineering. My understanding would be a lot of it's actually economic, and that is what they're doing. But anyway, I'm not an expert. I'll speak to someone who is. Thank you for your call. We'll take a break. More in a moment.
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16: All right, let's go to the World Cup. We've got Colombia taking on the Democratic Republic of the Congo, do we, Joel?
31: That's right, Michael. Afternoon, the latest World Cup clash is underway. That's right, it's Colombia taking on the Democratic Republic of the Congo at the Guadalajara Stadium. We're approaching half-time, currently in the 47th minute of the contest, and the score is nil all. This is the first time these two nations have ever faced each other in international football, and this is a crucial game for both sides in Group K. Both teams have different kinds of momentum heading into this one. Colombia is riding high after a convincing 3-1 victory over Uzbekistan. Meanwhile, the Congo is coming off a massive morale boost with a 1-1 draw against a heavy hitter like Portugal, which marked the nation's first ever World Cup goal and point since 1974. No surprises early on, with Colombia dominating in possession and chances, but are yet to break the deadlock. A win for Colombia would put them right on the verge of securing a spot in the round of 32. However, if the Congo can pull off an upset, it would blow the group standings wide open. Currently now in the 48th minute of the contest at the Guadalajara Stadium, and the score remains Colombia nil, the Congo nil.
16: Sounds a little like that match earlier today with England and, was it Ghana?
31: Ghana. Nil or
16: England
31: draw.
16: Had all the possession, just couldn't put it in the net.
31: Yeah, they just didn't have that killer touch, unfortunately. They spent the whole time in the final third, but couldn't get the goal. So well done to Ghana.
16: Is it coming home this time, Joel?
31: Look, my dad's English, so I've got a soft spot for them. But every time they find a way to fall short, so not going to hold my breath.
16: Okay, well, don't do that. It's still a long way to go. 131873. G'day there, Glenn.
0: Hey, Miguel. How are you?
16: I'm all right, thanks, Glenn.
0: Miguel. That's good. Listen, Michael, I was just going to say that this model that the people doing the poles and transmission for distribution of the electricity, it's very similar to Sydney Water. So many moons ago, we were going to run out of water and everyone had to put tanks on. But you might become self-sufficient, but guess what? You will still pay that environmental levy, the connection levy to Sydney sewers, et cetera, et cetera. Mm-hmm. Unless you come out to where I am now at Bathurst and buy yourself a block of land, et cetera, there's no way you're going to get out of not paying. So they've tied us in with the solar, so you're still going to be on the grid.
16: Yep. I think what's happening, again, I'm not an expert, but just observing this, Glenn, what seems to be happening is the point of generation is shifting. It's becoming more localised, more individualised, but these are still listed entities. They're still businesses that have responsibilities to shareholders. They've got to make sure that they've got a guaranteed revenue stream, so they've got to raise it somehow.
0: Yep, totally agree. All right. As I say, we're all being caught. We've been caught up in it.
16: It's an expensive catch. Thank you for the call. Beautiful part of the world. Hi there, Keith.
1: Good afternoon.
16: Hi, Keith.
1: I'm with a Canberra-based company that supplies electricity. They sent me the new tariff structure out and the supply charge. They've increased the supply charge from what was an average of probably, let's say it's gone up 80%. Would be not an exaggeration, just the supply charge. I've done some calculations based on my 12-month consumption, solar export, and my usage for the last 12 months. I'm $500 a year better off switching to another company than staying with this Canberra-based company.
16: Well, Keith, if I was you, I'd be doing the switch, if possible. If I was you, I'd be doing the switch. Mate, appreciate the call. Thank you. A lot of other feedback. We'll get to some more of it after this.
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2: 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At the same time, the ATO has ramped up its compliance orders over the past 12 months as it attempts to recoup $50 billion worth of unpaid tax.
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0: It's now $4 a day.
1: Well, okay. So how do they justify that?
0: 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So that means we've got three of those. That's over $1,400 a quarter we're paying. So that's about $5,000 a year if we don't use any power.
1: Which you didn't have to pay last year. As the price, you said it's controlled load, so is the price for usage coming down at all?
0: Marginally, about a cent.
1: Okay, so you will be worse 100%. Off. 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
0: Oh, no, well, we're currently paying about over $28,000 a year in power. That's without the extra $4 a day on top of it.
1: Staggering. And they want, it's obviously for business, and they wonder why businesses want to move offshore or don't want to expand or are struggling. I mean, it's, you know, struggle to find productivity enhancement. I mean, this goes to the core of all of that. Andrew, thank you for letting us know. 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It's 4 to 1.
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1: Yeah, a bunch of other things to speak about in the next hour. Don't forget Blake will be with us as well. Good note here from Andrew, who says, well, look, Chris Bowen said power prices were coming down.

0: And he was right. He never lies. He just didn't say anything about connection charges. Good point.
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3: Sunny today, a top of 15 degrees. From the Capital Radio Newsroom, good afternoon. I'm Jeff Tyler. A 49-year-old woman has been charged with family violence offences after allegedly stealing a vehicle and assaulting her partner this week. The Cambar woman allegedly stole a vehicle from a Greenway shopping centre car park on Monday before driving the car to her parents' house and assaulting him. It's alleged the woman threw various items at her partner. She was arrested yesterday and is before the courts. The federal government claims One Nation would strip people of paid parental leave if the minor party gains power. Federal politics editor Michael Packey.
4: From July, new parents will be able to access 6 months paid parental leave funded by taxpayers at the minimum wage. This is a four-week improvement on the previous government scheme. Social Services Minister Tanya Plibersek says it's a major reform which would be at risk if One Nation or the Coalition came to power.
5: We need to protect what we already have.
4: One Nation leader Pauline Hanson maintains she supports parental leave but is worried businesses could be forced to supplement existing arrangements even if they can't afford it.
6: The cost to business these days is extremely hard.
4: The government argues its PPL measure, along with increases to other family tax benefits, will help households with cost of living pressures. Michael Packey, Canberra.
3: Latest data shows consumer prices continue to rise, but at a slower pace. Australia's inflation rate has come down 0.2% to 4% for the year to May. The cost of housing, food and transport increased, but prices for other goods and services were lower. A National Work Safety investigation has revealed a worker at the Royal Australian Mint was almost crushed by a 3-ton coin blanking press. T. West Willamott reports.
7: Back in May of 2019, external contractors were moving the press with a forklift when it became unbalanced and fell, just missing a worker standing nearby. The Commonwealth Director of Public Prosecutions has since filed 3 charges alleging the Mint failed in its duties under the Federal Work Health and Safety Act. The charges come after an investigation by the National Work Health and Safety Regulator, Comcare. The Canberra Times reporting that Comcare alleged the Mint failed to provide a safe system of work and a safe work environment and failed to provide the contractor with an adequate safe work method statement for transporting the coin press. Tia Priest-Willamott, Capital Radio News.
3: And Aussie music legend Darryl Braithwaite is calling time after 6 decades in the industry. The 77-year-old has returned from a residency on an Arctic cruise and says performing live was increasingly a physical challenge.
8: After the 3rd gig, we finished with the horses and then went off and the place went wild. And I asked Richard, my keyboard player, I said, what can we do after that? He said, well, you forgot, how's that? I said, So we went back on and did that and it was just amazing. And then after that, I thought, it's time to give it up.
2: Sports update.
3: At the FIFA World Cup, England has been held to a nil-all draw by Ghana. Cristiano Ronaldo scored a record 6th World Cup in Portugal's 5-0 win over Uzbekistan, while Croatia defeated Panama 1-0. Meantime, Matthew Leckie has been ruled out of the Socceroos' clash against Paraguay on Friday with a hamstring injury. And the owners of iconic English club QPR have purchased the Central Coast Mariners, but say they won't be able to fund the women's team. That's the latest from the Capital Radio Newsroom.
2: 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Alexander Watts insulation. Canberra's cold. Your house doesn't have to be.
3: A sunny day in Canberra today, heading for a max of 15 degrees. Got an overnight low of 1, then sunny tomorrow and a top of 15. Friday, a partly cloudy day, 14 degrees. Saturday, cloudy and 14.
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17: All right, back into it. Thanks for your company today. Hope you're having a nice one. 131873, the open line number. It was an interesting little piece in the ABC online about exotic pets. Now, everyone wants to be an individual. I get all of that, but maybe we can take it too far. Anyway, it starts with the story of Uno. This here, Uno's not your everyday pet. He's a meerkat. Meerkats are wild mongoose, but they're native to the deserts of southern Africa. And apparently it is legal to own a meerkat in Japan, where Uno's owner, a lady by the name of Yuka Toyama, happens to live. Just for those thinking, gee, I'd like a meerkat of my own here. No, not legal in Australia, and that's partly due to the country's strict biosecurity laws. So you can't take your pet meerkat for a walk in Australia. In fact, you can't have a pet meerkat, full stop. But it says here, the exotic pet industry is coming under increased scrutiny, with conservation organisations reporting that millions of animals are now being legally and illegally trafficked around the world to meet rising demand. And these conservationists say that concerns are growing about the number of protected, even vulnerable species simply disappearing from the wild. That is because they're becoming someone else's pet. Now, a lot of the people particularly concerned that social media content is driving or playing a major role in driving this problem. You know, so some influencer has a pet mongoose, and so all of their followers also want to have a pet mongoose so that they too can put it in a nice little frock and take it for a walk in Miami or something, right? You know, because they want their 5 seconds of fame as well. So, it's interesting, back to the story of Uno. Apparently, the reason Uno ended up in Ms. Toyama's possession is that she saw videos of pet meerkats on Instagram and thought, hey, I want a bit of that. So she went along to a breeder in Japan and got herself one. But now, having had a pet meerkat, she's learned it ain't easy, Apparently, Uno requires temperature control, certainly during the humid summers in Japan, refuses to eat commercial pet food, couldn't be toilet trained like a cat or a dog, and is also wary of children. And in fact, when Uno first moved into Ms. Toyama's home, he apparently chewed his tail so badly from the stress of being alone in a cage that the tail had to be amputated. Yeah, I'm sure meerkats don't like being stuck in a cage. So that's where we're at with Uno. And now, although Miss Toyama apparently loves Uno, she wants others to be aware that these things have needs and there are issues raising such a pet. But anyway, the article goes on to say ownership of exotic animals has in fact skyrocketed across the world. There's a big boom on in China. They've got a lot of money there now and they don't know what to do with it. So let's go and buy a meerkat or something. So more than 19 million people now own an exotic pet in China, or most of the owners under the age of 36. So it's a trend among the youngsters. According to the WWF, Southeast Asia has become a hotspot for the illegal wildlife trade, partly driven by high demand for exotic pets and animals for these so-called traditional medicines. A lot of that's just hocus-pocus, of course. And poorer communities willing to then participate in the trade because they've got to make money somehow. But then I was reading further. It was quite a big story. Later on in the article, we're introduced to another fellow, but he's not from Japan. He's from Singapore. His name is John Yee. And according to John, here's a photo of him. He's been fascinated with each and every species of ant since he was a child growing up in Singapore. So he believes owning ants and educating people about ants helps increase awareness about conservation and to save species. I mean, I didn't know ants were under threat, but maybe they are. But 6 years ago, he apparently mustered up the courage and turned his passion of ants into a profession. He's opened an ant shop in the Yishun area of Singapore, which I don't know. I haven't visited his shop either, but come to think of it, I haven't visited Singapore. But if I go, maybe I should pop in and say good day to John. His shop is legal in Singapore. He is regularly inspected by local authorities, he assures us. Now, he doesn't import or export ants. What he does is get the fertilised queen ants when they take flight after the rain, and I think then he obviously sells those. So, but he says he does get regular requests for exotic ant species from Madagascar, Spain, even Australia. See, so there are people out there, sort of the long way to get to the point, but there are people out there that want to have a pet ant. Now, I mean, I'm not against that. It's probably a lot better than having a pet meerkat. But what do you do with a pet ant? You know, what sort of, you know, dogs are a man's best friend or whatever, and cats, they own us, and, you know, they sit on your lap occasionally and purr, and they can be cute when they want to be, you know. Dogs are cute on demand, generally. You know, Michael Jackson had Bubbles for his own reasons, and other people obviously have meerkats. There was those famous Aussies that bought the lion from Harrods. Remember, what was the lion called? Well, there was a documentary made about it. Spoke to them at one point. They felt like nice guys. So people have had all sorts of creatures over the years. It goes way back to the ancient times. You know, the Romans want to have leopards and all sorts of things to show how big the empire was and to show off how rich they were. I get that. But a pet ant? I mean, where does that fit into the spectrum of pets? You know, what do you pat it? What do? Here, have a crumb, you know. Come and sit on my lap. Let's watch maths together and, you know. Well, what do you do? You couldn't even make it an Instagram star, which seems to be the reason a lot of people now have a pet, because they want to give it an account. You know, I mean, what do you do? Oh, here's Anthrax the ant. And, oh, here he is. He's at the shops. And here he is. He's on holiday with me in Tenerife. And I flew in business class to London. I mean, what do you do with an ant? I don't know. Anyway, each to their own. 131-873, the open line number. Anyone out there actually know someone who has a rather exotic pet? I mean, look, you can have the South American parrots and things like that. I get that. But, you know, something a little out of the box. Anyone got a pet stick insect? Or maybe we do have some listeners that have a pet ant. Joel reminds me he had a bearded dragon. Assume it was a he then. It was a she.
0: The bearded dragon was a she. Okay. Now, you might have something to add. 131873. Let's go to Victoria. They're not giving away fishing rods at the taxpayer's expense today. They did that yesterday. But taxi drivers are in the headlines there, particularly those who refuse short trips or knock back passengers with assistance animals. According to the latest change in the law in Victoria, well, these people could be kicked out of the industry. The Victorian government expanding its two strikes and you're out rules, and this is to include several new offences. Some kick in from July 1, particularly the rule, including the misuse of a meter, refusing a receipt, and turning away passengers that have assistance animals. This is apparently still a bit of a problem in the taxi industry, and probably rideshare as well. I don't want to just pick on taxis, but I keep getting correspondence from people to say, you know, I know someone or I was someone who had a guide dog or an assistance animal and, you know, ordered the taxi or hailed the taxi, flagged it down, and as soon as the dog was there, they said, oh, I'm not taking you, and drove off. Now, they're not allowed to do it, but it happens for various reasons. But on August the 1st in Victoria, some additional changes coming in, including a new offence for drivers who refuse a fare, including a short trip. Now, I wonder if you've had that happen to you. I think we could probably fill the board with people that have. I'm led to believe it is not legal in New South Wales to refuse a short trip. I know why drivers do it. And to a degree, I mean, I sympathise with them. Let's say you're in a taxi rank and you've been waiting there earning nothing for 15 minutes or 20 minutes, time's money. You finally get to the front of the queue and in comes Frank and he wants you to take him one block. You know, you think, well, all right, well, there's $9. And then you go back to the back of the queue again. I mean, yeah, Frank's fare's not worth your while. You may as well say, see you later, mate, and wait for the guy who wants you to take him to the airport for $75. I mean, yeah, that's business. But I don't think taxis are allowed to refuse short fares. Correct me if I'm wrong, in New South Wales, but I'm sure it happens all the time. About, you know, Uber with apps and things, it's a little different, I guess. But Victoria changing the rules here. Tell me what your situation's like, though, with your interactions with taxis and rideshare, certainly when it comes to assistance animals, but also the old short fare. I mean, it's one of those age-old debates, isn't it? I can see it from both sides. But if you're part of essentially the public transport fleet, which taxis are, even though they are privately owned, look, I think, you know, whether someone wants to go one station on the train or the whole line, you know, the train doesn't exclude them, and it should be a similar sort of story with taxis, I guess. 131873, more after this.
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19: An investigation into claims Canberra Hospital executives created a danger to public health has been ordered by the ACT Integrity Commissioner.
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17: A bit of feedback about pet ants, of all things, actually. This is from Christian. G'day, Christian. He says, my seven-year-old granddaughter's got an ant farm, not cheap. She also has a bearded dragon. There you go, Joel. Her five-year-old sister has a pet jumping spider. Is quite happy to hop out of its enclosure onto her hand and have a good wander around, then hops back into its enclosure. Thanks, Christian. Appreciate that. Each to their own. Pet jumping spiders, not for me. I never got the whole pet snake thing either. People that have pet snakes, well, I don't, like, why? Anyway. Christian says an ant farm is not cheap. Paying them penalty rates now or something? Okay. Michelle says, what if the ant gets out of its cage? How would you ever find him? Good question. Stephen says, people used to have pet rocks, don't forget. They did. Did any of you have a pet rock? It was Joel scoffs, but it was a thing. It was a thing. I bought one once from the aquarium at Manly. They were selling them. Well, I didn't pay for it. My grandparents paid for it. But it was like a rock with other little rocks, Joel, that had been painted to look like little creatures. And they had eyes. No, we don't want to hear from you. Don't reach for the microphone. Wait for your soccer report. And they had little eyes put on it. And then there was a little timber sign at the back made out of paddle pop stick saying rock band. And it was great until it was completely covered in dust, as things tend to be when they're on a bookshelf, and I don't have it now. It's not one of those possessions I've taken with me. I don't think it sort of aged well from a value point of view, but, you know, it was comforting at times, I suppose. Yeah, people had pet rock. See, Joel laughs. Did anyone else out there have a pet rock or buy a pet rock? It was a thing. I mean, Paddy, you wouldn't know. You're 14 years old. I mean, you know, this was in the black and white days I'm talking here, right? Olivia might know, but it's... That's the rest of us, no clue. 131873. Diane says, I had an ant farm as a kid. It was a slim rectangular tank filled with a special sand, and you could watch them creating the tunnels and the chambers for a young child. It was fascinating. That's from Diane. Thank you, Diane. Yeah, I have seen them. I certainly have seen them. 131873. Now, World Cup, we'll get Joel's update in just a moment. He is itching to get back on air. I mean, as soon as you mention his name, the hand goes out to the microphone. It's sort of quite cute to watch it in a way. It just reaches out. It's like the comfort blanket. Out it goes. So put it back, Joel. A Ghanaian witch doctor who famously claimed to have put an injury curse on Ronaldo has apparently targeted England. Well, I don't know. Whatever he did seemed to work because it was a zip-zip draw and... The English had all the ball. Ghana escaped with a nil-all draw this morning in the match. But this witch doctor, going by the name of Nana Kwaku Bonsam, you follow him on Twitter, he's vowed pre-match to stop Harry Kane, and he did it. He said, I am working on Harry Kane. I have shown what I am capable of before, so I know what work I must do to stop him. He went on to say, speaking to the Daily Star before the match, quote, I'm very famous for my predictions. Also very modest. I'm not wishing him serious injury. I will be just enough to stop him against my country. I will do my work so it can help Ghana, he said. Okay, is that legal? I don't know. I mean, yeah, FIFA's got all these rules. They haven't got a rule about witch doctors yet, putting curses on the opposition. Maybe they're going to have to look at that. I don't know. This goes to the unconscious bias thing that the left are very preoccupied about. When I said to the team, oh, which doctor, Nana Kwaku Bonsom, they all said, oh, who's she? I said, you've just misgendered it. It's a he. It's a he witch doctor. And yet they have he witch doctors as well, of course. I don't know what he did. There's no detail per se about, you know, whether he had the bones in the bag and threw them on the ground or whether a rooster, you know, I don't know. I mean, I don't know what the witch doctor does, but it was a rather successful endeavour. I'm told by, put your microphone on now, Joel. This is important. Tell us what you've just discovered.
3: It is illegal in the African Cup of Nations continental tournament. So when they all play each other in Africa, it's illegal to, I suppose, publicly practice witch doctor.
17: Is true.
3: Ism in the stands, yeah, because it causes bedlam. Because if the opposing fans see that they're practicing it, because they're all big believers in this stuff.
17: No, hang on. They're not all big believers in
3: that. Well, I don't want to blanket it. It's larger in Africa than it is in Australia. Is that fair
17: to say? I think that's a fair comment, yes.
3: But, yeah, it happened from memory. There was Nigeria and Senegal. I can't give you an exact date, but there was a lot of problems caused there because someone was caught. They put, like, a wishbone bag in the opposing net to stop the opposing team scoring, and this was seen by the other fans, and it caused bedlam between the fans. So ever since then, 2004 maybe off the top of my head, but ever since then, basically, it's banned in the African Cup of Nations.
17: The top of your head being Google, I think, just looking at that screen. It's an empty screen. I'll give you credit.
3: All football knowledge here. You didn't pick me for the World Cup updates for no reason.
17: You were doing an outstanding job too, might I add. So it is illegal in the African Cup of Nations, obviously played in Africa.
3: Yes.
17: To have your team's witch doctor turn up.
3: Yes, I don't think it's illegal in FIFA World Cups, but yes, it is illegal in the African Cup.
17: Maybe they have to look at this. Maybe they have to look at this.
3: There's a lot of African nations in the World Cup, so, and look, Harry Kane didn't score. So,
17: I know.
3: Unfair advantage.
17: The only thing is, I mean, obviously, hasn't practiced at every Ghanaian game because they don't win every game.
3: Well, maybe
17: from memory, they haven't won a World Cup yet.
3: No, they haven't won a World Cup. Maybe it's only certain times. Maybe there's only so much juju that can be used.
17: Does it depend on the moon or something?
3: It may be.
17: Phases of the moon.
3: Might have been a full moon or a beaver moon, as you've reported in the past.
17: I know about the beaver moon,
3: that
17: yes.
3: That potentially could affect the powers more positively.
17: Yes, or particularly if Uranus crosses over Mars or something.
3: Which may have happened this morning.
17: Did it?
3: Well, I mean, Ghana were held to a draw from England. So,
17: oh, I see. Yes.
3: I mean, maybe it did.
17: Well, hang on. You said Ghana were held to a draw.
3: Sorry, England.
17: I think it was the other way around. I mean, if you sort of think who was meant to win. Yes. Anyway. All right. Thank you, Joel.
3: Welcome.
17: Fantastic. Do you want to do a World Cup update while you're at it?
3: I mean,
17: the microphone's on. Have you got the little bit of music?
3: Yeah, let's do it.
17: Okay, let's go.
7: This World Cup update is brought to you by Anytime Fitness, offering 24/7 access nationwide, helping Australians go from the training ground to game day. Join today.
17: All right, at Witch Doctor Stadium in Mexico, what's happening, Joel?
3: Oh, this World Cup clash continues at the Guadalajara Stadium. Oh, currently, the Guadalajara Stadium in Mexico, Michael. Currently in the 66th minute of the second half of the contest, and the score is still Colombia 0, the Democratic Republic of the Congo 0. Colombia continue to dominate in possession and chances, but are yet to find a breakthrough. So we're currently now in the 67th minute, Guadalajara Stadium. It's still 0 all. Maybe there's a Witch Doctor there for the Congo, because Colombia can't score.
17: Now, I'm just thinking, why don't the other nations have their own witch doctors?
3: Well, I think they're just people in the crowd.
17: Or is that
3: crowd.
17: Cultural appropriation?
3: I don't know if they're officials, like they're in the coaching staff. I think it's just people essentially in the crowd that are putting their curses
17: on. Oh, so this is unofficial?
3: Unofficial.
17: Oh, right.
3: Just passionate fans, mate, doing their bit for
17: the
3: team.
17: So it's not like Timmy the Tiger for the West Tigers, you know, it's not the mascot.
3: I don't think they're mascots. I haven't seen anyone on the sideline in witch outfits running up and down, so... Okay. I think it's more of a discreet thing that happens from the stands, but there could be a couple of them there.
17: The old nosebleed seats, eh?
3: Congo are doing okay at the moment. Colombia have had plenty of shots on target, save after save after save. They might get a point from this.
17: Gee, this one's... He's copped the ball in the...
3: The nether region.
17: The balls, yeah. This ball goes down.
3: Look painful.
17: I think he might need a genuine doctor. All right, thanks, Joel. We'll take a break. Come back with the news.
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12: Let's go up to the newsroom where Jamil Wills is standing by with the latest on witch doctors. Hello, Jamil.
13: Michael, good afternoon. Latest data shows a drop in headline inflation as a temporary reduction in the fuel excise pushes down petrol prices. Opposition leader Angus Taylor says he has stemmed the collapse in support for the coalition since he took over the top job. Leah Stewart, the woman bitten by a shark at Coogee, has briefly woken from an induced coma to tell her partner and mother she loves them. And two in three Australian adults and one in four children are overweight or obese, according to an Institute of Health and Welfare report. In sport, Australia has maintained its perfect record at the Women's T20 World Cup, winning its fourth match by 113 runs over Pakistan in Leeds. Elise Perry has been named player of the match. There will be more news at 2.
14: 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We'll be here to help in unexpected weather. 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
12: Yeah, sunny day to start. We are being told there could be a shower or two later on today in Sydney. Top of 19 in the centre of town. Penrith should be dry all day, 19, and Liverpool the same. Maybe a drop or two, Terry Hill, 17. 20 for Campbelltown today and dry. Bondi could get a little wet, 18. Parramatta today, 19, with maybe a drop or two later on. Showers tomorrow, though, and 15 mil. Could be pretty wet. Top of just 18. Those showers continuing into Friday and 17 the top. For Canberra today, sunny and 15. Beautiful. Tuggeranong the same. Mostly sunny and 15 tomorrow. Partly cloudy and 14 on Friday. No rain expected till, say, Monday and Tuesday, but a bit coming then. As for Lithgow, sunny and 13 today. Stamford Orange, Mudgee 16, Bathurst 15, 12 at Katoomba, Springwood 17. Shower or two tomorrow in Lithgow, 11. And for our listeners through 2LT, pretty similar story on Friday, 11 and a bit wet. Queanbeyan, we don't forget you, do we? Sunny and 15, 14 at Goulburn. Yes, a top today of just 12. 131873. On pets, Sharon says, Michael, we brought our daughter hermit crabs from local pet shop. She loved them so much until the day she picked one up to give it a kiss. And it latched onto her lip and it was hard to remove. It left her with a bloodied lip. Needless to say, we took them to the beach, never to be kissed again. That's from Sharon. Well, I mean, you know, it's a life lesson, isn't it? You know, this is how we evolve. Darren says, enjoyed the witch doctor comments, but absolutely no different to all religions. Okay, I'll take that. Yeah, I get that. You know, when you see players go out and they all pray to whatever god, when okay, if you believe in a god or not, okay, well, look, clearly, unless it's a one-all draw or something, only one of the gods is responding. Either that or the other one was shopping or something and missed the call. I don't know. I mean, not everyone wins, right? I mean, I remember, you know, go out to play cricket and you sort of say, oh, may I get a century or something? You get bowled first ball, you know. So, okay, wrong code word. But, you know, every now and then one comes through.
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12: Well, here he is, and this is a man who every night goes down on bended knee and prays for controversial tax changes in the budget because it just brings customers through the door. Whoever you're talking with, he's answering your, they, she is answering your prayers.
0: They are certainly responding to these prayers. We want nothing more than these tax changes. We want nothing more than, you know, sort of, mixing things
12: chaos.
0: Up. Chaos. You know, plans being broken. You know.
12: On a serious note, though, I mean, this is bad for the economy, everything that's happening, isn't it?
0: Well, I think to some degree, yeah.
12: Very disruptive.
0: It's disruptive, exactly right. So it's disruptive. It sort of says, okay, well, you know, well, we've had these plans. You go along your journey, you build your wealth, and you're thinking, okay, I'm doing the right thing. I'm told I'm doing the right thing. And then now you're being told, no, you're a bad person for following that plan. Mm. You know, what we've said is, you know, create your own wealth and be independent, but we don't want you to do that anymore. So it's just interesting to see that, you know, a lot of energy or a lot of... it's been a change of mentality. A lot of people are coming to me saying, Blake, what's the point? And, you know, try to encourage
12: them.
0: Well,
12: this is
0: still worthwhile doing.
12: No changes are being flagged. In fact, we were told things weren't going to happen. Now they have happened. I mean, we're going to be told again, oh, no, the family home will be exempt. Don't you worry about that. And this is never going to change. Well, I mean, people say, well, probably, but how do we know? How do we plan?
0: Yes.
12: When you're talking about superannuation, I mean, we are being told you've got to throw 10, 12, whatever percent of your otherwise take-home pay and lock it up for the better part of, say, 40 years.
0: Yep.
12: And they're always, both sides, tinkering with the rules around super and the provisions. And so, I mean, I can understand people who say, listen, this is just chaotic.
0: Well, it goes back to the old mentality. So there were a series of changes going back maybe a decade ago, which really threw a spanner in the works. It really broke confidence in super. And the comments back then were, I don't trust super, I'd rather invest personally. And so I know the rules personally. There's not going to be no changes to personal rules. Well, look at what's happened, changing the tax policy around that. Yes, super rules are changing again. You know, we're seeing limited recourse borrowing arrangements for self-managed super funds. Sort of being thrown out the door. So we're expecting that to come through, and effectively from mid-August, you won't be able to borrow in your super fund anymore to buy a residential property. You can still buy business real assets, but residential property, sorry.
12: No okay, more. So just to I don't know, we'll take calls in a sec. 131873, got a question about finance. Here's Blake. I mean, it's all a bit topsy-turvy, I know. Just to calm the farm a little, this self-managed super fund real estate decision that's been made, it'll be legislated from tomorrow, voted through tomorrow. It will be grandfathered or grandpersoned or whatever we call it. So in other words, if you've got one now,
0: yes,
12: or you're in the process of organising the finance now, you're exempt. Just anyone from post July 1 or whatever the date will be, different rules. Is that
0: yeah,
12: right?
0: So likely the bill gets passed 2nd of July. I think that's what dates we're looking at. Mid-August, 45 days after Royal Assent, or mid-August, just think mid-August, that's when everything's changing. Now, what's happening is, yes, grandfathering is taking place. So if you've got a residential property in your self-managed super fund and you've borrowed money, that's fine. You're good to go. If you want to refinance that debt, good to go. There was a lot of confusion around that. People thought, well, does that mean that I'm locked into this lender who's charged me 9%? I want to get out of that. Nope, exempt. If you have a self-managed super fund and you want to buy a residential property, you still can, you just can't borrow. And so a lot of us with self-managed super funds don't have $1 million sitting around to buy a property, so we need to borrow. So what that's going to shift perspective into is, okay, well, maybe we'll buy business real assets. And so assets that can be used by businesses. So you might have a factory or something like that that you want to acquire. You can borrow for that. That's okay.
12: Now, the self-managed super fund industry is out there today saying, well, look, you know, one, we weren't consulted.
0: Yes.
12: And as I said earlier, well, hey, guys, why would you have been special? Because no one else has been consulted about anything. But secondly, they've said, look, and this is true, a lot of people now say, look, I'm not going to be able to afford a home normally, even with the other changes we've been discussing. But by the time I get to retirement or thereabouts and I've got a self-managed super fund, there could be the provision to at least get a property through that. Now, of course, they can't live in it because there's investment rules, or can they?
0: Well, okay, so the strategy at the moment, for those who have no borrowing capacity, they're renting, so a bank would look at you and go, well, sorry, we're not going to lend to you. You don't have enough capacity to service this debt. The strategy could be that you've got this money tied up in super, use that as a deposit, borrow through the self-managed super fund. Over time, you pay it back and you get to 60, 65 years of age, you're retired, you could bring that property out of super, capital gains tax free, and that's your home now. So that was a strategy that many were looking at. So those who are renting, yes, continue renting, but you're building up for this property that you can live in, and so that way you're not renting through retirement. What this changes is, you know, that goes out the window. You can't do that anymore. So those who are renting may be on this perpetual rental cycle. And so, you know, it's a real shame. And you look at the, you know, the
12: yet the Labor Party was all about aspirational. Weren't they about lifting people up into the propertied class, overcoming disadvantages and all of this?
0: They're meant to be for the people. Yeah, exactly right. But, you know, but well, they did tell us that they weren't going to do anything in May last year. They weren't going to change, you know, limited recourse borrowing arrangements for super funds, but they've said lots of stuff before, you know. So
12: here we are. Look, they don't have a mortgage on, you know, changing their mind, but this is a doozy. 131873. Stan, you've got a question for Blake.
3: Yes, hi. Thanks for taking my call, Blake. Look, my wife and I are thinking of changing funds because the performance, when we compare it to other well-known funds, is not that good. Basically, what I want to do is, because we're in pension phase, is cash out, presumably cash out of the fund we're in after sell the units, and just take a put it into, say, like Colonial First State as a balanced in a balanced portfolio, and just do that. Now, strictly, do I need an advisor? Is there anything special involved in doing something like that?
0: Oh, it just depends on the super fund that you're using at Colonial. So they have different different superannuation offerings. So with Colonial First State, you'd have a wholesale superannuation product. They do have retail products as well. I would just have a chat with Colonial. If you want to go with Colonial First State, this is just generally speaking because you raised Colonial First State, but if you are wanting to go down that path, ring them up and just find out what superannuation options they've got, which ones you can use without a financial advisor, because they would have an offering for you, and then they should be able to offer some support in getting you across. And so being in pension phase, that's terrific. You can sell without capital gains tax, presumably, assuming all the funds are in pension phase. So that's good. There's no capital gains tax there. Shifting across, there shouldn't be any exit fees on that. There's no exit fees anymore. It's all been taken away. So, look, that can be something that would make sense. Do you need an advisor? Probably not, but just talk to the super fund, understand what the process is, understand what paperwork you need to be completing. Maybe there's a general line that you can talk to just make sure you set up properly and you say, well, this is what I want to do. These are the people I want to leave the money to when I pass away, all that sort of stuff. Just make sure all the boxes are ticked.
12: All right. Good question, Stan. Thank you for taking the time. John, what's your question there for Blake?
15: Yes, Michael. Thank you. Yeah, thank you, Michael, and thank you, Blake, for speaking to us. I'm looking at the options of purchasing an investment property with a view to helping my youngest daughter who's going through separation. She has three dependent children. She's been told that if she, that her risk in terms of obtaining a mortgage, it's highly unlikely with the number of dependent children. Yep. So I thought, well, in order to balance security and risk for myself and for her, if I purchased an investment property kind of hand in hand with her, and then she paid off in rent the mortgage until she obtained reasonable equity and she'd gone through the separation and divorce process so that legally she was in good shape, And then she took over as a mortgage. So just your opinion on the ins and outs of that dilemma.
0: Just from a high level, I would probably wait till that whole divorce process is settled and, you know, there's no chance of the ex sort of getting access to those funds. Speak to a solicitor about this first and foremost, because if you're buying with her and she's got assets now, what does that mean? And so then you say, okay, we go through that process, then you buy with her. If you want her to eventually have the property, then you start looking at joint tenancy. So if you pass away, she owns the property entirely. Or if you've got other kids, then start thinking about tenants in common. You start doing that, well, then, you know, is she really going to want a brother or a sister involved in her property? So these are all the questions that I would speak to a solicitor about, but I would just hold off on doing anything with her at this stage. I know you're probably thinking, well, I want to support her now. You know, she's got kids to look after, and I completely understand that, but we just don't want there to be any risk of your money sort of parting ways with her. So get some legal advice around this before you do anything.
12: Okay, John, thank you. It's 13 to 2, more with Blake after this.
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12: 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Antonia has a question. Hi, Antonia.
1: Oh, good afternoon, Michael and Blake. I've just got a question. Could you advise me where the best place to invest the money for my grandchildren?
0: Okay. Well, it depends on what outcome you want for them. So if you want to invest money which will support their schooling perhaps, or you just want money in a safe place, I mean, what's sort of the objective here, Antonia? Is it just to give them a lump sum later?
1: Have some money as they get a bit older.
0: Okay, yeah. Well, I suppose subject to your position, your tax position, you could think about an investment bond. The good thing about investment bonds, you park money in there, you can regularly save for them and build it up. And then after a period of 10 years, the monies could come out of that structure, capital gains tax free. Now, you pay tax along the way within them at the corporate tax rate, but subject to your personal tax rate, maybe that's a good option. If your personal tax rate, maybe you're retired and you don't have income coming through and you're not in a higher tax bracket, well, maybe investing in your own name makes sense. And so something like and this is just generally speaking, a BetaShares direct account, they offer pretty low cost ETF exposures, and so you can get access to ETFs at low cost. I believe they don't charge brokerage, which is a big plus. And so you can build up and save and grow that pool there. A big misconception that a lot of people have is that if they put assets in the kids' names, if they pay the tax along the way themselves, because kids have a large or a higher tax rate. If they pay the tax along the way, then they transfer those assets to the kids or the grandkids down the track, that there's no capital gains tax because it's also in their name. If you're paying the tax and you change ownership of those assets, which is going to the grandkids, you'll be subject to tax. So just be mindful of that. It's a little trap that people fall in. The kids would have to be paying the tax along the way for them to receive those assets tax-free. So hopefully that helps. Have a chat, look around, do some Googling, investment bonds, see if you're interested in it. There's a few players out there that offer them. And if you get stuck, just speak to an advisor.
12: Okay, good. Thank you, Antonia. Harry on the text, Blake, we're looking to downsize a $2.2 million home down to a $1.2. Want to clear $700,000 worth of mortgage. Mm-hmm. What are your thoughts? Should we wait?
0: Oh, gee, it's a tough market at the moment. You look around, clearance rates are quite low. We're back to COVID era sort of clearance rates. So, there's a lot of energy has been sucked out of the property market at the moment, and that's because of the uncertainty. It's the fact that, okay, well, can't get my head around the changes to the negative gearing. Can I afford this property or not? And so people are saying, well, it's all too hard. I'll come back to it later. Interest rates are high. We've had inflation. Trimmed mean inflation's gone up 3.6%. It was 3.4% a month ago. So we're seeing inflation creep up, and the inflation figure that the RBA looks at, not what Jim Chalmers looks at. He's looking at something else. But what matters most is this trimmed mean. Now, the inflation being higher, interest rates staying higher, well, that's not great for property. If we start seeing trimmed mean inflation come down, interest rates coming down, great news for property. It'll sort of get some energy back into it. But I think for now, there's not much there. You can speak to a real estate agent. Just don't commit to selling or going through that process until you're confident. Often they'll ask you to pay all these marketing fees up front. You might be out of pocket 10 grand.
12: I guess the trade-off for Harry is it was $700,000 in mortgage.
0: Well, this is the thing. Yeah.
12: What's the interest rate I'm paying on that?
0: Well, that's true, yeah.
12: Apropos, what am I going to get for the asset?
0: And, exactly. Yeah. We've got a trade-off. Are you going to get 2.2? Or is it they're only offers at 2? Yep. So then you're giving up 200 grand. Yep. Can you wait 12 months? Yeah, you might be paying 30-40 grand's worth of interest. Well, that's not great, but just got to work those numbers through.
12: And just very briefly, you just touched on the inflation rate. I mentioned it earlier. I said I'd raise it with you. The headline figure gone from 4.2 to 4, so Jim Chalmers out there, we're doing good. It's better than we thought.
0: Yeah.
12: The trim mean, which is, as you say, what

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3: Up to 2 o'clock, we'll get all of the tips for, I think it's round 17 coming up, isn't it, for the NRL. Also, Annie Hark, the lady that we spoke to a couple of weeks ago, Randwick City Council and these plans to put parking meters around beaches like Maroubra. There has been a slight change in those plans, although it is not a complete back down. So we will look at the issues around that with Annie before we get home as well. Speaking of things to do with parking and the like, I note also up in the Byron Tweed, they're starting to crush these illegal e-bikes. But no doubt a lot of people still seeing them around the place here. We'll look at that after two.
4: 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Keep your home warm with Rinnai Heating from the Energy People, Fishwick.
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5: Sunny and a max of 15 degrees today from the Capital Radio Newsroom. Good afternoon. I'm Jeff Tyler. A 45-year-old Cambar man is facing court today after allegedly breaking into his neighbour's home and choking him early this morning. Brad McIntosh with the details.
6: At about 4:30 a.m, the man allegedly broke into his neighbour's garage after yelling threats and banging on the windows and doors. The man eventually pushed his way into the home and grabbed the other man before strangling him. The man then left the residence and the neighbour contacted police. Officers located the 45-year-old man at his nearby residence and he was arrested. He is before the ACT Magistrates Court today, facing a number of charges. Brad McIntosh, Capital Radio News.
5: Latest data shows a drop in headline inflation as a temporary reduction in the fuel excise pushes down petrol prices. The CPI has slowed to 4% for the year to May. Once the lower fuel excise is stripped from the figure, the underlying rate of inflation has risen. Federal Treasurer Jim Chalmers says the result is still better than many other countries.
7: We are realistic. We're not complacent about the future trajectory of inflation, but you'd rather headline inflation coming down than going up. That's what we're seeing today. And the trimmed mean measure reflects these broader price pressures that we've identified for some time, including in our budget.
5: The Salvation Army says cost of living is forcing women to stay in unsafe relationships. Research by the charity has found 30% of women have stayed in or delayed leaving an unsafe relationship because they couldn't afford to leave. Major Bruce Harmer says this shouldn't be happening in Australia.
8: People are staying in unsafe relationships, not knowing really which way to turn, and this has been a situation for a number of years. And we want to be there to support those people who need to get out of a dangerous situation or a dysfunctional relationship.
5: Parents at Radford College are calling for a change of leadership after the release of the school's finances. James Wybrow explains.
9: For the second year in a row, Radford College has announced a financial deficit despite increasing fees by 20% this year. The Canberra Times reports parents have called on the Anglican Diocese of Canberra and Goulburn to step in and replace the school board after questioning why the school completed capital works while families faced further fee hikes. A Radford spokesperson told the Times that the board has a responsibility to maintain safe, functional and high-quality facilities. The college's audited accounts showed a deficit of more than $550,000 in 2025, with fees expected to increase by 9 to 12% again next year. James Wybrow, Capital Radio News.
5: And Cantest has issued a community notice after two high-dose MDMA pills were detected. A common dose of the drug is between 80 and 120 milligrams. However, a dark grey Maserati pill contains 179 milligrams, while a blue Superman pill contains 202.
2: Sports update.
5: Former Socceroos goalkeeper Mark Bosnich believes coach Tony Popovich will start his goal scorers in Friday's game against Paraguay. Popovich caused a major shock when he dropped Nestori Iringunda and Connor Metcalf to the bench against the US. Bosnich says while a draw will do for Australia, they need more of a threat up front.
10: I'd be very surprised if at least Iringunda, put it that way, minimum,

0: doesn't start. But in reality, both of them were outstanding in the first game, didn't deserve to be left out of the second game. They should be starting in the third game.
1: And an A-League team for Canberra looks one step closer following an announcement by Capital Football. Last month, the Australian Professional Leagues announced that due diligence was being carried out on two potential backers for a local team. And that's the latest from the Capital Radio newsroom.
2: 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Alexander Watson Insulation. Canberra's cold. Your house doesn't have to be.
1: A sunny day in Canberra today, heading for a max of 15 degrees. Got an overnight low of 1, then sunny tomorrow and a top of 15. Friday, a partly cloudy day, 14 degrees. Saturday, cloudy and 14.
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8: Okay, into hour number three. Question time underway in Canberra at the moment at Parliament House. Anything significant happens, we'll let you know. 131873. The Chookster in just a moment with his footy tips. So get ready for all of the tips for round 17. Now, earlier in the day, you would have heard we had a caller, Andrew, out from Scone, talking about his power bills. Many people talking about their power bills, but how the fixed charge went from $0 to $4 a day, which is a rather significant hike, doesn't really seem that easily justified. So behind the scenes, we've now been in touch with his provider. We've heard back from them that they are currently reviewing his matter, and they'll get back to us once they've had an opportunity to assess it thoroughly in the interests of Andrew. So hopefully something positive can happen there. We will report back if and when that is the case. 131873, the open line number. Now, as I said, up in the Tweed Byron area, the police are seemingly crushing a bunch of these illegal e-bikes, which is fine. I just don't know how widespread this is actually going to be, though. But the ABC reporting, literally crunch time for e-bike riders caught doing the wrong thing on the far north coast of New South Wales. Officers attached to the Tweed Byron district Police Command have cracked down on illegal behaviour in recent months, leading to the confiscation and then ultimately the destruction of 35 bikes. Superintendent Christopher Schilt said that the bikes were seized. This was part of Operation Cycle Safe and Operation E-Voltage, and said that the numbers could rise with forfeiture applications for another 23 e-bikes still before the courts. The police simply made the point, and I quote them here, we need to do something. Now, we understand the community concerns around them, and it will be an ongoing focus for the Tweed Byron Police District. Well, good. But, you know, you sort of think that these things are now just so numerous. They're just everywhere. You can crush 23, you can crush 35, but and how many are being imported every day? You know, thousands, I would imagine, or hundreds. And I don't think we can crush our way out of it. I'm not against it, but this isn't the full solution. It's a problem. The government created the problem. You know, I mean, they just sort of turned a blind eye. Oh, this is wonderful. Micro-mobility, what an exciting way, you know. People won't need cars because they use a little battery-powered bike. And then before long, people said, oh, we don't need the pedal thing. We'll just have basically low-powered motorbikes. And we'll whiz around on them and we'll be under the age of 16 and we won't wear a helmet. We'll do, you know, and then it became this whole culture thing. And now it's such a problem. Government, oh, we better regulate. Oh, we better crush them. It's so typical of this country. I mean, you can see the issue a mile off, and people did and made comment about it. But only when it really becomes a massive issue does government then sort of, I was going to say swing into action, that's not quite right. They just gradually turn into it and, you know, like slow cogs, oh, we better do something. And, you know, lots of bad things happen in the meantime. Anyway, well done to the police up there. I don't know what it's like where you are. I think Northern Beaches and the Shire, this seems to be the epicentre of these e-bikes and kids whizzing around beside the beach and what. Look, okay, I'm not against e-bikes, but the ones where you're not pedalling, they're motorbikes. And if kids are getting around on those, two or three on the seat, no, I mean, that's crazy. It's crazy. And, yeah, I know there's an argument. Oh, well, look, if they fall off, and Darwin's, you know, survival of the fittest. Yeah, I get that. But often they hurt others in the process. And not just that. We do, throughout the precedence of our law, have rules and laws in place to even try to protect people from their own stupidity. And so the laws that are being enacted around e-bikes just fit into that very, very neatly. You might want to have your say. 131873.
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8: Well, here he is. We got four last week, four out of seven, so that's still a pass. But, Chookster, the gap is closing. We're now only five clear. These exotic bets, you know, Cowboys winning in Auckland and things. I mean, are we going to rein that in a little? Or?
9: Yeah, we are. We are. But you know what? I'm not too disappointed with my choice of the Cowboys. I think they got ripped with one try, and it was at a very, very crucial part of the game. So, all in all, yeah, I was happy with four. We would have done better, obviously, with five. But guess what, Michael? You're still five in front. High five to that.
8: Well, high five indeed. I'm just looking here. The only one who tipped the Titans was Adam Hawes. He tipped the Titans to beat the Panthers.
9: And he needs to make up some serious ground in the competition. Horsey does, doesn't he?
8: Yeah, look, I'm going to call it early. He's out of the running. He's on 65. We're on 83. We're over the halfway mark. Yeah. I mean, anything's possible. But, okay. Now, round 17, I think it's a full round too. So we've got Eels up against the Bunnies on Thursday night.
9: Yeah, the Eels don't have a good track record against the Rabbitohs when they play each other, especially under the auspices of the master coach, Wayne Bennett. For the Eels, Mitchell Moses has returned from Origin, which then puts Ronald Volkman back to 5'8". For the Rabbitohs, Cam Murray's back after Origin. I'm going with that trend. I think the Rabbitohs, well, they're both coming off a bye, but I just believe the Rabbitohs will... we'll have enough to win that game against the Eels. But it should be a tight one. Okay. I think a lot tighter than what most people will think.
8: Yeah, so they're playing at a Combank. No Latrell Mitchell, but the Bunnies still to get up?
9: Yeah, I still believe that they will have enough to get. I look at their forward pack and I think their momentum there will be enough to, you know, set up that back line with, you know, with Jai Gray and AJ and all of those, you know, normal guys that chime in, their wonderful back line, especially on that left edge when you've got Cody Walker, you know, instrumental on that side. I think they've got enough to, you know, to win. But I still believe it'll be a close game.
8: Okay. Now, Titans, fresh off that win against the Panthers, mind you, didn't have the whole squad in. They're playing the Bulldogs. The betting markets have them almost exactly the same in the $1.90 category. Who do you reckon?
9: Yeah, well, the fact that they're playing at home, and for that I mean the Titans at Cbus Super Stadium on the Gold Coast, Big Tino returns after being rested. Chris Randall is a big in for them in their back row. He returns from concussion. He replaces Cooper Bai, who is out with concussion, funny enough. But there's also a season-ending ankle injury to Jensen Taumapou. And that sees Jalen DeGroote come onto the wing for him. For the Bulldogs, Stephen Crichton lines up at 5'8 again. Matt Burton goes out the centre, and that's a good move and positive move for the Bulldogs. Satili Tupanua, unfortunately, is out with a hamstring. I'm hearing 8 weeks. That sees Josh Curran start in the back row, and Jacob Preston is looking at making a return from his broken arm. But I think the Titans, with the lineup that I've seen, I think they will win against the Bulldogs, Michael.
8: Okay, Titans. All right, then, while we're in Queensland, Broncos taking on the Chooks.
9: Yeah, well, for the Broncos, they get all their origin stars back. Look out for, I think, an impressive performance to come from Reece Walsh, given he didn't need to play any game time against our Blues, but he's back. Sonny Staggs and Payne Huss are all back as well. But Adam Reynolds and Ezra Mam are out with injuries, and I think that's going to hamper them. Ben Hunt goes to halfback and Xavier Wilson to lock. For the Roosters, there's really only one change in that side. That did very, very well against the Sharks last week. Return of Hugo Savala sees Billy Smith slide out to the wing. Cock-a-doodle-doo, Michael. You know what that means.
8: You're going the Roosters. All right. Dolphins. All the Queensland sides, except I don't know where the Cowboys are playing, but all the others, all Queensland teams have a home game this week. Dolphins taking on the Warriors.
9: Yeah, Isaiah Katoa comes back from his knee injury, and all their origin stars return after they're freshen up. That spells danger for the Warriors, for mine. Jackson Ford is also out of their team with a pec muscle injury, so that sees Tanistoa Smith starts at prop, and Kurt Capel is back from the rest after the origin match as well. But the Dolphins at home, Michael, they are my smoky. They can win the comp
8: on their day.
9: They can win the comp on their day. They are that good and that clinical.
8: A good attacking turn as well. Okay, Cowboys and Panthers.
9: Only one change to the Cowboys this week, to the team that lost to the Warriors in that decision by me and Michael. I take full responsibility for that. Liam Sutton is added to their bench. And Jason Tomalolo, let's give a big shout-out to him. He starts his 300th NRL match. Good luck to him, and what a wonderful servant he's been of the game. On the Panthers side, all of their origin players are back after being rested from round 16. Paul Alamotti goes to the centre. Luke Garner, Jack Cogger and Liam Henry go to the bench. I am going to go with the Panthers in quite a substantial victory, I believe.
8: Okay. Sea Eagles, they're taking on the Storm on Saturday night.
9: Yeah, the Battle of Brookie. Bring it on. Reuben Garrick, Brandon Wakem, Kobe Hetherington will all miss the match due to injuries for the Sea Eagles. So Jake Simpkin and Ethan Bullimore join the starting side. For the Storm, they lose Jerome Hughes. That sees Tyrone Wishart back from all of his injuries to start at halfback. And the big problem for the Sea Eagles, I see, is Harry Grant returns to the starting side after coming off the bench last week. And he was the difference in that match. When he came on, all the momentum that Canberra had, they lost simply because of Harry Grant. And that's why I'm tipping the Storm on the back of Harry Grant.
8: Okay. All right, Storm. Raiders and Dragons. Can you believe this is 16-17, Raiders and Dragons?
9: Well, the biggest fall from grace this year, I think, has been the Raiders, given that they were minor premiers
8: last year.
9: Incredible. They've got a big in. Simi Sasagi, I'm a huge fan of his. He returns after 5 games out with that shoulder injury. But Josh Papali'i is still out with his calf injury. For the Dragons, they've got the same starting 13 as last week, with Moses Suli still sidelined with a hip injury. If the Raiders do not win this one at home, and that's who I'm tipping, good night. Well, it's good night anyway, but I mean saying good night.
8: Yeah,
9: good night to the fans.
8: You can add Irene to it. Yeah, all right, Ned, finally, Knights and Tigers, 4 o'clock Sunday.
9: Well, this is a big problem for you Tiger fans because this is the last round of the game. It's the Beanie for Brain Cancer round. Mark Hughes Foundation, a former Newcastle great, a triple boost for the Knights with Kalen Ponga, Dylan Lucas and Jermaine McEwen all return. Fletcher Sharp goes to 5'8" and Sandon Smith to the bench. Just all of what I just said there has spelled enough trouble for Tigers. However, Adam Dewey returns from a shoulder injury for you guys, suffered in round 9. And takes over at halfback from Jock Madden, out with concussion. Lock Alex Twile, also a big in for you, is back on deck. So Alex Seifarth slides to the bench, and he's been brilliant
8: too. He's been playing well, Alex,
9: Yeah, very, very well. He's an unsung hero for the Tigers, for mine. But you've lost Patrick Herbert to a shoulder injury. That sees Stafford Toa go to centre and Jarrell Skelton come on the wing. And by the way, Michael, did you know that Stafford Toa has signed with the Sea Eagles for 2 years?
8: Oh, okay. Well, there you go.
9: And Jake Averillo has signed 4 years with the Tigers.
8: That's right. Yep, I heard that today. Yeah.
9: But I'm going for the Knights at McDonald Jones Stadium. It will be a big day, and I can't see them losing against your Tigers.
8: No, I think you're right. Okay, Chook, you're brilliant. Thank you. The Sharks, of course, have the bye, so Clinton will have absolutely no idea what to do with himself this weekend. I'll speak to you in a couple of weeks because I'm going on leave like most of them, but Bill will be in the chair and we'll keep the tradition alive.
9: Bulldog Billy Woods. I look forward to speaking with him, and you enjoy your time off, Michael. Well-earned and well-deserved. Thank you for your program.
8: No, thanks what you do. Good on you, Chook. Okay, so there's the tips from the great man himself. Rabbits, Titans, Roosters and Dolphins, Panthers, Storm, Raiders, Knights. Sharks have the bye, of course. Let's hope, I'm sure that is 8 from 8. Now, we've got a fire that is being reported on the text line. Wayne, where are you? What do you see?
10: Yeah, g'day, mate. I'm on Governor Macquarie Drive at Chipping Norton, just near the corner of Newbridge Road.
8: Yep.
10: I've got Storage King self-storage well alight. Firefighters are here, been about 5 minutes. I don't think they've got water on it yet. They've just closed Governor Macquarie Drive heading towards Newbridge Road. And I dare say they're going to have to bring in an aerial appliance because this thing's pretty big.
8: Big fire, a lot of black smoke.
10: Yeah. A huge black smoke. I followed it all the way from Milpera. And, yeah, it's bellowing out at the moment. It's pretty big.
8: All right, mate, great report. Thank you. Really appreciate that, Wayne. Wayne, our eyes there on the ground. Chipping Norton, it looks like the Storage King self-storage there, well alight. According to Wayne, who's there, Governor Macquarie Drive has just been closed. I am being told by the team, the firefighters say there are 6 fire trucks on the way to that storage facility on fire at Governor Quarry Drive in Chipping Norton. So 6 fire trucks on the way, but it does sound like a pretty big one. So if you're in the area, traffic will be disrupted. It looks as though Governor Quarry Drive has already been closed there. We'll keep you up to date throughout the afternoon. Again, Wayne, thank you very much.
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8: Well, as we just discovered, this is a man, if you're looking for company over the weekend, here's a man that's got nothing to do because the Sharks aren't playing. They've got a bye. And he's available and he's, you know, reasonably priced. Hello, Clinton.
20: I'm sure I'll be busy chasing kids around the neighbourhood. I'll still be...
8: Talking about
20: still...
8: your own children here?
20: Yes, of course.
8: Right, okay.
20: I've got three of them.
8: Yeah. Good for you.
20: Actually, we are sending one away. And
8: do they know about this?
20: Yes, she has organised it. I was talking to my brother-in-law. My brother-in-law very kindly, along with my sister-in-law, is going to take my daughter in for a week because she's doing work experience.
8: Okay.
20: She's doing work experience at a school in Bathurst.
8: Mm-hmm.
20: She wants to be a primary school teacher when she finishes high school.
8: Well, that's a wonderful
20: when
8: idea.
20: When she finishes university years down the track.
8: Yeah.
20: But talking to my brother-in-law today, my brother-in-law is going to pick my daughter up at Penrith train station and then drive her to Bathurst. But, of course... can't drive over the Great Western Highway, Victoria Pass.
8: Oh, that's right, detour, yes.
20: And he'd heard Chris Minns on with Ben Fordham this morning and was just ripping his hair out, and Rob doesn't have a lot of hair left, the fact that New South Wales clearly stands, in his view, for Newcastle, Sydney, Wollongong.
8: Well, the more you think about it, the more that's true.
20: He's been a successful small businessman in Bathurst for years, has run an accountancy firm in Bathurst, and he was telling me about all the small businesses contacting him who are just going through absolute financial turmoil at the moment. I know this is you've led the way on this one. And I know Levy was very fired up when Daniel Mookie was on my program last week. So when you talk to people actually directly involved in this, they're completely forgotten about. Now, the word I've had is that there will be an announcement in the next week, and Levy spoke about this morning, about what the plan is for Great Western Highway in the next week or so. But there's also the issue of compensation. There was no money in the budget for compensation, but there is this $1.1 billion slush fund, which is going to be available. Now, various projects have already been earmarked, but that'll give them some opportunity to dedicate some money to the businesses of the Central West. I think you'll find... maybe not in the next week, but I think you'll find sooner or later they will announce better compensation.
8: Well, for that to happen, the people listening through 2LT and others, just take note. What you've got to do is keep up the rage.
20: Yeah, yeah.
8: Because they won't throw a cent to you unless you kick up a stink.
20: Because they're in Sydney. The decision makers are in Sydney.
8: That's right, exactly.
20: And yet we've been banging on about it on this radio station now for a couple of months, but most of the other media has only really touched on the sides of this issue.
8: Yeah.
20: You've got to keep making noise about it.
8: Because they're based in Sydney too, as we are, but of course we've got a network. But I mean, as you know, I've spent a bit of time in the mountains, I've been talking about this stretch of road for about a decade. And I'm pretty familiar with the campaign that was up there all those years ago. It was a pretty fiercely fought campaign, particularly around Blackheath and Medlow Bath and whatever about the tunnel. And there were forces that didn't want that to go ahead. There were some pretty brave people that even put things on their front gate saying, get the tunnel built. And that was then signed off, effectively. Now, it wasn't completely budgeted, But, gee, we got close. And then all of a sudden, gone. And now look where we're at.
20: And then what's it going to take? As Rob was saying to me, my brother-in-law, earlier this afternoon, he said that Bell's Line of Road is so damn dangerous.
8: Yeah.
20: It's got so much traffic on it now getting around
8: Victoria. Heading to winter, they have black ice.
20: Yeah. Yeah. People could be killed on this road. That's not an exaggeration. It is not... It is a dangerous road.
8: Absolutely. No, we'll keep the fight up. Now, after three, what else?
20: Plenty about... we will talk to Gurmish Singh, the leader of the National Party in New South Wales, about the policy they've announced today in regards to renewable energy. They want more focus on renewable energy projects in Sydney rather than the bush.
8: Mm-hmm.
20: Most notably, the New England renewable energy zone. They want effectively to start winding back on the development, particularly the transmission lines that will link New England. Chris Minns has now responded to this. He is suggesting that'll push power prices up. So we'll talk to Gurmish Singh about that because he says that there won't be the capacity in Sydney if all the solar panels are going to be in Sydney to meet the demand. So we'll talk with the Nationals leader after 4 o'clock about that one. Some new statistics have been released today that shows the cost of living pressures that many of us are facing means that if we've got a sick puppy or pussy cat, we're not taking it to the vet. And therefore...
8: What about a sick meerkat?
20: Meerkats,
8: which we discussed earlier.
20: Meerkats we are looking after well.
8: Good.
20: Because they're cute.
8: We shouldn't because they're illegal here. But anyway, yes.
20: But they are very cute in that ad anyway.
8: Oh, very cute. Especially those two that can speak English with a Russian accent in the insurance ad.
20: Why is it they have a Russian accent?
8: I don't know. I mean, when you think
20: meerkats native to Russia?
8: No, they're certainly not.
20: Then why do they have a Russian accent?
8: Minks or what was it? Mink or what? That'd be native to Russia. But a meerkat native to Southern Africa.
20: They should be assimilating with the rest of the meerkats in this country.
8: Yeah.
20: Well, in fairness, they can speak English. They've just got the accent still.
8: Right, okay.
20: Nevertheless,
8: monoculture cats.
20: Yeah. Well, Pauline Hanson has made some comments in Parliament today, which I'll bring our listeners later in my show. We'll have a look at that issue after 5 o'clock, because I'm sure many of our listeners have actually been looking at, firstly, the cost of pet insurance.
8: Oh, very expensive, yeah.
20: And then the cost of taking your pet to a vet. And full disclosure, my wife does work for a vet. But it is, it's damn expensive.
8: It is.
20: But it could end up costing
8: But then again,
20: more.
8: See, I hear from a lot of vets, we're not the ones retiring with a Porsche and a Harbourside house.
20: No, they're generally not.
8: And
20: I can tell you, the vet nurses are not paid particularly high wages either.
8: Yeah.
20: So
8: it's a bit like daycare. There's a lot of money,
20: yes.
8: But the workers aren't seeming to get much of a
20: and
8: cut.
20: There's plenty of demand for it. So we'll have a look at that after 5 o'clock. And Mark Geyer, well, we won't do his tips because you've got Chook's tips today. We'll wait until later in the week for Mark Geyer's tips.
8: No, all you need is Chook. Just, yeah, when you know you have that python, your pet python.
20: Yes.
8: Clinton's python. When that becomes unwell or has
20: the
8: issues.
20: The python is gone. It's left our house.
8: Your python's gone.
20: My python has left the premises.
8: Oh. You're so fond of it.
20: I don't believe it was a python. I believe it was a green tree snake.
8: No, it looked like a python. There was nothing green about that. I saw the photos.
20: Well, I'll pull out the video and we'll put it up online or something. Yeah, whatever it was.
8: Pull out the python. Just show us again.
20: Yeah, because I have to look it up on my phone then, so just entertain the fans.
8: It was a diamond python.
20: Was it a diamond python?
8: Well, it was a snake. It was long and it had diamonds on its back. I mean, I'm just having a stab in the dark.
20: For those that aren't aware of this, this was about 18 months ago.
8: Hang on.
20: At my place.
8: Clinton's just,
20: I'm just whipping my python out here. So there was...
8: Show us your python,
20: Clinton. I'm doing some work in my downstairs office at home prior to the program.
8: That's an impressive python.
20: And out the window, I discover this huge... It would have
8: it
20: been
8: is huge.
20: Not exaggerating. It would have been a snake of about 5 or 6 meters long.
8: Yeah,
20: and it was climbing up the side of the window. There must have been some sort of wrought iron bar or something outside the window that
8: to
20: it was
8: support
20: attaching
8: it.
20: Itself to. I was terrified.
8: Mm-hmm.
20: My wife loves snakes. I'm not a big fan of them, to be fair. Anyway, this was 18 months ago. It's no longer there. It's gone home.
8: Really?
20: Yes.
8: Okay. So I was just asking.
20: Where are we going with this one?
8: Well, you're talking about vets and seeing vets unhealthy animals, and I know you have a rather significant python. I was wondering if your python got unwell, where you would take it.
20: Well, no, I shouldn't say that. We've got this awful dog, Terry the toy poodle.
8: I don't know about Terry.
20: Oh, Terry the toy poodle's a menace.
8: I know about Ben's golden
20: Roger
8: poodle.
20: Roger's a very well-behaved dog compared to Terry the toy poodle. Terry bites. Unfortunately, Terry wasn't consumed by the python. It actually might have solved a few issues around our house.
8: Clinton.
20: Snakes can eat dogs.
8: Yeah,
20: small dogs.
8: I know, but that's your pet dog.
20: Yes, but we're not big fans of the dog.
8: Oh. Why do you get it?
20: Well, he's been with us now for 10 years. We can't just say goodbye.
8: No.
20: Unless he's consumed by the bites.
8: Sounds like you've got a thought about it. But, yeah. But why did you get him in the first place?
20: Well, we didn't know he was going to turn out the way he's turned out. He was a puppy when we purchased.
8: So you were bad parents, is that what you're telling us?
20: Well, I don't think
8: did you,
20: so.
8: No, you, you take it to puppy school?
20: Yes, of course, we took it to puppy school. We did all the right things.
8: Did your snake go to python school?
20: Look, he has a few mental health issues.
8: Really?
20: Yeah, did genuinely.
8: Oh, genuinely.
20: Yeah, no, genuinely. He generally would bite somebody in our house at least two or three times a week.
8: Okay.
20: And draw blood.
8: Yeah, all right.
20: He's a vicious little thing.
8: Nasty dog.
20: Yeah, not pleasant.
8: Someone told me that Ben's dog today, one of the engineers told
20: Roger.
8: Me, Roger, is a golden doodle. Is that such a thing?
20: Yeah, it would be. Well, that'd be a cross between a golden retriever and a poodle.
8: Golden doodle.
20: I haven't heard them called.
8: Is that right?
20: Golden doodles before. They're probably called gavoodles.
8: Yeah.
20: Something
8: it,
20: like
8: it didn't sound right to me.
20: Yeah, I don't think
8: are you Googling golden doodle, eh, Joel?
20: Yeah, they're a gavoodle. They'd be a gavoodle.
8: Hang on, but what's the official name?
20: Well, it's a cross between a poodle and a golden retriever, so it's a mutt.
8: A golden doodle. It's one word.
20: Golden doodle.
8: Golden doodle.
20: So really? why did Ben choose a golden doodle?
8: Well, I don't know. But I mean, it's a lovely looking
20: Roger's
8: dog.
20: Roger's a lovely dog.
8: Beautiful looking dog. Absolutely. Just the name surprises me.
20: Better than Terry.
8: What's Terry?
20: Terry's my toy poodle.
8: Oh, he's a toy poodle.
20: Yes.
8: Okay.
20: He's very small.
8: Well, maybe next time you should get a golden doodle.
20: I think I will.
8: All right. It might get on better with the python.
20: We've got a big show coming up at 3 o'clock. We've got some serious issues to discuss as well.
8: Sounds very big. Thank you, Clinton. Let's get to the newsroom. I'm told by Daniel there's an Irish doodle as well. Really? I mean, this is... Sorry, Jamil. Over to you.
0: Good afternoon, Michael. The opposition says the federal government can't ignore a spike in the underlying rate of inflation, which could result in another interest rate hike. Headline inflation slowed to 4% for the year to May after a temporary reduction in the fuel excise. Catholic Church order the Christian Brothers expects financial collapse within months as it pays more than $1 million a week to sex abuse victims. And an associate of a Northern Territory outlaw bikie gang who escaped from custody has been recaptured after just 8 minutes. In sport, assistant coach Paul O'Conn has confirmed Matthew Lecky will not be considered for the Socceroos World Cup clash with Paraguay on Friday due to a hamstring injury. The 35-year-old was subbed off during Australia's loss to the US. There'll be more news at 3.
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8: Apparently it's a groodle. That's what I'm now being told. I've got a few texts here. Joel's led me down the garden path. It's not a golden doodle, it's a groodle. Scott Phillips from the Motley Fool, good afternoon.
22: Michael, beauty is in the eye of the beholder, mate. You call it whatever you want.
8: Thank you. Well, they say dogs take after their owners.
22: They do indeed.
8: Interesting, isn't it?
22: I wouldn't know what you mean.
8: Yeah. No, I'm just throwing that out there. It's just, kicking the conversation along, you know. Inflation, that takes after its owners as well. It's unexpectedly down to 4%. Well, that's the headline rate, but the trim means up to 3.6.
22: Yeah, mate, and the latter one's the ugly one, I've got to say. I mean, there's plenty of spin around. You'd expect it. The opposition's saying it's terrible. The government's saying it's wonderful. The reality is it's pretty ordinary. We had headline inflation down. And look, that is a positive, right? Prices were increasing at 4.2% last month, only 4% this month. So the household budget is less stressed than it was this time last month. That's a win. The problem is it's all the temporary stuff, the so-called volatile items. And we're largely talking about fuel. Fuel was down 12%. And that was enough to drag the headline down despite, and this is the important thing, the trimmed mean going from 3.4 to 3.6%. It's going in the wrong direction. It's way too high. Mm. It suggests ongoing, if not stagnation, stubbornly high inflation at the very, very least. Among those, mate, the stuff you can't avoid. Housing was up 6.5%, almost double the underlying rate. Food up 3.3%, education up 4.8%. On the other side, no surprise either here, the Reserve's trying to get us to curb our discretionary spending. Household furnishings down 1.7%, recreation up 2.5%. So no surprise they are lagging. These are the ones that the providers are having to discount to get people to come in the door because we need to do something about inflation. But yeah, overall, a pretty ordinary set of numbers, I have to say. Again, the headline's welcome. The underlying says we're not getting in front of this. In fact, things are getting worse on an underlying basis. That's got to keep the Reserve up at night. I don't know what they'll do next, mate. That's a decision for them. They gave us 6 weeks off last time they met. I don't know how they can look at these numbers and not consider more action necessary, but I'm not in their chair. We'll find out what happens.
8: People with mortgages saying, Scott, stop. Dollar market oil?
22: Yeah, dollar down 0.9% part after the inflation numbers now, 69.08 US cents. Down, not long ago, it was just over 70. Mm. Now it's only holding on to 69. The market's dead flat, 8,988 points for the all odds. Oil down again. The good news continues. About 0.6% for both West Texas and Brent crude. West Texas, $72.74. Brent, $76.56 US a barrel.
8: Thank you, Scott. We'll speak tomorrow. Scott Phillips at The Motley Fool does a great job for us. Fool.com.au is the website. Melissa on the text. We speak about a lot of things, and we've had about 50 texts about oodles. Melissa says, the golden doodle is the American term. All right, so grudel for us, but the Yanks want to call it a golden doodle. Okay, thank you, Melissa. I'm learning something here. That's the point of this show. We learn things together. May not be useful, but we learn nonetheless. And what do we've got a type message here. Okay, just back to this fire. We're being told 15 fire trucks now and 60 firefighters at the scene. This is that storage warehouse. So 15 fire trucks and 60 firefighters are now at the scene at Chipping Norton. Motorists are clearly advised to avoid the area. So just to repeat now, we were told originally 6 fire trucks were on the way. Now 15 with 60 firefighters now at the scene. Big storage facility alight. Motorists advised to avoid the area. Chipping Norton, Governor Macquarie Road. We'll take a break. We'll come back and we'll look at the parking situation down in Randwick Council.
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8: Okay, 16 to 3, thanks for your company today. Thanks for all the feedback that is coming in. A lot of talk about oodles. Wendy says there is nothing, in capital letters, nothing you can cross with a poodle to make it any better. Okay, thank you, Wendy. Now, a controversial plan to introduce paid parking at some of Sydney's most iconic beaches has hit a bit of a speed bump. This is following fierce community backlash. You might remember we spoke about this last month. This was Randwick City Council progressing their plans to install parking meters at a bunch of famous beaches, so Coogee, Clovelly, Maroubra, Malabar, Little Bay, La Perouse, even Yarra Bay. Under the proposal, residents would receive parking permits, or at least one, for their household. So they'd be sort of exempt, but visitors would be required to pay for parking if they visit the LGA and attend the beach. Now, in defence of Randwick, I mean, they're basically one of the last ones left that don't charge. But this is why their beaches are so popular for people from other areas, because they can get there, park, enjoy the beach, go and visit the shop, spend a bit of money, but then not have to pay essentially a tax for turning up. So councillors backing the plan argued the revenue would help cover the growing cost of maintaining the beaches. But anyway, the proposal sparked a very big backlash. There was a petition, I think, with over 11,000 signatures calling to stop it. So petition included a lot of locals. And Annie Hark, longtime community resident, she's lived in the area for more than 30 years. We spoke to Annie a few weeks ago. Well, we've had a bit of an update by the council, so let's see what's happened. She's with me again on the line. Thanks for staying in touch, Annie.
7: Hey, Michael, how are you?
8: I'm okay. Now, look, there's been a tweak. The council look as though they're going to give households more than one permit, which makes sense because there's often more than one car per household. But the meters are still going to be installed at the beaches, aren't they?
7: They are. I think, look, just in a nutshell, the changes that were announced last Thursday and sent to everybody in the LGA, as far as I know, there's a number of them, but the two key ones are approximately 60% less metered spaces and unlimited permits, which I think is relating to if you've got a car and it's registered, then you'll get a permit. But the problem with that is, I mean, on one hand, somebody might say, well, what's the problem with that? Well, the problem is that people actually don't want parking meters full stop.
8: Mm-hmm.
7: And that's where it starts and finishes, really. And the thing is, partly the reason why is it's, you know, a meter anywhere is a meter everywhere. And there's this thing called, Michael, meter creep, which you might have heard of, where they put them in somewhere and then gradually over time, you'll see them popping up everywhere because they don't need to make the strategic proposition a second time. And there's permit creep, where like in Waverley Council, they start free and then suddenly later they cost a bit more and a bit more. And you know, you and I know everything that's going on about cost of living for everybody.
8: Yeah, yeah. That's a very valid point. Okay, so fewer meters, but nonetheless meters where for, you know, visitors to the LGA particularly, it's going to matter when you head to the beach. So the battle isn't yet won. Just the justification for this, though, largely from the council, is that, look, we've got to raise money somehow because maintaining the beaches and other council activities is expensive. That is true. But if you take 60% of the parking meter square meterage or footprint away, you and I know, Annie, you're going to be raising a lot less money than you had gazetted or budgeted for. So doesn't that knock out a lot of the justification for this?
7: Well, you hit the nail on the head. Basically, last week on air, the mayor had said, when he was asked, you know, it seems like there's hardly any money left in this thing, so why would you pursue it? Because they're saying, like, officially today, in writing, the council is saying that metered revenue now will be reduced to about $3 million, but our figures, our estimates are less than that, because you've got to look at the explicit costs and the implicit costs, and you've got to look at the impact of the initial capital costs. And the long short of it is, we're only making it about $1.3 million in real revenue, and that's almost zero when you think of the negatives. And, you know, when he was asked, the mayor, why would you even bother now that there's hardly any money in it, he said, well, we want to help people, locals, get a spot. But the point is, when you look at that point, timed restricted parking, that's using digital technologies everywhere these days, is a much better proposition. It's free, and then the council gets revenue from people who overstay their welcome, and it's a much fairer solution than putting these hated meters in. You know, we've got some councils are telling me they've got over 2,000 emails on this matter in our opposition. We've got 11,203 petition signatures. The stats are overwhelmingly that the community doesn't want these, and the business case has collapsed, and there's no cost benefit.
8: Yeah, that doesn't seem much logic. Just before you go then, I mean, as I said, the battles are being won, but the war is yet to be decided, as it were. So what's the group got planned?
7: Well, what's happening is, you know, every day, I mean, what's nice is that we feel like we're really being listened to by a lot of the councillors, and they're taking a lot of interest, which we love.
8: Good.
7: And ultimately, Michael, it's all about next Tuesday. Next Tuesday, the 30th of June, I will be speaking for the community. And, you know, what we want is for the council, you know, there's trust that's been lost over this matter, but really what matters is which way the councillors vote next Tuesday. 6:15 for a 6:45 start. We'd love people to turn up. That's when it's all going to happen. It will be historical, whichever way it goes. Obviously, we want Randwick to remain free, and that means in every sense of the word.
8: Yeah, well said. All right, well, stay in touch with us, Annie. Always happy to talk. Appreciate your time.
7: Thank you so much.
8: Annie Hark. So that's the situation there at Randwick.
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8: Oh, you've had to wait a while today, but here it is. Now, we're putting the fun back into tax time, of course. 2GB's end of financial year bonus. How handy would $1,000 cash be? And you can win one every day. Now, to win, all you've got to do is collect the daily code words in breakfast and then mornings here in afternoon Sydney now, and then wait for the cue to call with Ben. Sydney's best breakfast tomorrow morning. Now, if you know all the four code words from the previous day, well, you could win a grand. So here is your afternoon's code word. It is Binge, B-I-N-G-E, binge. So jot that one down. Listen to Clinton after 3 o'clock. He'll give you his code word as well. And you could be tomorrow's winner. Fingers crossed. Good luck. It is as simple as that. 2GB's end of financial year bonus. 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
8: Just back on the dogs, we've gone to the source. Not Roger, we've spoken with Ben. Roger's a gorgeous dog. It's not a oodle anything. It's not a golden doodle. It's not a golden doodle, is one word. It's not a groodle. It's an Australian cobber dog. So there you go. So I just thought we'd clarify that, because of giving poor Roger a confused personality. He's a beautiful Australian cobber dog. Let's do track of the day before we go. Double pass to, speaking of dog, Dapto Chaser, playing at the Enmore Theatre. Here's your question, 131873. It was on this day, 2016, the United Kingdom voted in a referendum. What did we call that referendum? If you know, it was on this day 10 years ago. 131873. If you get the answer right, the double pass to the Dapto Chaser playing at the Ensemble Theatre is yours. It's on there from the 29th of June. Get your tickets now, ensemble.com.au.

0: 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Phillip Poole planning decision referred to Integrity Commissioner, and a story of middle-aged rage set for the Canberra stage. 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

0: not smoking, won't. 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
2: Well done, Juliet Cameray. Brexit was the answer, so you're off to see the play. Double pass coming your way. Just a reminder, Chipping Norton, if you're around there, big traffic delays because of that fire at the storage unit. 16 fire trucks on site. Roads are closed. Avoid the area if you can, particularly Governor Macquarie Drive. We'll be back tomorrow and we'll do it all again. Clinton is next.
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4: Got an overnight low of 1, sunny tomorrow, a top of 15 from the Capital Radio Newsroom. Good afternoon. I'm Jeff Tyler. Opposition leader Angus Taylor says he's stemmed the collapse in the coalition support since he took over the top job. Major opinion polls show the coalition still ranks third behind Labor and One Nation, who is ahead of both parties. Mr. Taylor took over from Susan Lee, who quit politics after she was ousted as Liberal leader. He says the party's fortunes have improved.
5: There was a collapse happening and we've stemmed that. But I do realise, you know, people are angry and we have work to do to rebuild trust, which we had eroded over a long period of time. I completely accept that. And we're going to need time to do that.
4: The temporary reduction to the fuel excise has helped slow headline inflation, but it's not all good news for interest rates. Latest data shows the CPI at 4% for the year to May, a slight reduction on the April result. Once the lower fuel excise is removed, the underlying rate of inflation has risen. It's the number the Reserve Bank takes into account when setting rates. A 45-year-old Cambar man is facing court today after allegedly breaking into his neighbour's home and strangling him early this morning. About 4:30 a.m, the man allegedly broke into his neighbour's garage after yelling threats and banging on the windows. The man eventually pushing his way into the home, grabbing the other man around the neck. Officers located the 45-year-old at his own home and is before the ACT Magistrates Court today facing a number of charges. A new initiative has been launched to give those experiencing homelessness a night off the street. For just $53, St Vincent's de Paul provide accommodation, a hot meal and clean clothes to help nearly 2,700 people in the ACT through their Gift One Night campaign. Chief Executive Lucy Hohen says as it gets colder, the risks of being on the street go up.
6: We see so many people, as you were just talking about, sleeping in their cars. You know, it's too cold to be outside and people start to really struggle and you see health impacts of all of that. So we do what we can to just get people off the street as the campaign suggests.
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4: And checking petrol prices around town, we've got unleaded $1.53.9 at the Shell Ready Express in Braddon. It's $1.69.9 at the 7-Eleven in Spence and $1.67.9 at the United in Canberra.
7: Sports update.
4: Matthew Lecky has been ruled out of the Socceroos World Cup clash with Paraguay due to a hamstring. The 35-year-old was subbed off during Australia's loss to the US. Meanwhile, calls are continuing for workers to be given Friday afternoon off. Former Socceroos star Archie Thompson says nothing brings the nation together like a good football World Cup.
8: What a moment to unite a country with everything is going on at the moment. Through sport and the love of the Socceroos and what this young team are doing already.
4: And the Brumbies women are still hard at work despite having the bye this week. Since recording an opening round win against the Reds, the Brums have gone down to the Waratahs and Drua to sit in fourth spot. But scrum half Anne Fernandez de Correz says they can still make a big finals push.
9: Be a big surprise because no one really like thinks we can get that far. So really happy with what we're building. We've got great rugby and I think we can end the season as good as we started against the Reds.
4: That's the latest from the Capital Radio Newsroom.
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11: Afternoon, I'm Brooke Shin with the latest Canberra traffic around the Parliament Triangle. Looking good and behaving nicely all around the state circle.

0: For now, to Hugh, we've got a bit of pressure through the ongoing roadworks of Monaro Highway, Atlantian Drive, with those northbound lane closures in place. Into Theodore as well, getting a good run southbound on the Monaro Highway if you're leaving the capital this afternoon. Travelling through Queanbeyan, we've got roadworks on Monaro Street. That's closed in both directions between Low and Atkinson Streets. 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If you see anything on the roads, call 1300 545 082.
1: 2CC weather. Alexander Watson Insulation. Canberra's cold. Your house doesn't have to be.
2: Got an overnight low of 1 degree. Sunny tomorrow and a top of 15 degrees. Friday, partly cloudy and a top of 14. Saturday, a cloudy day and 14 degrees. Sunday, a shower or two, 13.
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11: Good afternoon and how the devil are you? Great to have your company today. Leon Delaney here with you. It's Canberra Live on 2CC and that's your chance to have your say. Any topic, any time, whatever it is you'd like to talk about, all you need to do is get on the phone and call me up. 6255 1206. Send a text if you'd like, 0488 266 266, or email by going to the 2CC website, click on the feedback link and you can tell me what's on your mind, Canberra. Well, Woolworths has come under fire from angry customers following the introduction of new security gates at both Tuggeranong and Belconnen. Now, the supermarket says the new gates are undergoing a trial to assess whether they are effective at reducing theft. So far, they have proven to be very effective at annoying customers. The issue is the mechanism consists of a series of bars at knee height that will only open one way and then spring back into position afterwards. Customers have complained about being struck by the pylons as they swing back, and people using wheelchairs or children in prams risk being struck in the face. A spokesperson for Woolworths has suggested customers will get used to it in time. Don't get me started. Meanwhile, the leader of the Canberra Liberals, Mark Parton, has referred the planning decision to remove the requirement for a 50-metre outdoor pool at Phillip to the ACT Integrity Commissioner. It follows the scathing report from the Auditor-General, which found that while the government had ordered a needs assessment and analysis to be conducted, no such study was ever undertaken. Yesterday, Sports Minister Yvette Berry threw the ACT Public Service under the bus, blaming them for the stuff-up. And a new show called Middle Raged, a musical meltdown, is set to take the stage at the Canberra Theatre Centre next month. Created by Canberra local Queenie van der Zandt and her co-conspirator Tiffany Nowak, the show is a fresh take on the challenges of menopause. The idea apparently came about after a conversation where a group of women were sharing their stories and came to the conclusion that we are not middle-aged, we're middle-raged. Well, I think even blokes can identify with that. And, of course, you can have your say, whatever it is you'd like to talk about. This is the place for you.
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11: 10 past 3, don't forget you're listening out today for a Neil Diamond song. At some time today, between now and the end of the program at 6 o'clock, I will play a Neil Diamond song. When I do play it and you hear it, what you need to do is call me right away on 6255 1206, answer a very simple question, and you'll then be the winner of a brand spanking new double pass to go along and see the Sweet Caroline Tour, a tribute to Neil Diamond, next Monday, the 29th of June, at the Canberra Theatre Centre. Yes, it's only just around the corner. Of course, if you miss out on winning tickets, you can just go to the Canberra Theatre Centre website or Google the Sweet Caroline Tour, a tribute to Neil Diamond, presented by Showtime Australia. Either way, you can obtain some tickets. But the easiest thing to do is just keep listening to Canberra Live this afternoon, because I've got a double pass to give away for free. And when you hear me play a Neil Diamond song, be first on the phone on 6255 1206, answer a very simple question, and those tickets will be all yours. Keep listening. It could be any time between now and 6 o'clock. I mentioned the stage play coming to the Canberra Theatre Centre as well, Middle Raged. Well, I'll tell you what, customers are certainly enraged at Woolworths at both Tuggeranong and Belconnen after the recent installation of new security gates that, when you see a photograph of them, or even if you go visit the store and have a look at them in person, they look more like a torture device than a security device. They look like they're designed to inflict injury. I mean, they're really hideous just to look at. Now, I've not visited Belconnen or Tuggeranong yet to check them out personally. I've seen the photographs of them. They look awful. I wonder what the actual experience of walking through them is like, because every report that I've seen suggests that there are elderly people getting whacked in the knee and it's exacerbating their arthritis. There are people pushing prams that don't want to go through there because their kids are going to get hit in the face. It's a ridiculous device, and yet the people at Woolworths say, oh, no, we're just running a trial to see if it's effective at reducing theft. I don't know about you, but I'm absolutely sick and tired of going into supermarkets and being corralled like cattle. I mean, if that's not insulting enough, the other important thing here is, of course, their approach is to consider every customer as a potential criminal. That's just downright insulting. Let's take our business somewhere else. I'm sure there are plenty of independent grocers that would love to have our business. The supermarkets and Coles have similar issues with some of their security measures. The big supermarkets are really peering down their noses at their customers. If you don't treat your customers well, they won't remain your customers for very long. It's not as if they're going broke either. Yes, I know that retail theft is a real issue, and there are ways to address it. This is not the way. One of those who have expressed concerns is the Labor member for Brindabella, Tamas Werner-Gibbings. Good afternoon.
10: Good afternoon, Leon. Thanks very much for having me on.
11: Well, thanks for joining us today. Now, I can only assume you have had plenty of constituents coming to you to complain about this very issue, and that's why you contacted Woolworths. What was their response?
10: Can I actually just first say, thank you very much for what you just said. All the notes that I just scribbled down when I was going to come on about what the points I wanted to raise, you have just made, particularly about...
11: Right, well, thanks for joining us and goodbye.
10: how much Woolworths make. Yeah, you've taken them away from my pen. The people who got in touch with me were extremely disappointed. You raise a number of issues when you're in this role. There is a variety of responses often, but I have not been involved with anything where the response has been so categorical. Like, it was a categorical rejection. And I'm speaking about the security gates at the Tuggeranong Woolworths, from people who raised it with me over email, who came and talked to me about it at street stores, and particularly on Facebook. They are really, really both sort of like mentally, they're a difficult barrier, and physically, they're a really problematic obstruction for people who just want to use Woolworths Shopping Centre.
11: Woolworths,
10: the shops.
11: Exactly. I'm the customer. They should be welcoming me with open arms, not treating me with disdain and suspicion.
10: Well, quite apart from that as well is, you know, I think that the most valuable resource that a retailer has is its staff, you know, and their health and safety. And I'd be really interested to know if the barriers, and they are very aggressive barriers like you described, at the exit and entry of these stores, do they present greater safety risks for staff if they are faced with an aggressive person who is prevented from leaving by these apparatus, for want of a better word? There are a number of issues. The Woolworths keeps talking about it like it's a trial period, and yet the information down at Woolworths, the QR code where members of the public could have their say about how they found their experience with these gates, that QR code has disappeared. Information about the notice of the trial period has been removed from South Point Woolworths, the entry. The gates have remained, and now they're installed elsewhere as well in Canberra. So, trial period, that sounds to me like the trial period's finished.
11: So apparently, amongst the comments that Woolworths did make, they did refer to the safety of their staff, but I am curious why their staff is at risk in the first place. If they're worried about angry customers, surely making them even more angry is not a good move.
10: Well, exactly. I mean, the Woolworths, something you mentioned as well, they are a very profitable organisation. They made over $1 billion in profit each year, I think. There must be a better way of dealing with these sorts of challenges, because the people, it's not only mobility walkers or people with mobility walkers or have sort of joint and mobility sensitivities. One of my teammates actually saw a person with a service animal couldn't get through. Like, they refused, the dog refused to move through the barrier because it was right at eye line. It's a very aggressive piece of kit. There is a whole range of people who are going to find it or are finding it extremely difficult to shop at Woolworths in these locations.
11: Yeah. I know there are some retail stores that have a kind of an airlock arrangement where there are actually two doors that you go through and they only open from the outside. It's a lot less intrusive, though, because you approach the store, the doors open for you, you go into the vestibule, then the second set of doors will open for you and you go into the store. There's no hassle whatsoever. If you want to turn around and come back out again, though, you can't because the doors won't open. You have to go around and go out the official exit. It's a little bit inconvenient if you change your mind and decide not to buy something, but it's not that big a deal. Whereas this thing, like I said, looking at the photographs, it looks like a torture device.
10: I was describing them as dragon's teeth, but I think torture device is more evocative. It's like it's designed to be that way. It must be, because you talked about the multiple doors. People are used to walking through sliding doors. That is not a problem. But the way that they are designed, the way that they make it difficult to get through, the level of the body that they're at, it is like that. That's, they must be designed to be that way, to cause this sort of response.
11: I know supermarket shopping is generally the more convenient way to go shopping. Everything's in the one store. You get a wide range of different produce that you can choose from. But maybe it's time to start avoiding the big supermarkets and going to some independent retailers. It might take a little more effort. You might even have to pay a little bit more. But I tell you what, it's going to be worth it if we're treated with some dignity and respect.
10: I walk into my local shopping centre down at Gowrie, the Friendly Grocer. It is a much more pleasant place to shop. The people know your name. You do have to pay a little bit more on-site on some items, but there are always specials. But in terms of being treated as a member of the community, I agree with you. It's much more preferable.
11: Indeed. Now, what can be done from here? I know you've contacted Woolworths and they've really basically said, we don't care. What's the next step? Is there some sort of process where we can go to a fair trading commissioner or a human rights commissioner or somebody? Because this thing, it is an impediment to access for people with disabilities, isn't it?
10: Yep, it is. And I mean, I've sort of been working through this since it was a really lovely member of Tuggeranong community raised it with me in March. Like, I think ultimately it's Woolworths' responsibility to provide a safe and accessible environment for their customers and staff on their premises. But I understand that Safe Work ACT has visited the stores, and so I've asked Minister Pedersen, what the nature of that visit was. What have they found and what are they going to do with it? I mean, I also asked Woolworths for the information, the results that they came back from their trial period survey. What results did they have from the community? And if they would send it to me, could I share it so we could have a broad understanding of the rationale and how it's landed? But nothing as yet. And that was in April.
11: All right. Well, fingers crossed we get some sort of common sense to prevail eventually. Just very quickly before you go, I know earlier this year we were talking about the Erindale Leisure Centre and the issues that had arisen there. Apparently the recent ACT budget included some additional funding to address some of those issues. What's the story?
10: Yeah, over $1.1 million has been allocated in this budget to do some upgrades and some repairs to the Erindale Leisure Centre. I mean, that is due to the work of a really committed group of members of the community who use the Erindale Leisure Centre, have been advocating it through me to the government really strongly over a period of time. There has been upgrading work that's already been undertaken, but this is a significant chunk of money that is going to make a real difference to how people who use the Erindale Leisure Centre experience it. I'm really good to see. It was at the top of my list of the priorities I sent to the Chief Minister and the Treasurer before the budget, and I'm delighted that we're going to see some action.
11: Okay. The issue at the time, though, was that people who had previously used the aquatic facility there for therapeutic reasons were now being forced to take out a gym membership, which would entitle them to use all of the gym facilities, but they don't want the gym facilities, and it's going to cost them a lot more than it did previously just to access those aquatic facilities. Has that been resolved?
10: That's being worked on. So that's a slightly different issue to the upgrades that the centre deserves and the repairs that it needs. That's what this funding is going to address. But working with Belgravia, who now manage the leisure centre, it's people who use the leisure centre, like myself, it is used for a range of reasons and a range of purposes, making the way that Belgravia manages its memberships more flexible. It's a real priority, but they're working on it.
11: Okay, so mission not yet accomplished.
10: Not yet, not in this respect, but I mean, there's always another mission. But when we get it done, I think there'll be some people who are really happy.
11: Well, fingers crossed it's sooner rather than later. Thanks for chatting today. Yeah.
10: I really appreciate your time. Cheers, Leon.
11: Thank you. Tamas Werner-Gibbings, the Labor member for Brindabella on 2CC. It's 22 past three now.
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14: An investigation into claims Canberra hospital executives created a danger to public health has been ordered by the ACT Integrity Commissioner.
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0: Travelling through Belconnen, we've got a crash in Belconnen on the Barton Highway at Karinga Drive. That's got delays in both directions with emergency services on scene there. Down into Macquarie as well, just outside the Macquarie Primary School, there's been a crash. And Bennelong Crescent, that's got delays both directions with emergency services on scene as well. When a child is in hospital, Ronald McDonald House gives their family a community of support, warm meals and a place to rest. Because when a child is sick or injured, family stays. If you see anything on the road, call 1300 545 0082.
12: What's on your mind, Canberra? Call now, 6255 1206. Thanks to Bloomer's Lawyers, this is Canberra Live with Leon Delaney on 2CC.
11: Well, it's about 14 degrees outside at the moment, and the Bureau says mostly sunny. In fact, it's about 15 degrees. There you go. Mostly sunny for the remainder of today. Tomorrow is also expected to be a mostly sunny day with a top of 15. Chance of some fog and frost first thing in the morning, though, with an overnight low of just 1 degree. 24 past 3. The number of apprentices leaving the trade before completing their training has grown, and in fact, last year there were 594 trainees that quit before becoming qualified, and over the same period only 529 actually graduated. So more than half who started gave up for some reason. The CEO at the Master Builders ACT says we desperately need more apprentices. Anna, good afternoon.
18: Good afternoon. Great to be with you.
11: Well, thanks for joining us today. In fact, you've said that all 26 construction trades still are experiencing shortages. Why is it that people commence an apprenticeship but then fail to follow through and finish it?
18: This is a nationwide issue, but as you've just identified, it's particularly acute in the ACT. There can be a range of reasons for dropouts, not good enough support at the workplace or at home, uninterested in the nature of the trade, the learning not being engaging enough. But as you know, we need apprentices to be the builders of the future and to help deliver homes right now.
11: Well, we certainly do. What can we do to encourage more young people to consider an apprenticeship and then to actually stick at it?
18: I think there are a range of things, but what we believe and what we see bear out in our own training business is kind of a holistic approach to an apprenticeship, working closely with the apprentice, working closely with the employer, structuring teaching in a way that's highly engaging, making sure apprentices who are at risk for mental health issues get the right mental health support. And I guess ensuring that they have that whole of career support and backing behind them.
11: There's a story in the Canberra Times today featuring one young apprentice who happens to be a young woman. Now, she's 20 years old and she studied to be a beauty therapist, but then decided she wanted to do something else, and she's an apprentice carpenter. What's the experience of young women going into a trade?
18: I mean, young women make great apprentices and builders and carpenters in particular, so I'd encourage them to really think about it. I think traditionally there's been a lot of cultural issues on site. You know, perhaps there wasn't male and female bathrooms, or perhaps the employer had, indeed, because it has been such a male-dominated industry, never employed a young woman before. But that has changed a lot, particularly with the type of employers we work with. Women are very welcome in building and construction, so I'd encourage them to get involved.
11: Yeah. In fact, the young lady in the story, Olivia, said that the boys that I work with are super good. She feels that she's been welcomed onto the work sites and into the trade. So obviously that workplace culture that you're talking about has shifted, hasn't it?
18: Absolutely. Women not only welcome, we view them as absolutely essential to the delivering of houses. And I've always said, if you want a job done, give it to a woman.
11: I'm not surprised. And of course, the reality is that if we need more apprentices, then a great way of filling those vacancies is to encourage more women to take up the role that might have previously not really thought about it because they just thought it was a bloke's job.
18: Absolutely. And the young woman in this story sounds like a real go-getter and very inspirational. And I hope we have more young women like her.
11: Indeed. In the meantime, though, the skills shortage, as you say, is a bit of a nationwide problem, but it does appear to be more acute here in the ACT. Why do you think that is?
18: It would be hard to pinpoint one thing in particular. In terms of policy settings and investments, I know the government is very behind fee-free TAFE. And a recent review in Victoria did identify that fee-free TAFE pretty much pays for the institutions to start a trade or sign on students, really, but doesn't have any funding to follow them through completion. So that's a double whammy for Canberrans because you're you're paying for this free feed safe place, but it's not necessarily delivered. And what we've seen today in the data shows that money is not doing anything either for the learner or the industry at large.
11: Indeed. Anna, thanks very much for chatting today.
18: Thank you.
11: Anna Nilagama, the CEO at Master Builders ACT. 3:29, a news update is next.
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2: Got an overnight low of 1, sunny tomorrow, a top of 15 from the Capital Radio newsroom. Good afternoon, I'm Jeff Tyler. Opposition leader Angus Taylor says he's stemmed the collapse in the coalition's support since he took over the top job. Major opinion polls show the coalition still ranks third behind Labor and One Nation, who is ahead of both parties. Mr. Taylor took over from Susan Lee, who quit politics after she was ousted as Liberal leader. He says the party's fortunes have improved.
22: There was a collapse happening and we've stemmed that. But I do realise, you know, people are angry and we have work to do to rebuild trust, which we had eroded over a long period of time. I completely accept that. And we're going to need time to do that.
2: The temporary reduction to the fuel excise has helped slow headline inflation, but it's not all good news for interest rates. Latest data shows the CPI at 4% for the year to May, a slight reduction on the April result. Once the lower fuel excise is removed, the underlying rate of inflation has risen. It's the number the Reserve Bank takes into account when setting rates. A 45-year-old Canberra man is facing court today after allegedly breaking into his neighbour's home and strangling him early this morning. About 4:30 a.m, the man allegedly broke into his neighbour's garage after yelling threats and banging on the windows. The man eventually pushing his way into the home, grabbing the other man around the neck. Officers located the 45-year-old at his own home and is before the ACT Magistrates Court today facing a number of charges. A new initiative has been launched to give those experiencing homelessness a night off the street. For just $53, St Vincent's de Paul provide accommodation, a hot meal and clean clothes to help nearly 2,700 people in the ACT through their Gift One Night campaign. Chief Executive Lucy Hohen says as it gets colder, the risks of being on the street go up.
23: We see so many people, as you were just talking about, sleeping in their cars. You know, it's too cold to be outside and people start to really struggle, and you see health impacts of all of that. So we do what we can to just get people off the street, as the campaign suggests.
19: Sports update.
2: Matthew Leckie has been ruled out of the Socceroos World Cup clash with Paraguay due to a hamstring. The 35-year-old was subbed off during Australia's loss to the US. Meanwhile, calls are continuing for workers to be given Friday afternoon off. Former Socceroos star Archie Thompson says nothing brings the nation together like a good football World Cup.
24: What a moment to unite a country with everything is going on at the moment. Through sport and the love of the Socceroos and what this young team are doing already.
2: And the Brumbies women are still hard at work despite having the bye this week. Since recording an opening round win against the Reds, the Brums have gone down to the Waratahs and Drua to sit in fourth spot. But scrum half Anne Fernandez de Correz says they can still make a big finals push.
25: Be a big surprise because no one really like thinks we can get that far. So really happy with what we're building. We've got great rugby and I think we can end the season as good as we started against the Reds.
2: That's the latest from the Capital Radio newsroom.
3: 2CC Weather, Alexander Watson Insulation. Canberra's cold. Your house doesn't have to be.
2: Got an overnight low of 1 degree, sunny tomorrow and a top of 15 degrees. Friday, partly cloudy and a top of 14. Saturday, a cloudy day and 14 degrees. Sunday, a shower or two, 13.
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11: Well, the Australian share market is up today. It's been a bit of a battle, though. It's been up and down, up and down, up and down. Currently, the ASX 200 is in positive territory by 0.25%. The All Ordinaries fractionally more, up by 0.26%. We will, of course, have a full report of all the day's finance news a little bit later in the program.
3: On Canberra Live with Leon Delaney, legal matters with Bloomer's Lawyers.
11: And that very important music signals the arrival of Phil Schubert from Bloomer's. Good afternoon.
7: Good afternoon, Leon.
11: I like that bit of music. It does sound very important, doesn't it?
7: Well, you know, This is a very important segment.
11: It certainly is, because what we are about to do between now and 4 o'clock is answer listeners' legal questions. If you have any kind of legal question, get on the phone as soon as you can. Call us up on 6255 1206 and ask away. If you'd rather not speak on the radio, that's also fine. You can send your legal question via text message to 0488 266 266 or email by going to the 2CC website and click on the feedback link and send us your question. Best question of the day will win a $50 voucher to spend at the Capital Region Farmers Market, which is on every Saturday morning at Epic from 7 a.m. So get cracking, don't delay. Do not leave it to the last 2 minutes of the program, which sometimes people do, and then we don't have time to answer your question. So, get moving. That's the message. Phil, good afternoon. Thanks very much for joining us today. I saw a story in the Sydney Morning Herald today that I've got to say absolutely blew my mind, because we all remember the very, very well-publicised story of two Sydney nurses who were recorded in a video chat with a fellow overseas about what they might do to Jewish patients in hospital. We know those two nurses lost their jobs, and they're currently facing trial for their threats, alleged threats. There we go. Now the trial is underway. We're not at the end of the process yet. We're very early in the process at this stage. But the judge presiding has yesterday made a very important ruling, and here's the ruling that absolutely blows my socks off. Apparently, the actual video, which contains the alleged threats, is not admissible as evidence. How is that even possible?
7: It's true. The judge, he says, I have come to the firm view that all the video evidence must be excluded from each of the trials. So, in criminal law, really it's about can the state prove beyond reasonable doubt each of the elements, and the evidence that they bring has to be proper, and the desirability of its admission has to outweigh the undesirability of admitting that evidence. So what's ultimately happened is that because it's illegal to record a private conversation or activity without consent, that's apparently what's possible. What's possibly happened here, and it was up to the state to prove that it was recorded with consent, and if it wasn't, they say, look, you can't get that evidence in. And it's the same. I mean, it's one of those standard tenets of criminal law in this country anyway, that we always have to keep the state honest when it's talking about people's liberty. Whether or not they done it, it's about whether they can prove it. And we can't have, for example, the police executing illegal search warrants that are improperly obtained because we regard freedom as a higher priority than that, even if. So sometimes it leads to these weird situations where if they can knock a key bit of evidence out, the whole case fails.
11: Which is one of the possible outcomes here, although we don't know for sure yet what's going to happen
7: if
11: on
7: the
11: that
7: defendant's
11: front.
7: Lawyer is to be believed. Well,
11: the defendant's lawyer
7: the
11: says
7: the prosecution case will collapse as a result of the exclusion.
11: Well, that's his opinion, you see.
7: And this is another great example when, if you've heard the concept of when the police say you do not have to answer any questions, criminal lawyers will always say, do not answer any questions, shut up, don't say anything. Because often it's when a person is called in to answer what's going on with this video or whatever the evidence is, that they then say a series of things recorded to police in an interview where they've been warned without thinking about it, that they ultimately hang themselves with what they said as opposed to the evidence itself that was brought against them. So criminal lawyers will always say,
11: Keep your mouth shut, obviously. And that, you would imagine, is probably the common sense thing that would occur to most people, especially if you are, in fact, guilty of something. Your best course of action is to absolutely say nothing.
7: And even people who are, everyone's presumed to be innocent, people who are really innocent would be usually well advised to keep mum.
11: But that's the thing. When you are actually innocent, you're tempted to try and explain yourself and say, look, I'm innocent because this, this, this and this. And you may not realise that you're actually incriminating yourself in some way by some of the things that you might mention. It's just like, if you say, well, I am innocent, but I didn't mean to make that mistake or whatever the case might be. So anyway, back to the actual evidence here, the video itself. Now, I presume this is because apparently the defendants are claiming they did not give a consent to be recorded. They're on a video roulette app. Surely they know they're going to be recorded. I mean, it's just, you know, goes without saying, doesn't it?
7: You don't even get that far because it's the onus of proof on the state, on the prosecutor, to prove that it was properly recorded. So, for example, in a police interview, they will say, we are going to record this, you do not have to say anything. So there can be no doubt that it was properly recorded and that we knew about it. So secret video cameras, people using these sunglasses with video cameras on them now are at serious risk of breaching these rules if it's in a private setting, that you could be committing a crime by doing that. And because they couldn't prove it wasn't obtained improperly, it falls away.
11: Now, I understand the reason for disallowing evidence that has been obtained illegally. I think as a general principle, that's fine. But you did mention an interesting thing that the judge highlighted in his comments, and I'll repeat what he said. Unless the desirability, he said, improperly or illegally obtained evidence cannot be admitted unless the desirability of its admission outweighs the undesirability of admitting evidence that has been obtained in such a way or ways. In other words, is it more important that the evidence is clear, has veracity, is essential to the entire case, or is it more important to preserve this rule about not recording a private conversation? And surely it's open to the judge to actually make that interpretation and say, look, given the nature of this particular case, I'm going to allow the evidence because I believe it's more important that it come to light. Does the judge have some discretion there?
7: There is a general discretion, it's true, but it's built on the development of the law of the Evidence Act over a long period where they're always focusing on these questions. So, and it's not, I should say, it's not for the defendant to disprove, say, oh, well, you know, you didn't have that improperly. The defendant doesn't have to say anything. They have the right to silence. They can say, well, go on, prove it.
11: Yeah, right to silence, presumption of innocence.
7: And because we hold those things as a very high priority in our society, even if someone's guilty, we have to be sure that they are.
11: Okay, now, the evidence may have been recorded illegally in the first place. However, it has been published. It's in the public domain. It's millions of people have actually seen it. Surely that also counts for something, doesn't it? It's like it's there. How can they ignore its existence?
7: So it's called the vacuum of the courtroom. The judge comes in and whether or not they've happened to have read the paper ever, they have to come in and go, la, la, la, la, I know nothing about anything except what I'm about to hear today, and those are the only things that I can take notice of. And each one of those things that I'm about to hear has to be relevant and probative and not likely with that undesirability that it would outweigh the probative value of it by in effect being dodgy in some way. You might remember the mushroom trial,
11: Yes.
7: And if you go back through all of the completely guilty of sin evidence that got knocked out in the very same way. So it meant that prosecutors have to work quite hard sometimes to get all of that evidence together. Even if something falls out, can they still make their point with other facts?
11: Okay. We've got Paul on the line who has questions about the admissibility of video evidence. This is going to be interesting. Paul, how can we help you?
1: Yeah, I've got a question. So if you've got a camera in your backyard or in a business and you see some people breaking in, damaging the place, you don't have their permission to video them.
11: This is a security camera, right? And it's your premises, right? So I've got a suspicion there might be an exemption for that.
7: Yeah, so when if it's at your place and it's within your place, there's no issue. That's yours and people aren't entitled to be there. The difficulty sometimes where people run into trouble is going to be where I don't know, someone knocks on the door, doesn't realise you've got a doorbell camera recording the whole thing and you're having a discussion. And that's come up now because we have a general recognition of privacy. I would say it'd be very different on the front of the house compared to the back of the house, though, because in the front of the house, you're entitled to walk up and knock on someone's door and until they say, all right, you can clear off, there's an implied licence that you're allowed to be there. So same in your car dash cams. You can put that on the internet. People often comment, dare you invade my privacy?
11: But hang on, the car dash cam, that's not in a private place.
7: No, that's in a public place, isn't it?
11: Yeah, so you can film whatever you want in a public place.
7: Yep.
11: With some limitations.
7: Well, there'll be cases on that. So in a public place where there's no intention of privacy, you're in the street, absolutely. Yep. But if that's your home, your business, and it's there for a security purpose, there's going to be no issue with that being, like the people shouldn't be there in the first place. Yeah. So they don't have a right to privacy when they get pinged.
11: Does that answer your question, Paul?
1: Yes, Leon, you're a fantastic bloke. I really admire you and I'd love to do a video of you.
11: Well, Paul, all I can say is the check is in the mail. What's the address I should send it to?
1: I got it. See ya.
11: Thank you very much. 6255 1206 if you have any kind of legal question today, whatever it is you'd like to ask, we can have an answer for you. And, of course, you can also send your question by text to 0488 266 266 or email by going to the 2CC website, click on the feedback link and send us your question that way. Best question of the day will win a $50 voucher to spend at the Capital Region Farmers Market every Saturday morning at Epic from 7 a.m. 12 minutes to 4. Back with more in just a moment.
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27: 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Harvey Norman half yearly clearance on now.
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29: Afternoon, I'm Brooke Shin with the latest Canberra traffic into Curtin. We've got a crash that's northbound Yarra Glen just before you approach Kent Street, with heavy delays in both directions as a result. Emergency services are on site into Macquarie. An earlier crash is now cleared just outside the Macquarie Primary School and along Crescent, with all lanes now reopened. Have you heard? The IKEA sale is on now. So to get up to 70% off hundreds of products, just head to ikea.com.au before everyone else finds out. If you see anything on the roads, call 1300 545 082.
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11: 8 minutes to four now. Phil Schubert from Bloomer's Lawyers is with me in the studio today to answer your legal questions, whatever they might be. 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I'll try that again. 0488 266 266. There you go. Or email by going to the 2CC website. Click on the feedback link and send us your question. Okay, we've got Mohammed on the line, who has a similar question to Paul. Mohammed, how can we help you?
30: Yes, Mr. How are you?
11: Very well, thank you. Now, what's your question?
30: Question is, now that your lawyer say there is an in-glasses camera.
11: Yes.
30: So this glass, we can go to the court?
11: No. Well, it depends. If you've got these modern, you know, glasses with cameras in them, which are connected to the internet, apparently, yes, you can record everything you look at, but what you're recording, whether or not it's legal, is going to depend on a number of other factors, including where you are at the time. So, Phil, take it away. Oh, sorry. There you go.
31: And if there's an expectation of privacy. So if you're walking down a street and you're viewing the streetscape, I think no issue because everyone's in the street. If you're having a conversation with a person in the street and there's no one else around, I think at that point there starts to be a necessary understanding of this is a private conversation.
11: Yeah.
31: We could be discussing very personal matters. You can't then just go and take that and put it on the internet or something. In a broader context, In like a community area, I think that the idea would be that it's a bit, that would be more admissible. But it's very dangerous territory to record someone without their consent, because the law of the ACT and New South Wales is you cannot record a private conversation. And it's been left quite broad the way it's been described, because it was written before we had these magical glasses cameras.
11: Absolutely. So is that good enough, Mohammed?
30: No, but if you have a Privacy Act, but you can get $36 to Privacy Act. If you pay $36, they will serve you what is your privacy.
11: I'm not quite sure what you're getting at there.
30: Freedom of information.
11: Oh, freedom of information. Well, that relates to government documents. That's what that's about. So it's a different issue altogether, as far as I'm aware.
30: Because my son went with me in Saudi Arabia, and he was aware, and that was in his scanner. He said, you cannot take this sunglass inside in the Arabian country.
11: Yeah, well, that's not surprising, but of course, we don't really know all the ins and outs of Saudi Arabian law. So.
31: Yeah, every country is going to have a different...
30: What matters, they should say, when you're going back, you can take it. But they just grab it.
11: Yeah, well, that's unfortunately what other countries are able to do, isn't it? All right, Mohammed, thanks very much for being part of the program today. It does raise some interesting questions, though, because, you know, on YouTube, there's all sorts of people running YouTube channels where they film themselves questioning people in the street on all sorts of different topics, like what's your income, or how do you earn a living, or what's the car you're driving, or just random stuff. And it's great online content for people, but you can film that with your glasses and not even tell people you're filming them. That is a bit of a grey area, isn't it?
31: I would say, once again, we're back at that zone about, is there an implied right to privacy, but does someone know what that's being used for?
11: Yeah.
31: In a legal sense, that's one thing. In the other sense, I think it's plain bad manners to...
11: Definitely. But, you know, bad manners, that's where we don't legislate for bad manners, I'm sorry. And you're here as a lawyer. So, you know, if I was going to make some YouTube content using my extra fancy internet-connected camera glasses and record people without knowing
31: Leon,
11: I'm recording...
31: Leon Live. You're down the street talking to people. If you're holding a microphone out to them, that might feel...
11: They know that... Exactly. They know it's being recorded. But with the glasses, like a secret agent, it's like...
31: There's a lot of people are at risk of inadvertently committing crime. So do not is
11: well,
31: my...
11: The other angle on that, of course, if you're making content with the hope of monetizing it on your YouTube or any other social media platform, that's a commercial venture then, and surely you need to get permission from the people in the video to monetize that video. It's a bit like when you make a movie, you have people sign contracts, and they sign their agreement that you're licensed to use their image in your movie.
31: I'm thinking, and that's more about the intellectual property. Interesting point. I don't think that if you do a vox pop in the street, you can chase up the newspaper or the TV station and say, where's my commission?
11: Yeah, well, I think you probably should be able to.
31: Oh, we'll lead the class action, Leon.
11: If somebody wants to come and film me and they're going to monetize the content, I want my cut.
31: Leon Live.
11: All right, you can be the cameraman. Phil, thanks very much for coming in today.
31: Thank you, Leon.
11: Now, who was our winner today? The best question of the day?
31: Oh, I think Paul wins.
11: Definitely Paul. Paul is our winner today. We'll have another lawyer from Bloomers in the studio with us again at the same time next Wednesday afternoon between 3:30 and 4. Thanks again, Phil.
31: Thank you, Leon.
11: And coming up next, it's all the latest news.
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2: Got an overnight low of 1, sunny tomorrow, a top of 15. From the Capital Radio Newsroom, good afternoon, I'm Jeff Tyler. The opposition says the federal government can't ignore a spike in the underlying rate of inflation, which could lead to another interest rate rise. Headline inflation slowed to 4% for the year to May after a temporary reduction to the fuel excise. Once the excise is stripped from the numbers, underlying inflation has risen. Shadow Treasurer Tim Wilson says it's the figure the Reserve Bank looks at when considering rate movements.
3: Australia still has a fundamental inflation problem that's caused by government spending. That means when Australians go to the supermarket, they're paying more for the fewer goods they're getting into their red basket or their trolley. What we have is a government in complete denial about the consequences of their policy.
2: A 49-year-old woman has been charged with family violence offences after allegedly stealing a vehicle and assaulting her partner this week. The Canberra woman allegedly stole a vehicle from a Greenway shopping centre car park on Monday before driving the car to her parents and assaulting him. It's alleged the woman threw various items at her partner. She was arrested yesterday and is before the courts. Around 2 in 3 Australian adults and 1 in 4 children are overweight or obese. An Australian Institute of Health and Welfare report also shows the number of Aussies with abdominal obesity, which is measured by waist circumference, has doubled since 1995. The Institute's Amy Young says there are many reasons for the increase.
4: We live in environments that promote unhealthy food options. We have more sedentary lifestyles. There are also social, economic and commercial factors.
2: A national work safety investigation has revealed a worker at the Royal Australian Mint was almost crushed by a 3-tonne coin blanking press. Tia Priest-Willamott explains.
5: Back in May of 2019, external contractors were moving the press with a forklift when it became unbalanced and fell, just missing a worker standing nearby. The Commonwealth Director of Public Prosecutions has since filed 3 charges alleging the Mint failed in its duties under the Federal Work Health and Safety Act. The charges come after an investigation by the National Work Health and Safety Regulator, Comcare. The Canberra Times reporting that Comcare alleged the Mint failed to provide a safe system of work and a safe work environment and failed to provide the contractor with an adequate safe work method statement for transporting the coin press. Tia Priest-Willamott, Capital Radio News.
2: And Aussie music legend Daryl Braithwaite is calling time after 3 decades in the game. The 77-year-old admits just recently he's realised performing live was increasingly a physical challenge.
6: After the 3rd gig, we finished with the horses and then went off and the place went wild. And I asked Richard, my keyboard player, I said, what can we do after that? He said, well, you forgot, how's that? I said, So we went back on and did that and it was just amazing. And then after that, I thought, it's time to give it up.
7: The latest finance report.
2: The ASX 200 is up 23 points to 8,810. Gold is selling at $4,085 an ounce. And one Aussie dollar is buying 69.14 US cents.
7: Sports update.
2: At the FIFA World Cup, England has drawn nil all with Ghana. Croatian captain Luka Modric has celebrated his 200th game with a 1-0 win over Panama. A Cristiano Ronaldo double headlined Portugal's 5-0 win over Uzbekistan. And Colombia has overcome DR Congo with a 1-0 victory. That's the latest from the Capital Radio Newsroom.
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9: Around the Parliament Triangle, it's starting to build all directions around the State Circle. Commonwealth Avenue summing up. That's outbound with bridge renewal works underway with one lane open each way over the bridge. Into Queanbeyan Roadworks on Monero Street closed both directions between Lowe and Atkinson Streets. Travel time from Eagle Hawk to Collector northbound by the Federal Highway, 26 minutes. Traffic impacts are continuing in June on Commonwealth Avenue for light rail stage 2A. 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
8: 2CC weather. Alexander Watson Insulation. Canberra's cold. Your house doesn't have to be.
2: Got an overnight low of

0: 1 degree, sunny tomorrow and a top of 15 degrees. Friday, partly cloudy and a top of 14. Saturday, a cloudy day and 14 degrees. Sunday, a shower or two, 13.
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0: Well, good afternoon and how the devil are you? Great to have your company today. Leon Delaney here with you. It's Canberra Live on 2CC. And that's your chance to have your say. Any topic, any time, all you need to do is get on the phone and call me up. 6255-1206. Tell me what it is that's on your mind, Canberra. Don't forget that sometime during the program today, between now and 6 o'clock, I will be giving away a double pass to go and see the Sweet Caroline Tour, a tribute to Neil Diamond, presented by Showtime Australia at the Canberra Theatre Centre this coming Monday, 29th of June. All you need to do is keep listening. And when you hear me play a Neil Diamond song, which I will do between now and 6 o'clock, call straight away on 6255-1206, and that double pass could be all yours. We all remember so many great hit songs from Neil Diamond, Cherry Cherry, Red Red Wine, Song Sung Blue, and of course, Sweet Caroline. After all, that's the name of the tour. You'll hear all those songs and more brought to life by acclaimed performer Zach Coombs live on stage at the Canberra Theatre Centre on Monday night. And you could be there for free just by listening out for a Neil Diamond song, which I will play sometime between now and 6 o'clock. When you hear it, be first on the phone and answer a very simple question to win that double pass. 8 minutes past four now on 2CC. Well, the latest figures from the National Housing Supply and Affordability Council have shown that Australia is falling behind on home building and will continue to be undersupplied at least until 2030. I guess that's not really a surprise, is it? Chief Economist at the Housing Industry Association of Australia, Tim Reardon, good afternoon.
1: Good afternoon. Thanks for having me.
0: Well, thanks for joining us today. I'm right, aren't I? There's no surprise here. We've known this for some time now, haven't we?
1: That's exactly right. You can tell simply by looking at rental prices and house price growth. In fact, today, the ABS releasing inflation data shows us that other than fuel prices, the most significant increase in the last 12 months has been the cost of housing. And that is a consequence of an undersupply of housing relative to the growth in demand. And what the NAHSC have said is that that undersupply is going to get worse every year for at least the next 4 years as the growth in demand exceeds the supply of new homes.
0: So why are we falling so far behind? I presume it's a combination of factors. People keep talking about immigration, but there's also skills shortages and construction costs to contend with, aren't there?
1: That's right. We have to balance supply and demand does come about in part from population growth. But we also do see demand for housing coming about as a consequence of simply economic growth and increasing wealth standards. So in the case of Australia, if we had zero population growth, we would still need to build around about 100,000 homes a year just to meet the growth in demand that is both pent up in the market, created by knockdown rebuilds and for the rising wealth standards we get from an economy that has just 4.5% unemployment. On the supply side too, then, as we add migration in, which is really important for home building, the building industry has always been reliant on new migrants for skilled tradespeople, and we're going to need to attract many more of those in order to build the 1.2 million homes we need to build. And as a consequence of that, yes, demand for housing then it grows, and with migration, of course, then economic growth is greater, which means the demand for new homes from the existing population also increases as well. So there's a lot of factors that go into it, and it's not a simple equation of just dividing population growth by 2.5 to determine the number of homes we need to build. There's a lot of additional factors that go into the number of homes we need than just that.
0: It's quite the conundrum, isn't it, when immigration does contribute to population growth and at the same time we actually rely on immigration to keep economic growth strong and, as you say, as a source of skilled labour, not only in construction but in so many areas. We need to find a better way, don't we?
1: That's right. What the industry has always sought is stable and reliable migration, not the bust to boom cycle that we've seen over the past 5 or 6 years. We're coming back into balance and things are stabilising now, and that is really important because stable economic growth, stable population growth, stable growth in government revenue are all very strongly correlated. But the constraints on the supply of housing, which come about in part through rising cost of building materials, in part through rising cost of labour for skilled tradespeople, but mostly due to the rise in the cost of the price of land, remain the key constraints as to why the supply of housing hasn't been able to respond to that growth in demand.
0: Okay. Obviously, there's a lot going on, but you did talk about that lack of stability in recent years. Unfortunately, that was partly triggered by the COVID pandemic. It disrupted everything, and we're still really getting over that, aren't we?
1: It did. And it did another really important thing, and that is, as we become wealthier, we want to have fewer people in our homes. And through the pandemic, that really accelerated. And what that meant is that we had to build homes at capacity for a number of years, at least 3, maybe 5 years, simply to meet the increase in demand for our existing population before we added in the impact of economic growth and ongoing population growth. And so, yes, the pandemic has really changed Australians' relationship to housing.
0: One of the other factors there, of course, was everybody discovered the need to set up a home office, so they need one extra room than they did before.
1: I'm talking to myself at the moment in my own home offices. My wife and daughter are also in their home offices at the moment. So, yes, it is a fantastic thing having that flexibility in the workplace and being able to work from home. And that is probably one of those factors that is creating demand for housing. We spend more time at home and we demand more of our home. Another factor is that as we build new homes, half of our new homes now are apartments. And the average number of people living in those apartments is less than 2 people per home. And that's because most of them are 1 or 2 bedrooms, not the family homes that are more prevalent across the established housing market, where we have a large number, or 85% of the established market are 4 and 5 bedroom homes. So as we build new homes, and increasingly, that increase in supply is coming from apartments. It means that we need to build even more homes simply to meet pace with what the population growth was historically.
0: There's an interesting report from the E61 Institute today as well. I don't know if you've seen it. The report is called When Housing Supply Hits the Market, Apartment Pre-sales and Sydney Price Trends. It's a bit of a dry title for the report, but the essential finding here is that house prices have continued to rise more quickly in neighbourhoods, even where there was a wave of high-rise apartment towers being built. In other words, what's happened is that growth in housing supply of one type of housing, the apartments in high-rise buildings, has had limited effects on other types of housing, for example, standalone houses on a block of land. They're two different markets, really, aren't they?
1: They are different markets, and it's very difficult to look at it in just in that isolation. If you look in Canberra specifically, we can see with Campbell, a very established suburb that's seen a large number of apartments come into the area as well. And with those apartments come all of the other services and facilities that you would like to have. Campbell, I can remember a number of years ago that we had to walk for about 15 minutes to be able to find a cup of coffee. And now there's coffee shops galore and multiple gyms. So it's not quite a linear relationship between supply and price, because there are a number of variables there. But when we look at what has happened over the past 25 years, there can be no doubt, given the rise in prices and rents, that supply has been constrained relative to demand.
0: Oh, the abject horror of needing to walk 15 minutes to get a cup of coffee.
1: It was terrible. Much better now. Much better now. Yeah. Very well serviced at the HIA office in Gamble.
0: Indeed. Well, you know, not a problem over in Braddon, is it?
1: No, not a problem at all, though.
0: What's the solution? We need to maintain a sensible immigration program, despite what some people are suggesting about zero immigration. That's reckless nonsense. But we do have a significant issue that we're still not adequately addressing, are we?
1: That's right. Given the population growth that we had last year, and I should add a caveat that we should never look in isolation. Housing supply doesn't occur just in 1 year. We do have to look at over at least 5, preferably 10-year cycles. But given economic growth last year and population growth last year, we needed to build about 250,000 homes. Otherwise, we will see housing prices rise. And we built just under 200,000 homes, and that's a fairly average year of completion. So, yes, we do need to increase that supply of homes to match the growth in demand. And to do that, that does, we saw in the federal budget, the government spending money on infrastructure, and that goes to the core topic of provision of land, provision of infrastructure, whether it's greenfields or brownfields. The core constraint we have is that provision of infrastructure for new home building. And the rise in the cost of land is particularly onerous and falls very heavily on those that are building new homes.
0: Indeed. Tim, thanks very much for chatting today.
1: Anytime. Thank you.
0: Thank you, Tim Redden, the Chief Economist at the Housing Industry Association of Australia. It's about 17 past four now on 2CC.
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1: Around the Parliament Triangle, likely run for now around the State Circle. It's also slowing now outbound with bridge renewal works underway on Commonwealth Avenue with only one lane open each way over the bridge. It's starting to stack up on Kings Avenue as well, outbound through Barton, approaching Moore's Head Drive into Russell. Nominations are now open for the 2027 Australian of the Year Awards. Who inspires you? Nominate now at australianoftheyear.org.au. If you see anything on the roads, call 1300 545082.
0: The latest news and opinion that matters. Thanks to Bloomer's Lawyers. This is Canberra Live with Leon Delaney on 2CC.
2: Well, the Australian share market has finished in the green today. Not at the day's high, but still a good enough result in the end. Up about a quarter of a percent. The ASX 200 gained 0.24%. There you go. And the All Ordinaries finished up by 0.27%. We'll have a full report of all the day's finance news coming up a little bit later on in the program.

0: Yes, that was indeed Neil Diamond, and Jeff is on the phone. Good afternoon.
1: Hello, how are you?
0: Really well, thanks very much for calling in. I assume you're calling in to win tickets to the Sweet Caroline Tour, a tribute to Neil Diamond, is that right?
1: That's correct, yes. I just heard the song, so I thought I'd call in.
0: Absolutely. Well, that's what you're supposed to do. Hear the song, call in right away. There's only one more step in this process, but it's the trickiest part. This is the difficult bit. You have to answer a very simple question. Oh, dear.
1: Okay, run a party.
0: This is your very simple question. The song I just played is called Crunchy Granola Sweet. True or false?
1: Oh, true.
0: Yes, it is. You doubted yourself there for a minute, didn't you?
1: I had no idea. I just went with the first one, yep.
0: Everybody knows Crunchy Granola Sweet. It's a huge hit. But anyway, there you go.
1: I do now, yes.
0: Well, you're off to the Canberra Theatre Centre next Monday evening, the 29th of June, to see the Sweet Caroline Tour, a tribute to Neil Diamond, presented by Showtime Australia, starring Zach Coombs, the acclaimed singer who will be bringing to life all of those fantastic Neil Diamond songs. Just hold on there, and Aidan will give you all the details. 28 past four now.
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7: Got an overnight low of 1, sunny tomorrow, a top of 15. From the Capital Radio Newsroom, good afternoon, I'm Jeff Tyler. The opposition says the federal government can't ignore a spike in the underlying rate of inflation, which could lead to another interest rate rise. Headline inflation slowed to 4% for the year to May after a temporary reduction to the fuel excise. Once the excise is stripped from the numbers, underlying inflation has risen. Shadow Treasurer Tim Wilson says it's the figure the Reserve Bank looks at when considering rate movements.
8: Australia still has a fundamental inflation problem that's caused by government spending. That means when Australians go to the supermarket, they're paying more for the fewer goods they're getting into their red basket or their trolley. What we have is a government in complete denial about the consequences of their policy.
7: A 49-year-old woman has been charged with family violence offences after allegedly stealing a vehicle and assaulting her partner this week. The Canberra woman allegedly stole a vehicle from a Greenway shopping centre car park on Monday before driving the car to her parents and assaulting him. It's alleged the woman threw various items at her partner. She was arrested yesterday and is before the courts. Around 2 in 3 Australian adults and 1 in 4 children are overweight or obese. An Australian Institute of Health and Welfare report also shows the number of Aussies with abdominal obesity, which is measured by waist circumference, has doubled since 1995. The Institute's Amy Young says there are many reasons for the increase.
9: We live in environments that promote unhealthy food options. We have more sedentary lifestyles. There are also social, economic and commercial factors.
7: A National Work Safety investigation has revealed a worker at the Royal Australian Mint was almost crushed by a 3-ton coin blanking press. Tia Priest-Willamott explains.
10: Back in May of 2019, external contractors were moving the press with a forklift when it became unbalanced and fell, just missing a worker standing nearby. The Commonwealth Director of Public Prosecutions has since filed 3 charges alleging the Mint failed in its duties under the Federal Work Health and Safety Act. The charges come after an investigation by the National Work Health and Safety Regulator, Comcare. The Canberra Times reporting that Comcare alleged the Mint failed to provide a safe system of work and a safe work environment and failed to provide the contractor with an adequate safe work method statement for transporting the coin press. Tia Priest-Willamott, Capital Radio News.
7: And Aussie music legend Darryl Braithwaite is calling time after 3 decades in the game. The 77-year-old admits just recently he's realised performing live was increasingly a physical challenge.
11: After the 3rd gig, we finished with the horses and then went off and the place went wild. And I asked Richard, my keyboard player, I said, what can we do after that? He said, well, you forgot, how's that? I said, So we went back on and did that and it was just amazing. And then after that, I thought, it's time to give it up.
7: Sports update. At the FIFA World Cup, England has drawn nil all with Ghana. Croatian captain Luka Modric has celebrated his 200th game with a 1-0 win over Panama. A Cristiano Ronaldo double headlined Portugal's 5-0 win over Uzbekistan. And Colombia has overcome DR Congo with a 1-0 victory. That's the latest from the Capital Radio newsroom.
3: 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Alexander Watson Insulation. Canberra's cold. Your house doesn't have to be.
7: Got an overnight low of 1 degree, sunny tomorrow and a top of 15 degrees. Friday partly cloudy and a top of 14. Saturday a cloudy day and 14 degrees. Sunday a shower or 2, 13.
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15: This is Budgie Baker, and the cold temperatures are helping what snow cover there is during the day, but the nights just haven't been overly conducive to snowmaking. Hopefully better tonight, but in the meantime, we just wait and it will come though. Selwyn Snow Resort, ready for when they can get enough snow on the ground. Charlotte Pass, they had two lifts spinning today. Some fun for the first timers on the Cossie carpet and the Cossie triple chair for some guided tours. Perisher, first timers were on the Front Valley conveyor carpet, and then there was another one running in Smiggan today. Still pretty good snow cover at Threadbow and Friday Flat with Easy Does It Chair and Wombat and Freddy Snow Runner in operation. We will take whatever we can get at the moment with a little snow in the forecast for the weekend, and you can ski, play and save at Selwyn Snow Resort, most affordable snow resort in New South Wales.
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0: Well, it's turned into a relatively pleasant afternoon this afternoon. Let's see, outside at the moment, it's still about 13 and a half degrees. So, yes, I know it's cool, but it's quite pleasant for this time of the year. We've had a sunny afternoon, and according to the Bureau, we're going to expect something much the same tomorrow. Mostly clear for the rest of today, mostly sunny for tomorrow. Top of 15 once again. A fresh start in the morning, though. Chance of some fog and frost first thing tomorrow with an overnight low of 2 degrees. Well, it's about 23 minutes to 5, and let's talk federal politics. Some have suggested that One Nation's rapid rise has left political science and orthodox analysis struggling to explain why a chaotic party with little policy depth and a dismal parliamentary record has suddenly become a major force in Australian politics. Well, it does appear to be, I guess, something of a mystery, doesn't it? Associate Professor at the ANU School of Politics and International Relations, Dr. Jill Shepherd, good afternoon.
16: G'day, Leon. Yes, my good friend, Emeritus Professor John Warhurst wrote this morning, and he has seen much more of Australian politics than any of us have. The fact that he is shocked by One Nation's rise, I think, really speaks to how surprised the rest of us are, whether we say, you know, whether we admit to that or not.
0: Okay, but if you ask a One Nation supporter, they're not surprised at all. They just think, and Paulina said this herself, the rest of Australia has finally caught up.
16: Yeah, and I think that's right to an extent. We've seen the massive decline in major party vote share over the last 20 years. Now, that vote has to go somewhere. We always thought that it would go back to the major parties, that the major parties would, you know, twig on to this retreat in support, and they would maybe not do better, but at least do differently to try to win these voters back. Now, I think and I've said it to you before, Leon, the combination of compulsory voting and preferential voting in Australia has meant that they've decided not to bother doing that. They've just thought, you know what, we'll get your preferences at the end of election night anyway. So whether you like us or not, you're going to have to vote for us in some way. And increasingly voters are saying, well, no, we don't actually. We've got this new alternative, new for a lot of voters on the right, Pauline Hanson. Some voters on the left saying, well, we've got the Greens. You know, we can stick it to you two.
0: Well, certainly on the current figures in all of the big opinion polls, One Nation is very handily placed to either win the primary vote or come a pretty close second, leaving the coalition picking up the pieces in a distant third place.
16: Yeah, look, the major parties have really been reluctant to engage with just how unpopular they are. And I get that on one level. You know, no one likes to think, well, I've spent my whole life, my whole career has been leading up to this. I've finally become Prime Minister, or I've finally become opposition leader. Oh, no, half the electorate hates us and desperately doesn't want to vote for us. But that's the reality that we're in. And I think they have been too slow on their feet, and they're reaping the price of that now.
0: One of the other observations that John made in his article was that the conservative side of the party system has done One Nation plenty of favours, with the Liberal Party having disintegrated, the Nationals fractured, both parties having new leaders and the coalition having broken down not once but twice in recent times. It hasn't been a very pretty sight watching the performance of the coalition in recent years, really, has it?
16: No, it's been terrible. And coming out of the May 2025 election, you've just watched the party that for a lot of voters that they've loved and supported for many years or decades perform so miserably, not have a clear vision for what they wanted the country to look like, let alone how they would have governed for the next 3 years. And then after the fact, not be able to land on a clear and convincing leader. Now, they're probably in slightly better position now under Angus Taylor. I think they have a slightly better and clearer sense of who they want to be as a party. But you can't just tap out of politics for a year while you sort yourselves out internally. Voters move on. And at the same time, you've got war in the Middle East. You've got rising fuel prices, rising inflation, interest rates going up, and you've got one side of politics, the side that we've traditionally equated with better economic management, not even on the playing field.
0: Yeah, extraordinary. Now, you suggest that perhaps the coalition might be, and the Liberal Party in particular, might be a little better off now under the leadership of Angus Taylor, but I'm not so convinced of that, because one of the stories around today is Angus Taylor was quizzed about Pauline Hanson's stance calling for a monoculture, and Mr. Taylor was asked about multiculturalism in Australia, and apparently he couldn't even bring himself to say the word, apparently. I don't know, I didn't see the interview, but he refused to actively support multiculturalism in Australia, leaving a lot of people wondering just what he does support. And some of the comments I saw online on that report included people using the often repeated phrase, good job, well done, Angus, that whole thing. But a couple of comments were saying, please explain to me how Angus is better than Susan Lee. And you'd be hard-placed to do that, wouldn't you?
16: Well, I think it's reflective of two big things. One is that One Nation is willing to just go and say things, and they're unapologetic. If they walk something back a little bit, like Pauline Hanson has today in the Senate, saying that, the Socceroos, as they currently look, fit in with her idea of a monoculture. Now, I don't think that makes sense to a lot of people who are listening, but if she wants to change her mind, voters seem happy with that as long as she's being honest. The second thing is that the Liberals really can't make up their mind. They are so worried about offending the remaining voters that they have, taking a position that might upset people. I think that's the problem that's got them in this position in the first place. But I think once you are in that mire, it's hard to try to sort of dig your way out. And, so if you're a voter, even if you don't quite like Pauline Hanson's take on monoculture versus multiculture, you're at least probably just relieved and impressed that she's saying something.
0: Yeah, I'm going to go back to dialectical materialism here and resolve this issue once and for all. We've got monoculture versus multiculture. Actually, in Australia, diversity is our culture. That's it, bottom line. I don't know, I didn't see those remarks today from Pauline Hanson about the Socceroos, but obviously a lot of people have been making much of the fact in recent days that the Socceroos team would not exist in its current form had Pauline Hanson's policies been in place for the last few decades, because those people, their parents, their families, would not have been permitted to immigrate into Australia in the first place. We've got Pauline Hanson saying two things, not only about the monoculture, she's also talking about reducing immigration to the point where there's no net migration. You can't have it both ways, can you?
16: No, and I don't think a lot of voters would be happy with what that actually looks like in practice. Their doctors were born overseas, or they've got in-laws who are second-generation migrants. All of us have some very close connection. It's impossible to live in Australia now, as you say, Leon, and not have very close exposure to diversity and multiculturalism. But as you say, she's saying two things. They might be hypocritical, but at least she's saying two things. And that's better than, I think, for a lot of voters, than nothing that they're hearing from either Labor or Liberal.
0: Yeah, it's extraordinary times, though, isn't it?
16: I'm not saying it's good.
0: No, but as I said, in Australia, diversity is our culture. We go to the Greek fish and chip shop. We go to the Italian restaurant. We go to the Lebanese takeaway. We do all of these things. And I'm sorry to focus on food. There's more to it than food. but But it's very much a part of our culture. You know, it's not just a recent thing with Pauline Hanson's fear of Asians and now more recently Muslims. We've had massive migration since World War II from all parts of the world, including places like Lebanon, for example. We forget that, but the Lebanese have been here for a longer time than some people actually remember. And we go even further back. We had Afghan people coming to Australia in the 19th century, along with the Chinese, I might add. So this has been part of the Australian experience for longer than any of us can actually remember, and yet we're still debating it? I don't get it.
16: Yeah, there's not a person alive in Australia that has actual memories of white Australia. So the idea that there is a monocultural history that we remember or share obviously doesn't make any sense. And I think that's a really important kind of entry point to understanding a lot of One Nation's appeal right now. And it's not necessarily about migration. It's just about talking about issues that voters feel very keenly and feel importantly for One Nation that Labor and Liberal aren't talking about, and doing it in a way that, you know, might not necessarily offer the solution that you would most prefer, but at least it's a solution. So while the major parties are talking about negative gearing or talking about fairly arcane changes to how we tax self-managed super funds, you've got someone offering a clear and simple solution to all of our woes.
0: Well, obviously,
16: and I think that's really compelling for a lot of voters.
0: You mentioned the tax changes there, of course. The Albanese Labor government was still travelling pretty okay in the polls up until budget night. They have taken some damage since then. So maybe there's plenty of Australian voters who have acknowledged that broken promise as something that they don't approve of, even if they consider the actual mechanisms themselves to be a little bit arcane. A broken promise is a broken promise, isn't it?
16: And especially when your trust in these parties and these politicians is pretty low. So you're coming off a low base, and then they do something that even, you know, it might be favourable to you personally. It might help your hip pocket. But it builds into this idea that these aren't people who really get us or who talk to us with any respect. And so once you're off that base, you're coming off that very low base, there's not much that these politicians, the existing politicians, can do to win that back. They really do have to pivot at this point to something new, something different. But I think the risk aversion is so baked in now. And I've talked to my students about this. I laugh at them because they're also interested in negative gearing. And I'm like, I say climate change is happening. why are you talking about negative gearing? But that's what the politicians in Canberra in office at the moment are talking about. And so that's where the national agenda is centred. But it doesn't feel like it reflects a lot of our sort of shared reality.
0: Finally, back to One Nation once again. David Farley, the recently elected One Nation MP for Farrer, who took Susan Lee's old seat, he's quite controversially voted with the Teals and the Greens to place a cap on the fuel tax credit scheme that is principally aimed at supporting the mining industry. You would not expect him to do that, and I have to wonder whether or not Gina Rinehart approves of his decision.
16: Well, he threatens that he might not always agree with Pauline Hanson. I didn't think it would happen this quickly, that they would have this, maybe not falling out, but certainly public disagreement on a point of policy. David Farley's a very interesting guy. He's got his own experience in Canberra. He is working in agribusiness for a long time. He knows the people inside the building. He comes to this not as a blank slate, as someone with his own set of experiences and ideas. And he's sort of, you know, running through this process with Pauline Hanson quicker than a lot of us would have thought. But it's going to be fun times.
0: Fun times indeed. Thanks very much for chatting today.
16: Pleasure.
0: Thank you, Dr. Jill Shepherd, Associate Professor at the ANU School of Politics and International Relations. It's 10 to 5 now.
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22: Transstate Tyres for Pirelli Tyres. 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
23: It's getting aggressive northbound Madura Parkway approaching the Federal Highway this afternoon. Around the Parliament Triangle, that's stacked up outbound Kings Avenue approaching Morshead Drive. Parks Way bunched up both directions between Reed and Russell. To Hume, I'm seeing ongoing roadworks at Monero Highway at London Drive with those northbound lane closures in place there. Get into Harris Farm and get value with values like their pre-packed corn, now two for just $5. 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If you see anything on the roads, call 1300 545 082.
22: 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Thanks to Bloomer's Lawyers. This is Canberra Live with Leon Delaney on 2CC.
0: Well, it's about 8 minutes to five now. As you know, last week the Auditor General delivered a report which was quite scathing, really, in relation to the processes that led to the change to the territory plan to allow a 25-metre indoor pool in Phillip instead of the existing 50-metre outdoor pool. Now, that report, as I say, was quite scathing. It found that public servants had misrepresented their case and suggested they had done a detailed analysis when, in fact, they had not. Yesterday, the Sports and Recreation Minister, Yvette Berry, flung the public service under the bus. She said, "I would say on this occasion, there was an expectation from the community there would be a more detailed analysis, and that didn't happen. I understand the community feeling like they were being let down there." She said, "I think the public servants who were in the public service at the time have recognised that, and they know that they let the government down." Oh, really? Naughty public servants let the government down? Isn't it the government's job to actually, you know, oversee the public service and hold them answerable for fulfilling government policy? I mean, that's really, where does the buck stop? Shouldn't it stop at the minister's desk? I would have thought. Incidentally, the leader of the Canberra Liberals, Mark Parton, has now decided to refer the entire matter to the ACT Integrity Commission to determine whether or not there was any corruption involved in the process, which we already know was seriously flawed and faulty. From Save Phillip Pool, Sarah Ransom, good afternoon.
24: Good afternoon, Leon. How are you?
0: Thanks for joining us today. Are you surprised about what we're now learning?
24: No, I don't think we were surprised. There are a few sort of new details that came out in the report for us, but we were pretty certain that there was no needs analysis done, and that's really the critical point I think that's come out here, that a decision was made to remove a pretty critical and important piece of community infrastructure on a vibe, really.
0: On a vibe, yeah, that's pretty much how it went down. The evidence that we've seen emerge suggests that the decision was made through a process of public servants communicating amongst themselves and coming to the conclusion, 25-metre pool is enough. But nobody can really trace who it was that actually made that call, can they?
24: Yeah, it's not super clear to me. We know now that there was no external review or consultation with the community to determine what was appropriate. But, if you look at the detail, I guess there was kind of a consensus that a 25-metre pool would be enough to serve Woden's needs. And, you know, as we've said many times in public, it's just not. We need a 50-metre pool. And I think if any of that analysis had been done, we wouldn't be in the situation where we're losing our pool. And, you know, who knows when the new one's going to be built.
0: Well, that's right. Clearly a failure of process. And do you accept the minister blaming the public service, or do you think she should take some responsibility for this?
24: I'm a bit bemused about, actually, because I think it would be great if the government actually took responsibility for what's happened and addressed the real sense of anger and concern that's in the community now. I mean, it's a pretty atrocious series of events, and we've been involved for years now running a pretty strong and consistent community campaign, so there's no question that the community was providing different information into the process. So, yeah, I think it would be great if the government recognised that, and I think the minister went some way to doing that when she was making her comments yesterday. But for us, we'd like to just see a clear promise now that the 50-metre pool will not be closed until there's a reasonably appropriate alternative in place. Because we need a pool. There's no question about that.
0: Well, the government has committed to delivering a new 50-metre pool somewhere in the district, but we still don't have a lot of detail about that, do we?
24: Yeah, that's right. There's not a lot of detail. We've had a couple of exchanges with Minister Berry's office, which has been great. We put together a pretty detailed submission within Save Phillip Pool to her office. So we now have a time for a meeting with her, which is great. So we're looking forward to speaking to her directly about, I guess, our position on this matter and what we'd like to see with the new pool, particularly around timelines.
0: Well, exactly. This is important information, isn't it? And obviously a guarantee that the existing pool remains open until any new pool becomes available. That's also of great importance, isn't it?
24: Yeah, I think it's pretty reasonable in the circumstances. And the piece of the Geocon development that will bulldoze the 50-metre pool hasn't been approved yet. So there's no reason to hold that up until we've got a good solution to what's become a pretty depressing and disappointing debacle.
0: Indeed, it just takes the government having the gumption to get on with it and deliver a new facility at whatever location they choose. Sarah, thanks very much for chatting today.
24: Thank you.
0: Thanks very much, Sarah Ransom from Save Phillip Pool. Well, the entire matter is going off to the Integrity Commissioner now. It only remains to be seen if the Commissioner chooses to conduct a formal investigation. It's 2 minutes to five. All the latest news is next.
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0: by state and federal authorities.
1: At this stage, there is no evidence of any mass mortalities. There is also currently no evidence of infection in poultry or in our agricultural production system, and there continues to be a low risk to human health. We're taking the detection of the H5 bird flu seriously.
0: A 45-year-old Cambar man is before the courts after allegedly breaking into his neighbour's home and choking him this morning. Brad McIntosh with the details.
2: At about 4:30am, the man allegedly broke into his neighbour's garage after yelling threats and banging on the windows and doors. The man eventually pushed his way into the home and grabbed the other man before strangling him. The man then left the residence and the neighbour contacted police. Officers located the 45-year-old man at his nearby residence and he was arrested. He is before the ACT Magistrates Court today facing a number of charges. Brad McIntosh, Capital Radio News.
0: Latest data shows a drop in headline inflation as a temporary reduction in the fuel excise pushes down petrol prices. The CPI has slowed to 4%. For the year to May. Once the lower fuel excise is stripped from the figure, the underlying rate of inflation has risen. Federal Treasurer Jim Chalmers says the result is still better than other countries.
3: We are realistic. We're not complacent about the future trajectory of inflation, but you'd rather headline inflation coming down than going up. That's what we're seeing today. And the trimmed mean measure reflects these broader price pressures that we've identified for some time, including in our budget.
0: And parents at Radford College are calling for a change of leadership after the release of the school's finances. James Wybrow explains why.
4: For the second year in a row, Radford College has announced a financial deficit despite increasing fees by 20% this year. The Canberra Times reports parents have called on the Anglican Diocese of Canberra and Goulburn to step in and replace the school board after questioning why the school completed capital works while families faced further fee hikes. A Radford spokesperson told the Times that the board has a responsibility to maintain safe, functional and high-quality facilities. The college's audit accounts showed a deficit of more than $550,000 in 2025, with fees expected to increase by 9 to 12% again next year. James Wybrow, Capital Radio News.
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0: The ASX 200 is up 21 points to 8,808. Gold is selling at $4,086 an ounce, and one Aussie dollar is buying 69.11 US cents.
5: Sports update.
0: Master coach Wayne Bennett is shrugging off Latrell Mitchell's latest injury blow. The Rabbitohs star is out for a month with a torn calf after sitting out the past month with a back injury. Bennett insists it's business as usual.
6: The fact is he's torn a muscle in his calf and just get on with life. It's what we do here. It's part of the business, getting injuries and setbacks.
0: And exciting news for Seagulls fans with Boom rookie Joey Walsh re-signing for a further two seasons. And at the World Cup, Cristiano Ronaldo scoring two goals for Portugal, defeating Uzbekistan. Colombia over Congo 1-0. Croatia too good for Panama 1-0. And England had a draw with Ghana. That's the latest from the Capital Radio newsroom.
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8: Afternoon, I'm Brooke Shen with the latest Canberra traffic. William Hubble Drive at an absolute crawl westbound, approaching Belconnen Way into Higgins. To Hume, it's slowing up with ongoing roadworks. Monero Highway at Landon Drive with northbound lane closures in place. It's busy northbound Majura Parkway approaching the Federal Highway. 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
7: 2CC weather. Alexander Watson Insulation. Canberra's cold. Your house doesn't have to be.
0: Got an overnight low of 1 degree, sunny tomorrow and a top of 15 degrees. Friday, partly cloudy and a top of 14. Saturday, a cloudy day and 14 degrees. Sunday, a shower or two, 13.
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0: Good afternoon and how the devil are you? Great to have your company today. Leon Delaney here with you. It's Canberra Live on 2CC and that's your chance to have your say. Any topic, any time, all you need to do is get on the phone and call me up 6255 1206 and tell me what's on your mind, Canberra. By sheer coincidence, I was speaking just before the news about the planning decisions that led to the acquisition of the Phillip Pool and Ice Skating Facility by Geocon for redevelopment and the contentious decision to adjust the draft territory plan to allow for a 25-metre indoor pool instead of the existing 50-metre outdoor pool. Now, the reason we were talking about that today, of course, was that the leader of the Canberra Liberals, Mark Parton, has referred that planning process to the ACT Integrity Commission, asking for it to be investigated. Well, let me tell you, things move quickly. Breaking news. The Integrity Commission has revealed that it has already independently launched its own investigation and in fact did so in November of last year after considering the circumstances surrounding the changes to the territory plan for the site. The ACT Integrity Commission released a brief statement this afternoon saying this investigation is in its early stages and no further comments will be made. So rest assured, it will be examined in detail. Of course, judging by the track record of the ACT Integrity Commission, we'll probably have to wait for about 5 years to discover the outcome. 9 minutes past five now on 2CC. Last night, the Australian War Memorial conducted its official opening of the new Anzac Hall and the Afghanistan Gallery. Joining me now, the Shadow Minister for Veterans Affairs, Michael McCormack. Good afternoon.
1: Good afternoon, Leon. And yes, what a nationally significant night it was last evening when those new galleries were opened. And for veterans in Afghanistan, peacekeeping in the Middle East, it's going to be a special place for them. It really is. It's going to showcase their service and sacrifice in a very respectful way, and what they did for our nation and for others besides. And it really was quite a remarkable event last night. I know there's been a bit said that there should have been the national anthem, and yes, there should have, but I have to say Matt Anderson, the Australian War Memorial Director, and particularly the MC, Lieutenant Jared Pratt, did a mighty fine job with the event, and good on them and congratulations.
0: There has been a lot of positive feedback already about the new facility, Anzac Hall and the Afghanistan Gallery. And, of course, there's still more work to be done on the renovations for the War Memorial, which will be completed in another couple of years. What's your take on what the new Anzac Hall and the new Afghanistan Gallery is delivering to visitors to the memorial?
1: Well, it's got the G for George displayed on in full. I mean, it's awesome. That's the only word you could describe G for George in Bomber Command. Milne Bayne and Sydney Under Attack, the little Japanese midget subs that made their way into the harbour. They're there. I mean, it is just truly remarkable. And you mentioned the rest of the work that's going to be delivered by 2028. That involves the pre-1914 and what's called the Discovery Zone Interactive Learning Centre. And it should be about learning. It should be about our children going and seeing for themselves the service and sacrifice that has gone on, that's led to 103,000 names being on the roll of honour. But what they have done to keep our nation free, to keep our nation safe and protected, and to not celebrate war, but to commemorate it in a very respectful and dignified and sacred way. And that's what the War Memorial does. And these new dynamic galleries are just something to be seen. And every Australian should make it their business to get to Canberra. And that should be their first port of call, I have to say.
0: To repeat an extremely well-worn phrase, those who fail to learn from the mistakes of history are condemned to repeat them. That is literally the purpose of the memorial, isn't it? To keep the history alive so people can understand the events and hopefully work towards a better world in the future.
1: Well, as the founding father of the Australian War Memorial said himself, here is their spirit in the heart of the land they loved, and here we guard the record which they themselves made. And the term of the unknown soldier, the roles of honour, the various galleries, you know, the iconic rising sun badge worn by the Australian Army, you know, the roof design being inspired by that image. I mean, there's just so much to see, and you really can't take it all in an afternoon or a day. You need to spend quite a bit of time there. But there's also the fact that more than 100 veterans were part of this development project, and that's significant. I'm pleased that I played in no small part a way arguing the case for the funding to be spent, and it was around $500 million. And there was a bit of pushback at the time, as I recall, but there's always going to be pushback on any funding. But I'm glad that I successfully argued the case in the Expenditure Review Committee, and we went ahead with this stage of the development, this level of the development. And more importantly too, I was speaking to Matt Anderson just the other day, there is room for further expansion. Now, hopefully we won't be involved in any more wars, but unfortunately we see the world a volatile way it is at the moment. And, you know, you suspect that sadly there will be a need for expansion. But what is on display at the War Memorial is probably only a small portion of what they actually have anyway. And it's been great that people have been sending their pictures and their treasured mementos so that many of them can be put on display, so that today's young people and future generations can see for themselves what has gone in the past to give them that free and fair democracy that we enjoy today.
0: Do you have any thoughts on the plan to develop a display featuring the so-called Frontier Wars? That has been a little bit controversial, hasn't it?
1: It has been controversial. I know there was going to be another place along the thoroughfare to fully and best represent those skirmishes. And it's important that we don't gloss over our history, because even in Tony Abbott's recent book, he didn't do that. It was warts and all. It was a book which published all the things that went on, which helped shape our nation. And I don't think there's any nation on earth which can be 100% proud of its past. But that's what happened. There's no point glossing over it. And I appreciate that the War Memorial has taken on board the suggestions in a dignified way to best represent what went on. But the War Memorial was there. Charles Bean's idea was to ensure that it reflected the wars from the Boer War onwards. That conflict, the Second Boer War, South African War, was 1899 to 1902, and the World Wars, which obviously followed, and so on and so forth. Look, I appreciate there are many who believe that what went on pre then is important, and it is, and I'm sure the War Memorial will approach that in a very dignified way, the way they always do.
0: Well, there's no question that the early history of Australia is important, but the issue, I guess, the controversy was around whether or not the Australian War Memorial was the appropriate location for that consideration.
1: And was it a war as such?
0: Yeah, the argument being
1: there were skirmishes between colonial police and Indigenous peoples, and you know, there were a number of, unfortunately, massacres from both sides, and of course that is part and parcel of our history. And yeah, I think anybody who wants to read more about it should get Tony Abbott's book. I'm not trying to give his book a plug, but he spells it out very well in that publication.
0: He's giving you 50 cents for every copy sold, right?
1: Not quite.
0: Look, very quickly, there's been a little bit going on in politics where I see that, interestingly, David Farley, the One Nation MP that won the seat of Farrah not so long ago, has actually voted with the Teals and the Greens to try to cap the fuel tax credit scheme that assists the mining sector. Obviously, they didn't have the numbers. They didn't have the numbers to get it passed. But, yeah, that's a weird one, isn't it? What do you think was going on?
1: It's a worrying trend, because he's done it twice this week. He also voted with them on a gambling reform bill. Now, I tell you what, the race clubs in his electorate would be very worried, because the Greens' policy is to actually ban horse racing. And the fact that he is now siding with the Teals and the Greens on some of their whimsical, you know, flights of fancy in the federal parliament is quite a worry. Now, our mining industry underpins the regional economies like no other. It helps the balance of payments, exports, of course, jobs. Hundreds of thousands of jobs and many more indirectly, and is about 10% of our nation's GDP. And here's David Farley wanting to take the fuel rebate away from them, the diesel rebate away from them. Well, I tell you what, if they got that through, next thing they'd come for farmers. So I'd appreciate there was an agricultural carve-out in that particular motion put forward. But I tell you what, you give these people an inch, they will take a proverbial mile, and Farley will be right there beside them voting for them. Obviously, that's how he's thinking is. But, I mean, this is a bloke who's got a bit of form in this regard. He wanted to be Labor's candidate at the recent Farah by-election. They didn't want him. He ended up with One Nation. He's been a Nationals member before. He's donated to the Teals. He's donated to the Shooters Party. I mean, he has form in that regard, and Pauline needs to be very mindful of the fact that he could be very much a flight risk.
0: Do you think that it might be an early sign that One Nation might actually tear itself apart before the next federal election comes around?
1: Easy answer to that is yes.
0: Michael, thanks very much for your time today.
1: Anytime at all, Leon. Good on you.
0: Thank you. Michael McCormack, the Shadow Veterans Affairs Minister on 2CC. It's Canberra Live. Call and have your say anytime you like on 6255 1206. From the 2CC newsroom, Jeff Tyler, what's going on in the world?
2: Hello, Leon. The answer is lots. We'll start with the 45-year-old Canberra man facing court today after allegedly breaking into his neighbour's home and strangling him this morning. Around 4:30 a.m, the man allegedly broke into the neighbour's garage after yelling threats and banging on the windows before grabbing his neighbour around the neck. He faces a number of charges, including choking and trespass. ACT Policing has released a face-fit image of a man who allegedly assaulted a teenage boy in Jacka around 4:10 Friday, 12th of June. Two teenagers were walking along Appleford Avenue when a vehicle stopped. A man then exited that vehicle and allegedly assaulted one of the boys, then taking off. You can see his image on the ACT website. He has two tears tattooed under his left eye.
0: What does that mean, Jeff?
2: I don't know.
0: Actually. Okay. I've heard suggestions as to what it might mean, and it's not good.
2: I don't know for sure, but I've heard the same long ago in the newsroom. That's right. A national work safety investigation has revealed a worker at the Royal Australian Mint was almost crushed by a 3-ton coin blanking press. It's a big, heavy machine. Back in May 2019, external contractors were moving the press with a forklift when it became unbalanced and fell, just missing a worker. The Commonwealth Director of Public Prosecution has since filed three charges alleging the Mint failed in its duties under the Federal Work Health and Safety Act. And finally, I can reveal to you this afternoon, Leon, the latest consumer group Canstar survey revealing the top 10 Australian biscuits.
0: Well, Tim Tam, naturally.
2: That came in seventh.
0: What?
2: Yeah.
0: What's better than a Tim Tam?
2: The Timmy came in seventh. So quickly, Arnott's Scotch Finger number one.
0: Really?
2: Yeah.
0: It's dry, crusty old thing that's only good for dunking in your tea.
2: That's right. I was surprised as well. Two classic assorted variety packs.
0: Oh, well, that's all right, I guess.
2: That's a nice packet. Here, you like this one. The three came in third, Kingston.
0: Oh, yeah. They're nice.
2: And Monte Carlo fourth. Mm-hmm. Another surprise here in fifth, the McVitie's Digestives. Mm. Assorted cream in six, the Tim Tam seven, as mentioned, the ginger nut in eight.
0: Not for me, the
2: and
0: ginger
2: nut. Acquired taste, that one. Mm-hmm. My favourite mint slice in ninth, and the Oreo in 10th.
0: But the Oreo's not even Australian.
2: Well, it's come in 10th, so it's an Australian survey.
0: And you buy them in Australian supermarkets, although when I was a kid, you did not.
2: No.
0: They did not come to Australia.
2: No, my daughters, 15 and 13, about 10 years ago when Oreos came on the market, it was their go-to biscuit, the Oreo, and their mum used to do a good Oreo cake as well.
0: When I was a kid, we did not have Oreos, but I used to love the Delta creams, which are sort of like an Australian version of that, chocolate biscuit with a cream centre. But other people don't seem to like them as much.
2: What about that sweet where you'd get the chocolate biscuit and you'd put cream in the middle of it and then around the coat around the side of it, around it, so you'd have 10 biscuits in a row and then the cream in the middle of each biscuit and around it. You put it in the fridge overnight and then it comes out the next day and the biscuit's all soft. And I can't remember what that's called.
0: No.
2: One of our listeners might know.
0: You never know you're like in the big city.
2: It was a Nana thing.
0: It sounds like it.
2: Okay.
0: Well done. Thanks very much. Jeff Tyler from the 2CC newsroom. It's 22 past five now.
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11: Heavy delays northbound on the Madura Parkway approaching the Federal Highway. Parliament Triangle, very busy outbound. Kings Avenue approaching Morshead Drive. Millie will Drive, a crawl westbound approaching Belconnen Way into Higgins. Travel time on the Monero Highway between Hume and Highmarsh Drive into Simonston will take you 5 minutes. 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
0: At the Bureau with all the information, Alenka Duma, good afternoon.
12: Good afternoon, Leon.
0: Another pleasant afternoon this afternoon. Yes, it's winter time, so it wasn't exactly hot, but we had some sunshine and some fresh air to enjoy.
12: Yeah, there certainly was plenty of sunshine today after a bit of a foggy start this morning. As you mentioned, it was sort of a cooler start to the day today. We got down to just over 1 degree this morning, but temperatures did rise to just over 15 degrees just after 3:30 this afternoon. Now, we are expecting fairly similar conditions for the remainder of the week as a high-pressure system makes its way across the region. So looking at still some foggy mornings for Thursday and Friday, but mostly sunny afternoons with those temperatures sitting around 14 or 15 degrees for the remainder of the week and into the weekend.
0: Sensational. Thanks very much for the update.
12: Thanks, Leon.
0: Thank you. Alenka Duma at the Bureau with all the latest on the weather.
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0: 26 past five now. Pegasus Riding for the Disabled will be hosting its annual race day luncheon this Friday at Thoroughbred Park. To tell us what's going on and what they hope to achieve, the fundraising and event coordinator for Pegasus Riding for the Disabled, Joe Kennedy. Good afternoon.
13: Good afternoon, Leon.
0: Thanks very much for joining us today. What's going to happen at Thoroughbred Park on Friday?
13: Oh, it's going to be a fabulous day, and it's been a fabulous day for the last 9 years that we've done it. We're going to be hosted, our MC Tom Gibson is a local comedian, and he's going to take us through the afternoon. It's going to be a great day with a three-course luncheon and generous drinks package, all the works, all the racing, and we're really happy to be partnering with Soil Co and Corkhill Brothers again, and with Thoroughbred Park.
0: Fantastic, and what better way to raise some funds for Pegasus Riding for the Disabled than to have a luncheon at the races. I mean, it's a stroke of genius, isn't it?
13: I'd love to think that I was responsible, but because we've been going for 9 years, I can't claim it. But it is a great day out, and it's a great association for us.
0: Okay, what's the fundraising aim?
13: The fundraising aim is, like usual, we'd love to keep our doors open because we've got the most fabulous participants that come to us, all the kids with disability in Canberra and surrounds, and they love what we do and we love to welcome them in. So in order to just keep our doors open, our gates open on the farm, we need to do fundraising events like this. And it's one of only three that we do through the year, and it's our biggest one. And it is our most popular fundraising event.
0: And obviously it would be a terrific day out. If people are free on Friday, they should certainly consider making the effort to be there. The work that you do, of course, you're talking about the disabled kids that participate in the program. What do they get to do? What does it mean to them?
13: Well, really, for the people that come here, it's a once-a-week thing that they look forward to, Leon. Most of the people that come here, they don't have access to regular sporting or regular activities that they can access. So Pegasus is one of those really inclusive places that we welcome people with all sorts of disability, physical disability, intellectual disability, and they get to interact with our beautiful ponies. We've got 18 on site, and really the people that come become so close with their pony that they look forward to seeing whoever they're riding that week. It could be Blossom, it could be Darby, and that's their pony for the time. So it's a really unique thing that we offer. And when they come here, they're working on their core strengths, they're working on their social skills, but they never know they're working on anything. They're having a great time when they come out here.
0: Yeah, indeed. So how do people get involved? Where do they get tickets for the event?
13: If they want to go to our website, I'd love to see them there. It's www.pegasusact.org.au, and there's still a couple of tickets available for Friday.
0: Fantastic, Jo. Thanks very much for chatting today.
13: Thanks, Leon.
0: Thank you. Thank you. That's Jo Kennedy, the fundraising and event coordinator for Pegasus Riding for the Disabled. 29 past 5, a news update in just a moment.
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2: Got an overnight low of 1. Sunny tomorrow, a top of 15. From the Capital Radio Newsroom, good afternoon. I'm Jeff Tyler. A third case of bird flu has been detected in Australia, this time in South Australia. The first two cases of H5N1 were confirmed in Western Australia. The federal government says the disease is spreading from migratory birds. Agriculture Minister Julie Collins says it's being taken seriously by state and federal authorities.
16: At this stage, there is no evidence of any mass mortalities. There is also currently no evidence of infection in poultry or in our agricultural production system, and there continues to be a low risk to human health. We're taking the detection of the H5 bird flu seriously.
2: A 45-year-old Canberra man is before the courts after allegedly breaking into his neighbour's home and choking him this morning. Brad McIntosh with the details.
17: At about 4:30 a.m, the man allegedly broke into his neighbour's garage after yelling threats and banging on the windows and doors. The man eventually pushed his way into the home and grabbed the other man before strangling him. The man then left the residence and the neighbour contacted police. Officers located the 45-year-old man at his nearby residence and he was arrested. He is before the ACT Magistrates Court today facing a number of charges. Brad McIntosh, Capital Radio News.
2: Latest data data shows a drop in headline inflation as a temporary reduction in the fuel excise pushes down petrol prices. The CPI has slowed to 4% for the year to May. Once the lower fuel excise is stripped from the figure, the underlying rate of inflation has risen. Federal Treasurer Jim Chalmers says the result is still better than other countries.
15: We are realistic. We're not complacent about the future trajectory of inflation, but you'd rather headline inflation coming down than going up. That's what we're seeing today. And the trimmed mean measure reflects these broader price pressures that we've identified for some time, including in our budget.
2: And parents at Radford College are calling for a change of leadership after the release of the school's finances. James Wybrow explains why.
18: For the second year in a row, Radford College has announced a financial deficit despite increasing fees by 20% this year. The Canberra Times reports parents have called on the Anglican Diocese of Canberra and Goulburn to step in and replace the school board after questioning why the school completed capital works while families faced further fee hikes. A Radford spokesperson told the Times that the board has a responsibility to maintain safe, functional and high-quality facilities. The college's audit accounts showed a deficit of more than $550,000 in 2025, with fees expected to increase by 9 to 12% again next year. James Wybrow, Capital Radio News.
3: Sports update.
2: Master coach Wayne Bennett is shrugging off Latrell Mitchell's latest injury blow. The Rabbitohs star is out for a month with a torn calf after sitting out the past month with a back injury. Bennett insists it's business as usual.
19: The fact is he's torn a muscle in his calf and just get on with life. It's what we do here. It's part of the business, getting injuries and setbacks.
2: And exciting news for Seagulls fans with Boom rookie Joey Walsh re-signing for a further 2 seasons. And at the World Cup, Cristiano Ronaldo scoring 2 goals for Portugal, defeating Uzbekistan. Colombia over Congo 1-0. Croatia too good for Panama 1-0, and England had a draw with Ghana. That's the latest from the Capital Radio newsroom.
3: 2CC weather. Alexander Watson Insulation. Canberra's cold. Your house doesn't have to be.
2: Got an overnight low of 1 degree, sunny tomorrow and a top of 15 degrees. Friday partly cloudy and a top of 14. Saturday a cloudy day and 14 degrees. Sunday, a shower or 2, 13.
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0: Well, the Chief Investment Officer at the Motley Fool, Mr. Scott Phillips, brings good news today. Good afternoon.
25: Leon, good afternoon. I do indeed. We talk about the little engine that could. This is the little engine that almost didn't 3 or 4 times today, but still managed to stay in positive territory. We started well mid-morning. We almost went underwater early afternoon. We almost went underwater about 2:30. We tested that again, each time bounced off that level, and that was a positive. So the result was the ASX 200 closed up 0.24%, the All Ords up 0.27% to 9,013 points.
0: So finally, for the first time this week, a day where we can consider ourselves to be winners. Who were the biggest winners today?
25: We are always winners in the lottery of life, Leon, just sometimes the market doesn't look after us. But this time, WiseTech Global shareholders are the happiest bunch. They are up 14.3% after a torrid week and a half. Elevra Lithium gained 8.6%, Xero up 8.2%, an 8% increase for Telix Pharmaceuticals, and IGO was up 5.5%.
0: Nevertheless, there were some that were letting the side down. Who were they?
25: Yeah, Predictive Discovery didn't necessarily predict their shares would fall by 11.2% today, but that's what happened. Beach Energy off by 8.5%, a 6% drop for Bellevue Gold, Alkane Resources lost 5.6%, and Orobanda down 5.3%.
0: Okay, the big news today, the headline story, of course, is the latest figures from the Australian Bureau of Statistics showing that inflation in the year to May is 4.0%. Now, that's an improvement over the April figure, which was 4.2%. However, we shouldn't get too excited yet, should we?
25: No, I wish we... Look, here's the... I mean, look, let's keep the good news for now. The rate of price increases fell last month. It was artificially high because of petrol in the first place, so coming down is also worth noting. So a reduction from 4.2 to 4% is unquestionably good news. It means that the household bills aren't going up as quickly as they were last month. So we'll take that. The problem is we know that's always going to be volatile. And so what the ABS does is produce some data that the RBA likes most. That is the trimmed mean. That's taking off the outliers on each side, the big increases and the not-so-big increases, and then averaging what's left. That number went up from 3.4% last month to 3.6% this month. And it's very hard after... This is now a string of these numbers. Very hard to see anything other than that inflation is, at least for now, here to stay. In fact, that trimmed mean number has done nothing but go up since it was November last year. Let's say nothing go up. It stayed flat on the previous month, but we haven't had a single decline in the trimmed mean data since October 2025 to November, when it was 3.2%. Since then, it was 3.3% in December, up to 3.4% in April, and 3.6% in May. That's the highest that number has been now since September 2024. So it's a pretty ugly number, unfortunately. I'd love to say otherwise. Also, too, the stuff that we can't avoid, you know, I've talked about discretionary versus non-discretionary spending before. The highest gain was housing, up 6.5%, clothing up 5.2%, food up 3.3%, alcohol you can probably avoid at 4.7%, that's with tobacco. But that's kind of the hard part, right? The good news, if you want to grab some from this, and that might be the best thing we can do, is the Reserve Bank's trying to get us to reduce discretionary spending. And so furnishing household equipment and services up only 1.7%, so that's half of the trimmed mean. The other one was recreation and culture, up 2.5%. That's, again, meaningfully below the trimmed mean. So to some degree, we're seeing a bit of an impact on some categories, just not enough to drag the whole number down. And again, it should probably, you can only tell the RBA, we have a very, very stubborn level of inflation at above 3.5%.
0: And apparently Virgin Australia is about to, next week at the end of the month, pocket $93 million for not doing anything.
25: It's a nice thing to be able to take, isn't it? Echoes of gift cards, you know, people buy and don't use. This is the COVID credits. Effectively, the credits that Virgin provided its customers after COVID, and you've got a certain amount of time to use them, in a few weeks' time, those outstanding credits that haven't been used will lapse. And anyone with a credit who hasn't used it will simply lose that money. And that means Virgin, as you say, gets to keep all the money. This would have been, now they wouldn't have actually paid this money out, but it would have been effectively free flights, or more importantly, flights that have already been paid for. In this case, if that does lapse, there'll be $93 million worth of Australian travel booked, not taken, that Virgin will pocket, not having to put a single plane in the air, a single meal on a tray, or a single hostie in those planes.
0: You say a couple of weeks. It's actually Tuesday, 30th of June. It's less than a week away. It's less than a week to go. So if you do have any outstanding COVID credits with Virgin, book a flight before Tuesday. Yeah. The travel period you can access is through until May next year. So, you know, there's some options there, but don't let it just go to waste. Although I must say, during COVID, I did have an issue with Virgin, and I tried to use a credit, and it was just so difficult, I gave up in the end.
25: And that's kind of, I don't want to cast aspersions on anyone, but the airlines aren't known for their customer friendliness when it comes to using those flight credits, I think it's fair to say.
0: It's almost like they're exploiting us, isn't it, Scott?
25: Isn't it? You'd almost think it was deliberate if you didn't know better, Leo.
0: Yes, just like the supermarkets, but that's a different story for a different day.
25: It is.
0: Have a wonderful afternoon. We'll catch you again tomorrow.
25: Thank you, mate. Look forward to it.
0: Scott Phillips, Chief Investment Officer at The Motley Fool with all today's finance.
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0: Well, it's about 18 to 6 now. I mentioned at the beginning of the program today that a new show is coming to the Canberra Theatre Centre next month. It's going to run from the 8th until the 11th of July at the Playhouse, and it is called Middle Raged, a musical meltdown. Already I am intrigued. And one of the creative forces behind it is Canberra theatrical legend Queenie van der Zandt. Good afternoon.
4: Oh, my God, can I just say how thrilled I am to be on 2CC, because I grew up in Canberra and I still remember your jingle from when I used to listen to you when I was a kid.
0: It's a
4: I remember it went 2CC.
0: It's a slightly different format these days, of course.
4: Of course it is, but it's so lovely to be here, Leon. It's lovely.
0: Oh, fantastic. I saw the name of this show and was immediately intrigued. Middle Raged, a musical meltdown. I can feel the anger, even just in that title. What has inspired this show?
4: Well, it's been inspired by turning 50 and then suddenly being ignored by or half of society and thinking, what the hell is going on? And having, you know, being thrown into menopause and going to a doctor that knew absolutely nothing about menopause and couldn't help me whatsoever. And I turned up to a 50th birthday party of a friend of ours, and suddenly there was a whole bunch of menopausal women there, and someone started to talk about menopause, and this very kind of stayed. It was quite, you know, it was a very small party that we didn't all know each other, and suddenly it took off. As soon as someone spoke about menopause, all the women were like, oh my God, yes, what's going on? You know, and so at the end of this party the next day, I thought, my God, I've got to write a show about menopause. I absolutely felt compelled to write a show about being middle. And I said at this party, we're not middle age, we're middle raged, because we were so angry about so many things. And thus began a 5-year journey of myself and my co-writer and co-producer, who is actually also from Canberra. So we're two Canberra girls. Tiffany Noack and I then interviewed hundreds and hundreds of women across Australia and got their stories about what it's like to be middle-aged as a woman, and we've crafted this show from it.
0: Okay, it's a musical, it's a review, it's something. What is it?
4: We actually call it a reviewsicle. We've made up a word for it, Leon.
0: Of course.
4: It's a reviewsicle, yes. It's like, it's part review, it's part comedy, you know, it's part comedy, it's part, you know, it's like a cabaret show, it's like a musical, it's a bit of everything. It's very hard. It's a new format, really. It's very hard to explain, but we basically cover all these different topics of what comes up for women in things like aging, empty nesting when children leave, you know, losing your parents, you know, obviously menopause, we cover that. We cover things like how women, older women, are not anywhere to be seen in art and literature and culture. You know, there's no representation of us. So it's all done in this very, very sort of heightened, theatrical, very funny way. So it's a fantastic girls' night out. You know, women who are of a certain age, as they say, will absolutely love it, and it's been made for them. But it's also very empowering. It's very, very moving, and so it's a real mixed bag of a night out, but it's very fun.
0: You say it's a girls' night out, but I get the impression a few blokes might enjoy it too.
4: I tell you, I really hope that they come, because, you know, obviously our main market is middle-aged women, but we were saying it would be so wonderful for women to take their children with them, their younger sons and younger daughters and their, you know, their partners and their gay friends, because middle age for women is very, very misunderstood by society in general. And so it would be a great thing to be able to actually show what really goes on for women at this age.
0: Yeah, well, you know, blokes also experience changing circumstances in life. I know you don't believe that. You think it just keeps getting better and better and better for blokes as they get older. It's not true, Queenie.
4: No, I don't believe that. I've done a lot of research into this and it's not true. That's true. They do go through a midlife crisis. But the funny thing is, in general, women, the thing difference is that women lose their hormones. Men don't have that. They don't have this massive hormonal change. And so often what happens with men is they go through, they start again. They often go, they have that classic midlife crisis where they, you know, buy a sports car or they, you know, trade in their wife and get a new one. They get a younger version and have another crack at it, you know. But women can't do that. They literally cannot go backwards because their hormones disappear. They can't start a new family. So what's extraordinary is that women go on to do extraordinary things in our research. They end up, you know, they like do extraordinary things in their sort of what we call the third act. You know, they you know, get PhDs and all sorts of wild things that, you know, and so definitely men do the same thing, but it's in a different format. It's very different because they don't have the hormone change, you know.
0: Mm. I bought my Porsche when I was 30, so I don't think it was a midlife crisis.
4: You had it very early, didn't you?
0: To be fair, my hair was already falling out, so there you go.
4: Oh, there you go. You've been fast-tracked. You've been fast-tracked, Leon.
0: I have indeed. Now, the music in this show is a very important part of it, isn't it? So tell us about the music.
4: Yeah, we've got so many wonderful, wonderful writers who have written songs for us. We've got a beautiful, very, very, two very funny songs written by two very funny women, Laura Murphy and Gillian Cosgriff, who's a comedian. And also my friend, who's also a comedian, Tim Minchin, but is also a beautiful, beautiful songwriter, obviously of Matilda and shows like that. He wrote a song that we use in the show, and also Missy Higgins has written some songs that we have in the show. So there's some fantastic Australian songwriters. And then we also do a lot of fabulous feminist bangers, you know, from people like Sia and Pink and, you know, Madonna. And it's a really, yeah, we have a great big feminist karaoke at the beginning of the show that's really, really fun. So,
0: okay, yeah. If you start with a bang like that, what's the finale like?
4: Well, exactly. Well, you'll have to come along and find out, won't you?
0: I might have to indeed, absolutely. So it's on at the Canberra Theatre Centre in the Playhouse from the 8th until the 11th of July, I believe. Obviously, right. People who would like to come along should check out the Canberra Theatre Centre website where you can purchase tickets. It certainly sounds like it'll be a great fun night out. It's absolutely... And I reckon blokes ought to go because it's just going to be a bit of fun.
4: Yeah. I mean, a lot of blokes are completely discombobulated by their wives in middle age and they think, oh, my God, what is going on? And if you feel like that, come along and you'll find out.
0: Fabulous stuff. Thanks very much for chatting today.
4: Thanks, Leon.
0: Thank you. Queenie van der Zandt, the writer and performer in Middle Raged, a musical meltdown, co-writer, I should say, alongside Tiffany Nowak. It's around about 11 minutes to 6 now on 2CC.
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23: Into Theodore, the Benarra Highway, steady run southbound heading out of the capital this afternoon. William Hobble Drive, busy run westbound, approaching Belconnen Way into Higgins. Out of Western, it's sluggish northbound on the Tuggeranong Parkway, approaching the Glenlock Interchange, approaching Lady Denham Drive, very busy this afternoon. 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
0: 7 minutes to six now. It is the 24th day of June today, and the World Cup is on at the moment. So happy birthday to Lionel Messi, Argentine soccer player, best in the world. 39 today. Aussie athlete Raelene Boyle is turning 75 today. And US actor Peter Weller, the original RoboCop, he's turning 79 today as well. How about that? Also turning 79, the one and only Mick Fleetwood.

0: Fleetwood Mac, Tusk. And I remember when that song first came out, at the end of 79, beginning of 1980, something like that, I was playing that on the radio. And we'd never heard anything like it before. It was quite a departure. And I still, after all these years, have no idea what the song is about. What is that song about? Anyway, there you go. Mick Fleetwood is celebrating his 79th birthday today, born on this date in Cornwall, England, in 1947. Mick Fleetwood, along with John McVie, are the only two remaining original members of Fleetwood Mac. The band, of course, is based on their names, Mick Fleetwood and John McVie. There you have it. Happy birthday, Mick Fleetwood. That's it from me today. Sports Today is coming up next. All being well, I'll be back again tomorrow at the usual time, straight after the 3 o'clock news. Hopefully you can join me then. Until then, look after yourself, but more importantly, let's remember to look after each other. In the end, that's all we ever really have.
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3: Got an overnight low of 1, sunny tomorrow, a top of 15 degrees. From the Capital Radio Newsroom, good afternoon, I'm Jeff Tyler. Analysts believe the Reserve Bank will increase interest rates when the board holds its next meeting. Latest data shows the temporary reduction in the fuel excise has helped show headline inflation to 4% for the year to May. But once the fuel excise is stripped from the numbers, underlying inflation remains high.

0: CRO. WA Agriculture Minister Jackie Jarvis says there are still no reports of mass deaths in WA.
1: They're all individual migratory birds. There is absolutely no evidence that it has spread to native wildlife or native birds.
0: ACT policing has released a face-fit image of a man who allegedly assaulted a teenage boy in Jacka. About 4:10pm Friday the 12th of June, two teenage boys were walking along Appleford Avenue when a vehicle stopped. A man then exited the vehicle and allegedly assaulted one of the boys before taking off. You can see his image on the ACT website. He has two tears tattooed under his left eye. A new initiative has been launched to give those experiencing homelessness a night off the street. For just $53, St Vincent's de Paul provide accommodation, a hot meal and clean clothes to help the nearly 2,700 people in the ACT through their Gift of One Night campaign. Chief Executive Lucy Hohen says as it gets colder, the risks of being on the street go up.
2: We see so many people, as you were just talking about, sleeping in their cars. You know, it's too cold to be outside and people start to really struggle, and you see health impacts of all of that. So we do what we can to just get people off the street, as the campaign suggests.
3: Sports update.
0: Matthew Leckie has been ruled out of the Socceroos World Cup clash with Paraguay due to a hamstring injury. The 35-year-old was subbed off during Australia's loss to the US. Meanwhile, calls are continuing for workers to be given Friday afternoon off. Former Socceroos star Archie Thompson says nothing brings the nation together like a football World Cup.
4: What a moment to unite a country with everything is going on at the moment through sport and the love of the Socceroos and what this young team are doing already.
0: The Brumbies women are still hard at work despite having the bye this week. Since recording an opening round win against the Reds, the Brums have gone down to the Waratahs and Drua to sit in fourth spot. But scrum half Anne Fernandez de Corres says they can still make a big finals push.
5: We know we can get into the semi-finals and we can get into the finals and be a big surprise, because no one really like thinks we can get that far. So really happy with what we're building.
0: And in FIFA World Cup action, Colombia has qualified for the knockout stage after beating the Democratic Republic of Congo 1-0 in Mexico. Earlier, Cristiano Ronaldo responded to criticism with two goals in Portugal's 5-0 win over Uzbekistan. That's the latest from the Capital Radio newsroom.
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7: Into Western, a crash reported, slowing up the Tuggeranong Parkway northbound at Cotter Road. Also up the road, another crash reported on the Glenlock Interchange northbound just past William Hovell Drive. A busy run northbound Majura Parkway approaching the Federal Highway. Canberra Central slowing all around the City Hill. 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
6: 2CC weather. Alexander Watson Insulation. Canberra's cold. Your house doesn't have to be.
0: Got an overnight low of 1 degree. Sunny tomorrow and a top of 15 degrees. Friday, partly cloudy and a top of 14. Saturday, a cloudy day and 14 degrees. Sunday, a shower or two, 13.
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8: Great to have you with us. Huge show coming your way this Wednesday evening. Josh Morris will be along shortly as co-host. We're also going to hear from Melbourne Storm star Will Warbrick and West Tigers forward Maverick Guy, who has signed with the Perth Bears. Love to hear from you as well. 131873 is the number, 0460 873 873, if you'd like to send a text, or you can email us at the websites 2GB and 4BC. Plenty of signing news around in the NRL. Dolphin center Jake Avarillo, he is off to the Tigers on a four-year deal. Joey Walsh has re-signed with Manly. Great news for Sea Eagles fans. He's an exciting young talent. And Bronson Cherry and Spencer Lenu both could be on the move. We'll talk to JMOS about that shortly. Also coming up, the Lowe's tipping lowdown and JMOS's player in the spotlight. FIFA World Cup action still underway, of course. Cristiano Ronaldo, he became the first player to score at six World Cups with a brace in Portugal's 5-0 win over Uzbekistan. He looked at the cameras and he said, "I'm back," because he did cop some flack for his first game. And at 41 years of age, people were saying he's past it. But Ronaldo struck back today. England, they didn't strike at all. Nil all with Ghana. Croatian captain Luka Modric has celebrated his 200th game with a 1-0 win over Panama. And Colombia has qualified for the knockout stage after beating the Democratic Republic of Congo 1-0. That was in Mexico. It's not the only World Cup going on. There's the Women's T20 World Cup over in England. And Australia has thumped Pakistan by 113 runs to stay unbeaten after four games. Elise Perry, been around for years, but still doing the job. 71 runs from 48 balls, plus a couple of wickets with the ball from just one over. So she's on fire. She was named player of the match. Adam Hawes with you this Wednesday, the 24th of June. Welcome to Sports Today. And here he is, Josh Morris. Hey, JMOS.
9: Good evening, Hawsey. How are we?
8: Good, mate. Are you enjoying the World Cup? Do you watch it?
9: I've watched the Australian games.
8: Right.
9: Yeah. Other than that, it's probably going to be the normal characters, isn't it? That go close. Argentina, Brazil.
8: Well, here's a quiz for
9: Portugal.
8: You. Who the Socceroos playing on Friday? Come on, mate. You said you're watching
9: Paraguay?
8: Oh, you got it. Nah. You got it. Never in doubt. Never in doubt. So you're not watching Cristiano Ronaldo because he had a big game today.
9: No, but I did read that Messi was the all-time goal scorer in the World Cup.
8: Yep.
9: So that's a pretty good achievement. They're always going to be compared, those two.
8: Yeah, well, you shouldn't mention them in the same sentence when you're at a press conference with Cristiano Ronaldo, because some poor journo did that today. He mentioned Messi's name and Ronaldo turned his back on him mid-question and asked for another question from someone else.
9: Wow.
8: So there's a bit of friction. It was like if someone asked you about Brett Morris. You know, similar sort of reaction, you know, there's that tension.
9: Oh, I could probably answer the question though for him.
8: Oh, what would you say? That would be very spicy. Hopefully we see Ronaldo and Messi go head-to-head later in the tournament.
9: Yeah, that would be good.
8: That'd be awesome. Before we get into the league, Fight Night in Brisbane.
9: Yep.
8: Fight Night in Brisbane. Liam Paro, we wish him all the best. The Aussie boxer, he's having his first world title shot on home soil. He's taking on Northern Ireland's unbeaten IBF welterweight champion, Lewis Crocker. A lot of interest in the undercard as well. Nelson Asofa Solomona and George Burgess, who we know very well. They're going to fight. Do you get into the boxing? I mean,
9: not really, but I'll watch it tonight. And I'm expecting a round one victory from Nelson. I think he's in a far better shape. And that punching power, jeez. I got pushed in the back by him one day and his hand was half the size of my back. There is not a chance in the world you could pay me to go stand in a ring with that big fella.
8: What did you do when he pushed you in the back?
9: I just didn't turn around. I knew exactly who it was by the size of the hand.
8: You are so brave. I wonder if you wear that gladiator mask. He wore it to the weigh-in.
9: Oh, it's all for show, isn't it? You got to try and promote it somehow.
8: Man, they were big when they played. They're bigger now.
9: Yeah.
8: They're like 135, 140 kilos.
9: Yeah, I think those scales are lying too.
8: Mate, they're going to shake the city.
9: They're going to, like I said, I think it'll be over by round one because if one of those punches connect, it's... Good night, Irene.
8: Sure is. Okay, so you're not going to step in the ring anytime soon, but let us know, who do you think should, in the NRL ranks, the current ranks, let's say the current ranks, who should step in the ring, do you think, from the footy ranks? 131873 is the number, if you've got a view on that. 0460 873 873. Which current players would you like to see get in the ring and slug it out? I'll say this. What about Reece Robson v Appy Coruscant, and the winner gets the Blues number 9 jersey.
9: Oh, that's not a bad one. I'd like to see? Maybe like a Jack Bostock or something, like a tall, rangy bloke.
8: Oh, yeah.
9: And just see...
8: Good reach.
9: Yeah, good reach, and just see him fight someone and see... Because he's got the body, he's a specimen, so...
8: Yeah.
9: Maybe him. Maybe, you know who else? Maybe after the weekend, Ronaldo versus Marky Mark.
8: That's a great one. Yeah, why not?
9: Wasn't that good to watch?
8: Beautiful. Loved it.
9: And after the match, they shook hands and all's forgiven, you know. But at that stage in the match, it was no holds barred there.
8: People who don't watch sport would find that fascinating. The fact these two can be tearing into each other, yelling obscenities at each other, then someone blows a whistle and they go, hey, good game, mate.
9: Good game. Oh, you got me. Well done. Yeah. No, I loved it. And we need to see more of it.
8: Yeah. Yeah, I'd love to see it. There's a character I'd love to see in the ring. And I don't care who he takes on. Corey Horsburgh.
9: Yeah. Well, maybe.
8: I'd pay to see that.
9: Yeah, he could fight someone like a Junior Paulo.
8: Yeah. Yeah.
9: He was impressive when he fought. I remember, I think he fought Gal, and he got him a couple of times and rocked him.
8: Gal was rocked.
9: Yeah.
8: Yeah, he won't mind us saying that, Gal. Yeah. Or maybe
9: he won anyway, so.
8: He did. Okay, so there you go. So let us know your nominations to step in the ring from the NRL ranks. Mitch Moses, he was fired up. He was throwing a few swings, a few jabs himself. Mitch telling everyone to back off Laurie Daly, the Blues coach, who's copped a lot of heat since that debacle at the MCG in Origin 2. It was his dig, though, Mitch, at former players that sort of raised the eyebrows. He made a special point of saying, you know, and if you've worn the blue jersey, stop slagging him off and get behind him. I mean, as a former Blue yourself, what did you think of that?
9: Yeah, I thought it was interesting. If he's going to say Blues players, former players, why doesn't he just name them? So he's specific because, you know, there has been a bit of a criticism around Laurie and some of it's warranted, you know, the interchange and his selections on the bench. Like, that needs to be talked about. But in terms of next game, like, I don't care who he picks. I just want them to get up there and get the job done, and I'll be behind whoever he picks in the side. That's what I'm about. But, you know, you got to look at why we lost and what happened during that match, and you've got to take some of that criticism. So
8: it shows you care. It shows everyone cares. And I think it would be wrong. It would be worse if no one said anything after that game.
9: Oh, I'm miserable the next day if we lose. Like, I'd not fun to hang around, mope around, get angry, get short. Like, it does. It means something to me and still does. But like, when I played and as an ex-player now, it's like one of the only times that I care about a result. And, you know, that's how big Origin has got. And I guess they got to realise that they're playing for, you know, 8 million people as well, and go out and do the jersey proud. And no matter what, I'm going to back them. I'm going to back them to go up there and create some history. They did it 2 years ago, and I think they can still do it again.
8: Yeah, and look, you've got to expect a big criticism, especially, people are saying, oh, you should always get behind them like Queenslanders do. But the bottom line is this wasn't a one-off. That's why there's been such a big reaction, because you go back to the decider last year, Blues were terrible. Yeah. For most of game one, Blues terrible.
9: Oh, look, Queensland.
8: Game two, Blues terrible. So it's been a build-up and people have had enough and they want to see this turn around before it's too late.
9: I remember after the game three when we beat them up there, they were out with their pitchforks for their Queensland side as well. So it happens on both sides of the fence, or both sides of the border. And yeah, it shows you that, you know, in the past probably 15 years, Origin's just grown another leg, and it's a different beast these days, and everyone is so invested in it.
8: Without that passion, we don't have the TV ratings, we don't have the sell-out crowd, so, yeah. Anyway, I can see where Mitch is coming from too, by the way. He wants to back his coach, probably wants to get picked again for game three.
9: I think you'll be right.
8: We're going to get your Blues centres, because you played as a Blues centre, so I'm going to get your nominations, because that is a really intense debate at the moment. But before we do it, let's go to the open line, because we're getting plenty of calls coming in about who should fight each other from the NRL ranks. Peter's on the line from St. George. Hey, Pete.
4: Hey, Horsey.
8: What do you got for us, mate? J-Moz is here, awaiting.
4: J-Moz.
9: You're right, mate.
4: I was thinking Ben Cray and Hodges had a bit of unfinished business when Ben Cray sort of walked away from him.
9: Yeah.
4: But I actually think Hudson Young is going to become a professional fighter when he finishes NRL. He loves to biff.
9: Yeah.
8: Maybe Hudson Young versus Reece Walsh.
9: Yeah.
8: Last year they came together, didn't they?
9: Yeah.
8: That's right. Great call, Pete. Yeah, Hodges v. Cray.
9: I played in that game.
8: Did you? That was a crazy game, 2009.
9: That was a crazy game.
8: Mm.
9: We actually scored and they took the try off as Queensland got the penalty and then put the bomb up and poor Kirk Gidley.
8: Why didn't you go for that ball?
9: I was running back to try and help out. But,
8: the only time I've ever seen a team get a penalty and instead of playing for territory or using it, they just put a bomb up just so they could smash someone.
9: Yeah, and look, even in that game, they'd won the series 2-0 and we had to go up to Suncorp to try and stop the clean sweep, and we managed to do that. And like I said, the boys won 2 years ago up there in Game 3, and hopefully a lot of those boys that were part of that squad are in this team.
8: Yeah, Mick Ennis debuted that game too.
9: Yep.
8: Let's go back to the open line. Brendan is on the line from Penrith. G'day, Brendan.
10: G'day, mate. Hey, listen, quick question. Look, as a Queenslander, I'm glad Latrell's not playing in the next Origin. But just on Latrell, I think South Sydney, when they're fully fit and they've got Latrell firing, you know, they have the team that could possibly win the premiership. But without Latrell, I don't even know if they can make the semi-final. And we know that sometimes when a team misses a player, people say they can't win. But do you know of another team that's ever been like that, if they're losing a star player, that they can't even make the semis?
9: Yeah, it's a hard one. They mainly were like that with Tommy for a long time, but we've seen him get injured this year and they've played exceptional. But, yeah, like at the start of the year, I said if they stay injury-free, they're a top-four side and they can go on with it. But since Latrell's kind of been out, they really haven't. Their attack's kind of stuttered and spluttered and they've certainly missed him. And you're right, I think, you know, they've got Parramatta this week. It's a real danger game for them. And if they can't win that game, well, then you look at their finals chances and you think, oh, well, they might not do it if they have no Latrell there. So, yeah, I think you're right in that sense.
8: Good on you, Brendan. Thank you so much for your call. Let's move along now to Ross from Penrith. G'day, Ross.
11: Good evening, boys, gentlemen. My nomination would be Gallen versus Nate Miles again.
9: Well, that would be a good one. They genuinely do not like each other still. So to this day, like, I think Gale's tried to mend the fences, but
8: were they in a TV commercial?
9: Yeah, they were a while ago. But yeah, I think they just don't want to bar of each other anymore. So that could be a really good one. But I don't think Gale's wife will let him fight anymore. So he'd have to put up with her.
8: Isn't he pitching up to take on either Nelson or George, whoever wins?
9: There's been plenty of talk around that. But yeah, so I think
8: he wants a mil.
9: Yeah, he probably wants too much cash.
8: We got Ross, that's a great nomination. Thank you very much for that one. We've got a stack of texts coming in on this subject. Laurie Daly versus Billy Slater. That's Joe from San Suzy. This one, Wazza says, replays in the ring. I say Liam Martin versus Cameron Munster. Don't even need a boxing ring. Let them at it on Wednesday week. I would bring Liam Martin into my team.
9: Yeah, I think he's got to be in the team. They need some players that have been up there and they know what the Suncorp atmosphere is like. They know what it takes to get a win up there. And Liam Martin was part of that team when they went up there and won. So, yeah, I think he's got to come back into the side somewhere. And
8: all right. We'll keep thinking about your Blues centres, all right, because we're going to get to that. I want I want your nominations.
9: Okay.
8: Both
9: it's
8: centres.
9: It's going to be a tough one.
8: It is tough. Just before we go to a break, some breaking news out of the Gold Coast. Cleese Haas, he has re-signed for a further two seasons with the Gold Coast until the end of 2029. He's going well.
9: He is. Good signing. And, you know, that speaks volumes for Josh Hannay and what he's doing up there.
8: Yeah, it's a very stable squad he's got at the moment. You can see them getting better week on week. We'll talk about them a bit later. Quick break, back with plenty more on the other side.
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20: Afternoon, I'm Brooke Shane with the latest Canberra traffic. Into Western, a crash reported slowing up the Tuggeranong Parkway northbound at Cotter Road. Another crash reported up the road for the Glenlock Interchange northbound. Very busy past William Hovell Drive and stacked up on the Majura Parkway northbound approaching the Federal Highway. Very busy this afternoon. 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
8: Adam Hawes and Josh Morris with you this, what is it, Wednesday evening? I'm losing track of the days, Jay Moz.
9: It's touch footy night for you, mate.
8: Yeah, I've had to stand down. Bit of a hemi twinge, yeah.
9: Oh, no.
8: Devastating blow.
9: Jerome Hughes.
8: Devastating blow. Heaps of texts coming in on who you'd like to see step in the ring from the footy ranks. But right now, we've got a special guest ticket to, and he's hit form at the right time of year. He scored a hat-trick, in fact, last week for the Melbourne Storm. His name is Will Warbrick, and he's on the line now. Hey, Will, Adam Hawes and Jay Moz with you. Thanks for coming on Sports Today.
21: No, no worries, lads. Thanks for having me.
8: Just on that theme, mate, is anyone there at the Storm who can throw them in the ring? Who wouldn't you want to take on?
21: Oh, top of the mind, probably Jack Hetherington.
0: Yeah.
21: There's probably a couple of boys. To be fair, there's a few young lads that keep shadow boxing around the place too. So I don't know if it's a sign of that they can throw them or if they just sort of...
9: That's just confidence. About, I think.
0: So. Steer clear of them, I reckon. Yeah. They could be mad. Hey, that second half, Will, against the Raiders, I reckon that would have made a few of the top teams nervous. To me, that looked like the old Melbourne Storm.
21: Yeah, look, it was a funny old game. I think we spoke all week about starting well and we didn't do that. And I think Canberra has the abilities to sort of get a jump on you at the start. But I think with our second half, we were just sort of able to get back to what we were trying to achieve and play at the right end of the field, really.
9: Yeah, a bit of a loss this weekend with Jerome Hughes with that hamstring. Do you know how long he'll be out? Is it just a minor injury or could he be spending a bit of time on the sidelines?
21: In all honesty, I'm not too sure how long he'll be out. He reckons a couple of weeks, but I'm not sure on exact dates yet.
9: And for yourself, mate, you scored a hat-trick on the weekend. How much work do you spend on your aerial game? Because at the moment, we're seeing a trend where defending sides, they just do not want to take any kicks. And you were catching everything that came your way. How much do you practice that throughout the week?
21: Yeah, to be fair, I try to practice that after every training session. I think, you know, earlier in my career, I practiced a lot of catching defensive kicks, as wingers would do, as that's our job. But then I guess, my teammate, Xavier Coates, he's probably the best in the comp when it comes to attacking kicks. And this year, obviously, he's been out injured. I sort of went to him and got a little bit of advice from him about sort of catching attacking kicks. So I've been working on it a lot this year, definitely.
9: Well, it's certainly paying off. And then on the weekend, you had your inaugural mental health round. For yourself, mate, you're a big advocate of that. You think it should be NRL thing where all clubs do it in the 1 week. I know our host Mark Levy for Continuous Call Team, he's been pushing for it, but it is good to see clubs starting to do it. But would you like to see the NRL just adapt a whole round for it?
21: Oh, I think if everything sort of works, I reckon it'll be great. I reckon it'll be if the NRL was able to sort of get on board and provide a round dedicated for mental health. I feel like that could be something that's really powerful, you know, and could have a real impact on many people. So, I'm glad the club was able to sort of start one off this year and hopefully they keep doing it going forward. But I'm pretty sure many people would get around and support NRL sort of dedicating a round towards that cause.
9: Yeah, and back to footy this week, mate. Huge game, the Battle of Brookvale. It always comes up, that fight between Adam Blair and Glenn Stewart against Show to rev the boys up during the week. But it is a huge game for you guys in terms of you've got the bye after this week. It's effectively a four-point game. Has Craig Bellamy stressed the importance of that heading into the bye as well?
21: To be fair, we probably haven't really spoke about the bye. I think we've really sort of narrowed in on Saturday. Don't get me wrong, we're aware that we're going on a break after, but there's just been a massive focus on Manly, especially this season with how they've been performing, and obviously going up to Brookvale, it's not an easy task to take on Manly. They seem to always be pumped up, so... We definitely got a challenge on our hands, but it's something that we're up for and keen to get into.
0: And Will, just with what J-Mo's touched on there, the Battle of Brookie, I mean, you probably were just a kid back in 2011. Are you aware of what went on then as Bellyache brought out the old VCR?
21: I don't think he might have done it a couple of years ago, or there was definitely a video shown in previous years, but not this week. He hasn't brought up. I think he must be wanting us to keep a pretty disciplined approach heading into the game.
0: And listen, before you go, you're off to the Warriors next season. This is a big end of the year for you. Did you jump at the chance to head home?
21: It's just one of those things that sort of happened pretty organically, to be honest. If you asked me this time last year if I was thinking about leaving Melbourne, I probably wouldn't have looked or thought twice about it. But I guess I had the opportunity to sit down and chat with the CEO, Cameron George, and Andrew Webster, and just seemed like a real good opportunity to go there. And obviously, myself being the Kiwi, I think it was just a good time to head back home after being in Melbourne for about 5 years. So, yeah, it was just one of those things that happened. I didn't really put much thought into it until it was, the opportunity was there, I guess.
0: Well, mate, it's a big big end of season coming up for the Storm. Will, we really appreciate your time tonight. Thanks. Best of luck against the Sea Eagles Saturday night.
21: Thank you very much.
0: There is Will Warbrick from the Melbourne Storm. And just a reminder, Mav Geyer is coming up very shortly after signing with the Perth Bears. Looking forward to that chat. Before we get to a break, I want your Blues centres, all right?
9: Okay.
0: Okay, because, because you are a former Blues
9: centre. Who's in contention?
0: Well, firstly, the incumbents.
9: Yep.
0: Tolu Kola and Katoni Staggs. The guy unavailable, Latrell Mitchell unavailable after tearing his calf. Mm-hmm. Casey McLean unavailable with a quad injury. So let's go to work. Firstly, the incumbents, are they still there?
9: No, I don't think so. I mean, it's hard to have Staggs there. It was a pretty bad performance. And you've got to earn your jumper every time you play Origin. And unfortunately, he just hadn't put his best foot forward in the last game. Kola, look, I've been impressed with him in both games he's played. He's had a real dig, but has he seen enough quality ball? I don't think so. You've got Stephen Crichton, and if he's not 100%, I don't think he plays. Bradman Best is coming back. He was there at Suncorp when they won Game 3, so he knows what it's about. So, and then Tommy Turbo in the centres, which he has played. And if he does play, he plays that roving role very well. I think, he can pop up at different stages and play like a fullback. And he has also been up there and knows what the cauldron of Suncorp is like. So they're kind of...
0: Jack Bostock?
9: No, I don't think so just yet. He's only played a handful of games at centre. Origin is a different beast. And you saw that right edge, the amount of traffic they threw down that way. And tormented us. So we probably need some really, really good defence out on that edge. So I would probably play Tommy Turbo at right centre, and then it would be between Stephen Crichton if he was 100% fit and probably Bradman Best.
0: Okay, there you go. The Blues centre pairing, as you heard there from Josh Morris, former Blues centre himself. What do you think of Jay Moz's take there? 131-873 is the number. 0460-873-873 is the text line. Now, Tommy Trbojevic was asked today, in fact, about playing in the decider and would he be ready if given the call by Laurie Daly?
1: You only get in those sides by playing good footy for your club, and, I've got to, play better than I did on the weekend to, warrant a selection in those jerseys. So I'll go out there this weekend and try and play well and see what happens.
0: Yeah, he wasn't electrifying against the Bulldogs.
9: No, but he was playing fullback as well. So
0: first game back from a hamstring,
9: In centre, you don't have to do as much running. And when he does get the ball... Early ball, if you're a centre, he's got all those attributes. He's got the fend, the step, the offload. So, and he's an aerial threat, something that we probably haven't exploited as well in the first two games.
0: Yep, and he's got runs on the board for sure in previous Origin matches. We have to get to a break. This is Sports Today, 131-873 if you want to give us a call, or you can text 0460-873-873.
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0: Horsey and Jay, Miles with you this Wednesday evening. I've just thought of another one for our footy players getting in the ring. What about Jerome Luai versus Lachie Galvin?
9: Ooh.
0: That'd be all right.
9: Yeah.
0: No, I don't know, you're back. Probably back, Jerome.
9: There was always talk around Dylan Edwards that he could throw them as well.
0: Dylan Edwards? Yeah. I would never pick that.
9: Yeah. Maybe just the quiet bloke. He's just going to...
0: Beware of the quiet types. Yeah. Yeah. Dave says, Horsey, can we put Albo and Pauline in the ring so she could slap him silly? See what we could do, Dave. James says, Ian Botham versus Ian Chappell, who loathe each other. The Ashes would turn into a bloodbath. Yeah, they don't have much time for each other at all. Gabe has taken both of us to task here. No way in the world would you pick Tommy Turbo. He's a walking injury waiting to happen. It's just a matter of time. He should retire. If he gets injured again, his body just isn't up to it anymore. You need hard, tough mongrels out there who don't even bother turning up. Gabe, whack. Okay, no feedback from James.
9: Well, he wouldn't be playing fullback. He'd be playing in the centres, less running.
0: Mitch says, evening, fellas. Do you think the reliance on the big players, Cleary, Moses, Teddy, affects the players having played at that level? Do you think the over-reliance on star players is actually damaging the game, or do you think they should just deal with the pressure that is their job? Not sure. Not sure about that one, Mitch. Tony says, hi, Adam and Jay Moz. New South Wales has to take the blue cattle dog fortitude up to Suncorp. Queensland can be like herding cats if not held to task. Mike says Klein versus Slater. Ash Klein versus Slater. What would they want to see them in the ring? Okay. This one, this would be interesting. Scotty says, hey, boys, love the show. Thank you, Scott. That's Scott from Rivo. I'd like to see Payne Haas versus James Fisher-Harris.
9: Ooh.
0: Oh, man.
9: Yeah. Well, Payne almost had a fight with Tino one year too, so that could be a decent fight.
0: That would rock the foundations. Mm. I think it's Taryn, sorry if I've got that wrong. I would like to see Francis Milo and Spencer Lenu throw some. Scotty, this is Scotty, Cowboys fan. Hi, Adam and J-Moz. Remember I filled out all my footy tips for the year? I was going that bad. I said I'd keep you guys up to date with my progress. Well, here's an update. Still in top 30, but have dropped 3 places. Better than I would have gone if I was picking, though, I think. Scotty, I might even get your tips because mine are dreadful. Mm. We've got the lowest tipping lowdown coming up, haven't we?
9: Yes, we do.
0: And it's a Parramatta game.
9: Well, I got 5 from 7 last week, and the 2 upsets, they got me.
0: I got the Titans. It's about the only one I got.
9: Did you?
0: Yeah, I got the Titans. I was confident about that.
9: Yeah, right.
0: They've been playing well. Bulldog spine, what are we going to do here? Right, this has been going on and on. And we're like a broken down record here.
9: It just goes on and on, doesn't it?
0: Now it's Stephen Crichton in the number six jersey. To me, I don't think it's his position. I think you're weakening a strength to put him in there. What are your thoughts? What's the ideal spine
9: for
0: the
9: Dogs? Well, they're similar players, aren't they? Like, they're big bodies. Their running game is their best attribute. And Burton ended up having, 17 or 18 carries, I think, and Crichton had 3. So you end up taking him away and he's not running the ball. He's touching the ball more, but he's not running the ball. Like, you should be saying to him, I think you should have a run-first mentality, pass second, or pass through the line, offload, second phase play. But for me, I'm going to go kind of a bit weird here. I'm going to go Crichton at fullback, Sean O'Sullivan halfback, Lockie Galvin 6, and Kurt Mayer 9, and have Bronson Cherry and Matt Burton as my centres. Connor Tracy can go to the wing.
0: Who is your halfback?
9: Sean O'Sullivan,
0: okay. That's a real revamp.
9: Mm.
0: Real revamp, okay. Interesting. Yeah, I just don't agree with Crichton at 6 because to me...
9: I think it's they're pretty much the same.
0: It reminds me of Jared Hayne at Parramatta. They moved him to 5'8" and they just took away his running game. He became a ball player.
9: Yep.
0: And his strength was his running game. It just doesn't make sense.
9: Well, it looked like he was doing most of the organising. It looked like he was almost playing halfback.
0: Yeah, you don't want him thinking like that. You just want him to run the ball because that's what he does best. So Bronson Cherry, he's the odd man out at the moment. He's again missed out on that the starting side. He nudged out Crichton in the centres with Inari Tuala. It looks like he's going to finish up at Belmore, doesn't it? He's been talking to Storm.
9: It does look that way, doesn't it?
0: Been talking to the Eels. In fact, before I get your take on it, Jason Ryle spoke today and it was put to him, would he be interested or is he interested in Bronson Cherry?
7: They're always looking to recruit quality players and he's a quality player. So, he's under contract at the moment. So, we'll just see what happens there. No, we've still got roster spots before June 30. So we're always open to someone coming in.
0: Yeah, maybe before June 30. So.
9: Wow, that could be interesting. Well, they're losing Sean Russell to Perth next year, so he could slot right into that left centre spot.
0: And Moley, in his Whiteboard of Sports online column, says Spencer Lenu could also be on his way to Parramatta, so watch this space.
9: You starting to salivate.
0: Quick break, back with more after this.
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10: 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At the same time, the ATO has ramped up its compliance orders over the past 12 months as it attempts to recoup $50 billion worth of unpaid tax.
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26: 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This is 2CC.
0: Well, the Perth Bears have made another signing for their entry into the Telstra Premiership next season, and there's some very strong links to the old Western Reds. West Tigers forward Maverick Geyer has signed a 2-year deal, and he joins me on the line now. Hey, Mav, congratulations on the new contract.
17: Thank you very much. Yeah, it's very exciting, and I'm just glad that it's finally been released and can start thinking about my time over in Perth.
0: Yeah, what is it about the Perth Bears that appealed to you?
17: I think it's just so exciting that, you know, there's an opportunity for me to be a part of an inaugural team. I don't think that comes along very often, and, you know, I'm a Penrith boy at heart, and I've grown up here my whole life, so it would just be a nice little... you know, life experience, and I think that we can do great things over there, man. I'm pumped, and, you know, talking to Mao, getting dinner with him before it all sort of started, I think that was the sort of turning point in my decision. You know, talking to him and hearing his vision about the team and what he expects from his players, that sort of got me on board.
0: Okay, so sitting down with the great man, Mao Meninga, that actually swayed you, got you over the line.
17: Yeah, pretty much, to be honest. My manager sort of just mentioned that Bears were keen for a dinner, and I hate saying no to them opportunities. One, like, even if it never went through, it's still good to have dinner and hear different opinions and just have a conversation about rugby league. And I sort of went in open-minded, but didn't really think that it eventually happened. But as soon as I sort of left dinner, I remember ringing my manager straight away and saying how pumped I was and how I sort of want to get it done.
0: Good.
17: Yeah, it was pretty cool, and it's definitely a big decision, and, you know, I've spoken to my family and my girlfriend about it, but all sort of signs point to positivity, and I just can't wait.
0: That's great. Now, your dad, Mark, of course, my regular co-host here on Sports Today, he was part of the inaugural Western Reds 30 years ago over in Perth. Did that come into it for you, and what was his advice?
17: Yeah, no, it's pretty cool that I can sort of, you know, follow in his footsteps, I guess. He was obviously at Panthers for a number of years, and then I went to Balmain for a year or two, maybe 1 year actually, what I'm doing actually right now.
0: Yeah.
17: And then he went to the Western Reds, so I'm literally following his exact footsteps, which is pretty crazy. I'm not going to follow how he played and how he was head high and everyone, but I'll follow him to Perth, and, you know, he's constantly saying how much he enjoyed his time over there, and my sister was born there, and my older brother grew up there for a couple of years, and all I hear is good things. So, yeah, it's definitely a bit of a family affair, you know, like everyone's sort of excited for me to go, and although they'll be staying here, and I bet you my dad and my family will be over as much as I can.
0: Absolutely. And mate, you've had a fair taste of first grade now, the Panthers and now the Tigers, of course. Do you feel like you can take that next step at the Bears and nail down the starting spot?
17: Yeah, I think that's definitely the goal for me. You know, with a new club definitely comes that level of opportunity. You know, just it's a fresh start, and, you know, I think I can really knuckle down this preseason that's coming. And I think everyone going there will be looking for that starting a position in the starting spot. So if we're testing each other out and we all back each other, then I only think good things can happen. So, yeah, I'll definitely be looking for a spot in the 13 or 17, and that'll be starting with my training.
0: Yeah, and Mav, you probably would have heard the criticism that the Perth Bears haven't signed the big marquee players. When you look at that squad they've put together, what do you think of it?
17: Yeah, that's obviously always going to be there, you know. I think Dolphins had a pretty similar reaction when they entered the market, and, you know, they got a couple marquee signings late, the Hammer and stuff. But I look at that roster as it is, and I just see a bunch of hard workers who are eager to impress, you know, Mal and the Western Australian community. And, yeah, you know, you've got Scotty Sorensen and Liam Henry from Panthers who have five or six comps between them. You've got, you know, Wishart and Meaney from Melbourne who are great players. And I think there's just all around, some definite great players there. And I just can't wait to get around them. And, you know, there's always going to be external noise, as you said, with the media and other people's opinions. But, you know, if we knuckle down and train hard, you know, we're still men that are breathing and eating the same as everyone else in the NRL competition. And I think if we believe it, we can do whatever.
0: Yeah, exciting times ahead, mate. And the big question, of course, are you seeing the old man tonight? Who's cooking?
17: Definitely me. I'll come home every now and then and cook up a steak for the fam and sort him out. He'll be asleep by 8 p.m. He's a bit of an old head these days. Can't handle it.
0: Okay. Oh, he's a soft touch. Mav, thank you so much for coming on the show, mate. Well done on the new contract and good luck with the rest of the year with the Tigers.
17: Thank you so much. Thanks for having me. Cheers.
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1: For the chance to be in the spotlight.
26: Jane Mozes, player in the spotlight.
9: Yeah, player in the spotlight this week is Mitch Moses. Celebrates game 250. The Eels taking on the Bunnies. And I think they can get the job done for him this week.
0: Well, hold that thought.
26: The Lowe's Tipping Lowdown.
2: It's a dirty lowdown.
26: Great range, great value and great service.
0: Is there a problem with your microphone? Did you just say you were going to tip Parramatta?
9: I am tipping Parramatta this week.
0: This is amazing. This is the first time this year.
9: First time, yeah.
0: Against the Bunnies. Yep. So we're doomed. There's no chance of winning now. Titans v Bulldogs.
9: Titans.
0: Broncos, Roosters. Broncos looking at seven straight
9: Roosters.
0: Losses. Dolphins v Warriors. This should be a beauty.
9: That'll be the round of the match, but I'm going the Dolphins.
0: Do you mean the match of the round?
9: Match of the round, yeah. Yep.
0: Round
9: of the match.
0: Who are you going?
9: Dolphins.
0: You are struggling. Cowboys v Panthers. Jason Tamalolo, 300s.
9: Yeah. But Panthers with all their stars back.
0: Okay. Seagulls, Storm, Battle of Brookie.
9: Storm.
0: Really? No, yep. Jamal. No, Jerome Hughes.
9: Yep.
0: Yeah, I'm struggling. Raiders, Dragons. Upset?
9: Raiders, hoodoo ground for the Dragons.
0: Okay. Knights, Tigers.
9: Knights.
0: Okay, there you go. It's the Lowe's Tipping Lowdown. Now, we mentioned that Joey Walsh has signed with Manly. This is great news for the Seagulls because this kid is all class, isn't he, Jay?
9: Huge Moss? News. We've only seen him a couple of times, but he's all class.
0: He's going to be around for a long time. What I found refreshing today was, you know, most 20-year-olds say, oh, I want to play first grade. If I can't play first grade now, I want out. But he says he's happy to bide his time.
8: The boys are killing it. They're going so well. So there's no real push from me at all. I don't think there's any need to be in the team. Like, as I said, the halves are going so well, so I'm just pretty lucky to be learning off them as well. They're obviously both really experienced, so I'm in a pretty good position just to be watching them and training with them.
18: Take it easy, take it easy.
0: If you don't know why we're playing the Eagles, the last line of this press release from our mate Chris Warren is named after Joe Walsh, the guitarist of legendary American rock band The Eagles, and he's hoped that Joey will be a big hit with Manly fans for many years to come. Great line.
9: Yeah, I think he will. And, you know, that shows maturity beyond his years, and he's got a pretty decent coach there that was a pretty decent half as well. So
0: yeah, how good are the Eagles?
9: Very good.
0: Take it easy. That's what you do here on
9: Eagle
0: Wednesday
9: rock.
0: Night, huh? That's daddy cool, isn't it?
9: Yes.
0: You got nothing. Beautiful stuff. All right, back straight after this.
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0: You got a couple of fans on the text line, J-Moz. Dave loved your round of the match. J-Moz, you crank me up. Another one here says, I agree with J-Moz. O'Sullivan at half and Galvin at 5'8". The rest sorts itself out. That's John from Saratoga.
9: Yep.
0: Bit of support there. Matthew says, how about Andrew Johns v. Matty Johns in the ring? Yeah. Hi, Adam and Josh. My two I'd like to see in the ring. Terry Randall and John Donnelly. Thank you, Glenn. And this one from Tony. Jared Warrior, Hargreaves and Gow would have been a good bout.
9: That would
0: definitely
9: have.
0: Go the distance.
9: That would have. Both have got big heads.
0: Plenty to hit. Quickly, Jake Averillo to the Tigers. 4-year deal.
9: Great signing for the Tigers. He can play anywhere in the back line, and it kind of shows you the Dolphins that they're investing heavily in Jack Bostock.
0: They've got plenty of depth. Great job. Thank you, J-Moz, for that.
9: Always a pleasure.
0: Up next, Money News with James Wilson. It's nice with John Stanley. I'll catch you tomorrow for a Slater-a-thon. We've got Billy Slater and Robbie Slater.
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31: Hello, I'm Alex Riddell. The federal government is playing down an increase in the underlying rate of inflation, which could see another interest rate hike. Latest data shows headline inflation slowed to 4% in the year to May as a result of the lower fuel excise. But once the excise is removed, core inflation increases. Treasurer Jim Chalmers has told Parliament There's more work to do, but it's still a good result.
3: Now, we welcome that development, but we're not complacent about that, even though today's data was much better than the market expected, much better than forecast. We do recognise that people are still under pressure in our communities and in our economy.
31: Opposition leader Angus Taylor says he supports a version of multiculturalism, clarifying his position on the issue. Yesterday, he repeatedly struggled to answer if he supports multiculturalism or whether Australia should be a monoculture. Mr. Taylor believes people who come to Australia can practice their own culture, but must adhere to values and rule of law in Australia. He says those that choose not to do that aren't welcome.
5: You know, it is a version of multiculturalism, but I tell you what,

0: with a peak of 44 degrees Celsius in one town in the southwest. A France-based journalist, Jamie Smith-Maillet, has told the BBC at least 40 people have drowned in the country while swimming in unsupervised areas to seek relief from the heat.
1: There is increased concern as well with a special government meeting that was being called today about the numbers of deaths currently and that potentially rising. And why is that of such concern is because France looks back to the year of 2003 when an extended heat wave saw 15,000 heat-related deaths over that summer.
0: The former Vice President of the Liberal Party, Tina McQueen, has died after a short illness. Ms. McQueen recently quit the party to join One Nation. Liberals have offered their condolences to Ms. McQueen's family, describing her as a larger-than-life character. And two cases of H5 bird flu have been detected in Australia, including the first confirmed case in South Australia. WA has also reported a third suspected case of the variant of bird flu. Checking finance, one Australian dollar trading at 69 US cents.
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0: The Socceroos are teasing at yet more changes to their starting side for Friday's crucial World Cup clash with Paraguay. One man who won't be there is veteran Matt Leckie, who's been ruled out with a hamstring injury. Assistant coach Paul Okon suggesting Leckie won't be the only change.
3: I would be surprised if there weren't any changes. How many? That's still up in the air. Is the starting lineup already decided? No, not yet. You could expect maybe some changes.
0: Wins today at the FIFA World Cup for Colombia and Croatia. England and Ghana finished with a scoreless draw. That's the latest in news and sport.
4: 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Alexander Watson Insulation. Canberra's cold. Your house doesn't have to be.
5: Got an overnight low of 1 degree, sunny tomorrow and a top of 15 degrees. Friday partly cloudy and a top of 14. Saturday, a cloudy day and 14 degrees. Sunday, a shower or two, 13.
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1: Yes, good evening on Wednesday, June 24. I'm James Willis and it is tremendous to have your company on Money News across 3AW Melbourne, 2GB Sydney, 4BC Brisbane, 6BR Perth, 2CC Canberra and the rest of our network stations right across the country. My number is 131873. We've got a bit of an interest rate and property focus for you tonight over these first two segments because there is some critical data that has dropped today from the Australian Bureau of Statistics, is used fundamentally by the Reserve Bank to determine what to do with interest rates. Now, the RBA at this stage is a 1 in 4 chance, according to the bond traders, of hiking interest rates again by August. That then goes up to 64% by December. And that is off the back of the CPI data that we saw today. That's not for this month, but for last month. And they look at a range of different things that are determined through goods and services and the cost of a basket of goods, transport, education, to determine how much prices have grown or shrunk over the past 12 months. So we'll go through that in just a moment. It is critical for anyone with a mortgage to know what is ahead. The big banks are obviously split on where things are heading. We'll also have a look at the latest developments in the property market. Now, I have to say, some of this has only come to our attention in the last few hours, and it is the result and a bit of a metaphor for just how quickly the Albanese government is trying to ram through their legislation in relation to scaling back negative gearing for existing properties, grandfathering anyone that is doing it previously and currently, and also the changes to the capital gains tax discount. Now, there have been some concessions, but we're learning all these little details that are coming out in the wash. This legislation, as far as we know, is going to be rushed through and pass the Senate any day now. But the story that the Financial Review has on tonight is that investment properties that were jointly owned by a couple before the May budget will lose the grandfathered exemptions from the capital gains and negative gearing changes should one of the co-owners die or if they divorce. According to the Financial Review, the provision will apply to an estimated 680,000 jointly owned investment properties, which were supposedly exempt from the budget changes, not anymore. And at the same time, there have been changes to anyone that self-manages their super and was looking to borrow money to purchase a house. Well, from what we've read and what we understand, that tax concession, to use negative gearing, by the way, that tax concession is now gone. So we'll go through that with Tom Panos, the real estate expert, throughout the program tonight. But in the meantime, my number is 131873. Our text line is 0460 873 873. We'll also wrap up a positive day on the Aussie markets. The tech sector led the way in the ASX 200, finishing up by 21.4 points, 8,808. The Aussie dollar right now buying 69 US cents. This is James Willis on Money News. Great to have your company. Now, every month around about this time, we bring you a new set of numbers and prices. And these are released by the Australian Bureau of Statistics, and they are monitored closely by the RBA when deciding whether to move on interest rates. The Consumer Price Index monitors changes to the cost of goods and services. And according to the data out today for the month of May, annual CPI inflation was up 4% over the 12 months, down slightly. But the key metric, which is trimmed mean inflation, which is when they exclude the most volatile price variations, rose to 3.6%. That is well above the RBA's target band, leaving a lot of experts predicting that rates will need to go up again before the end of the year. I have to say, once again, the thing that sticks out to me is the fact that the price of housing, the cost of housing, building housing and everything to do with housing was up by, I think, 6.5% over the 12 months and continues to be the biggest hot price, if you will. Warren Hogan is the Managing Director of EQ Economics. He's on the line for us tonight. G'day, Warren.
2: Good evening.
1: Are we heading for another rate hike in August, do you believe, the 4th of this year?
2: Looks like it, yeah. The RBA gave us a forecast for inflation at the beginning of May, and that number we saw today was broadly in line with that, but that forecast assumed that they would be increasing interest rates at least once, maybe twice. So the fact that we're getting core inflation rising, which basically says the inflation shock that came from higher oil prices, higher petrol prices, diesel prices, that's spreading through the whole cost structure of the economy and putting upward pressure on a broad range of goods and services. That's happening quite quickly with quite a degree of intensity and, of course, you know, is inconsistent with the you know, trying to keep the inflation down, trying to keep cost of living under control. So I think they will need to go again if they want to be seen to be sort of taking on this cost of living crisis at the moment. The interest rate's probably not high enough to effectively deal with the inflation we're seeing.
1: When we spoke to you a little while ago, you were urging the RBA to be pretty aggressive with its hikes during this cycle. Are we seeing the result now of them not hiking interest rates by more all in one go?
2: Not yet. I mean, at the moment, if they'd been more aggressive earlier in the year, got the rate up towards 5%, by about now, what that would do is help us deal with inflation as we're heading into next year. So we're not going to know whether or not that was a right or a wrong move for a little while yet. What we're seeing, though, is that because we never got inflation under control in the last few years, this oil price shock has hit us and it's going to intensify inflation pressures and cost pressures for businesses and other organisations much more quickly than it would have in the past or compared to other countries. And today's data sort of confirms that. It's not too bad. It's not good. But it does show you that, you know, as everyone is listening will know that in the last 3 months, most things are going up in price. And this cost of living crisis is well and truly continuing, if not getting worse. And that's, I think, the main economic policy issue facing this government and the RBA, and I don't think they've been doing enough about it. But, you know, who knows if they're going to change their tact. The government seems pretty happy with what's happening. So it's up to the RBA and what they're made of.
1: Yeah, and of course, government spending remaining in the spotlight, both at the Commonwealth level and the state level. On the flip side, Warren, there's a lot of people with mortgages that are really struggling, that are probably struggling to make their repayments, record levels of debt. They might be in mortgage stress, and they're hearing that rates are going to go up again, and it just feels like this blunt instrument that the RBA whacks them with every time the economy spirals out of control, and it seems just such a simple, basic way of doing business. Do you want to just talk us through that? Because I'm hearing those stories from anyone with a mortgage at the moment.
2: Yeah, and it's fair enough, and there's many people who benefit, who are savers and have money in term deposits and roll them at higher rates as rates go up. So it is a blunt instrument. The interest rate needs to be set to the right level for the economy. And at the moment, with 3.5% inflation, we've got a cash rate of 4.35. That means the difference between the two, known as the real interest rate, is only 0.85%. Actually, it's 3.6, so it's 0.75%. Now, our economy is potential growth, and what it can do without creating inflation is around 2. And the bottom line is that you need your real interest rate to be somewhere near your potential growth. And we've never done that in the last few years. We've never got close. And that's what worries me most and has worried me the whole time. But there's not much that the RBA can do, but I suppose with the way they're going about things, is slowly grind it up, and hopefully we'll see another rate rise in August, because we don't want to see them in a position where they have to raise rates 5, 6, 7, 8 times, because that's going to really do a lot of damage out there, widespread damage. But the government had a choice, and the state governments of Australia had a choice at the start of this year when we knew that this was the situation. They had a choice to play their role in showing some restraint, and that was to cut their spending. And they, all of them, almost universally have chosen not to. If anything, they're growing their spending at more than the growth rate of the economy, that is that 2%. They're more like 3 or higher. And so they've really just left it for the RBA, who hasn't exactly, as you said, been aggressive. Mm. So, look, what worries me is not so much that we're going to get a rate hike in August, is that this inflation problem is going to continue to build into next year, and we're going to have to do lots more rate hikes, because the governments of Australia, you know, are not taking this seriously. They don't want to be seen to be, harsh and cut spending, but there doesn't seem to be any other alternative. And the longer they sort of deny that reality, in my view, the worse it's going to get. And then, as you said, this blunt instrument, the whole focus and the whole pressure that gets brought on is these mortgage holders, including myself. But there are people in a much more difficult situation than me out there, and there are people right on the edge. So we really should be trying to minimise the amount of rate hikes that are going to happen to control inflation. And it would be better if the governments of Australia played a role in that.
1: Warren, well said. I really appreciate your time tonight. Thank you.
2: No worries. Thank you.
1: Warren Hogan, Managing Director at EQ Economics, joining us to respond to the CPI data that was out today. And as I say, the bond traders are pricing in the chances of a rate hike in Australia at 25% in August when the RBA meets. If not, that rises to 64% by December. But of course, the big banks are split about whether rates will go up this year or they'll remain on hold and then come down next year. 131-873 is our open line number. The text line, 0460-873-873. And of course, I think the key point out of the budget, for all the tax changes that the Albanese government has tried to rush through relating to capital gains tax and the discount that's applied to that since 1999, now there are clearly small businesses and the tech sector and a lot of entrepreneurs that are blowing up about that and how those changes will be impacted. The Albanese government has given some ground in that space, but I think from a public perception, if the money that they were going to collect from these tax changes was put into income tax reform and actually had a look at bracket creep and done something about our outdated tax scales, including the highest tax bracket of 47 cents in the dollar, then a lot more people would have voted for it next time. But instead, they can't stop spending money. This is Money News with James Willis. Back soon.
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1: Yeah, great to have you with us. I'll come to your feedback in a moment from Warren Hogan in relation to interest rates. He thinks they will go up again in August, but at the same time, these are very curious times in the world of real estate. The property market is all over the place. In some suburbs and areas, it has plummeted. In other areas, it's holding fine. The auction clearance rates have fallen below 50%, which is their lowest level since the start of the COVID-19 pandemic. So we're talking April 2020. We've had the RBA hike interest rates three times. A fourth rate hike appears to be well and truly on the agenda for 2026. And then there's the impact of all the new government policies surrounding negative gearing and capital gains tax and what is changing and being grandfathered there. And at this, like, what's going on here is we're sort of scrambling a little bit to understand the full impact of what the Albanese government is trying to do. A lot of what you are reading and what they are proposing, I get the feeling, has not been thought out and has been done by bureaucrats who do not understand business or industry at all. Here's one example that has emerged in the last few hours, which will become a problem. Investment properties that were jointly owned by a couple before the May budget will lose the Albanese government's grandfathered exemptions from the capital gains and negative gearing changes should one of the co-owners of the property die or if they divorce. According to the Financial Review, the provision will apply to an estimated 680,000 jointly owned investment properties, which were supposedly exempt from the budget changes. What the hell is going on here? And this is meant to be rushed through, we believe, in the next day or so. Tom Panos is a veteran property expert and the founder of Real Estate Gym. He's on the line for us tonight. Tom, good evening.
15: Hi, James. How are you?
1: Mate, I'm well. There's more proof. This is more proof of these tax changes being rushed through. This is what is being described by some as a widow's tax. What do you make of it? And as I say, it's not a small group of people. There are 680,000 jointly owned investment properties.
15: So I was listening quietly as you were introing this story, and I agree 100% with what you said. I don't think they're bad. I just think that they're just really poorly done. I mean, I can relate to this when, you know, I've worked in corporate organisations, and I know that sometimes you're rushing through things and you're not dotting your I's and you're not crossing your T's, and the unintended consequences are what you said. So, James, just picture, let this sink in for all your listeners. So if I were to separate, you know, from my wife, and as part of the estate planning, right, she ends up getting, one of the properties. What the new laws are saying is that she will lose the grandfathering benefits. So that's going to affect the widow. And by the way, if she's listening, I'm letting you know that there's no plan for a divorce, James. I want to make that clear, right? Because I know she doesn't listen to you. But what I'm getting at is this is an example where you'd have, you know, a widow or a divorcee that is going to get materially impacted. This is just another example of things that are being rushed through. And I think, James, the reason I've got loud about it in the last 24 hours, I mean, they're trying to get this thing through in the next 24 hours. Once it's done, it's done. We're just rushing through things. And as you said, you've best described it. This is like a bit of, you know, catch-up work for things that we haven't looked at when we were broadening out the legislation.
1: That's it. And it's almost like we're opening cupboards, and every time we open another cupboard, we find another clue or a problem that hasn't been discussed. Now, at the same time, on a separate issue, in order to pass its tax changes, the Albanese government has had to do a deal with the Greens. And as part of that deal, people will now be blocked from using their self-managed super funds to borrow money and buy property. So another investor avenue is closed. Now, there's a story on the Fin Review tonight, Tom, that says that there are people in the industry, in the property industry, that say that by banning people from borrowing money for property through self-managed super, it could cut off a funding source that provides a big chunk of pre-sales, in some cases 30%, that developers rely on to kick off construction of new housing. I mean, what's this going to do to supply?
15: Yeah, look, so I'm thinking that through there as well as you're speaking, and, you know, rightly so. I need to spend more time processing that, but 100%. And don't forget, James, we're talking about a tool, the superannuation fund, that has been brainwashed to the Australian public for decades, saying that using this mechanism is going to allow you to provide financial security for your future. What they're talking about, James, I want to make it clear, this is not billionaires that use self-managed super funds. I've dealt with these people. We're talking about people that are tradespeople. We're talking about people that are employed by the actual government. We're talking about school teachers.
1: Yep.
15: We're talking about small business owners. We are not talking about billionaires using self-managed super funds to borrow money to provide financial security for their families. Again, another one of these unintended consequences that, again, is being rushing through. And I find it appalling that the Australian public have to be the collateral damage between two political parties negotiating to get deals done.
1: Hey,
15: I find that appalling.
1: I agree with you entirely, and you are spot on the money. This is not the kind of thing that is being used by rich billionaires to grow their wealth and evade tax. It's mum and dad investors who have probably put the largest amount of money possible or allowed in their super fund into a property and then are paying that off and all the fees through their super fund as well. That avenue has now been blocked off, and we now know about the widow's tax separately as well. Now, Tom, in general terms, the declining clearance rates, the auction clearance rates we've seen in the weeks after the budget, what do you make of it? Because all the evidence, and there's been a stack of stories about this today, houses selling below the asking price or being withdrawn from the market altogether, fewer people attending open homes, fewer people at auctions. When did this last happen in real estate? Can you compare it? Was COVID like this? Was it before COVID that things have been this scarce on the investment front?
15: Okay, so up until a couple of weeks ago, I would have made a comparison to that March-April period to COVID. But James, I think we've surpassed that now. And I'm travelling overseas at the moment, and I'm staying across things every day. So last weekend, we had officially the worst clearance rate that I can remember in my living memory. And that was before the preliminary. It was around 43%, right? And that was before the preliminary numbers come through, which is the results that you get on a Tuesday or Wednesday. There's a very good possibility that we're going to start seeing clearance rates, true clearance rates, under 40%. We're talking about periods of around GFC, and we're talking about periods there before that. So we are officially now, and rightly, as you said before, when I was off air, there are some markets across Australia that are doing a little bit better than others. But you can't say right now across Australia, we are officially in a buyer's market, and in certain markets, we're seeing prices freefall. Now, is that because of the May budget? It's a contributor.
1: Well, we've just lost. Sorry, Tom, we're just losing you. Yeah, keep going.
15: Okay, so we're seeing, so James, we started getting price declines from November last year that were more impacted by interest rates more than anything else. Then we actually had the war, right? We're now seeing the budget effect also. So it's really, you know, these three things that are impacting it. It's quite hard. I mean, if you're an owner right now, you've got to feel a lot poorer. I mean, if you're feeling poorer, you're not feeling confident, and you're not going to be spending money, and maybe that's what the Reserve Bank is really hoping is going
1: to
15: happen.
1: Yeah, Tom, I'm just going to put you back to the board and try and fix up that line, because I want to try and ask you one more question before we go. I'm keen to play you this and for our listeners to understand this. This is the Federal Minister for Housing, Claire O'Neill. It's not Claire O'Neill's first portfolio in the Albanese government. I think she was the Home Affairs Minister previously. She's now the Minister for Housing and had this to say on radio this morning about the property market.
16: Look, I think the housing market's cyclical in Australia, a very uncontroversial comment. We see periods of very significant house price growth and then we see the market make a correction, and that's what we're seeing at the moment.
17: So we're in a market correction now?
16: That's correct. I don't think that's controversial at all. We've just been through what has been extremely high house price growth in the period from COVID, basically before COVID, to today. House prices have gone up just in that time by more than 50%, and we are seeing a correction on that.
1: Now, the minister or her office have since clarified those comments. Her office is claiming that she was talking in general terms because a correction, of course, in the real estate industry means a price drop of more than 10%. So we might have a minister who doesn't understand official language in her portfolio. But, Tom, would you agree, are we in a correction or is that too alarmist at this stage?
15: Look, James, because I had a bit of trouble with the air there. I didn't hear her whole interview. But as far as, I mean, prices have been dropping since October.
1: By 10%? No, we've lost Tom. We'll leave him there. But I appreciate his time. It was a bit of a scratchy line. 131873 is our number on Money News. The text line 0460 873 873.
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1: Thank you for tuning in. Now on the text line 0460 873873 in relation to the latest CPI data, the inflation data, and also our discussion with Tom Panos about housing prices and the property market at the moment. Bob says, I drive a truck and have never seen so many empty, unused trucks driving around the country. Thank you. 0460 873 873 is the text line. Michael says, of course, this government is trying to rush through the changes in grandfathering, negative gearing and capital gains tax before people fully understand and protest against the changes. These changes should have been taken to an election. Harry says, hi, James. Building a house has increased in some cases by 40%. Cost and property price going up and high immigration and interest rate rises. This will lead to a housing disaster. And Kip says, I don't understand what the fuss is. It's about time we got rid of all the loopholes to buy property. Property is for raising a family, not filling someone else's pocket. Well, that is true. But I mean, the only thing I'd say on that, and I am not standing up for the billionaire developers or those that have made a lot of money out of property. I think they're big enough and ugly enough to handle themselves. But there are plenty of people, mum and dad investors, that have saved every cent to buy a second home as an investment and put every bit of money into a property that they are earning income of one way or another. And the tax changes have been those settings in ways that exist. I mean, the problem now, as we understand, is that if a couple has bought a property and is currently using capital gains and negative gearing, once they divorce, or if they divorce, or if sadly one of the co-owners dies, they will no longer receive those tax concessions. And that has been discovered and will impact 680,000 jointly owned investment properties. Yeah, it's great to have you with us on Money News. Now, July 1 is shaping up to be a significant date for employers and payroll teams across the country. The National Minimum Wage and Modern Award increases kick in, Payday Super begins, and then later this year, the gradual phase out of junior wage rates begins as well. For businesses, particularly those operating on thin margins, it is a lot to digest in a short space of time. Now, we've spoken about Payday Super before, but there are some significant changes to the national minimum wage and modern award increases that need to be discussed as well. Natalie Leach is the CEO of Payroll Collective, who are a great sponsor and friend of this show. She's on the line for us tonight. Natalie, great to have you on the show again.
0: Hi, James. Great to see you. Hopefully you can hear me well.
1: Yeah, that's great. Now, let's start with the minimum wage and modern award increases that begin on July 1. What do employers and payroll teams need to have sorted before that first July pay run?
0: Yeah, so I guess historically, the national minimum wage and the modern award rate wages, they actually were typically always raised at the same percentage, but they are different. So the national minimum wage is going to is going up by 6%, which increases our minimum base rate to $26.44 per hour. It is the biggest increase since 2023, which is during the God forbidden COVID crisis at that time, as where that was actually 8.6. So it's 6% that it's going up by. Our modern awards will be going up by 4.75. The difference is, obviously, modern awards are what every employee would be covered under. If they are not covered under that, they're covered by the national minimum wage.
1: Now, a lot of employers pay above award rates and assume they're automatically compliant. Is that a safe assumption, or do businesses need to be reassessing that every time the award rate moves, as it does now, traditionally and typically every 12 months?
0: It's a really good question. If we can bring up the Woolies and Coles case again, I think that if we refer to this as the boot test. So I don't mean by cleaning your boots. I mean where you are paying your employees either slightly above the minimum award or minimum wage, you need to make sure that there is still enough buffer in there, that if they were paid overtime penalties, et cetera, if they were paid on that minimum wage, that they would be better off under their higher rate of pay. which is a flat rate typically.
1: So the difficulty for some people, and I'm not making excuses for business, Natalie, but when there are so many different awards, do most businesses have these automatic payments set up, or are they individually looking through staff to determine this? I'm assuming most businesses have this automatically now, right, where they know or is that not the case?
0: That is not the case at all. I would say that as part of our consulting agency, we obviously touch on large employers, small, medium, the whole lot. And what I can say is there's really only a few platforms that would automate the boot calculation. Typically, I'm seeing that done on the back of spreadsheets where they're retrospectively looking back over a prior period to see whether if a person was paid, you know, a flat rate of $2,000 a week, regardless of the hours that they work, they're doing those calculations manually. There are, of course, some larger HCM solutions that are really coming to the party with that, but we are well behind in that. So it is a bit of a complex task, and I would expect all of our payroll people are very busy at this time of year.
1: Now, the other change that starts on July 1, so a matter of days away, is a Payday Super, which we've covered with you previously, but I think it's just worth reminding any small business and business listening to us that this needs to start from July 1. Do you have any last-minute advice for businesses that are probably maybe not ready for Payday Super to begin at the start of the new financial year?
0: Absolutely. I think that, you know, every small business would know the process, whether it's through their small accountant apps, small accounting firms or other larger organisations. They would know that year end comes with a series of tasks they have to do. To add to that checklist would absolutely be to realign your system configuration to the new Payday Super model, which is to pay your super at the same time you pay your wages. There should be checklists out there now by every vendor that we know where we're running payroll out of. So please go and find the information. Make sure that you've added that to your end of year financial checklist. The other thing to watch out for is cash flow. In July, they will get a bigger hit if they have been paying their superannuation quarterly, like most small to medium organisations. In July, they will be having to cover their quarterly superannuation plus all of those same Payday Super payments for July. So watching that cash flow, reconfiguring your systems, getting it compliant from July would be really important.
1: 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Natalie, there's been some confusion around the changes to junior wage rates. And can you just explain when and how this will be phased in and out? I know the unions have had a big win here. How does this work?
0: So from December, there will be every six months for a couple of years, they will have to be phasing out or abolishing the junior wage rates. What I will say by that is we're talking anyone over the age of 18 or aged 18 to 20 will go up to the 21-year-old rate. However, this is only relating to three modern awards, just to clear any confusion. What is alarming to me for the economy is that this hits the General Retail Industry Award, the Fast Food Industry Award, and the Pharmacy Industry Award. They are three of the biggest industries which are really doing it tough. So there's a couple of things at play there. I'm concerned that employers now have a bigger hit to their wages bill. But also on the other side of that, we understand that, you know, the sentiment around this law to abolish the junior phased in wage rates from 18 to 20 was, of course, to incentivize employers to hire these junior workers. Understanding the cost of living is huge. We get that we need to try and come to the party with that. So the sentiment is, let's make these 18-year-olds the same rate of pay as an adult person. However, historically, it was an incentive, like I've said. Mm. So I'm concerned that the young ones won't be given a fair go. I am concerned that in a few years' time, employers will look to people who have significant experience and who have years of workforce experience in their industries to hire them over a person who's just come out of school with zero experience. That's where I see some issues coming.
1: I agree with you, and I think that is an enormous risk moving forward, and it could change hiring behaviour and could make a boss, and keep in mind they've been hit with wage increases across the board, across a number of different awards, there's only so much money that they can dish out, and suddenly the boss says, well, I'm not going to take that risk or take that chance to hire the brand new worker out of school.
0: Absolutely. It's, you know, we talked about inflation earlier. We talked about the price hikes. We talked about, you know, the government trying to to sneak in very quickly all of these measures and changes. But when we put them all together, including the significant increase, so say, you know, your minimum wage increase is going up by 6%, everything's going up. I'd be really interested to see, you know, that obviously inflation is extremely complex to try and understand, but I would be interested to see whether the minimum increase to wages will also have a material impact, as well as the abolishment of these wages on our inflation numbers.
1: Yeah, absolutely. Very interesting chat, and a lot to come in the next couple of months, starting from July 1, particularly that thing that we've been telling people about with Payday Super. Natalie, we really appreciate your time and for all your help on this program over the past few segments.
0: Always a pleasure. Thanks, Jane.
1: That's Natalie Leach, CEO of The Payroll Collective, the Payroll Collective award-winning and respected payroll consultancy, driving outstanding results for organisations in their quest for optimised payroll. 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
1: On the hidden consequences of Labor's tax changes, Theo says, so if a partner dies and negative gearing is lost on previously grandfathered property, isn't that a new death tax? Well, David Pocock, the independent senator, has described it tonight as a widow tax. So yes, Theo, I think you're on the money. Rod says, paying super the same time as wages will become a paperwork nightmare. My boss is going to have to start paying us monthly instead of weekly. They haven't thought through the unintended consequences. Typical government bureaucrats, no brains and happy without them. It's an interesting point, Rod. I'll do some work on that and come back to you on something tomorrow night.
2: Money News, the market wrap.
1: Well, the local share market broke a four-day losing streak today, but the mood remains pretty cautious after the CPI inflation data that we've been talking about throughout the program. The ASX 200 rose 21 points to close at 8,808. Eight of the 11 sectors finished in positive territory. Tech stocks staged a huge comeback, and healthcare was the other big winner of the day. Carl Capalingua is a senior editor with Market Index, and he joins us on the line tonight. Carl, many thanks for your time. Yes, Carl. Hello, Carl. Geez, we've got some ghosts in the system tonight.
3: You're on mute there.
1: There you go. All good. Now, Carl, thank you for your time. Let's talk about the tech sector firstly. A really good day for Xero, WiseTech, NextDC. They all had big days.
3: Yeah, they did. Well, no real reason for WiseTech to be up.
1: Interesting.
3: The fact it was down a couple of days ago. So obviously there was an AFR report, unsubstantiated, that, you know, the AFP was looking into Richard White again and some of his dealings with a former employee. Nothing's come of it. You know, the company denied that they'd heard anything about it yesterday. They also said that, you know, anything he's done is he'll have to answer for. It's got nothing to do with the company. And, you know, not much of a response yesterday, but today a big response. So sometimes, you know, we find when the company announces better news that a result the next day is often from international fund managers that literally don't read that news until evening our time and then act upon it the next day. So, look, I reckon that's probably it. Part of it was a little bit of short covering once that buying it occurred. But a little bit of a mystery, unless you just say, look, it was an undoing of the fall, which perhaps wasn't warranted in the first place.
1: Now, healthcare bounced back today too. CSL was a disaster early in the year. It's now up 15% in the last month. What's the latest on CSL, the giant CSL, and the health sector in general?
3: Yeah, well, look, 15% sounds good, doesn't it? But it's 15% off a very low base.
1: That's it.
3: So, you know, 15% of $90 compared to losing 50% of about $300.
1: Well, that's it. It was $300 a share not all that long ago.
3: Yeah, so, you know, it's 100 and a bit, so that's still not great. But, look, good news, I think, for listeners who have held through that horrible ordeal, it is starting to look a little bit stronger. The rhetoric around it from the fund managers seems to be improving. I'd like to look at the chart. It seems to be turning up a little on the chart. So, yeah, look, happy to hold it. I have called CSL down 92 times. I'm not kidding, James. 92 times I called it a sell through that period. Not that anybody really listened to me, because you never sell your CSL shares.
1: That's it.
3: But for the first time in about 2 years, I'm thinking it's actually starting to look half decent again, if that's worth anything to listeners.
1: Now, what about Baby Bunting? It fell 10%, $1.47 a share. The company is predicting lower profits than expected, and it seems to have spooked the market, the poor investors and staff at Baby Bunting.
3: Yeah, not looking good. And what we don't like as analysts is if you downgrade your expectations in February when you do your half yearly, and then, you know, we're not even a few months later and you're downgrading it again. So it either tells us that you weren't being completely honest with us a few months ago, or things are just deteriorating so quickly within your business that you just don't know. Like, you just don't have a handle on it. And neither of those things are good for analysts. So basically, we're risk averse. So we're going to tell, you know, clients to sell. And that's what happened today. So they downgraded their profit guidance by about 10%. Stocks were down 10%. That's usually a pretty similar relationship. When you think about what they're selling, fairly big ticket items, you know, prams, $600-$700 for a cheap one, $1,000. And, car seats, et cetera. Who they're selling them to is, the most marginalised area of the economy, which is, young parents trying to make a go of it during this cost of living crisis. I know there's plenty of slogans there, but it is true.
1: Yep.
3: They're not in a great place. I won't mention the particular social media platform, but no doubt there's a quote-unquote marketplace out there that's doing a roaring trade in secondhand.
1: Or the good old-fashioned hand-me-down might be taking on as well. Hey, Carl, I've got 30 seconds before a break. General advice only. Have you got a stock or a sector that our listeners on Money News should be keeping an eye on?
3: Yeah, look, I think keep an eye out for that healthcare sector. It got absolutely smashed over the last 12 months, and it's not just CSL that's bouncing. I'm looking at something like Ramsay Healthcare is starting to move, Telex Pharmaceuticals, Prometicus. So, I think there's a little bit of value there, and I think there's sort of a bit of bargain hunting going on. So probably for the first time in 12 months, I think there's a little bit of safety in moving some money back in.
1: Carl, we really appreciate your time tonight. Thank you.
3: Always a pleasure. Thanks, James.
1: Carl Capalingua, who is a senior editor at Market Index. They run a great website with all the details of the ASX 200, including live numbers, Market Index. We'll go to a break and wrap things up on Money News.
0: Michael McLaren. 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
1: Carl says, how on earth can a reduction in house prices through immigration cuts be a good thing, but a drop in property prices through the capital gains tax discount abolishment be a bad thing? Well, look, I've said all along that if these changes were going to make it easier for young people to get into the housing market, I'd be completely in favour of them. But the tax changes have been much wider than that, and there is no incentive under this policy to sell. People will just put rents up. More on that tomorrow.
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11: Good evening, I'm Alex Riddell. One of Australia's key spy agencies has delivered its national threat assessment for 2026. Federal politics reporter Nelson Scott.
12: ASIO has declared the security environment has deteriorated faster than expected as it becomes more dynamic, diverse and degraded. The agency says the problem is shifting from organised groups to lone actors who are radicalised rapidly online. It warns foreign governments have hacked our critical infrastructure, spied on AUKUS, while Iran has been singled out for orchestrating terrorist attacks in Australia. Director General Mike Burgess says anti-Semitism continues its rise and has become a unifying factor among many extremist groups. ASIO says it's foiled 31 major plots since 2014. Australia's terrorism threat remains at probable. Nelson Scott, Canberra.
11: Today's show host Carl Stefanovic will reportedly be axed by the Nine Network after he spoke to controversial British right-wing activist Tommy Robinson on his independent podcast. News Corp reports the network's executives intend to discuss the decision with Stefanovic, who's in London on 2 weeks of leave late tonight due to the time difference. A legal deed is reportedly set to be drawn up, confirming the terms of Stefanovic's departure from the Nine Network after more than 20 years. One Nation leader Pauline Hanson says the Socceroos represent her vision of a monoculture. Senator Hanson argues Australia should not be a multicultural society, demanding we all speak English and abide by the same values. Senator Hanson has told Parliament the Socceroos are an embodiment of her vision for Australia.
13: People from different backgrounds and cultures and nations, all wearing green and gold and representing one nation under one flag and succeeding under the same set of rules.

0: 1995. The Institute's Amy Young says there are many reasons for the increase.
1: We live in environments that promote unhealthy food options. We have more sedentary lifestyles. And there are also social, economic and commercial factors, many of which are outside the control of the individual.
0: Checking finance. One Australian dollar buying 69 US cents.
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0: Master NRL coach Wayne Bennett is shrugging off Latrell Mitchell's latest injury blow. The Rabbitohs star is out for a month with a torn calf after sitting out the past month with a back injury. Bennett insists it's business as usual.
3: The fact is he's torn a muscle in his calf and just get on with life. It's what we do here. It's part of the business, getting injuries and setbacks.
0: Former Carlton coach Michael Voss admits seeing the Blues excel since his departure has been difficult to watch at times, but also hugely rewarding. The Blues have won 5 matches in a row since Voss resigned after the 1-8 record. That's the latest in news and sport.
4: 2CC weather, Alexander Watson Insulation. Canberra's cold, your house doesn't have to be.
5: Got an overnight low of 1 degree, sunny tomorrow and a top of 15 degrees. Friday, partly cloudy and a top of 14. Saturday, a cloudy day and 14 degrees. Sunday, a shower or two, 13.
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14: Good evening, everyone. Welcome along. Welcome to our Wednesday night. A lot happening tonight. It's a very, very busy news night. And perhaps the most significant thing is this annual threat assessment has just been delivered by the boss of ASIO. Now, we'll bring you later in our hour some details on that, but this is Mike Burgess. Remember, it's the first one that's been delivered since the events of late last year at Bondi. He's obviously, and I'm looking just at some of the notes coming through, this has just been released. He's defending the lead up and Asia.

0: CEO's capacity to monitor those that were involved. He's also raised questions about just whether we are alert enough in terms of our warnings about the possibility of terror. He's also raised some questions about Iranians, both here, and he's talked about Australians involved with the Iranian Revolutionary Guards that may have been orchestrating some of the things that's been happening here. So, as I say, look, that's just been released. There's obviously a fair bit of detail in that. I'll bring you that later in this hour. But is it politics? Is it entertainment? Because we've now got this story surrounding Karl Stefanovic, the co-host of the Today Show. He put out his podcast. He went to the UK, did a podcast where essentially he sat down and allowed the controversial Tommy Robinson to talk for half an hour or so, let him have his say. Channel 9 responded today by saying they were looking into it. They've had meetings all day. Peter Ford joins us now, our entertainment reporter. And Pete, it looks that like he's gone. They haven't confirmed it, but all the dogs are saying that he's now ended his relationship with 9. They've just got to dot the I's and cross the T's.
1: Yes, and it's a case of how do you word this? How do you put that statement out? Is it parting of the ways? Is it mutual agreement? The headline will probably become sacked. But look, a lot of people within the industry have felt that Karl was almost baiting 9, particularly by having Tommy Robinson on, because he is such a divisive, controversial character. I don't think anybody could deny that. And it just, the way the promo was presented yesterday with them walking along the street and Karl hugging him and, you know, using some pretty crude slang. It just was very unbecoming of Karl. And, you know, particularly he's still on the books at 9. He's still the highest paid television star in the country. And that, I felt, was unbecoming behaviour for him. And he's better than that. That's what I find interesting. And with the actual interview with Tommy Robinson, it was pretty much giving him a platform. There wasn't a lot of challenging going on. And Karl's much more capable than that. So, look, as I say, it's still unconfirmed, but there's nobody at 9 who's in any way attempting to deny it, that Karl and 9 are certainly splitting. Karl is definitely not going to be returning to the Today Show. And, you know, what happens next will be remains to be seen, because, you know, 9 will not want to be seen to be paying him out for 6 months, you know, giving him 6 months' salary and letting him go like that, that could backfire on them. So how they play this publicly and privately will be most interesting.
0: Well, there's supposed to be meetings all day. It's actually leading every news site now. We're just having a look now, just in the last half an hour. You and I spoke, you spoke to me about, what, an hour and a half ago. You were saying, this is what people are saying. It looks like this is happening. Now it's turned up on the front of most of the news websites. As you say, Channel 9 is not denying it. And they've been in meetings all day, and seemingly they're going to have meetings with him in London, and there'll be lawyers involved, no doubt.
1: Oh, absolutely. And look, overall, there's 6 months on his contract, and he's not getting the sort of money he was getting, but it's still a very substantial amount of money. And even though they gave him permission to do this podcast, I don't believe that they thought it was going to be so brazenly right-leaning as it has become. And Tommy Robinson was obviously just that, you know, straw that broke the camel's back. But, you know, more may unfold tonight, and we'll talk later in the night, or we may not know more for a couple of days. But certainly the industry buzz is that Karl and 9, whatever label they're going to put on it,
0: yep,
1: they are split.
0: Yep. All right. Good on you, mate. Thank you for that breaking news. And we'll have our full report with Peter Ford in our 10 o'clock hour here tonight. Thank you so much for that, Peter Ford, entertainment reporter. That's the entertainment news, but of course does have that political element with Pauline Hanson supporting Karl Stefanovic. From what I can understand, and I'm seeing a number of different reports, he took the interviews down off his social media. He wasn't asked by Channel 9 to take it down, and I suspect that might be part of the whole dance that they're playing now in relation to lawyers and what they're going to call his departure from Channel 9. I'll mention one other thing just quickly, and we're going to have a bit of a NewsHour special. We're going to be joined by one of our regular guests, I guess the acknowledged numbers man when it comes to immigration in this country, just to have a look at the broad question of numbers. Because we've had a chat off air. If you actually look at the policies of Coalition, One Nation, and then the government, there's no policy. They don't say, there's government's setting a target, or sort of a rough target of where they want to get to. No idea how they're going to get there. And then there's questions over how you reduce the numbers in the way that One Nation wants to. And there's no number, as I can see, no number in the coalition policy. So I want to go through that because ultimately people have concerns that there are too many people here. So we'll see what comes of all of that. And at 13 past 8, you remember when the whole crisis surrounding the Strait of Hormuz and oil, and we were worried about whether there was enough petrol. And then we looked back and realised that it started under the coalition and has been continued, just the shutdown of the oil refineries. We just don't have oil refineries, so we bring it all in from Singapore. And so, logically, people started to get worried. And everyone was talking about the possibility of fuel rationing. And then we started to look at, well, how vulnerable are we? If all the fuel comes in by sea, and we've got about, what, I think we were talking 30, 40 days, it was well below the 90 that we're supposed to have. But if it's a couple of months and it comes in by sea and there was some sort of conflict and someone said, well, we'll block those sea lanes, we're up the creek with an empty tank. And we were talking to John Blackburn about this because John Blackburn did a report on this as long ago as 2013. And I see he's written tonight. John Blackburn, he's the expert in this field. He does defence and national security. He says, we didn't avoid rationing, we just didn't call it that. Because if you think about it, they capped what you could buy. They put prices there, so they put prices because prices went up, so there was rationing in that sense. They were telling people, can you try and use less fuel? And then some petrol stations ran out and people did use their cars less. So in a sense, we kind of self-rationed is what he said. And he's saying, we import over 90% of our transport fuels. We've missed our 90-day IEA member country stockholding obligations since 2012. The sovereign share of our transport fuel supplies a few percent. That's not the profile of an energy resilient nation. He says the window for reform is open. Remember, they're all talking about it. We need to have more of this produced on shore. People don't talk about that anymore. Says the window for reform's open. It closes the moment the Bowser looks normal again. And our ministers say nothing to see here. It's a really interesting point. And it marries in with, it was Barnaby Joyce actually, when he was in the National Party some years ago on Q&A, I remember, middle of a drought. Everyone was talking, what should we be doing here? What was she doing at this and that? And he said, you know what the problem with this is? As soon as the drought breaks and the rains fall, everyone just says, okay, well, that's it, and they move on. They don't actually think, well, how are we going to plan for the next drought? We've got an El Nino coming. So I thought of that today, and I looked at John Blackburn, and are we actually going to take those warnings about our energy security seriously? Or if the straits open and we lose that concern about being cut off, we just move on. He probably, and me and a few others who are cynical, suggest we'll just move on. Maybe we ought to try and ensure that we don't. 16 past 8.
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4: an investigation into claims Canberra hospital executives created a danger to public health has been ordered by the ACT Integrity Commissioner.
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0: 131 873 is the number now. It's 19 and a half minutes past eight. We'll go through it. I'll bring a little bit of Mike Burgess. This is his annual ASIO threat assessment. I do think it is important because he has mounted a defence of, in particular, ASIO's operations leading up to the Bondi terror attack. And he's also detailed, and he does this every year, different countries involved in espionage in this country. And he talks about Iran being involved in some of the attacks on synagogues and some of the other Jewish targets over the last couple of years. And he's talked about a former Australian resident now living in Iran as part of the operations that were directed back here. So we'll have more of that later in the program at 20 minutes past eight. But right now, I wanted to get to, I guess, what's at the heart of this conversation. We're having a roundabout argument about multiculturalism and monoculturalism, and it's probably worth, after last night we spent an hour talking about it, pulling apart the word monoculture, multiculture, and what it means. And there's some really thoughtful contributions on that. Now, Pauline Hanson has sparked all of this by talking about monoculturalism. So today in the Parliament, she gave what she describes as her description of monoculturalism, which does involve different cultures, but it comes down to how she defines it. Have a listen.
11: Accepting Australians means accepting our culture and the values, customs and traditions which define it. A fair go, tolerance, secular democracy, freedom of speech and religion and the rule of law. It means accepting our irreverence and larrikinism. Bring back Paul Hogan and Norman Gunston. These are the essential features of Australian monoculture, and there's nothing remotely exclusionary about them. These values are not even especially unique. They're accepted widely in the democratic world because they're values which are blind to race or gender or religion. But they're not accepted by many who are allowed to come here, and that's what must be addressed.
0: Yes, and look, you can go to YouTube and have the humour of Paul Hogan and Norman Gunston. I think everyone knows who Norman Gunston is, but he was. You've had a lot of people try and do what Norman Gunston's done. The Chasers, Borat. I don't think anyone's ever done it as well as him, standing on the front steps of the Parliament when the Whitlam government scandal was on, sending up all of the politicians and injecting a little bit of humour into the whole thing. So we'd have another Norman Norman Gunston, that would be terrific. But in relation to the whole question of multiculturalism, it does revolve around this core question of immigration and the numbers coming into the country. And the fact that, as we've said here plenty of times, even the government doesn't have a population policy. They have forecasts that they put in the budget, but they don't have a population policy. And in the budget, as I understand it, and my next guest will be able to help me with this, in the budget, they've got a forecast of net overseas migration getting to 225,000 a year in 18 months' time. At the moment, it's running at 306,000 a year. And my guest who's about to join me was the first person to point out post-COVID that it got up to 550,000 in 1 year. Now, it's been tracking down, but now, and we had him on earlier in the year, he was the first one to note that it's actually started to plateau and could even start to track back up again. So the government's got a job to get it down to 225,000. The One Nation policy, and this is what we're going to discuss, because I've had a look at the One Nation policy. They're talking about a number of 130,000 for a permanent and temporary visas. Now, whether that's the total number, 130, because at the moment it's 225, but it's really 306. And then the coalition doesn't have a number, but they've linked it to the number of houses that are being built. And even then, question is, well, do you have one house for each person, or is have one house for each two people? I think the average around Australia is 2.4 people living in every house. So it is important to talk about all this and try and put some numbers on this and how they can get down to what we're looking for. Abel Rizvi wrote the book Population Shock. He's the former Immigration Department Deputy Secretary. He knows these numbers inside out. Abel Rizvi, good evening once again.
12: Good evening, John.
0: Can we just start with the... Let's start with the government, because they're in charge. They'll be there for a couple of years. So I'm right, aren't I, that net overseas migration now is down just over 300,000, but their forecast, this is in the budget, they think they... Well, they're saying they're forecasting down to 225 net overseas migration in 18 months' time. Is that right?
12: That's right. A big change did occur a couple of weeks ago when Anthony Albanese described the 225 figure as a target. That's the first time this government has described the Treasury forecasts as a target, right, which in my view is a great step forward. What he didn't do was explain to us how he's going to get to that target.
0: Can we just jump back, because you and I have spoken for a couple of years. Up till a couple of weeks ago, they were saying, oh, this is what we think the numbers will be, but they've been afraid to put a number on it and say this is the target. You're saying they're now saying, all right, 225 in 18 months' time.
12: That's right. So the Prime Minister himself has called it a target, which I think is great. That is a great step forward, because up till now, ministers and the Prime Minister have avoided calling it a target. Once they call it a target, the public service is then obliged to do everything it can to deliver to that target.
0: Okay, to get to that target, though, and remembering there are people listening to us that think the 225, which is the numbers, I think, would that be right, the numbers before COVID are roughly in that order per year, 225 or a bit less?
12: The year immediately before COVID was 239.
0: Right.
12: In the back in black budget, the 2019 budget, the forecast was 270.
0: Right, 270. All right, so if we get to... To get to 225, there's people in the pipeline. There are people who've already applied and perhaps been approved for visas. So to get it down to 225, what would the government have to do?
12: I think they're going to have to do a number of things. I think they're going to have to cut back on working holiday makers. And probably the most obvious thing you could do there is abolish the option of a third working holiday maker visa. At the moment, when you come in, other than unless you're a Brit, you come in on a one-year visa, then you can extend for another year if you work in regional Australia,
0: right,
12: and then you can extend for a third year if you work in regional Australia. I think the third one option, which was introduced during COVID, could be abolished. That would help a little bit.
0: But that might help the overall numbers, but mightn't that then mean that the people you're affecting are people living in regional Australia where there mightn't be the same pressures as in the cities?
12: That's true. It would affect regional Australia. It would affect tourism in regional Australia. It would affect agriculture in regional Australia. But wherever you cut, you're going to affect somebody. You're going to affect an industry. You'll affect some employers. you'll affect some industries. You can't cut without affecting somebody.
0: Mm. Yep. Okay, so that's the working visas. The UK visas that Scott Morrison extended out to 35, you get a visa to come. It's uncapped, so there's no cap on the numbers. But with that one, could you put a cap on the numbers? Could you reduce it significantly?
12: You'd have to renegotiate with the Brits. You could reduce it, but it would, you'd have to go through a negotiation process with the Brits, because obviously we don't want to create a fuss with the Brits. So we'd have to renegotiate, and there's the risk that they may retaliate. They may say, well, if you're going to stop Brits, or if you have fewer Brits coming to Australia, we'll stop Aussies, young Aussies coming to Britain. You'd have to wear that sort of negotiation.
0: Okay, and then the other visas and the student visas, you and I have talked about this, they have tightened this, but they haven't tightened it to the extent that could be done, where you're trying to match what they're studying with what we might need in the short term in this country.
12: That's right. I think there's more tightening that could be done there. I certainly think you could do more tightening in terms of what's known as the temporary graduate visa, which is the visa you get after you complete your degree or diploma or whatever. I think that one in particular could do with quite some tightening, to target it to the skills we need, and so that if you have studied in an area where we don't have a shortage, well, you don't get a temporary graduate visa, you have to go home.
0: Do you think there's been perhaps, I know what you think because you've written about this, you've talked about particularly some of the regional areas, and I'll just jump back to that, because if you were cutting your numbers and you needed to cut the numbers somewhere and you think, all right, well, we'll make the numbers look better by cutting in regional areas, that would put pressure on employers, people on farms and the like, to then say, we need more people coming in here, we've got a problem. And that creates a dilemma for the National Party or even One Nation that's trying to get votes in those areas, where suddenly the people in those areas are saying, no, we need more people coming in. That implies perhaps politicising the whole process and cutting where you think it's going to be politically expedient for you.
12: To some degree, the government's done that by cutting what's known as the regional visa.
0: Yep.
12: It's interesting that Pauline herself recognises the need for workers in regional Australia. One of the only visas she said she would retain is what is known as the Pacific Australia Labour Mobility Visa, which is people from the Pacific coming to farms in Australia to pick fruit and do farm labour. She's singled out that visa as one that she will retain. That's an interesting comment from her.
0: But from the government's point of view, let's go through, because they've used that word target, but then there's nothing you can see that's in policy terms, in the budget, anywhere, that is designed to get it down to that level in 18 months' time.
12: Not at this stage, no. And the other problem is going to be, unless the government moves reasonably soon, and by reasonably soon I mean weeks, not months, it will struggle to get to 225. It has to move quickly now in order to get the numbers down, because there are significant lags between policy announcement, policy implementation and policy impact.
0: Just explain that, can you? So someone applies, they approve for a visa, and they could then be in the pipeline.
12: Well, no. Let's assume the government announces a policy change.
0: Yep.
12: Once you've announced that, you then have to change the regulations, you have to change the systems, etc. That takes time.
0: Yep.
12: Once you change the systems, then people have to apply against the new rules.
0: Yes.
12: And that takes time to have an effect in terms of people movement, both in and out. So there are big lags between the point at which you make a decision to do something and the point at which it actually impacts on Australia.
0: Yeah. It is fascinating, as you say there, because, and I'm thinking, because you've worked in this field in immigration, so you have to send all those new conditions out to the embassies around the country, around the world, I'm assuming, with all the forms that are filled out. The various people who work in this field in different parts of the world have to then know what the rules are and what they then have to ask the people to fill out. Is that right?
12: That's right. It's a huge system and it moves slowly.
0: Yeah, okay, all right. So, and as I say, so I think we've covered most of it there from the point of view of what the government's got to do in terms of the working visas, the student visas, which they're trying to pull back. And you've also talked about the fact that at the moment, someone's got enough money, they can arrive. Is this changed? They can arrive, they pay the university the fee for the course, but there's no test of that person as to whether they're able to do that course, capable of doing that course.
12: That's right. The government certainly doesn't require that test. The university itself can require that test, but I believe it's the government that should require that test.
0: Because the university getting lots of money, aren't they? And the you've also talked about the English language provisions, and everyone agrees. I mean, you want to be able to speak English if you're here, but the English language provisions people studying perhaps could be more rigorous.
12: Yes, you could increase. I mean, the government has increased the English language requirement for student visas. They increased it marginally. They could probably increase it further.
0: Yep. Well, let's go across. Let's start off with the coalition, because I looked at their policy and they did talk about people getting benefits being restricted to people who are citizens, and then they talked about people signing up to Australian values. But just in terms of raw numbers, am I right when you look at their policy that at this stage they're saying it would be linked to housing, the number of houses that are started each year, and then do you do 2.4, do you do 1? Because we don't know how many people are in each house. I think the average is 2.4, isn't it?
12: Yeah. I think what they're doing is putting the cart before the horse. I think what they should do is determine what they think is the best immigration target for Australia and put that out there. That enables the housing industry to respond to the target. The housing industry then knows what volume of houses it's going to have to build, and what it's responding to. If you put it the other way around, the housing industry is saying, well, you haven't told us what the target is. I might end up building not enough houses, or I might build too few houses. I don't know, because you just won't tell me what the target is.
0: Yeah, and so also I'll go through that, because the other part of their policy was to people would be signing up to the Australian value statement, and that you do at the moment have to undertake and sign up to conduct yourself in accordance with the values statement. And I've just had a look at it here. Temporary and provisional visa applicants, they have to agree to the values statement. Respect for freedom, dignity of individual, freedom of religion, commitment to the rule of law, parliamentary democracy, fair go for all. Pretty well what we heard Pauline Hanson saying in that group, in that statement earlier. They want to harden up how, because people have to sign up to it now, but they want them to pledge to do it. How do they find out whether someone's fair dinkum when they say they're going to sign up to it?
12: One of the suggestions that was initially made, whether this is still policy or not, I don't know, is that they were going to include the Australian values in the character test itself. So they were going to expand the character test to include Australian values. So that would mean each person who applies for a visa, and each person who applies for a visa is subject to the character test, would have to be tested on their commitment to Australian values. So you'd have to work out, are you committed to the value of the fair go? Are you committed to respect for the rule of law? Are you committed to parliamentary democracy, etc.? Yeah. How you do that, frankly, is...
0: Yeah, I mean, there might be people, say, yeah, parliamentary democracy is fine, but I look around the world and there are people running countries. I mean, China seems to be able to get things done a lot more quickly without having the vote. I guess that might have, you'd fail, would you?
12: I don't know. The problem is that the government, or if the coalition became the government, they would have to explain this to visa decision makers so that they understood what they were looking for when they decided whether someone believed in the fair go or not.
0: And then they'd have to come up with a number as well. So a lot of our listeners are saying it's just they can quote numbers and they hear the numbers and they know them, and it does still sound high. And if you're going, 306 now, government thinks a target of 225. So for every year that you're 60, 70, 80 above, that's increasing the numbers, isn't it?
12: Yes, that's right. And I think it's really important. Whoever is in power has a number, has a plan, delivers the plan.
0: All right. 23 minutes tonight. And let's get to One Nation, because there's a number of things in their policies, making people wait 8 years for becoming a citizen, getting some of the benefits. But when you look at the numbers, they're talking about a cap of 130,000 on permanent and temporary visas. Now, is that the total program? Because permanent migration and visas is separate things, aren't they?
12: Quite right. Very separate things. So the permanent program at the moment is 185,000 for the permanent migration program and 20,000 in the humanitarian program. I presume the 130,000 Pauline is talking about is more than cutting more than just the permanent program to 130. We don't know whether she's going to cut students and include those in the 130. We don't know whether working holiday makers are in the 130. We don't know whether New Zealanders are in the 130, etc. We just don't know what the 130 represents.
0: Yeah. Is it fair, though, again, because the government's in there and you've been talking about the fact the government's been trying to duck setting a target and having a population policy. Is it fair to ask for really precise policies from parties 2 years out from an election where they don't know what the government will have done with the system even a year away?
12: Well, Pauline's put the 130,000 on her website.
0: Yep.
12: I don't think it's unfair to ask, what does the 130 represent? I mean, she came up with it somehow, I assume.
0: Yep.
12: And she probably may or may not know what they represent. I think it's not unreasonable for the Australian public to ask, well, what does the 130,000 represent?
0: Yep.
12: Because it affects huge numbers of industries across Australia, depending on what that 130,000 means.
0: Yep. All right, just a final one, if I can, at 22 minutes to 9, because she did allude to the Australian soccer team. They're playing on Friday, and we've got some fantastic young players who came through refugee camps. Yep. I think there's an intriguing point here, because they weren't actually... definitions here. They weren't people who arrived seeking asylum. We chose them from the refugee camps as part of our humanitarian program. Is that right?
12: That's right. That's right. So we chose them, and we chose them when they were very, very young. I mean, they were only babies or very young toddlers when they came, and so they essentially grew up in Australia, yeah. and you know, they learnt their soccer in Australia,
0: yeah.
12: which is fantastic.
0: And it is fair to say, because if we go back to the stop the boats argument, the argument was that, and whatever you thought of the argument was when people talked about queue jumpers, they were saying, well, there are people in refugee camps that are wanting to come here under the humanitarian program. Their arrival under the program is being pushed back because people are coming by boat. Now, these are the people we're talking about, isn't it? Those people that were in those camps in Africa, and some of those are now playing for the Socceroos.
12: Yes, Philip Ruddock, the minister at the time, expanded the intake from sub-Saharan Africa immediately after he was able to stop the boats.
0: Yes.
12: So this was the trade-off.
0: Yes.
12: So these are the people that came to Australia. The question that remains is, under the policies of the different political parties, would such a program survive?
0: Yeah, well, that is intriguing. We'll be all watching them on Friday. Look, I appreciate your time again tonight, and we'll keep in touch on this because the numbers are confusing, but it's worth people knowing the complexity of it, because regional areas, they've got visas that they rely on. And I see a story today that Tasmania, their population's actually going backwards, and they actually want more people. We're a weird country, aren't we?
12: It's a very aged population in Tasmania, and that creates problems for the Tasmanian economy.
0: Yeah. All right. Look, I appreciate your time again. We'll keep in touch. Thank you. And your book is still available, called Population Shock. Fantastic read. Thank you.
12: Good on you. Thanks, John.
0: Abel Rizvi there at 19 and a half minutes to 9 here in our news hour. Lots of feedback. I'll get through that shortly here on this Wednesday night.
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0: 16 to 9 is the time. A lot of feedback coming in on that conversation we had a moment ago. It's been a really interesting and I think quite worthwhile conversation we've had here over the last few nights about, and tomorrow night when Kel Richards is here, you've got the word culture. You got monoculture, multiculture, and I'm wondering whether all of that needs to be perhaps revised in the way we define it. And some very interesting thoughts coming through from you. And also the Australian values statement, which is at the core of a couple of our policies from Coalition in particular. I just had a read of the values statement. It's most interesting. I'll go through it in a moment because I think a lot of what we're about to talk about is, I think, of necessity, not necessarily in line with Australian values, because we've had this annual threat assessment from ASIO. It comes out annually, obviously, but each year we report it here. It comes out around 8 o'clock at night. The last couple of years, there have been warnings of various kinds. We've heard of the threats coming from different countries who've got operations in this country, cyber operations. They've got foreign operators and spies that operate within this country. But given what happened last year at Bondi, that was much of the focus tonight from the boss of ASIO. Nelson Scott's been covering this just in the last hour or so. Nelson, good evening.
22: Good evening, John. Hope you're well.
0: Yes, so, mate, part of it also was in defence of ASIO because it was plainly a major security fail, given that at least one of these people had been on the watch list for a long time. So part of it was a defence of ASIO, and I think part of it was saying, which does make some sense, you can't prevent every terror attack. You can't be 100% sure you're going to stop it.
22: That's right. And the reason that they say that is they say the security environment is deteriorating faster than they had previously expected. In fact, they say the security outlook that they'd anticipated for 2030 has arrived already. They say that threats are becoming more complicated. It's a mixture of the traditional sort of terrorism groups you might expect, like Al-Qaeda, ISIS, but also there's this increase of lone actors radicalised online via these encrypted chat rooms with a mix of ideologies, which has changed from previous settings, so that they're defending themselves in the sense they can't be anywhere. The threats are getting more complex, particularly when you also include the increase of state actors, particularly Iran, he mentioned in that, and the cyber warfare, as you mentioned. In fact, he said there was a state-sponsored hacker. He didn't name the state, but in our region, it seems, and they compromise Australian critical infrastructure.
0: Can I just read? This is one of the reports here, because I think this is really, if people just let this sink in. They're saying that nation-state hackers had compromised the network of an Australian critical infrastructure provider. They don't name it, and there's probably good reason for that. But you can work out, I'm sure, in your own mind, what kind of infrastructure we're talking about, critical infrastructure. It says they were preparing to cripple the network at a time of their choosing. He said in this case, a state-sponsored group didn't just achieve the access to the Australian critical infrastructure provider, it successfully acquired credentials, that is, login details and passwords, for active users of the networks, including the IT professionals who were guarding that network. He said the scale of the activity led by one unnamed nation state in particular was difficult to overstate. Quote, you'd be surprised how extensive our warrant coverage is. We struggle to find a single country in our region that's not been compromised by this state's cyber apparatus. So, he doesn't say what state, but it's a huge operation he's described there, and one that got very, very close to one of our critical infrastructure networks.
22: Yeah, that's right, John. And the more you let that sink in, you wonder what might occur in a time of war or something like that, and the potential that has to completely upend. Like, for say it was energy, for instance, and a state was able to turn our energy off, it would be an unmitigated disaster. So very, very concerning, and it's a threat that is evolving as, you know, cyber activity increasingly changes and develops.
0: Yeah. He also talked about the arson attacks that were launched over a couple of years in the wake of what had happened in the Middle East, attacks on a Jewish synagogue, which he again is saying was orchestrated by Iran, and said that, in fact, an Australian who'd returned to Iran to live there was involved in orchestrating those attacks.
22: Yeah, that's right. A former Australian resident who's now living in Iraq, they revealed tonight. He was recruited by the Iranian government through some local militias, directed the attack on the Adas Israel Synagogue in Melbourne. They didn't name the person due to the investigations being ongoing, but we understand he is imprisoned offshore, but there were questions asked after his address as to the status of that, if, you know, he's on remand or anything. He didn't really give any clear answers, but an Australian resident done by the Iranian government. The other thing Johnny mentioned about Iran was this realistic possibility that in an Iran-aligned group that's currently conducting arson and vandalism attacks in Europe might expand its networks to Australia, which could have very grim percussions here. So the Iranian government, orchestrating these attacks overseas, very, very concerning stuff.
0: Yeah, and look, ASIO is always, it has to sort of, it has to try and make, let us know that it's doing work. They're out there, they're pitching for an increase in resources, increase from budget. I think they've got an overwhelming argument for it right now. But they also talk about, and this is something we have touched on plenty of times, in particular in relation to people living in this country who've come here from Iran, where you've got foreign state actors. They're saying there's at least five regimes that are people operating within Australia who then put pressure on people who live here who criticise the regime at home. Iran's a great example. Put pressure on them, in some case, force them to go home. That's really frightening.
22: Very frightening. I think he said there's around five foreign regimes actively operating in Australia doing that. And these are, you know, potentially Australian citizens, Australian residents, but they're critics or dissidents of their countries of birth. And these regimes are using late-night phone calls. They're threatening their relatives overseas with detention, even going as far, John, as hiring private investigators and lawyers in Australia to track the target. I think one specific country, he said, successfully coerced eight individuals to leave Australia. Three of those never returned. They say that they're onto a lot of these people. They know more than a lot of these countries expect, but very concerning.
0: All right. Thank you for that, Nelson. It's a very worrying story. And if you listen, we've done interviews here with Kylie Moore-Gilbert in relation to the Iranian operatives that put pressure on people here. So we know your family back home. And then there's been pressure, we know, from China, who operate in this country and put pressure on people who are critical of the of China and what's happening there. And there are other countries that are doing the same. He says there's five of them. 9 to 9 now.
1: Mark Levy. 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
0: 6 to 9. Look, lots of feedback. I'm going to go through that. I'll go through a lot of it after the 9 o'clock news. We'll do motoring also after 9 o'clock. I did have this one, and I thought when I read this, Roz has talked about when we were young, people wouldn't talk about too many migrants. So we look, I'm not sure that's right. I think there was always tension. Certainly, people would be called WOGs. But to the extent we've got now, there's a concern, too many people coming into the country. That's the concern. And she's saying the Albanese government, what they're doing with migration, I think this is one of the problems that the coalition's got, because as you heard there, the Frydenberg budget was talking about net migration of overseas migration of 270,000. It was the Morrison government that loosened the visa conditions that led to the 550,000 people, and this government hasn't done enough to try and pull it back. And so when this comes up and the coalition talks about it, they go, well, these are your policies. You've been in charge for most of this century. And so you're responsible, which is why people go, no, I don't want to hear from you. I'll talk to Pauline Hanson. And I saw someone for the coalition today making very good points about Snowy 2.0 and what a debacle it is. And I thought, well, if you're watching that as a voter, you're going, well, that's yours. Snowy 2.0 is yours. So they'll look across and go, yeah, I might have a look at Pauline Hanson. That's the problem they have. And there's a series of awards tonight from, the MacKinnon Awards. I'll give you more details in a moment, but it's a very distinguished and quite bipartisan group of people, John Anderson, Peter Credlin, Tim Costello, Nick Greiner, who chose the person who's the outstanding political leader of the year, federal, and they've given it to Senator James Patterson. And he's very effective from the point of view of the coalition. I think he's their most effective performer. But I think in the last week or so, he's kind of disappeared. Why would that be? Because he is very, very good. We'll have more on that. We've got motoring and more of your responses to our news hour coming up very soon.
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0: We have the news coming up at 9 o'clock. We've got cars in the next hour, Costa car as well, but the news is next.
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29: Good evening, I'm Alex Riddell. Australia's key spy agency has confirmed the terrorism threat remains at probable as our security environment becomes increasingly challenging. In its annual threat assessment, ASIO says the terror risk is shifting from organised groups to lone actors radicalised online. It also warns foreign governments have hacked into our critical infrastructure and are attempting to spy on AUKUS. Channel 9 is reportedly set to sack Karl Stefanovic. It comes after he spoke to controversial British right-wing activist Tommy Robinson on his independent podcast. News Corp reports the network's executives intend to discuss the decision with Stefanovic overnight because he's in London on 2 weeks of leave. Homeowners are likely to face another interest rate hike in August, despite a drop in Australia's inflation rate. Federal Politics editor Michael Packey.
30: The temporary reduction in the fuel excise has helped artificially bring down headline inflation to 4% for the year to May. Treasurer Jim Chalmers says it's a good result given the global challenges we're facing.
31: The costs and consequences of the war in the Middle East will be felt for some time.
30: But once the excise is stripped from the numbers, underlying inflation jumps up. It's this number the Reserve Bank looks at when determining interest rate movements. KPMG Chief Economist Brendan Rinn believes the RBA will act at its next board meeting.
2: Probably see another 25 basis points increase in August.
30: Housing, electricity and transport costs have mainly increased, while the price of some other goods and services has come down. Michael Packey, Canberra.
29: A third case of bird flu has been detected, this time in South Australia. The first two cases were confirmed in WA, in which one animal has died. The Christian Brothers Order expects financial collapse within months as it pays more than $1 million a week to sex abuse victims. Jamel Wells reports.
10: The order has asked the New South Wales Supreme Court for a moratorium to suspend victims' pursuit of money. The court heard, based on current forecasts, the order's available cash will be exhausted by September the 13th. A 2016 Royal Commission heard more than 850 people had made a claim or complaint of sexual abuse against the order. The matter returns to court next week. Jamel Wells reporting.
29: France has confirmed its first case of Ebola, a doctor who had returned from a humanitarian mission. The doctor was immediately admitted to a specialised facility.

0: A lot of it's been justified. I think some of it's probably borderline cross the line with the obsessive nature of some personnel in the media, but I understand it is what it is. I still get to do what I love doing. But yeah, it has been some dark moments, no doubt.
1: Exciting news for the Seagulls fans with Joey Walsh re-signing for a further 2 years. The rising halfback will remain with the club until at least the end of the 2029 NRL season. And Australia has 4 wins from 4 starts at the Women's T20 World Cup in the UK after beating Pakistan by 133 runs. That's the latest in news and sport.
2: 2CC weather, Alexander Watson insulation. Canberra's cold. Your house doesn't have to be.
3: Got an overnight low of 1 degree, sunny tomorrow and a top of 15 degrees. Friday, partly cloudy and a top of 14. Saturday, a cloudy day and 14 degrees. Sunday, a shower or two, 13.
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0: Now it's back to John Stanley, right across Australia.
1: Good evening, everyone. Welcome along. It is a Wednesday night. Look, in the next hour and when we get to tomorrow's headlines, I'll go into a fair bit of detail. ASIO has delivered this security assessment. There are some sobering warnings from ASIO about foreign operatives in our country, how prepared we might be and where the threats might be coming from. And there's an array of threats as well. So you've heard that referred to in our news. We covered it in our news hour. We'll have more on that as we go through the night. Just on the feedback we had, this ongoing question about migration, the number of people coming to the country. Lynn's talking about the ADF having a three-week course talking about Australian familiarisation. Foreign students coming from the 40 defence cooperation countries, they refresh their English skills and then learn about culture, laws and history and sayings and idioms and habits and all of that. And apparently about 3,000 foreign students every year. This is going through the defence program and a lot of work to try to provide them with the skills to function within our society. And if you listened to our interview in the previous hour, the history of where we are,

0: remembering, and probably isn't well enough enunciated, that when the Stop the Boats was brought in, John Howard did it, and then, of course, it was done again by Tony Abbott and Scott Morrison. But it was John Howard who started the process in terms of people coming by boat, and the trade-off, as we heard, was that Philip Ruddock, who was the immigration minister, put a focus on sub-Saharan Africa, where there were refugee camps teeming with people without hope, and that the humanitarian program, their argument was, well, we're stopping people coming in by boat illegally, and we're going to go and get these people who are in desperate. And a lot of those people came here, and three of the kids playing in our soccer team came from those camps. But I've always wondered, because I hear what Lynn says there, people coming from places like Sudan and other places who've, and we see the high profile people from those countries that are doing wonderful things, particularly in sport, but you wonder about whether enough was done to provide those people with assistance with the massive cultural shock, having grown up in a refugee camp in Africa and suddenly being plonked in Sydney or Melbourne or Brisbane. And we see in Melbourne perhaps the consequences of people who haven't been given the skills to operate. Then they get isolated. We know what happens next. So I think it's an important conversation to have. So thanks for all the feedback we've had on all of that from you. 131873 is the number. We're going to talk cars in this hour. We're going to get car news. And there's one here. There's a word, I don't know how I'm going to pronounce it, and Costa Car later in the hour. So if you've got a car, you want to do some tyre kicking, as I like to call it, that's coming up later in the hour. But let's go right now at 10 minutes past nine.
1: And now on Nights with John Stanley. Drive.
0: And let's have my theme as well. Here we go. As Mr. Magoo, this first story, Sam Purcell joins us now from drive.com.au. I could have actually done a bit of prepping here, Sam, and pretended I know how to say.
2: Yeah, I know
0: all about, is it Nürburgring? How do I say it?
2: Oh, yes. Yeah, no, that's not too bad. Yeah, Nürburgring.
0: Nürburgring. I could pretend I know all about Nürburgring. It's very famous. It's in Germany. All of us,
2: that's right.
0: All of us petrol heads know all about it. But I don't know much about it at all, but I'm looking at it. It's pretty spectacular. Can you give us the background? Because there's a story here, which is an interesting one.
2: Yeah. So there's a very, very famous racing track. It's actually a public road, so similar to Mount Panorama in Australia, but it's much longer. It's over 20 k's long, the Nürburgring. It's got this nickname of the Green Hell. It's a public road, but it's actually used by car makers from all around the world to test their cars and make them drive better, handle better. It's like a dynamic test bed that hasn't really been replicated anywhere around the world because the surface is all a bit patchy, the corners have certain sort of radius things happening. It's almost like the number one test track in the world and a real sort of mecca for a lot of car enthusiasts to go to. But if you're having trouble pronouncing Nürburgring, can you see the name of this car brand from China that I'm going to start speaking about? I wonder if you can have a crack at pronouncing that one.
0: Xiaomi?
2: Not bad. So Xiaomi.
0: Xiaomi.
2: So pretty close.
0: Let me say it's Xiaomi. How do I say it?
2: Xiaomi.
0: Xiaomi. Okay.
2: This is a car company from China, well known in the technology space, but they've turned to making cars. They've got a world record for an electric car, the fastest to go around this track as an SUV. They've got the record, so they've beaten the likes of Audi to records for this. But this interesting one is actually a bit slower. They all managed to get around that track in around 7 minutes, 7 minutes 20, something like that. They've actually done a driverless car record in the same car, around 10 minutes. So definitely not as fast, but just a showing of the sort of technology these guys are doing. It's pretty fascinating to see. This has been the hallowed ground of people like Porsche, Mercedes-Benz, BMW, but the Chinese are getting involved as well, and they've got a few medals around their chests, which is pretty fascinating.
0: So just explain to me, because if it's a driverless car and it's got this fantastic track, It's a bit like slot cars, isn't it? Without the slots.
2: Yeah, I suppose so. Yeah, you could, depending on how much you've sort of pre-programmed this computer within the car to actually drive that track, or I think it's more of a case of
0: it's autonomous. And you set it and goes.
2: Yes.
0: Or are you controlling it? Because I think that'd be the fun to be controlling it yourself.
2: Yeah. No. It's autonomous, but also driverless. So sometimes these autonomous cars will have a bit of a safety net in the car. You know, someone sitting behind the wheel, ready to grab the wheel and stab the brakes if it all goes wrong. Yep. This was completely driverless.
0: Because, so I'm looking at this, 0 to 100 in 2.92.
2: Yes. Incredibly fast.
0: What's the point? Where do you do that?
2: At a place like the Nürburgring, I suppose, or you go out to the Western Sydney Drags on a night. This car is not available here. Xiaomi do not do cars in Australia yet. They've expressed interest in the Aussie market, like so many Chinese car brands have. So we might see something eventually. It's staggeringly fast. Where do you do that? And, I mean, the question needs to be asked as well, is it a good idea for people just to rock up and buy this car that can go so fast but not have some kind of training or whatnot?
0: Xiaomi.
2: Yeah, that's okay. One for the record there.
0: So if they come here, we'll know how to pronounce it.
2: Yes, that's right. Exactly right.
0: It's probably worth recording the story. I've mentioned it before, and I only know about it because the radio station I was working for was actually owned at the time by Alan Bond, and the Bond Corporation brought in what they thought were Hyundais. Look, I'm not sure, but those who are old enough remember the original advertising campaign was say hi to Hyundai.
2: That's right.
0: And then Mr. Hyundai came out to visit and said, it's Hyundai.
2: Yeah, it's Hyundai. Yeah, that's right.
0: And that doesn't quite work with the old. They had all the little hands and everything. And
2: it's funny, isn't it? If you go over to the United States, they call it Hyundai over there. They sort of have a different crack at it once again.
0: Yeah. All right. Fantastic. All right. So that's it. So just on this, because you talk about the... I've forgotten already. Say it again.
2: Xiaomi or the Nürburgring, yes.
0: Xiaomi. Well, they're not going to be sold here anyway, all right, so they may. But are we at a point now where companies like this that are doing quite well, presumably their cars are worth a bit, but there are so many brands on our market, it would have to be the most number of brands that we've ever had in the Australian market.
2: Yes.
0: Most of them Chinese.
2: Yes.
0: I could name maybe half a dozen. But does it come to a point where for some of these companies it's not worth it because our market's so saturated?
2: You would think so. We would have to be at sort of creaking point now, I think, in terms of saturation of brands in comparison to the market. Car brands need to sell a certain amount to sort of break even and start turning profits because, you know, you've got to pay dealers, you've got to pay for parts, warehousing, servicing, all of these things. You do need to sort of have a minimum there. And the slice of the pie is getting smaller, and we're seeing a bit of a cost of living thing happening at the moment. New car sales are soft, relatively speaking, so it's tough going out there for a lot of new brands trying to crack in. It's tough going for some legacy brands that are trying to hold on to their slice of the pie. So we might see some things slow down, but I mean, when I say that, we're still seeing news all the time of new brands being announced for the Aussie market, so not all of them can survive is what a lot of people are saying. So it might be a bit of a Hunger Games type deal in the market for a little while as we sort of sort out which ones are going to stick around for the long term and which ones might be around for a shorter time.
0: All right, 17 past. I'm going to take a break. I've got one of our listeners here. Let me see. It is Mark. He worked with Hyundai developing the N-Series i30 cars at the Nürburgring.
2: Ah, there you go.
0: Amazing environment to develop a car. That would have been something incredible.
2: That would have been a whole lot of fun, yeah. Not a bad day at the office, I reckon.
0: The Nürburgring. After the break, because I see you've done a bit of a flyover of all of the utes, the dual cab utes, because apparently there's a lot of choice. So you're going to cut through the spin for us.
2: Yes,
0: coming up straight
2: exactly
0: after
2: right.
0: this at 17 past 9.
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0: 21 past nine is the time. We're talking cars. We do this every Wednesday night. We'll have Costa Car, which I like to tire kicking, find out what your car's worth. We're doing that in the next half hour. But I find this fascinating. We've got, of course, our man here, Sam Purcell from drive.com.au. And Drive's got, you're calling it the 2026 Ute Mega Test. So this huge array now of these dual cab Utes, which seem to be the ones that a lot of people are leaning towards. But there's such a big choice.
2: Yeah, there is. And there's been a lot of movement in this part of the world. So we've got a new Triton floating around, an updated Toyota Hilux. That's a new model as well. New Nissan Navara. Ford Ranger's been updated recently. So we thought it was high time to get a whole bunch of them together and pit them head to head. So we got eight of some of the most popular choices in the Aussie market. And we spent a fair bit of time doing a big comparison. So we did the interior stuff. We did all the technology. What they like to drive, how good they are at towing. So we had a 3-ton caravan with us and put them all through the towing test, and also did a fair bit of off-road driving as well on the same hill to really get that sort of back-to-back comparison and impression. Because even if you drive a car, you get a good idea, but it might be on a different day on a different road. You know, it's harder to say sometimes, but if it's on the same road on the same day, you can get a really good idea of the differences between all of these cars. So if anyone is in the market, they're thinking about a Ute, or they want to just know a little bit more, I would call it essential reading. There's plenty of words. There's a massive video there. There's a whole lot of content for people to dig into and see which Ute they like, really.
0: Yeah, you towed a van. You did a lot of the things that people want to do. But here's my question.
2: That's right.
0: Because yep. I know that when you do your car of the year, and we laughed with Trent about it over the years, because it's all a panel. And so what one person thinks is the best car isn't necessarily what the next person is. So
2: you do it
0: yep. collectively. So mm-hmm. in your panel that have driven all these things, is there a Mr. Yep. Magoo who's going to just think, this is the most comfortable car to drive, it's got the nicest seats, it's got the nicest view, and it's got the greatest entertainment system?
2: Yeah.
0: That'd be me.
2: It's probably not a bad thing to have in the panel, to be honest with you, because, you know, all the experts can sort of get caught up in the details.
0: You just like the way they drive
2: it.
0: And...
2: Yeah, you know, but maybe because we're deep in it all the time, a different point of view, a different perspective can be really valuable.
0: I'm available.
2: It's always interesting to hear. So, you know, maybe I'll check your diary next time we're doing one of these and I'll get you out there.
0: Yeah. Look, and the other thing, because we've got a nice relationship with Drive and people can get on there. You can actually do a review on Drive yourself. You can get on there and review your car, can you?
2: Yeah. So we're doing a bit of a beat up at the moment about it. So we're doing owner reviews on the Drive website, and if you get on there and you do a decent owner review, submit a few pictures, give us your thoughts, give your car a rating. We're doing a $200 voucher every month for the best review that's been submitted. So it's worth getting on there, having a go at yourself, and you know, just going through that process of saying, what do I actually think about my car? Maybe it's been excellent.
0: Yep.
2: Maybe it's been absolutely garbage. But give us some honest opinions, and you might go in the running to win a little prize.
0: Interesting question from James here. How many EV brands there are in China? You were over there.
2: Yes.
0: And how many are owned by the same manufacturer where you've got Toyota, Lexus? So mm-hmm. How much crossover is there as well?
2: Yeah, okay, good question. There is a lot of brands. So in China, we've still got all of the brands that we know competing over there. So brands like Volkswagen, Audi, BMW, Toyota, they're all having a crack at the Chinese market because it's so big. But what we've seen in recent years is that China has really developed and grown from being a bit import heavy. It used to be a really happy hunting ground for brands like Volkswagen. Now it's very domestic heavy. So there's a lot of brands, some really, really big ones. So SAIC, BAIC, so Shanghai and Beijing, a couple of major car brands there. Of course, BYD, Geely, these sorts of things. Massive brands. They do have a lot of sub-brands, but they've actually got an absolute trove of smaller brands as well out there, little startups and that sort of thing, technology-led brands.
0: Yep.
2: So there is an absolute mix in there. And the number, I walked through that auto show and my jaw was on the floor just seeing a massive stand of a brand I've never even heard of before.
0: Wow.
2: But they're a massive deal in China, but that hasn't even crossed my radar. One iota, which is sort of just shows you
0: one
2: how
0: iota.
2: Different it is over there. Yeah, not at all.
0: Yes. I'm trying to educate myself.
2: Next is Xiaomi.
0: Okay. One I hey, just this other one here, and I maybe with EVs, speed and power, what are the P-plate regulations? And that would vary from state to state and territory. But because mm-hmm. they've got so much punch, the EVs they can take
2: yes.
0: off. Are there
2: That's
0: different
2: right.
0: regulations for P-plate drivers? For
2: I don't think there are. No, I don't think so. In different states, there is a power-to-weight ratio, which kind of doesn't discriminate between whether it's petrol, diesel, electric, hybrid, whatever. The power-to-weight ratio is, you know, if it's a heavy car with a big engine, then it kind of balances out a little bit. But if it's a lightweight car with a lot of power, then that's potentially more dangerous. Mm. But you can jump onto, in New South Wales in particular, you can jump onto the website there, and I think they've got a list effectively that you can go through and say, okay, is this L and P eligible or is it not?
0: Yeah, and look, there's also, and just to wind things up, because this is, if you're a real car head, I think you'll be interested in this one, and it's on the website there. This is the BMW X5, the next one. A luxury SUV, which I don't think is cheap, but it's going to offer petrol, diesel, plug-in hybrid, electric, or hydrogen.
2: Yes, that's right. This is fascinating, isn't it? So BMW has been one of the few brands, similar to Toyota, that hasn't shut the door on other things. I mean, every other brand was going, oh, electric, everything. BMW said, well, hang on, you know, I think diesel and petrol still has a place. We think electric is important, but it's not the whole story. And this next generation X5, we've got pictures of it driving around in camouflage, so we don't know a whole lot about it yet. But they're saying they're going to put five different sets of powertrain tech into this car.
0: Where am I going to get my hydrogen for that one if I bought it?
2: Oh, I don't know. Maybe they'll drop a bottle off to you like a gas bottle
0: or something. It's fascinating,
2: sure.
0: though, isn't it, really?
2: yeah, it is. It just shows how fast things are changing, how things are moving around, and how we thought electric a few years ago was going to be the be-all and end-all, or at least some of us did. It's not necessarily the case. It's going to be a big part of the mix, but not the entire mix.
0: Okay. So there's that's coming out, the BMW X5. I'm assuming it's not cheap.
2: Yeah, it'll be over 100,000, absolutely. Okay. The current X5 is in that sort of region, so right. It might be a bit more.
0: And I've got this one, just to finish up. Mark, who told us about the testing with Hyundai, say they stole the head of BMW's M-Series development to produce the N-Series Hyundais for WRC and street production. So I'm assuming right?
2: Yeah, that's right. I've met him. He escapes me now, but an absolute legend of car tuning and engineering and development. Albert Biermann, his name is.
0: Wow, okay.
2: And, a massive get by them. And Hyundai N cars are excellent to drive.
0: They
2: due
0: are.
2: To people like him working
0: Even
2: on them.
0: I know that. And just to finish up, because I'm sure this is someone who's maybe having a lend of me, because we talked about Nürburgring, right?
2: Yep.
0: So this person says Nibelungenring. Is there one of those?
2: I don't know.
0: Because I'm wondering whether he's putting in some words in a different language and getting me to say them. I know if it was Greek, I know I wouldn't be saying it. And Meistersinger von Nürnberg. I think is he making this up? Reckons there's other. I think he might be thinking. Is he going to read this out?
2: I have a little end. He's got
0: I have. Unless they might be real places. Who knows?
2: Yeah,
0: and I might
2: right.
0: have just said some terrible things in another language, so if I have, someone will let me know. Hey Sam, fantastic, thank you so much for that. And particularly I think the you called it the 2026 Ute Megafest. People will be most interested in that one as well. drive.com.au. thank you, mate.
2: Thanks, John.
0: There he is, Sam Purcell. This is our car hour. We're about to do Costa Car. So if you've got a car that you want to get costed, you're looking right now, you're wondering whether it's in the sweet spot, whether it's the time to trade in, the time to sell, or whether you should hang on a little bit longer. When is the sweet spot? We'll find out shortly, because Costa Car, the door is open. If you want your car costed, really, it's like a tongue twister, isn't it, this one? If you want your car costed, our man is joining us in just one moment at 9:30.
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0: 27 to 10, if you just joined us. We had this story earlier in the program. In fact, we alluded to it last night in our TV hour that Channel 9 is to part ways with Karl Stefanovic. He's over in London. There have been meetings all day. It's actually being reported now across the media. We did, as I say, allude to it last night. We started the show with it from Peter Ford. So the decision's been made for him to leave Channel 9. Question is, have they sacked him? They'll work out what the arrangement is. There'll be lawyers involved. And we'll have more on that with Peter Ford in the next hour of the program. So that's the story as we understand it. And just for those of you who are listening to me reading the feedback on Nürburgring, people telling me how to pronounce it, Nürburgring, saying Nürburgring. And then I got that one of our regular texters, and he is actually a very, very, very clever and very funny fellow. But he sent me a couple of names of tracks which I was sure were either dirty words in another language or perhaps something else. Well, he was too smart for himself because he's talked about the Nibelungen Ring and the Meistiger Ring, which are actually, he tells me now, names of pieces of music by Wagner. Well, how many people are going to recognise that? You should have put in some of those words in different languages. That could have been very embarrassing. But let's do this now, 25 to 10.
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0: Costacar.com.au. Sean Mackle is with us right now. How are you, mate?
24: I'm very, very well, thank you.
0: Look, what they do, of course, they cost cars. I call it tyre kicking. You know, oh, what's that worth? And it could be your own car. It could be a car you're looking to buy. It could be something that someone else has got. So whatever it might be, and I did say earlier, with every car, I assume there's a sweet spot where you think, all right, well, this is probably the best I'm going to get for this car. Would that be right?
24: It's funny you should say that because there's a lot of that going on at the moment where people are trying to get just that little bit more and it's not really happening at the moment. So, you know, if you want $10,000 for something and you're being offered $8,500 or $9,000, you're better to have $8,500 or $9,000 in your bank account than you are nothing.
0: Yeah.
24: Right? And it's very much, I've had three or four situations this week where we were talking to people mid-June. They now come back to us end of June and the money of what their car's worth has changed, you know, four, five, in some cases, six grand.
0: Yeah.
24: Which is quite a big change.
0: That's big, isn't it?
24: In 2 weeks, right? The market is, you know, the market's definitely not firing.
0: Yeah, and look, costacar.com.au, people, all through the week they can do it, but you love doing
24: anytime.
0: It here. We have
24: absolutely
0: a bit of fun doing this on a Wednesday night because, see, I look outside, I think everything's personalised. So I look out, there's my wife's 10-year-old Toyota Corolla, just been serviced. It's always been serviced. It's very low Ks. It's in pretty good nick. Doesn't get driven very far. And I think, well, probably a good time to trade it in, except it's sitting there in perfect condition. It works perfectly, doesn't drive it a lot. So, you know, why would you trade it in when it's sitting there and it's only going to do a new car, which we pay more for, still is going to move it from A to B and not going out the city very much.
24: I mean, with a Corolla, you probably better not change it, right? Like a new Corolla's now close to 40 grand, right? And you don't get that much more Corolla from the 10-year-old that you had.
0: That's right. That's right. Let's go to Wayne, who's got one for us. I always love, because I know some of these cars with my limited knowledge are pretty good. So, Wayne, what have you got?
25: Yeah, I got a 1979 Ford Fairmont Guver, 351 V8, T-bar order.
0: Wow. 70 Ford Fairmont Guver, is it?
25: Yeah.
24: Wow, how long have you had that for?
25: 20-odd years.
24: Right, how many Ks has it done?
25: 156,000.
24: 156,000, what's that worth? Great Ks for a car of that age. I think it's probably going to be somewhere in the, you know, $30,000 to $40,000 mark. The key's going to be is probably the condition of the body, etc. And also at the moment, what I'm finding is actually finding people who are kind of looking for those older cars, because as much as it pains me to say it, we're kind of they're all getting out of them, not going into them, that kind of generation of car. But very, very cool.
25: Now, I get a lot of prices thrown around what it's worth, but just thought I'd get an evaluation on it.
24: Well, look, if you want me to do a proper evaluation, I can, and we can do it all in writing for you. And to be honest with you, we don't really charge for that. Sort of, it's just part of the advice service. Email me some photos, call me tomorrow. You know, as long as I can get some sort of further information on it, I can give you a more accurate price, because I would imagine you've probably got some pretty different figures given to you by different people.
25: Yes, that's for sure.
24: Yeah.
0: Good on you, Wayne. So that's a car he needs to handle carefully, isn't it? Because I looked at your eyes, they started to light up when you heard that.
24: Well, look, it's just, you think about it, they're pieces of history, right? It's not, I think the saddest thing about all of the new Chinese cars, whilst there's amazing benefits to the technology that you get and the selection that you get, they're basically kind of like phones and iPhones now, where every year you get a new one, and it's not like you're not going to, in 10 years' time, go, oh, do you remember that that BYD Rexton that came out? It's not going to be the Gears and the Cortinas and all that kind of stuff that we're used to.
0: That sounds great, that car. All right, good luck, Wayne. We've got a June who's got, I think, a more down-to-earth vehicle. Hello, June.
1: Hello.
0: What have you got?
1: I've got a 2013 Ascent Corolla Sport, and it's done 66,500, and it runs like a charm. I used to drive it interstate, but I'm 87 now, so I don't drive it very much. It was serviced a couple of days ago.
24: Oh, nice!
1: I'm due to insure it, but I have no idea what to insure it for, because I think they rob me every year.
24: That sounds like an insurance company. Is it a sedan or a hatch?
1: It's a hatch. And I must say, I just put it on cruise control. Up till 3 years ago, I was driving interstate all the time. And I just put it on cruise control, and she went like a charm, and the seating never worried my back.
24: Yeah, they do. They do a very, very good job, that generation. And you said 60,000 k's, didn't you? Was that correct?
1: 66,500.
24: Look, from an insurance value point of view, I would be still insuring that car around the $16,000 or $17,000 mark with those k's. Look, if you went to trade it with a dealer, you probably get a little bit less. You get close to that $12,000 mark, but definitely around sort of for insurance $16,000, $17,000.
0: Fantastic. All right. Well, look, if you've got a car that you want to get valued, get some thoughts on this, please shoot it through to us. 131873. You can talk to Sean on air. You can text as well. Just in relation to this, Sean, because apart from valuing cars and talking about the sweet spots that we talked about earlier, what about financing? Because you had some thoughts on that. That's an issue at the moment.
24: Yeah, it was an article that I was reading this week that it's probably quite particular, because everyone's now very focused on what's leaving their bank account on a weekly basis. So I want to spend $300 on a weekly basis, and they're not looking at some of the additional fees. So, you know, your interest rates now are capped because of the responsible lending, but what's not capped is, you know, there's a woman who got charged $5,000 worth of fees on a $15,000 loan, right? So what, like 15 grand and 5 grand of it was fees, which she wasn't aware of. Now, you know, they're all published and you need to read it, but I think we're becoming quite single-minded, I'm finding, at the moment. People are coming and going, I want to spend X. And what you'll do is, if you go to a lot of brokers and say, I want to spend X, you'll spend X. You just possibly won't understand what's in the background, right? So it really pays to ask specifically, what is your origination fee? What's your handling fee? And the other thing is, what's your termination fee? So, you know, we had a client today who's getting a finance quote, and the cancellation fee was 10 grand on the interest unpaid. Like, it's quite a lot of money if you want to get out of something.
0: Wow. Well, let's go to Mick, who's got a question for you. He's got, I think this is a very nice car as well. Hello, Mick.
3: How you going?
0: Good, Mick.
3: Yes, I've got a 1987 Fox Body Mustang. It's a 5-speed 302 V8.
24: Wow, that's very cool.
3: I was wondering what that'd be worth. I've owned it since 87.
24: So, look, it's... Mm. That's a great question. You've actually stumped me.
5: There's not many of them here, I don't think.
24: No. Look, the biggest thing will be is if you can find the right buyer, it could be anywhere from, you know, $60,000 to $80,000. If you don't find the right buyer, it's sort of going to be around the $30,000 to $40,000. That's probably one I'd like some more information before I kind of bet my house on it, so to speak.
0: Should he shoot it through?
24: Yeah, shoot it through, right. We're always happy to have a look at these things. So please send us some information.
0: Can we get Mick's details and make sure he knows where to contact you? Because with ones like this where we've talked about it on air, I'd like to have a follow-up the following week. Because people would have heard that and they probably think, well,
24: if we get a bit
0: more information, we might do the follow. Mm-hmm. At 17 to 10, I want to take a break, want to come back in a moment. I had one of the most enjoyable hours of my life last week. I sat down with Miracle Mel Johnston, one of the greatest personalities in Australian horse racing ever.
24: Yeah.
0: Massive star of horse racing, rode Kingston Town, but he's on OnlyFans on Friday night as a Manly Warringah fan. OnlyFans, we do an OnlyFans show. We talk about rugby league to fanatical fans. So Malcolm Johnston was a fanatical Manly fan, and he now drives a maroon Mustang.
24: Mm.
0: But back when he was at his height, winning jockeys, premierships, riding Kingston Town, he had, and I'm going to try and nail it down if I can, it was a Pontiac, which he bought, and it was white, but he made it candy apple red, which he thought was the closest he could find to the maroon worn by Manly. And on the bonnet, he had a huge eagle, and his number plate was Eagle One. Now, I'm wondering, first of all, I wonder if that car's out there somewhere. Would it still have the eagle on the front?
24: Well, it's Pontiac Firebird, right? So they all had eagles on them.
0: Well, I think he put his own one on there. I think he did, because he reducated it so it had that maroon colour.
24: He was
0: an absolute
24: lair,
0: and he loved Manly. I might try and have a look if I can find the bit where he tells me the model of the car, because it sounds to me like it would have been a very expensive one at the time. And a very leery car. So let's take a break. Come back in a moment. I've got more questions for you as well. But what was it? The Pontiac, you said? What was
24: it? Pontiac Firebird.
0: They had the bird on the front.
24: Yeah, they had a little bit before my time, but they definitely...
0: Dear me.
24: Definitely did.
0: Yeah. You wouldn't have been driving that around to without wanting to draw attention to yourself, would you?
24: No, American cars are not known for their subtlety, let's be honest.
0: At now 9:45.
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0: At 12 minutes to 10 is the time here. We've got Sean Mackle here. He is our Costa Car man. He can give you all that you need to know about your car. Let's go to John, who's called in. Hello, John.
13: G'day, John.
0: Yes, what's your car, mate? What have you got?
13: It's a 2010 Lexus RX. Two owners, I got it in 2017. It's a 2010 model. I got it at 68,000. It's done about less than 130,000.
24: Which engine did it got, John? So is it a 350, a 450?
13: Yeah, 350.
24: You wouldn't happen to know which grade it is? Is it a Prestige, Sports Luxury?
13: I think it's just Sports. It's 2010, I think the extra ones started to come out after that.
24: Yeah.
13: But it seems to have plenty of power, but I'm 84. I've driven since I was 17 and stick to the safety of a couple of cars back and let them all come in front of me and I don't worry.
24: It's definitely the wisest way of doing it. And you said 67,000 cars?
13: Sorry?
24: How many kilometres has it travelled?
13: A bit less than 130. I picked it up at 67 in 2017, and and they gave me a warranty on it. Mm-hmm. I bought it from Sydney City Lexus, and they backed it with a warranty for to 150. But I knew I'd never see that out. It's just gone up bit by bit as I drive around Sydney a bit. And I've always had red cars, and I seem to pick the right colour because people stop me. They don't say, "Oh, gee, you've got a beautiful car." They say, "Gee, I love that colour." And it could have been my Honda or my ZX Nissan way back, or my Honda Prelude. But the different reds, it's called vermiculi or some funny name. But people just stare at it and say, "Yeah, it's."
24: It's a very deep red, isn't it? In terms of a value, retail, if you're going to sell it yourself, is sort of in the $16,000 to $17,000 mark in today's market. I think a dealer would probably offer you around the $10,000 or $11,000 as a trade.
13: Yeah. Well, they offered me a lot less at that to trade it. I had to renew the rego recently at Sydney City Lexus, and they were trying to flog me something for $10,000, the usual, the latest RX. And they said, "We can get you your colour, you can stick to your reds." And they got all these financial deals, and I said, "Yeah, okay, I'll look at it." But then they came back and put a value of $6,000 on my car.
24: It sounds a bit tough. Obviously, I haven't seen your car, so there might be some work that needs to be done to it, but I think they're probably... they're not trying hard enough is how I would describe that. Or you just buy a new Lexus and give me a call and I'll buy your old one.
0: Okay. Well, what do you think about that, John?
13: If I could, I would, but I can't, so I'll just stick
0: with the one you got.
24: I was going to say that.
13: That's right. But the insurance gets you, you go to insure it. I've got a third-party insured only because I think I got a quote and I wanted $2,500 or something.
0: Yeah. John? Sounds like you got a pretty good car there. I'll leave you there because I've got one other call to take here. Reg, and I've got you've raised that insurance issue and hopefully got time to ask you a question about that insurance. But Reg, what's your car? Reg?
14: Yes, hello?
0: Yes, Reg, what is it? What's the car?
14: It's a 1992 Ford Fairlane Ghia. It's a 5-litre V8 in it. It's only done 104,000 kilometres.
24: Oh, wow.
0: Wow.
24: Wow, it's barely run in.
0: Even I know that's...
14: Yeah, for that year, it's... That's why I got hold of it, yeah.
24: Can I please have it?
0: Why don't you give him an idea of what it's worth and then you could talk off air. What do you think?
24: Well, you probably should.
0: What do you reckon?
24: I mean, the K's are just so good. I think you could still... Like, it's still in the 15 to 20 grand mark retail, just depending on the right person in the day. Mm. Yeah, it would look probably wholesale trade-ins around the $10,000 to $12,000 mark. But look, if you are wanting to part with it, please get in touch, because I was just talking to someone about a flare lane 3 days ago.
0: Okay, all right, well, okay, let's get Reg's details, and we'll do a follow up on that one next week, because low mileage cars like that,
24: 100,000 Ks, you know, Australian built, that generation, big slabs of metal with, you know, V8s.
0: 2.5 minutes left. I've got two things quickly to do. An updated 2027 Mazda CX-90 SP diesel, black with tan leather interior. This is Nicholas. He's just ordered one.
24: Better
0: arrives
24: be a good looking car.
0: Mid-August. As Mazda sorted out the issues of the first generation of the series, apparently there'll be an upgrade on technology and entertainment. He's waiting for the car and he's now wondering, okay, what am I going to get?
24: So, look, I think MY27s generally come out from sort of September onwards. Mm-hmm. So you might have to just double check with the dealer exactly what production you've got. Right. If it's a new model and an MY, yes, generally that's how manufacturers bring out upgrades, is with the model year changes.
0: Okay, and this one from Mark to finish up, a 1989 Honda Integra. 89,000 on the clock. Showroom condition, one owner. So that's very low case for an 89 Honda Integra. And I know they were good cars because I had one around about that time.
24: Look, it depends on which Integra it is. But, you know, if I was throwing a value on it, it's again probably around the 10 to 15 grand mark.
0: All right. Okay. Very low case.
24: Yeah.
0: All right. If you want to give more details, you can contact Sean directly, because those cars with very low Ks, do they have...
24: So if you can find them, if you can put them into the right market with the right people, definitely, right? You know, so like that Honda Integra, you know, depending on which engine generation it is, you could do one of the collecting cars websites, something like that, where those people will go bananas for that sort of stuff, right? And what I'm finding now is actually a lot of people who grew up with those cars are buying them for first cars for their kids, because they've got that nostalgic kind of value to it.
0: Yeah. Look, I've only got a minute left. Maybe we can do this next week, just on insurance, because we had that previous caller say, well, I've just got third party because it's 2.5 grand to insure. Mm. And I'm wondering about maybe getting the biggest possible the excess.
24: Yeah.
0: And so you figure, all right, well, this is how much I'm saving with this big excess. I'll put that money aside in case something happens. Is there a way people can, because ultimately, it's something, it is a kind of discretionary thing, and people say, well, I can't buy everything, that's what I'll cut off.
24: The biggest advice I've got is shop around. Like, literally on the websites and make the phone calls, you'll be amazed at how much you save. And then, it's risk and reward. If you're not accident prone, right, and you don't kind of have an annual accident, then, instead of having a $1,000 excess, maybe you set a $2,500, $3,000 excess, because the likelihood of you using it is probably going to be better than the money going out of your back pocket.
0: I might talk a bit more about that next week, because I think that's an interesting one, where people, because maybe people cut corners with car maintenance or whatever it might be, and down the track, you end up
24: 100%, right? Like you know getting instead of going and getting a full service, do a basic service.
0: Something. All right. Yeah. Hey, Sean Mackle, fantastic. Costacar.com.au. It's as easy as that. They go to the website, costacar.com.au, all through the week. And some of those ones we talked about tonight, we'll have a follow-up on those as well. Thank you, mate.
24: Sounds good. Thanks.
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8: Good evening, I'm Alex Riddell. Australia's chief spy agency says anti-Semitism is one of the few threads that links almost every extremist group. ASIO has delivered its annual threat assessment where it's warned foreign interference remains a real concern. The organisation says while the terror threat remains at probable, it underestimates the true danger Australians face. ASIO Director General Mike Burgess warns anti-Semitism continues to pose a serious threat to national security.
9: Sadly and illogically, hatred of Jews is one thing virtually all violent extremist cohorts have in common. Neo-Nazis are anti-Semitic. Islamic extremism is anti-Semitic. Nation states can be anti-Semitic, as we saw with the arson attacks against the Jewish communities in Melbourne and Sydney.
8: A third confirmed case of the deadly H5 bird flu has been found in Australia. Bianca Carboni reports.
10: The latest discovery of avian influenza was in a giant petrel found on South Australia's Fluria Peninsula. It's the third confirmed case after two birds were found with the disease near Esperance in Western Australia. WA authorities have also revealed another suspected case found in a southern giant petrel near the popular holiday destination of Quindala. It's feared a storm forecast to sweep past WA this week could push more sick birds to the coastline. Bianca Carboni, Perth.
8: Karl Stefanovic will reportedly be dumped by Channel 9 amid fallout over an interview conducted with British far-right activist Tommy Robinson. He's been under intense scrutiny surrounding the interview on the Karl Stefanovic Show podcast, which was later removed from online platforms. Stefanovic is on 2 weeks' leave in London, with talks expected to take place overnight about his future with Channel 9. It comes as One Nation leader Pauline Hanson defends Stefanovic while speaking on Sky News.
11: They've gone so far to the left, Channel 9, they're making a big mistake. Hey, guess what, Carl? I'm looking for someone in my office. You know, I want some advisors in my office. So, Carl, come and apply for a job with me. We'll have a great time. We'll put them all on notice.
8: The federal government is struggling to explain whether falling property prices constitute a market correction. Housing Minister Claire O'Neill made the comments in a radio interview while defending Labor's changes to negative gearing and capital gains tax. She repeatedly deflected questions on the issue during question time. Ms O'Neill has instead accused the coalition of being responsible for high property prices when it was last in government.
12: If only those opposite had done something about this problem in the 9 years that they sat on the Treasury. Kiwi beaches, then we might be in a different position, but you chose not to.
8: Briefly, 130 firefighters have spent much of the evening battling an inferno at Chipping Norton in Sydney's West. A new tax in rideshare rules will come into force in Victoria next month in a move to stamp out bad behaviour from dodgy drivers. In finance, one Australian dollar trading at 69 US cents.
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0: 2CC Weather. Alexander Watson Insulation. Canberra's cold. Your house doesn't have to be.
1: Got an overnight low of 1 degree, sunny tomorrow and a top of 15 degrees. Friday, partly cloudy and a top of 14. Saturday, a cloudy day and 14 degrees. Sunday, a shower or two, 13.
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0: 131873 is our number. Welcome along. It is, of course, a Wednesday night, big news night. We've had the boss of ASIO has revealed the latest terror assessment. He's talked about the Israeli synagogue firebombing directed by a former Australian resident living in Iraq. He's talked about the terror danger coming from a number of different sources. It was quite an overarching statement, and I will, when we get to 11 o'clock, we'll do tomorrow's headlines. We'll let you have a listen to what he has said, but it is sobering as always, and at the risk of being a little frivolous, because it is a serious story, an entertainment story, Peter Ford later in this hour will have the latest on the situation with Channel 9 parting ways with Karl Stefanovic. This story emerged earlier tonight. We led the program with it with Peter Ford. If you're listening last night in our TV clinic with Rob McKnight, I think we alluded to this. It was starting to develop. But all of the various news organisations are now saying that he's leaving Channel 9, and significantly, the Channel 9 websites are saying that he's leaving Channel 9, and they wouldn't be publishing it if it wasn't correct. It's just a matter of now this being formalised. Pauline Hanson's at the centre of all this, as always, centre of everything. She's been on Sky News earlier today. She's got a comment on it, so I guess we should have a listen.
1: I think they're bloody

0: stupid to do it because, you know, when the ratings went down and I did it and I said, bring back Carl, well, they brought him back and guess what? Their ratings went up. So they have no understanding. They're gone so far to the left, Channel 9, they're making a big mistake. Hey, guess what, Carl? I'm looking for someone in my office. You know, I want some advisors in my office. So, Carl, you know, come and apply for a job with me. We'll have a great time. We'll put them all on notice and we'll get the country back on track, mate.
1: All right, so there it is. Everything these days seems to lead back to Pauline Hanson. So that's what she said about the Carl Stefanovic story. We'll have more later in the program on that one. And that's going to be talked about a fair bit over the next 24 hours. It is worth saying that the ratings have been pretty ordinary for the Today Show this year. So I think Nine would probably be thinking that we could do better in that slot. The ratings have not been good. So we'll talk to Peter Ford about that a little bit later on. 131873 is the number. Also got some fantastic memories coming up with, of course, Frank's treasure trove. But before we do that, we have to do this.
2: 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Call now, 131873.
1: 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We win one tonight with us, along with the John Stanley Mr. Magoo mug. And so my question tonight, it concerns one of the most famous songs ever in Australian rock history. It was co-written by Walter Becker, who's actually one half of Steely Dan. He's no longer with us, Walter Becker. What a great band Steely Dan was. So he co-wrote one of the most famous songs in Australian rock history. He co-wrote it with Ricky Lee Jones. And look, I'm pretty sure a few of you all know exactly what the song is. So she originally recorded it, Ricky Lee Jones, co-written by Walter Becker of Steely Dan fame. So all you got to do is tell me what the name of that song is. And I'm pretty sure they wouldn't have co-written too many that were huge hits in this country. And maybe getting a bit of a gallop today as well. So you tell me the name of that song. First person through with the answer I'm looking for, which is the correct answer. You win the prize at 11 after 10 now.

0: that, that bit of music there, I wasn't familiar with that. I'm told it's the theme from The Price is Right. So that going back a fair way. So that's our thinking music for tonight. But is The Price Right for Genevieve? What's the answer we're looking for, Genevieve?
1: Horses.
0: Horses, the horses, yes. Recorded by Ricky Lee Jones, Walter Becker co-wrote it. It's got an absolute thrashing today with the announcement from Darryl Braithwaite that he's retiring from live performing. It's a great song, but I reckon he's done better. He's got some great songs. What about Higher Than Hope? That's a great song. So anyway, there it is. Well done, Genevieve. You got yourself the X1 White Glow prize pack. You're also getting the John Stanley Mr. Magoo coming your way as well at 13 minutes past 10 right now.
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0: Bit of pushback. People talk about the TV ratings. People always contest the veracity of the TV ratings, but they are pretty consistent. So next time we talk to our experts, we'll go through that for you. Also, just on, I mean, look, The Horses, it's a great song, but, you know, I think Higher Than Hope. There's a lot of great songs. And someone's saying here, Summer Love, which was a Sherbet song, and then you've got One Summer. There's some really, really good songs. He's had a fantastic career, Darryl Braithwaite. If you're watching All Day Today, they did play plenty of the television networks, the original music video clip of the horses with Darryl Braithwaite walking along a magnificent beach. And on one side, you've got the ocean. The other side, you have a lake. And if people are wondering what it is, it's actually Sandbar Beach and Smith's Lake on the beautiful mid-north coast of New South Wales. And there are some people who've heard me say that, so don't tell people. Just keep it a secret. Don't tell people. But that's where they filmed that video all those years ago. 18 past 10 now.
12: Frank's Treasure Trove.
0: Yes, Frank Euston, who is radio's resident audiologist, who finds little bits of treasure for us and some nuggets from the past each week, because what you do is you restore video, audio, tape that's very old. If it's not restored and not digitised, it could go forever.
13: Pretty much.
0: You've found some fantastic ones again
13: some
0: for
13: great
0: us tonight.
13: Stuff tonight. Also involving the Sherbet tracks, I've got to say two more standouts. Another Night on the Road, which is a really good one, and Magazine Madonna.
0: Fantastic songs, brilliant. Great songs. Yeah. Now, let's just go through this because we do focus, because nighttime radio is where we had the great Stan Zemanek, a bit of him. Arch Sam Backer spent some time on nighttime radio. Hamburger salesman from the other side of the country that ended up going on nighttime radio. The great John Pierce used to be on at night on this network, and we're one of the great practitioners of talkback. We've got all of those here tonight. We're starting off with Arch, though, going back to the late 1980s.
13: It is indeed. February 1989 for this one, and it's Arch taking a listener call about scuffles in soccer games. Now, I've got to say, not all of this call is available because of tape damage, but here's what I did manage to
0: This was
13: save.
0: Late 1989, and so people know the history of this. Yeah. Arch was doing the nighttime show on 2UE in Sydney. Yeah. He was on before Philip Adams.
13: That's right.
0: And Philip Adams would be looking, hearing this stuff going on here, because he was the antithesis of Arch, and Arch did this on 2UE, and then he had a bit of a problem with management, and Stan Zemanek replaced him, and the rest was history. But this was Arch.
13: It was indeed February 1989.
14: What do your kids do?
15: Parents have nothing to do. Parents are sitting in the...
14: What do you mean parents have nothing to do? Who gives kids of 16 and 17 to go to school? Who gives them the money to go to soccer? Mum and Dad.
15: Mum and Dad, okay. What, you want to stop everything? Your kids play soccer. You didn't want to talk about Apia losing 5-0, so you put...
14: Wait on. I was on last night and I said Apia lost 5-0. It was a disgraceful display. But I said, let's not take any away from Marconi. I said that last night. And I'm saying it again now. But there wasn't any fights there.
15: Yeah, but this, that was only scuffle between kids.
14: But how could you say scuffle between kids when I've recognised some of the callers and I know that they're adults?
15: I was up there too.
14: I know you were up there, so you're going to tell me it was a scuffle between kids?
15: Scuffle between kids.
14: Yeah, well, I think you're bloody stupid. That's what I think you are. Scuffle between kids. You've got adults ringing you up about the thing, and there's the man who says scuffle between kids.
0: So it's one of those usual arguments about something that had happened at a soccer game.
13: Yeah.
0: Arch being... abusive to a caller.
13: And the words bloody stupid seem to be the phrase of the day.
0: Bloody stupid. Now, with respect to Arch, this is someone who really knew how to do talkback radio, and one of the two or three greatest practitioners of talkback radio ever was John Pierce, who had a long career at 2GB. He spent some time at 2UE as well, and he loved taking the mickey, getting people riled.
13: He did.
0: But this one goes back to 1981. At this stage, he was at 2UE.
13: He was indeed, and this is an entirely new transfer for us too, some recently received John Pierce material. It's titled The Nuclear Club.
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17: Ladies and gentlemen, good evening. Well, I say good evening. We've had a little rain in the city and in the north side of the city, and I guess a few thundery showers out in the west, or so it appeared this afternoon. Well, let's hope it settled down to a nice, pleasant and agreeable night together. And News Talk comes to you in its usual pleasant and agreeable form. I've just been looking through my mail here. Copped a few anonymous letters tonight, mainly from school teachers, but that's, I guess, to be expected. let's get down to the two topics. Our number, as always, is 929-5555. And if you would like to ring us and have us pay for the call, that is, if you're outside the Sydney area, dial 02 first and then 02 and 929-5555. Tell me along here to system what you want to talk about. And we will, like as not, ring you back and we will pay for the call because we pay for calls from anywhere in the world, including a beaut overseas one that almost led off the program from San Antonio, Texas last night. Right. Tonight, what have we got for you? Oh, I promised you this. This came out of a thing we were discussing last night, and I said we would talk about the first one. And the second one's a homey little one, and applies to a lot of us. Let me set the scene and ask you as soon as you like. Don't wait and hear other people first. You be the person to lead off. You be a decision maker. You be a speaker tonight. You be an achiever. 929-5555. The leader of the federal opposition, no, not Bob Hawke, but Bill Hayden, came back from his Christmas-free trip, all politicians get him, came back the other day. His had been a bit more exotic than most. Amongst other places, he'd been to South America. And there he discovered something the rest of us had had to read in Time and Newsweek. Namely, Brazil and Argentina are going flat out to make nuclear power. Bill Hayden deduced, and possibly quite rightly, that they want not only to make nuclear power, but also, maybe, eventually, a nuclear bomb or two. Now, you know, there's no shock here. A lot of countries are going into nuclear power generation. The last figures I heard said that, with nuclear power stations in action and those being built, the figure in the world was somewhere in the region of 600 nuclear power stations. And when you're in the nuclear power generation business, you are on the road to making a bomb. But just before you start reading panic, the start is as far from the finish as kindergarten is from a PhD in nuclear physics. See, Bill Hayden sees this as a reason Australia should not sell uranium to the rest of the world. I see it as a reason to join the nuclear club before the membership is filled. Next to the United States, Australia has the largest deposits of uranium in the free world. And we should be selling them a lot faster than we are and enriching them before we sell them. And if you ask, should we join the owners of a nuclear bomb, I would answer yes. How can we afford not to have one? Does that set the scene for you? We'll call it a nuclear Australia. And if you'd like to talk about that, you be first off on 929-5555, a nuclear Australia.
0: You've just received that tape because the two things that stand out is nuclear. They were talking about it in 1981.
12: Yep.
0: 1981. And remember, this was the time, the end of the Fraser government. Bill Hayden was opposition leader. Bob Hawke was going to come to power. We actually had, during the 80s, the Nuclear Disarmament Party,
12: which Peter Garrett
0: was involved in. Just goes to show you how long this debate is. And in fact, in 1969, you want to be a real nerd, John Gorton took to the 1969 election nuclear power. Australia would have its first nuclear power plant. It was going to be at Jervis Bay. And then he lost the leadership to Billy McMahon, and then they did a study and said, oh, it's going to be too expensive. So it could have been quite different had John Gorton hung onto the prime ministership. So that's a bit of history
12: there.
0: Now, at 25 past 10. Frank Euston's here. It is Frank's treasure trove, and we've got a couple of absolute crackers. Stan Zamanek, the great Stan Zamanek, who carved out his niche in Sydney, but he had a brief spell in Melbourne. I hope much jealous listening, actually.
12: He did indeed. It's his first show for 3RW.
0: And we're going to hear it, because he tried to sell himself to Melbourne. They had no idea what had hit them.
12: That's right.
0: Coming up shortly at 25 past 10. You can rent a little,
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0: 29 minutes past 10 is the time. We do this, of course, every Wednesday night. It's Frank's Treasure Trove with Frank Euston. Old material that has been restored from the past, and we're going back now to the early part of this century. When you say it that way, it was 24 years ago, and it was in February of 2002. Stan Zamanek had been working in Sydney on nights. He'd gone to 2GB and done the morning show, and then he was recruited to do the Drive Time show in Melbourne. He was actually replacing Steve Price on the Drive Time show in Melbourne. He'd never been broadcast into Melbourne before. Nope. 3AW was a very, laid-back radio station. Even Steve Price, when he was there, was kind of laid-back compared to Stan. So this is his very first show.
12: It is indeed. This is his first show for 3AW.
0: And in Melbourne.
12: And in this clip, he's actually talking about one of his favourite topics that he completely hammered home every single time, and that's unemployment.
0: Let's go.

0: until 6 on 3AW, Drive with Stan Zemanek.
1: And a very good afternoon. My name is Stan Zemanek, and this is my very first program on 3AW in Melbourne. Nice to have you on the show, and hopefully we can all have a lot of fun together. And that's what we plan to do. There's been a lot written and said about me and my style. Some of it's true. Some of it is just absolutely nonsense. But obviously it's very difficult to change some people's perception of me when their minds are well and truly made up. What I'm going to do on each program, each day, I have absolutely no idea. I can tell you, I fly by the seat of the pants. That's one thing I do very well. One thing I know is that I'm going to try and entertain you. I'll debate all the major issues, talk about all the latest news, give you my opinions. We'll have reporters around Melbourne, around Victoria, around Australia and around the world with all the latest news. But most importantly, and I mean this and I underline this, most importantly, we'll have the people of Melbourne to talk to, and it's the people of Melbourne that matter on this radio program. I'll ask the questions, you can give me the answers. So no matter what you want to talk about on my program, it's any subject you like, so you can give us a call on 96961278. Well, I see the Australian Council of Social Security says the job network is failing Australia's 385,000 long-term unemployed. ACOS found 25% of job seekers on unemployment benefits for over 12 months were last year unable to get intensive assistance job under the job network. It said a combination of lack of funding for job agency and availability of wage subsidies, work experience or training meant fewer opportunities for the jobless. Now, last year, only 5% of job seekers received work experience through intensive assistance. Now, a bloke by the name of Andrew McCallum, who is the president of ACOS, said Australia's high level of long-term unemployment is a national tragedy, and I have to agree with him. Yes, I do. I agree with him, but I agree with him for different reasons. It's a national tragedy because we have 385,000 professional bludgers in this country who won't get off their fat backsides to get a job. It really is a national tragedy that we as a country support these bludgers with their lifestyle, and it is their lifestyle. It's impossible to stay out of work in this country for 12 months or more. Now, I don't know anybody that can stay out of work in this country for 12 months or more. If you're out of work in this country for 12 months or more, you are not trying to get a job. Those long-term bludgers don't want to work. They like the lifestyle. And why wouldn't you? We're paying for the bloody their lifestyle. They like the weekly income and they like thumbing their noses at the Australian taxpayers. As far as I'm concerned, if you can't get a job in 6 months in this country, then you should be forced to work for the dole and take any job you are offered. And if you turn down that job, then you should be taken off the dole. That's my opinion. I welcome yours on 9696 1278.
2: Yes, a little bit of Stan Zemanek, and I guess variations on a theme that's been, running for many, many decades. And if the late Stan was still with us, just getting a hunch that he might have been involved with a certain political movement right now.
3: Yeah, he'd had a field day with that.
2: Just getting a sense that he might have been. And I was talking to Marcella Zemanek over the weekend, and we did find some audio of Stan's call of the America's Cup going back to 83.
3: Incredible.
2: And part of that call, we were listening to it, we will put it to air, because Marcella starts talking because she was over there with him, and that's she said, well, what had happened was he was in the position to call the finish of the race, but he needed, I think this is what she had to say, well, we might get her on, and then he had to move to another position to talk to John Bertrand and Alan Bond and go over there and do the interviews. So she said, well, you talk, can you fill in the gap? So I think she said it was the first time she'd been on air live. So she was talking about what was going on.
3: Did it beautifully.
2: As Stan was heading off to do the interview with Alan Bond. We'll find that, because and we might get the backstory from her, because it was a fantastic day.
3: There's some amazing early Stan audio that's actually just been uncovered in the last few weeks, so we're working on it right now.
2: All the way back in 1983. Yeah. And look, this last one you have for us tonight, again, this is from Melbourne, a very famous radio station called 3UZ. Yeah. So it's one of those personality music stations, but this is giving you, I guess, a flavour of the ads that were playing at the time and the culture of the time.
3: Yep.
2: This one.
3: Back to May 1969.
2: 69?
3: Yeah, so quite a while ago, and we've got some commercials at the time for some chocolate and others, and including one of their hosts who seems to like singing along to the station jingles. I think we're all guilty of that.
2: Not me.
3: No,
2: let's go.
4: For Judy of Airport West this afternoon, the fabulous hip of the Beach Boys, and I know that Judy requests that a lot because we play that for you at the time, Jude. You must like that. And I'm glad we played it for you this afternoon. It's 13 past 12. I can hear music by the Beach Boys. In a moment, Ronnie Byrne. Beautiful, clear afternoon lined up for us with a maximum expected temperature already reached of 62 degrees. And tonight we go down to a minimum of 40, but it's going to be another cool one.
5: Revlon says everything you want to say on Mother's Day with Aquamarine. A very special gift for a very special someone. Bright and cool for Mother's Day.
4: It's 13 and a quarter past 12 in Channel 93. 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

0: It's 15 minutes past 12. 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Eddie and Elaine of Coburg. Hi there, kids. How are you? Here's Ronnie Burns for you. Ronnie Burns and Baby, how do we ever get this way out of our UZ hit predictions? Sure to go into top 40 this week. It's 18 past 12 midday.
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0: The Invicta temperature reports. Temperature in UZ land at the moment, 62 degrees, expected to go to 40 tonight. Now the Town Criers and their big hit of last year, Everlasting Love. Our time is 13 and a quarter minutes to 1 o'clock. Right back with the Beatles, Get Back after the first at Casterton this afternoon.
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3: A couple of things stand out from that. He was about to cross to the first at Casterton. Now, I don't know if it's a dog race or a trotting race, so they were weaving the race calls in between all of that. Brockhoff biscuits were apparently founded in 1880. They're a famous independent Australian biscuit maker. They got absorbed into the Arnott's range in the 1970s, so that was the Brockhoff biscuits.
4: Interesting name.
3: That he was referencing there. So that is something. And, well, and people are saying here, have you got any tapes? When you were the chief political correspondent for the network, I was used to, look.
4: Big nod.
3: Well, I need to check those.
4: You do. Yes.
3: Because I need to see, I need to see if there are reports from, what, 1987?
4: Oh, there's some great ones that have come up from 1991 as well this week.
3: I need to tell you, Darren, that John Howard, unfortunately, I don't think he'll ever be elected. I think the Liberals need to go with someone else. I think he's, I think John Howard's finished. 1987. Mm. Everyone was saying that, though, at that stage. So
4: pretty much.
3: If you find any of those, can you put those to one side, please?
4: Because, oh, we've got them. They're there.
3: Thank you very much. All right, so look, that's Frank's Treasure Trove.
4: That's it.
3: So much more coming through. And if you've got requests for some gems from the past,
4: yep,
3: shoot them through to us and he'll do his best to find them.
4: Straight on the email, which is frankhouston2, that's I-U-S-T-O-N, and the numeral 2 at gmail.com.
3: frankhouston2, and look, of course, this is what you do. This, a lot of people do this digitising, but we're stressing, if you've got sitting around gathering dust, the longer you leave it, the less likely it is to see the light of day when you finally try and play it. It could be gone.
4: Half the problem with these, so you get onto it.
3: Good on you, mate. We'll do it again next week. Thank you. There he is.
4: That's
3: Frank's Treasure Trove at 20 to 11 now.
5: Mark Levy. 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
5: 17 to 11. We'll have tomorrow's headlines coming up in about 30 minutes, but the Karl Stefanovic story, which we alluded to this time last night in our TV clinic and earlier in the program, beginning of our news hour, Peter Ford joined us, effectively confirming that Karl Stefanovic is leaving Channel 9 across the board. All news sites, including those owned by Nine, are saying he's leaving Channel 9. Decision's been made. There hasn't been any confirmation of it publicly. The Nine publications are saying this. They say this controversial interview with Tommy Robinson, he actually pulled it down willingly, they say, without a directive from Nine, and they suggest that he recognised he'd crossed a line. Now, there are lawyers in this and involved in this, and they are still negotiating what's going to happen. But let's go to Peter Ford, who we speak to every Wednesday night, talking entertainment. Pete, good evening.
6: Good evening to you, John.
5: Well, Pete, the dogs have been barking most of the day about the future of Karl Stefanovic on the Today Show at Channel 9, and it looks, from what you're gathering, that those dogs were barking and they were right.
6: Yes, well, the tom-tom drums are getting louder and louder out of 9 and saying Karl has gone. Now, Karl is in the UK at the moment, and in the last 4 or 5 hours it's been early morning, and they've been able to talk to him, and I'm told that he has been fired. Now, how it's going to be worded, I don't know. Whether they're going to say it's mutual agreement, that much is unclear. It obviously, what is, you know, the straw that's broke the camel's back is this interview that he did with the far-right extremist Tommy Robinson. Now, some people will say, oh, he's not far-right extremist. Well, some people will say that, some people won't. Either way, he's a very controversial figure. No one could deny that. And I think doing that has really got people at Nine uptight and upset. The whole basis of this, of course, is they knew he was going to be doing a podcast, but I don't think they knew that it was going to be as sort of brazenly, you know, out there in terms of the guests they had, all sort of right-leaning and conservative guests. And I guess you had to wear that. You know, a podcast is where you should be able to voice opinions and do all that with some level of freedom. But Tommy Robinson, I think, was just a step too far for them. So, as I say, tom-tom drums are very loud. I would be surprised if this does not come to fruition.
5: And it's fascinating, this, isn't it? Because he's obviously seen what people have done in terms of in the United States. Piers Morgan's got this huge YouTube channel, so he's figuring, well, I can do this independently. But I mean, Piers Morgan has disputes, arguments. Tommy Robinson had furious arguments, so he doesn't just sit there and have chats with people. He actually fosters debate. So I'm guessing it depends what the show is like, because let's be blunt about it. From Channel 9's point of view, they're probably figuring we're not losing much because the Today Show is getting flogged in the ratings every day.
6: Well, that's the other thing. You know, it is, you're right. And I think part of why they've hesitated with Karl is they thought, well, we don't have an heir apparent. So there is nobody waiting in the wings. But when you look at the ratings, I mean, they are so far behind Sunrise. And I have to declare here, because otherwise we end up on Media Watch, I do appear on Sunrise and I get paid to do it. but they are so far behind Sunrise that suddenly you think, well, it doesn't matter who they put in, they can't be any worse off. It's odd that Carl has seemed to have had, you know, this level of power to get away with things when really, you know, you can understand people getting away with things when they're fronting the number one show, but that absolutely has not been the case ever, to be honest with you. So I don't say that, you know, to be nasty. I like Carl. He's a thoroughly likable person. But there's no doubt that having Tommy Robinson on was controversial in itself. And then when you saw the promo for it, where he seemed to be so cozy and matey with him, that was really aggravating people. And then we had this whole mystery played out through the last 24 hours or so, where the interview was taken down with no explanation. And the next thing, Pauline Hanson's putting it up and she's announcing that Nine are trying to fire Carl. And so it's been a very peculiar thing to see play out. Yep. And I don't know quite has been going on behind the scenes, but I absolutely know that Nine have been taking it very, very seriously.
5: Yeah. Well, as I say, look, I think they'd do better with James Bracey in the chair straight away. That's my view, because I think he's a phenomenal performer, but that's just my view.
6: And Logie nominee this week as well. Yeah. He's a very good talent. We'll see where Carl goes. I mean, you mentioned, of course, people overseas like Joe Rogan and Megyn Kelly and Piers Morgan, but of course they're drawing upon an international audience, and that allows you to the potential to make a lot more money. Now, Carl may have backers, I guess some obvious people who may be hiding in the wings with money. Let's wait and see how it pans out for him. But it is the end of an era when Carl Stefanovic is no longer going to be on Nine.
5: Yeah, and he's got a relationship with Pauline Hanson, obviously, so it feeds into the political movement. So you'll probably have the next few days, will Carl go into politics? All this stuff, it'll just keep rolling day after day after day. Let's move to some actually genuine entertainment news, because Darryl Braithwaite, what a phenomenal career. He's now retiring from performing live.
6: Yeah, and what bravery, maybe that's not the right word, but what presence of mind to think, you know, maybe I'm getting to a point where I can't quite do it like I used to do it. And he's always been a perfectionist. He's always had a great voice. Even, you know, when he first emerged, and we're going way back in time to the 70s, he, you know, a lot of pop stars then either had the look or they had the song handed to them. They didn't necessarily have a great voice. Some did, but Darryl absolutely did. And to have this longevity of career has been extraordinary, and still out there on the road. And he is having some health issues, not life or death stuff, but he does believe it's impacted what he can deliver. And he also believes it's taken away some of the joy of performing for him. So to suddenly say, you know what, that's it. And, you know, today to hear him being remembered so fondly, it must be kind of odd. It must be like listening to your own obituary while you're still alive. But a remarkable career and such a presence in the world of Australian music for so long. And Horses, of course, an anthem, which is a really hard song to sing, you know, because you're going in and out of falsetto. But remarkable Darryl Braithwaite.
5: Now, Pete, just overseas, Savannah Guthrie, Today Show host in the US, and a story of her mum's now back in the news cycle. What are we talking about here?
6: Well, of course, she went back to work. She went back to work as the co-host of the Today Show. So in one sense, what has happened was almost inevitable, that the story of her mum's disappearance is back in the news cycle again. So how do you handle that? You know, do you allow her to have the day off? Do you say, look, go to the green room and wait for 20 minutes while we cover this? Or do you do what she decided to do, and that is sit there on the set while the story went to air about what was happening? So it was, you know, a remarkable thing. And she did it for a very good reason, because she's cluey enough to know she could seize that moment and once again make a plea for anybody who had information. So what I'll play you now, and the producers of the Today Show would have absolutely given her the day off if she said, look, I can't handle doing this. But she didn't. So what you're about to hear is what happened when they came out of the package talking about the ransom note and the belief her mother's been buried and all of that. And she sat there, and this is what she said.
0: I love you guys, and I love this place, and this is unusual and unprecedented, to say the least, to be sitting here. But, you know, I don't have any comment on the story, and I'm not involved in our coverage. But I can't pretend I'm not here. And so since I am, I wanted to just take the opportunity to ask people to really to beg people to come forward. Somebody knows something. And this is a new story today that is on your radar, but this is the life that my sister lives, that I live, that my brother lives, that our extended families live, that our children live every day. And we are in agony. And we cannot be at peace. So no matter how much I try to come out here every day and smile and find that joy, and I will, I promise I will. This is a moment to tell you that we need your help. We're begging for your help. And I'm not going to miss that opportunity. And so please, if you're watching,
5: yes,
0: no matter how small, the reward is there. You can tell us. It can be anonymous. Please do the right thing for us, for our family, for our children. And we love our mom, and we'll never stop looking for her. Never.
5: And as you say, very, very brave. Not many people could do that. So can I just move just one other story we can do quickly if we can? Michael Caine, we talked about retirements earlier. He's retired. Or is he?
6: Well, sort of not, because thanks to the world of AI, maybe none of us are going to end up retiring. But I thought I'd just play you this bit. So what happened? Michael Caine has retired. I mean, he had a few false starts there where he came back, but it looks like this time he has really retired. But there is an audio book coming out, which is Homer's The Odyssey, which he's, well, like I say, he's read it. He hasn't read it, but it is in the style of Michael Caine. And this is done with his permission, and this is part of the problem with AI, of course, that the fear is that things will be done without people's permission. So what I'm going to play you now is supposedly Michael Caine, or an AI version of Michael Caine, reading this audio book. And of course, people will believe it's him. This is sort of not Michael Caine.
7: The city finally fell. The heroes turned their ships toward home. But the gods of Olympus had their favorites and their grudges. And for many of these men, the journey home became its own kind of war. This is the story of one of those soldiers.
5: Yes, Pete, another snippet of the Brave New World into which we're all tumbling. As always, fantastic. Thank you.
6: Thank you, John. Have a good night.
5: There is Peter Ford with his Wednesday Night Entertainment Report. It is now 11:05.
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5: Yes, the night has moved very quickly with a lot of news happening. Of course, we've got the entertainment news surrounding Karl Stefanovic. We'll keep across that one. We've got this very significant warning from the boss of Asia. I'll play you a bit of that after the news at 11 o'clock. And I did earlier in the night, because we had so much happening in our news hour, I did mention very briefly this 2025 McKinnon Prize in Political Leadership. And I did mention, and I probably cherry-picked, because I was mentioning it briefly at the end of the news hour, I mentioned that it was a bipartisan panel that had selected the winners, such as they are, of the award. And then I mentioned John Anderson and Peter Credlin and Nick Greiner. I should have gone through a more comprehensive list, because it's John Anderson, Tim Costello, who's probably, in terms of his views on most things, is probably considered to be centre-left. You've got Peter Credlin, Caitlin Figueredo, who's the Australian Youth Affairs co-chair, but you've got Jeff Gallop, who's a former WA Premier, Labor Premier, Nick Greiner, also Patricia Karvelis, who's on the ABC, and Kylie Tink, who's the former Independent MP, and you've got Benson Salo, who's the former Liberal candidate for McNamara. So you've got all the parties and represented, including independents. So it is, I think, a pretty cross-party and, I guess, right across the spectrum panel. But they decided the federal political leader of the year was Senator James Patterson for disciplined substantive contributions across national security, foreign interference, cybersecurity, and democratic integrity. And he's someone, he was the spokesman for the party in 2025. You do get the impression that he was sometimes holding a sandwich, which, well, the word starts with S, but that's what he had. He was eating one of those and had to pretend it was yummy. Poor old James Patterson in that 2025 election, let down by a lot of people around him. But he is talking about colleagues in the coalition. He says they didn't deserve to win in 2025. And he says, don't think we did the intellectual heavy lifting. And he's been awarded the prize and is going to continue the fight for the coalition. He's only 35, James Patterson. He is in the Senate. But based on the present situation in federal politics, being in the Senate doesn't necessarily preclude you from taking a very high-profile position. State and Territory Political Leader of the Year was New South Wales Premier Chris Minns, and emerging political leader was Dr. Andrew Charlton, who's, of course, the member for Parramatta within the Labor Party. And maybe that is maybe even a backhanded thing, saying, "Why isn't this bloke the Treasurer?" So that's the explanation of that. Those awards, you might read a bit more about that in the next 24 hours, particularly in relation to James Patterson. There's a bit more to talk about, lots on the front pages tomorrow, and we'll cover all of that for you straight after the news, which is coming up now.
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19: Good evening, I'm Alex Riddell. Today's show host Karl Stefanovic is set to part ways with the Nine Network after more than two decades. It comes following his podcast interview with far-right British activist Tommy Robinson. Nine is negotiating terms for Stefanovic to leave after making the decision this evening following a series of crisis meetings at its North Sydney headquarters. One of Australia's key spy agencies has delivered its national threat assessment for 2026. ASIO has confirmed the terrorism threat remains at probable as our security environment becomes increasingly challenging. In its annual threat assessment, ASIO says the terror risk is shifting from organised groups to lone actors radicalised online. Banks are being warned that next-generation AI may be able to bust their cybersecurity. Gabriel Hodson has more.
18: The banking regulator wants our big lenders to share access to their most sophisticated cybersecurity tools with smaller banks as next-generation AI starts to roll out. The Financial Review says the Australian Prudential Regulation Authority fears we're entering a dangerous period for cybersecurity, especially with the advent of AI models such as Anthropic's Mythos. Anthropic says it won't publicly release Mythos, given that it can detect unknown security flaws, putting the whole financial system at risk. Instead, the company's preparing to expand a project, giving Australian banks enough time to patch weaknesses before similar models get into the hands of criminals. Gabriel Hodson reporting.
19: A heatwave is continuing to sweep across Europe, including in parts of Spain and France. France experienced its hottest day on record yesterday with a peak of 44 degrees Celsius in one town in the southwest. A France-based journalist, Jamie Smith-Meyer, has told the BBC at least 40 people have drowned in the country while swimming in the unsupervised areas to seek relief from the heat.
20: There is increased concern as well with a special government meeting that was being called today about the numbers of deaths currently, and that potentially rising. And why is that of such concern is because France looks back to the year of 2003, when an extended heat wave saw 15,000 heat-related deaths over that summer.
19: The former Vice President of the Liberal Party, Tina McQueen, has died after a short illness. Ms. McQueen recently quit the party to join One Nation. Liberals have offered their condolences to Ms. McQueen's family, describing her as a larger-than-life character. Briefly, firefighters have spent much of the evening battling an inferno at Chipping Norton in Sydney's west. New taxi and rideshare rules will come into force in Victoria next month in a move to stamp out bad behaviour from dodgy drivers. And Queenslanders will soon be better equipped to assist those struggling with their mental health thanks to a new first aid training program. In finance, one Australian dollar buying 69 US cents.
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19: In the AFL, Tasmania Devils CEO Brendan Gale says there is no doubt around their entry into the AFL, despite concerns of cost blowouts for their proposed stadium. The roofed stadium, which was a condition of the Devils securing their AFL licence, will not be ready until 2031, but Gale has told Fox Footy the team and stadium is on track.
22: The Macquarie Point Development Corporation briefed our board last month, shortlisted tenders, you know, they're going through their, you know, the whole process. There's nothing from them to suggest that things aren't on train. We're really excited.
19: That's the latest in news and sports.

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0: Evening, everyone. Welcome along. Final hour of our show for tonight. We will be having a conversation later, and you want to listen to this one because we have got Joel Gibson every Wednesday. He's talking about power bills and power prices and the supply charges. A lot of you, right through today and through the latter part of yesterday, were pointing out that your new power bills, they're telling you that there's new charges, that they're actually going up when they should be going down. And I got mine. Mine had gone up, and then they're saying it's 9% above the reference price, and buried among it was, well, you could check to see if we've got a better deal. And I've done a couple of clicks, and they say, well, this one's 20% cheaper. Would you like to go to this one or stay with the one you're with? I'm going, well, what do you think I want to do? So if you don't look. And then I'm thinking, well, other companies would give me an even better deal. So I'll bring you that conversation with Joel Gibson a bit later. We're also going to do tomorrow's headlines coming up shortly, and most of the papers are covering in different ways this very significant speech tonight from the head of ASIO. Now, Mike Burgess was talking about a range of things. He's obviously defended ASIO in terms of how it prepared for the terror threat and then what happened at Bondi, which was obviously security failure. He defended ASIO on that one. He talked about the number of different foreign powers that are operating within this country and of a potential threat to major infrastructure, which was thwarted. I'll just play you just a little bit. He did this presentation earlier today. There's going to be a lot of discussion about it. Here's some of what he had to say.
1: We face multifaceted instability where state-sponsored aggression and domestic volatility intersect. At the centre of this convergence are the acute and persistent pressures of espionage, foreign interference, and politically motivated violence. However, that perimeter is expanding. We've already seen surging communal violence and preparation for sabotage. This

0: Diversity represents systemic challenge to our national security. Anti-Semitism is a case in point. Anti-Semitism is often seen through a narrow lens, when in reality it can originate from diverse sources, simultaneously challenging traditional definitions, assumptions, and approaches. Sadly and illogically, hatred of Jews is one thing virtually all violent extremist cohorts have in common. Neo-Nazis are anti-Semitic. Islamic extremism is anti-Semitic. Social media is amplifying and accelerating grievance narratives, eroding trust in institutions, promoting discord and inflammatory rhetoric, exacerbating polarization and creating a permissive environment for violence. Finally, our security environment has degraded. Great power competition is driving an insatiable appetite for strategic advantage. As a result, espionage and foreign interference are at extreme levels, while preparation for sabotage is growing in scale and sophistication. At the same time, politically motivated violence, which incorporates terrorism, remains an acute concern.
1: Yeah, look, it was quite a detailed presentation. He does this once a year. I did find the reference, and again, there's only the bare detail of one plot that they did manage to stop. But he talked about nation-state hackers, not saying what state, had compromised the network of what they called an Australian critical infrastructure provider, were preparing to cripple the network at the time of their choosing. He said, in this case, a state-sponsored group just didn't achieve access to the Australian critical infrastructure provider. It had successfully acquired credentials, that is, login details and passwords, for active users of the networks, including the IT professionals guarding it. So the people they had guarding it, the cyber police, I guess, guarding that network, they had their logins and their credentials. Now, this apparently was led by one unnamed state in particular. He said, you'd be surprised how extensive our warrant coverage is where they investigate. We struggle to find a single country in our region that's not been compromised by this state's cyber apparatus. Now, of course, people go through the guess game of who it might be. People make obvious conclusions. But that was the boss of ASIO earlier tonight, and that's featuring in most of our papers. I'll give you some detail of how they're covering that shortly, as we do. Tomorrow's headlines. Do it now.

0: Yes, front page of the Courier Mail in Brisbane. They've got a new waterfront development, part of these developments that are happening in the inner city. In most of our cities in Brisbane, we're talking about South Brisbane's Visy site to be redeveloped by Lendlease into a major new housing, river and entertainment precinct. It's a 7.1-hectare Visy site delivering more than 4,000 homes. There'll be 1.2 hectares of publicly accessible riverfront parkland. They're going to use the government's planning powers to fast-track development of the Visy site. So that's happening there. They've got artist impressions of that. Exclusive pics of huge waterfront development, although, well, they're not exclusive pics. They're artist impressions of what it's going to look like, and it's on the front page there of the Courier Mail. And they've also got Major Payne, which is Payne Haas, who is now going to be captaining the Broncos. Now, the Telegraph in Sydney, they've got a headline saying Carl on the ropes. I think by now they've probably updated that headline because it's now widely reported that Carl Stefanovic will be leaving Channel 9. Question's going to be whether they put out a statement tomorrow through the night. They're having negotiations. The shorthand in quite a few of the publications is that he has been sacked. The front page there, his job on the line over the activist interview, there's a picture of him there, and they say his career is hanging in the balance. Well, his career at Channel 9's finished. It's a matter of now of how that's negotiated and how that is reported. That's the front page of the Telegraph. They've got inflation firing up. They say today, this is the underlying inflation, the numbers today. Labor accused of home price sabotage. They've got that story there as well. Now, the Sydney Morning Herald, and when something like this happens, because we're no longer part of the Nine company, but in a situation like this where the Sydney Morning Herald, the Financial Review, they're running stories on their front page about Carl Stefanovic leaving Nine after the Tommy Robinson podcast fallout, or they're publishing it because, well, they'd be told not to run it because it's happening. They're saying Nine's negotiating terms for longtime host Carl Stefanovic to leave the network following his incendiary podcast interview with Tommy Robinson, potentially defusing a major advertiser boycott. A series of crisis meetings were held today. He's in London. He was told the network wanted to part ways. It's not clear if he'll receive any form of exit payment. Now, that interview went live on Tuesday afternoon. It was removed from YouTube, Spotify, Apple Podcast, and Instagram about 12 hours later. There was suggestions of censorship, but Channel 9 is reportedly saying here that there was no instruction. It's his own business. It's his own podcast that they told him they weren't happy about it, and he willingly decided to pull the podcast because he realised he'd gone or crossed the line. So we'll see what the fallout is of that one. We played you earlier tonight. Pauline Hanson was on one of the Sky News programs saying that this was the wrong thing. She wheeled out the word woke. Channel 9's gone woke. And she offered Carl Stefanovic a job in her operation. Now, the Australian newspaper, on their front page, they've got the full story here. Iran's assassins could murder on our soil. That's the quote. This is what they've done. They've put it across the front page, and I think correctly, this very, very serious warning from the ASIO Director General, Mike Burgess, saying he's gravely concerned about the temperature and trajectory of terrorism threats after the Bondi Beach massacre, has warned that an Iran-aligned group waging terror in Europe could coordinate assassinations, arson and vandalism in Australia. It's the first threat assessment he's made since what happened at Bondi. He described his address as not exactly upbeat, bedtime reading. He said they'd resolved 14 significant terror-related cases since Bondi, and that in addition to the re-emergence of global terror groups, including Islamic State and Al-Qaeda, an Iranian-backed group was orchestrating attacks as part of the Islamic regime's anti-Semitic agenda. And he then talked about this nation of state hackers that had infiltrated one of our major infrastructure facilities. He also called out for the first time an Australian resident who's now in custody in Iraq, who allegedly helped to orchestrate the Israel Adas synagogue firebombing in Melbourne. He didn't name the person. The Australians previously talked about him as the illicit tobacco crime boss Kazim Kaz Hamad. So the Australians reported that he's the fellow who's been identified in the ASIO report who is now being fingered as the person who orchestrated the firebombing of the synagogue. Meanwhile, he's running the illegal tobacco trade and selling all the illegal tobacco through these tobacco shops. He's sending it into the country for lackeys to sell in those tobacco shops. So if you're smoking the illegal smokes, you're funding his operation. Because it is illegal, even though it's significantly cheaper. So that's the front page of the Australian newspaper. They're also talking about some of the workers that they say are going to be hurt by this deal. They're saying the lending on residential property within self-managed super funds. They've got a Queensland police officer, hasn't been able to save money for a deposit by a family home. It says it's left him feeling flat because he's not going to be able to borrow within his self-managed super fund to buy a residential property. Remembering that if you buy a residential property within a self-managed super fund, you can't touch it, you can't go near it, you can't, because it's an investment, you can't live in it, you can't put people in it, you can rent it out, you can have it as a rental property, and then eventually if you sell it, of course the money stays within that super fund. So it's a very small number of people, but there have been people putting their hands up saying they would have liked to have been able to borrow within their self-managed super fund at those higher interest rates that are applying. So he's been featured there on the front page of the Australian newspaper. And there's also the Financial Review at 19 minutes past 11. They ran earlier tonight and this story emerged. You heard a bit of it being discussed on our Money News program. And this is one of what is seemingly being discussed, and David Pocock's raised this in the Senate as potentially one of the unintended consequences of the capital gains tax changes. And so with the capital gains tax changes, if you are holding an existing property, and what they are saying is that properties that are grandfathered, and if there are exemptions from capital gains and negative gearing changes, if one of the co-owners die or if they divorce, the grandfathering will no longer apply. They say it'll apply to about 680,000 jointly owned investment properties, supposedly exempt from budget changes, which, of course, are residential properties owned at the moment. So they would be grandfathered for negative gearing purposes, and that's in perpetuity. In terms of capital gains from those properties are still subject to the old capital gains tax, the 50% discount, until the middle of next year when the new one kicks in for them. So it's a bit complicated, but they're featuring that on there on the front page of the Financial Review. And the other one that I think is important is this whole AI business, because the banking regulator here, Prudential Regulation Authority, says the Trump administration's decision to shut off global access to Anthropic's most powerful artificial intelligence model has created significant risks for Australia's major banks, and it wants the biggest lenders to share access to their most sophisticated cybersecurity tools with smaller rivals to ensure broad defences across the economy. Implicit in that is that increasingly with AI and the AI revolution, we haven't actually got the capacity to protect ourselves, and the banks haven't got the capacity to protect themselves. That's where our money is. And if that's the case, that is a worrying story. So there's that one there on the front page of the Financial Review as well. And it's now 21 minutes past 11 here on this Wednesday.
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3: an investigation into claims Canberra hospital executives created a danger to public health has been ordered by the ACT Integrity Commissioner.
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0: 24 and a half minutes past 11 is the time here on this Wednesday night. For those who've listened regularly to this program over a few years and you think, oh, I always ask the European correspondents, the London correspondents, give us a bit of an update on what the weather's like. Well, if you've been complaining about that, not sure how you're going to feel about this, because we're about to talk about the weather, because it is quite extreme at the moment. In London, the UK and through Europe, Ben Downey is Channel 7's Europe correspondent. Ben, good evening to you.
12: Good evening, John. It is, as you say, extraordinarily hot in London today. We're currently driving through Kensington. The car says the outside temperature is 37 degrees. So we are certainly sweltering over here.
0: Yeah, and of course, Australians go to the UK and they complain about temperatures in the low 30s or the mid 30s. So we cop a lot of this. But in the UK, 37 degrees, buildings that really aren't built for those temperatures as well, makes it very, very tough.
12: Oh, mate, that, yeah, exactly. Double, triple glazed windows, everything is double brick, built to withstand, you know, bombs, and built very tightly packed together. There's no aeration or anything. So it's excruciating because the sun's up early at the moment, because we're quite a bit north of the equator. The sun's really early and the sun goes down at just about 10 p.m. as well. So there's no sort of respite when you get to the darker hours early in the later during the evening or early in the morning as well. So it's pretty brutal. No air conditioning in many of the houses, no air conditioning on public transport except some of the very new lines. That's about it. So we're all kind of suffering, but people are trying to escape the heat. They're going to parks, places like that, swimming inside, you know, the Lido inside the pools, and also inside the Hyde Park if they're braving sort of the pond scum, anywhere they can just to try and sort of cool down a bit. But sadly, there are some unintended and really tragic consequences of that. Brits' water safety isn't second nature to them, neither is swimming. And with people trying to escape the heat across the last month, there have been as many as 40 deaths from children most often, and some adults drowning or getting caught in some of these regions as well. So it is a really tragic after effect that a lot of people aren't aware of from this extreme heat in this part of the world.
0: Yeah, you've got more than 1,000 schools in England and Wales are shut, and the temperatures are soaring, and the poor Poms have had to sit through a grim and miserable nil-all draw at the World Cup, and I'm reading the reviews there. They're not happy, so something's going to have to change to give them a few smiles, I think.
12: Yeah, we're going to maybe have some reprieve by Sunday. I think England I don't know who they've got left in their group, but they should sail through the knockouts. That might be the light at the end of the tunnel, I suppose, going into that. But, yeah, look, another we're hoping for a cool change coming through. But the thing is, we're only really getting started in summer. There's a long summer ahead. Maybe this country might finally get its act together and start air conditioning buildings, but not anytime soon. Certainly not soon enough for this summer, John.
0: It's interesting, and I read that in France, they're half of France under a red heat alert, and I just noticed one of the stories just popped up. There's one of these wars in France over using air conditioning, even though I think 70% of their power comes from nuclear. So they're saying it's actually an extravagance. I think people on the left are saying in France it's an extravagance to be using air conditioning. Really?
12: That's what they say. I mean, the French will protest and get up in arms about anything. I think that's one thing I've learned in my time here. But it's, you'll find the same thing across the entire continent. It doesn't matter where you are. And you know, a lot of Aussies who've gone over for like a Mediterranean holiday, if they've been lucky enough to travel, they'll realise they get into an Airbnb or even a lot of these hotels and their rooms aren't air-conditioned and the best they've got is a pedestal fan. It's right across the entire continent, really. And a lot of the places really just aren't set up for hot weather. You go to other hot parts of the world and during the day or the middle of the day, things don't take place. They're reserved for the afternoon or the evenings, but Europe keeps marching on. I think something's going to have to change. We're getting to breaking point now. We're getting into deaths from heat as well. Red heat alert today in the UK too. It's the most severe warning they can issue. So to put into perspective, they're literally saying doctors, health professionals, saying that there is a very high risk to life. So fingers crossed we make it through without any heat stroke victims or anything.
0: Yeah, it is important. Look, we can be jocular about it. I've got listeners because we are broadcasting up into Queensland and there is a fair bit of humidity over there as well. People are saying, oh, 37, I'd still need a cardigan. But look, it is very, very serious, particularly, as you say, given the nature of the place. They're not used to it and it is causing some health issues as well. So, Ben, you try and stay as cool as you can. And thank you very much for that. We'll see your reports tomorrow, I guess, of those parks full of people with some, I guess, do they turn red, don't they, in the sun?
12: Very quickly, very quickly.
0: Good on you, mate. All right, thank you very much. We'll see those reports tomorrow on Sunrise and, of course, on Channel 7 News tomorrow night. That's Ben Downey reporting from the UK on the weather over there. The story I was just noticing before, just from France, is there's this culture war built up over air conditioning in France, and it's because they've got 70% of their power comes from nuclear. And in my case at home, well, now I'm whacking the air conditioning on during the day. We whack it on full bore because it's all coming from the solar panels that we've got up on the roof there. Whew. At 11:30 now.
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3: At 26 minutes to 12, someone was asking me earlier what happened with the fight, and there are reference to George and someone else, and apparently, I actually think these things are, I don't really take these things seriously. I think they're pretty sad, actually. But Nelson Asofa Solomona, he had a fight tonight with George Burgess, apparently. And so now they're saying he's Australia's new crossover king, having gone from rugby league to boxing, and he could have a $1 million showdown with Paul Gallen. They called it here, Nick Walsh has written this, a Brisbane slobber knocker. That was wonderfully entertaining. So there you go. And apparently the Englishman's corner threw in the towel in the third round of the freak show. I mean, honestly, and when you're watching rugby league on KO, the one thing I object to is in the middle of the game or straight after the game before they go to the analysis, they'll start promoting boxing and tell you can buy for $40 or whatever. I don't want boxing being promoted while I'm watching rugby league. There is an inconsistency. Don't they realise that? Anyway, people were asking. That was the result. At 25 minutes to 12, look, Joel Gibson joins us every week to do money saving tips. And look, we've had this a day and a half of people looking at their electricity bills and seeing the fact that the supply charges are going up. In some cases, their actual bills are going up. Mine was as well. So he's cast the eye over this. Joel, Joel, what is going on?
4: John, what's going on is that the government reference prices, also known as the default market offers, which are set by the regulator, they are coming down slightly in July, anywhere up to sort of 10 or 11%, depending on where you live. But what we're seeing now is people are getting letters from their energy retailers saying what's happening to their actual plan, which is different to the government reference price. And some of those are going up quite steeply. I've seen 15, 16% increases on some plans already that people have sent me. And so what's obviously happening behind the scenes here is that there's a real mixed bag of plans going up and plans going down. So you need to be careful.
3: Yeah, and I did actually mention this earlier in the program that I went onto the website, I'm with AGL, having got a note that the new plan they're offering is 9% above the reference rate, so I'm already paying too much. And I've gone through and discovered there's a 20% cheaper. I've got to push a couple of buttons. Now, I've done it, and then the order goes through, and then they say I'll get a confirmation. So I guess the question would be, whoops, we haven't updated our website, or I've got it 20% cheaper. So that's advice to anyone, isn't it?
4: It is. And I think it's worth letting people know that probably a lot of the prices, in fact, all of the prices will change in 6 days' time on the 1st of July when all the offers update for the new financial year. And so when you are switching now, you might actually get a price change in 6 days' time, or they might, you know, in that confirmation email, they might let you know what's going on. So just be careful of that. But honestly, it doesn't matter because it's so easy to switch. If you get a price rise in July, you can switch again and there's no exit fees and there's no cost because those things are long gone from the energy market. And I think what people need to do first and foremost is just look for that sentence that you mentioned in your letter from the retailer, which says how the new plan is going to compare to the electricity reference price. Is it going to be above or below? And if so, how much above and how much below? Because you want to be below that reference price and probably 5 or 10% at least below that reference price come July.
3: Yeah, so when I clicked on, it was 20% below. There was a plan available and it said, do you want to switch to this plan? And I'm thinking, well, why would you say no? But yeah. I don't know now whether, because then they put the order in and then they come back to you. So, and again, that's just within my own energy company. So I've just done this, in fact, while we're doing two things at once, while we're talking to do the exercise. But then the question is, should I have gone and looked at other companies? Might have even got a better deal.
4: It's quite possible that you could, and especially in sort of 6 days' time when all the new pricing updates, it may be that there are other companies that are well cheaper than than your retailer. So I recommend everybody have a look. Probably in July is the best time. Have a look at what's out there, because all the pricing is about to reset. And what you've just described is a fantastic example of what's called the front book, back book pricing model, which is used, you know, traditionally by the electricity industry, but also by insurance companies and banks and all sorts of different service providers. And what that means is that they have a front book, and that's the new customers, and they get the cheapest pricing and the biggest discounts. Mm. And they have a back book, which is the loyal existing customers who are paying top dollar, and that's how they fund the discounts for the newbies.
3: Yeah. So as an example, and I'm assuming that the listeners that might have already done this or thinking about it. So if you did it, and then next month I think, all right, well, okay, I got a good deal there, but maybe I'll shop around in a month from now, and you find some retailers are saying we'll give you a couple hundred dollar discount if you stay for 12 months, or they might give you throw in some Netflix or whatever it is. So if you think there's a better deal, you can change within a month, can you?
4: Yes, you can. You can change any time you like, really. Sometimes what will happen, depending on what type of media you have, the switch might take, you know, might take a month to happen, but sometimes it happens after 10 days, after the cooling off period, if you have a smart meter. So, yeah, you can switch as many times as you like. And, in fact, what often happens is when you do try to switch, your old retailer calls up and makes you an offer that they don't advertise. And so people often switch back within a week or two as well, and that's quite possible to do as well.
3: Yeah, and of course the service charge, which is what they described there as a supply charge, that's controversial at the moment, because the thought is that they're going to load the supply charges up to pay for the renewable energy rollout and all of the new transmission lines. But even here, they're offering me such a lower supply charge than they had. And I should also mention, Joel, it's probably worth mentioning, there are people listening to us. We have listeners all over the country that only have one energy provider. They don't have the choice. They're in a pickle, aren't they?
4: They are. They are, unfortunately. There's two ways to save on your energy bill. One is to pay less for each unit of electricity. And for those people, that's not an option. All they can really do is try to use less. And, you know, there's a few things you can do along those lines. But really, their options are definitely very limited.
3: Okay. All right. Well, we thought it was coming down. Not necessarily so. Joel, as always, fantastic. Thank you.
4: Thanks, John.
3: Joel Gibson there. His website is joelgibson.com.au. These messages were coming through from you probably over the last week, and now it's been brought into the spotlight and people are starting to look at their bills. But I have to say, I got the note. I did see the increase in the supply charges, but then when I went to the website, and what you do each time, you can go on there and there's a button you can push and they say, well, just see if there's a better deal. And so you push the button, and in my case, they're offering 20% less. Now, I did mention this to Joel earlier when we were getting ready to do this, and Joel was saying, well, let's see what happens, whether that's actually going to be changed. So I'll report on that. But it just goes to show you that even every couple of months, you need to go and have a look whether there's a better deal available, because there are better deals, and I just got the better deal within my own company. I've gotten a few of you sending me notes about this as well, so I might just go through this for you. And for those of you who are sending me notes, are you, because some of you are in situations where you've only got one provider, we just mentioned that, you can't shop around, and you're really stuck. So let me know those. I've had several sending me through, particularly with Origin. I know Origin's got massive, massive network, but in many parts of regional Australia, you're stuck with whoever you got. You can't shop around. So if that's you, let me know as well, because I think this is going to become a big story. 18 to 12 now.
2: 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Oh, yeah, well, what are you going to do about it? 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
3: Quarter to 12 is the time. Look, from the United States, we've almost taken our eye off the ball in terms of what's happening in the Middle East. We know the Strait of Hormuz is open, but the negotiations... when you hear the prognostication from Donald Trump and you hear it from the other side, I guess we're all taking it with a grain of salt and waiting until there's actually some resolution that we can see. But the Republican-controlled U.S. Senate now has approved a measure demanding that Donald Trump halts the war or seeks congressional approval before continuing a military action. Well, at the moment, there is a situation where there is now a ceasefire, and they are negotiating a cessation of hostilities, and they are arguing over what it means for potential nuclear enrichment in Iran. But it was Democrats and a handful of Republicans. It was 50-48. Doesn't carry the force of law. It's largely symbolic. What it does show, though, is that within his own constituency, there's a lot of concern about the conduct of the war, the way this thing has bounced back on him and the Republicans. And perhaps the most significant part of it is that the support for Israel in particular in the US has plummeted through the floor. And the very, very, very strong suspicion, based on a lot of evidence, that Benjamin Netanyahu essentially led Donald Trump into this, told him it'll be over in a few days, and Trump's now going, well, wish I'd listened to him. And J.D. Vance at the time was saying, well, I don't think that's right, but he went along with it. All of this to be resolved down the track, but that is symbolic. What we've got to hope is they can come up with a resolution and try and get the world economy moving again at 13 minutes to 12. Now, I'm getting notes from you. This is in relation to the Carl Stefanovic situation. A lot of comments on this. Someone sent me a note earlier tonight in relation to this. I'll just go down here saying, how come lefty woke entertainment reporters jumping on Carl haven't seen the Tommy Robinson interview? I haven't seen it. There's a lot of interviews and material about Carl Stefanovic. What I've been doing tonight is simply reporting what is going on and letting you know what the developments are, which is that he's going to be leaving Channel 9. There are negotiations at the moment going through the night as to how that's going to be portrayed? Is he leaving Mutual? Is he being paid out? He certainly won't be appearing on the Today Show anymore. Pauline Hanson has come out in support of him, and it is important also to say that it's now been widely reported in both News Corp and the Nine publications that he took it down himself. This is the interview with Tommy Robinson. He took it down from the various forums and websites. He took it down willingly and probably figuring that there are legal implications in terms of his negotiations with Channel 9. So he took it down willingly. It wasn't Channel 9 that forced him to take it down. But Pauline Hanson immediately put it up on her website so people could see it. So that's where people have been seeing it. And she was on Sky News early tonight with the news that he's going. And look, it's an entertaining contribution. Here it is.
14: I think they're bloody stupid to do it because, you know, when the ratings went down and I did it and I said, bring back Carl, well, they brought him back. And guess what? Their ratings went up. So they have no understanding. They've gone so far to the left, Channel 9, they're making a big mistake. Hey, guess what, Carl? I'm looking for someone in my office. You know, I want some advisors in my office. So, Carl, you know, come and apply for a job with me. We'll have a great time. We'll put them all on notice and we'll get the country back on track, mate.
3: Yeah, so there it is. Carl Stefanovic can get a job with Pauline as an advisor in her office. And I heard people are saying that he probably couldn't afford the pay cut. Well, if he gets paid out for the rest of the year and he turns up in Canberra and works for a couple of weeks as an advisor to Pauline Hanson, well, wouldn't that be a great PR coup for both her and him? So I wouldn't be ruling that out at all, because if they negotiate an exit, they normally with these exits say, well, you can't go and work for another TV station or another media company. It doesn't say you can't go and work as an advisor to Pauline Hanson. So could you imagine the circus if next Monday he turns up with a briefcase and a suit and has a parliament pass as a senior advisor to Pauline Hanson and does the job for a couple of weeks? Don't rule that one out. Russ says he's a Queenslander. They're proper Australians. There's that one there. A lot of support here for him. And just on the price of power, this is Karen says, I'm with Origin. Now, I'm assuming, Karen, you're with Origin. Maybe you don't have an alternative, because a lot of people in regional areas just have the one power company. It says here, I'm with Origin. My daily supply fee is going up 100%. So this is a situation where people in some cases are being told, well, your actual, the cost of your electricity is going down, but your supply fee is going up. Now, she's saying it's going up 100%. Then I've got another one here. This is Origin Power. I'm assuming this is Alan Wagger. Origin, the cost of the power, the electricity is down 5%, but the admin fee is up 50%. You use less and it costs more. John is saying the energy reference price wasn't the reasoning behind its introduction, that energy providers weren't permitted to charge more than the reference price. Look, as I understand it, with the reference price, that it's a reference price. They can charge more, but you can say, well, I want the reference price. And so if they're charging you more from it, more than it, you can then go back to the reference price. So that is what I'm understanding. As I say, I think this is a story that's going to have a lot more coverage in the days ahead. 9 to 12 right now.
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3: 131873 is the number. Yes, here we have where it is here. Kerry saying, it's another Kerry, where with Origin. The same 100% increase in the daily supply won't be with them come July the 1st. So they have got the option of switching. So just switch if you can. Switch, that's the advice. Now, Darryl Braithwaite retiring. We had a whole lot of suggestions for songs early tonight, but I wanted to play this one. Here it is.

0: some very nice sentiments to end the night. Thank you so much for listening. Been a very busy night tonight. We've got Mike Jeffries coming in next. Have a great Thursday.
1: 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Keep your home warm with Rinnai Heating from the Energy People, Fishwick.
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3: Hello, I'm Gabriel Hodson. Australia's key spy agency has delivered its national threat assessment for the year. Federal politics reporter Nelson Scott.
4: ASIO has declared the security environment has deteriorated faster than expected as it becomes more dynamic, diverse and degraded. The agency says the problem is shifting from organised groups to lone actors who are radicalised rapidly online. It warns foreign governments have hacked our critical infrastructure, spied on AUKUS, while Iran has been singled out for orchestrating terrorist attacks in Australia. Director General Mike Burgess says anti-Semitism continues its rise and has become a unifying factor among many extremist groups. ASIO says it's foiled 31 major plots since 2014. Australia's terrorism threat remains at probable. Nelson Scott, Canberra.
3: Investment properties jointly owned before the May federal budget came out will lose their grandfathered exemptions from capital gains tax and negative gearing changes, according to a bill the government and Greens intend to rush through the Senate by Thursday. The exemption will be lost if one of the co-owners dies or gets divorced. News Corp says it would potentially affect almost 700,000 jointly owned investment properties. Independent Senator David Pocock has reportedly indicated he'll move an amendment to eradicate the move, which he says will especially hurt women. There's been a spike in the underlying rate of inflation. The consumer price index has slowed to 4% over the year to May after the temporary cut to the fuel excise. But once the lower excise is removed, core inflation has actually risen. Shadow Treasurer Tim Wilson has told Federal Parliament Labor is responsible for the increase.
5: Following the Treasurer's failed budget of broken promises and higher taxes, was the Treasurer's promise of inflation has turned the corner a further broken promise, or is it just due to economic incompetence?
3: The Christian Brothers Order expects financial collapse within months as it pays more than $1 million a week in compensation to sex abuse victims. The order has asked the New South Wales Supreme Court for a moratorium to suspend the ability of victims to pursue money. Firefighters are extinguishing hotspots after an inferno that sent black toxic smoke over Sydney's southwest. A Storage King complex at Chipping Norton has been fully involved, with 130 firefighters called in and at least 30 nearby workers evacuated. Witness James Elias has told Nine one man was dragged to safety.
6: They literally didn't have any time to get anything. They just grabbed him. They tried to put it out as quickly as they could, didn't work, and then they got out of there as quickly as they could.
3: Another case of bird flu has been detected, this time in South Australia's Fleurieu Peninsula. Two others have been confirmed in WA, with a third suspected to have the illness. Papua New Guinea has halted all poultry exports as a result. Finance, and the Aussie dollar is buying 68.9 US cents.
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3: It's crunch time for the Socceroos if they're to have any hope of making the World Cup playoffs. The Aussies face Paraguay in Group D on Friday, minus Matt Leckie, who has a hamstring injury. Assistant manager Paul Ocon has told Nine the 35-year-old was key to their success in the last World Cup, and they're in it to win it.
8: I don't think we're good enough to go into a game from the first minute, you know, trying to play for a draw. It's never happened.
3: AFL and Melbourne forward Brodie Mijacek admits he was scared he'd never walk again after a horrific neck fracture during the Kings' birthday win over Collingwood. The 33-year-old will miss the rest of the season and is spending 6 weeks in a brace. That's the latest news in sport.
2: 2CC weather, Alexander Watson Insulation. Canberra's cold. Your house doesn't have to be.
9: Got an overnight low of 1 degree, sunny tomorrow and a top of 15 degrees. Friday, partly cloudy and a top of 14. Saturday, a cloudy day and 14 degrees. Sunday, a shower or two, 13.
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5: Good morning. Welcome along. I'm just having a look at what might inspire comment this morning, but you may have something that I've never thought of. You're welcome to give it a try. 131873 if you would like to call. I'm kind of struck by a couple of front pages here. The Australian, and they've got a picture here of Mike Burgess. The headline is, Iran's assassins could murder on our soil. And it talks about how we should be more wary and the real possibility that there might be proxy assassins, courtesy of Iran. And my reaction is, well, yes. I can't imagine the Prime Minister's too thrilled about this, because his usual take is, let's not talk about it, cross our fingers and hope nothing happens. So, what's your reading of this? Why is Mr. Burgess being so public about it? Has it got something to do with the ongoing Royal Commission? And him wanting to say, look, I'm here saying, be careful, these things could happen. I mean, I have no problem with him doing that. I just don't remember it being that public in the past, even though, you know, his organization, so they certainly were aware of what was going to happen before what happened at Bondi. It's on the front page of The Age as well. ASIO chief's warning on terror threat. Well, yes, I mean, I think we ought to be much more realistic about acknowledging that. But, I mean, the best you get from the PM as a rule is, oh, let's turn the temperature down. Oh, let's talk about something else. Oh, why don't we talk about building a very fast railway? Or whatever it is. I don't know, so I don't know if you've got a thought on that. Should we be a bit more aware generally, which seems to be the message from Mr. Burgess, but then as individuals, what can we do about it exactly? The Australian goes into a bit further with a headline, Terror, a Multi-Headed Beast. Well, yes, I guess so, no argument from me. But, I mean, are we all really a bit like the Prime Minister? We'd just rather not think about it and hope nothing happens. There's a story here that takes me back a bit in a way I'll explain in a moment. But I don't know about you, I've seen, you know, we get so much rubbish on the email, but I've been getting this spam about, oh, what you do is you buy this miracle product and it will extend your fuel. You'll get more out of a litre of fuel. And there's a story here about the Russian motorist. Apparently they're doing it worse than we are in terms of fuel shortages. You know, they do intend on

0: continuing that thing with Ukraine. The story says Ukraine's increasingly efficient drone strikes on Russia's oil refineries have greatly affected the latter's fuel stocks, with some areas restricting fuel sales altogether and others bumping up prices to curb demand. Yes, look how well that worked with tobacco in this country. But, you know, it seems like there's plenty of tobacco, not so much fuel, and you've got to have fuel. Some people say you've got to have tobacco, but theoretically you can live without it. But it says, in the face of this new reality, desperate motorists are turning to snake oil solutions such as miracle pills that allegedly improve cars' fuel consumption. I've had the messages, you know, telling me these things are available. I haven't bothered to purchase them. I don't believe them. But it kind of reminded me of an incident from the past. Do you remember the energy polarizer? And Peter Brock endorsed that. I was really surprised. I mean, I knew Brock a bit. I wouldn't say I knew him really well, but I did know Brock a bit. And I remember Roberts and I going to dinner at his place and driving. Driving with Peter was always an adventure. I don't just mean on the track. I mean, you know, just around suburban streets. And Peter really was the most amazing driver, and he could be executing these sharp corners at high speed or doing whatever he was doing while looking at the passenger, i.e. me, and just chatting away. But whatever it was a gift or something, he had it. But anyway, the Peter Brock Fuel Saver, you remember this? Widely known as the Energy Polarizer, a controversial pseudo-scientific device introduced by Australian racing legend Peter Brock in 1986. It was a small black plastic box containing crystals, magnets, tin foil, set in epoxy resin. Do you say resin or rosin? Brock claimed the device utilized orgone energy. You like the sound of that? To align the molecules of the vehicle. Wow, how spacey. Well, how Athena Star Woman, I think. It was said to improve fuel efficiency, suspension handling, and overall engine performance. Yes. Maybe. Many years ago, I had a Statesman. Remember those? A Statesman Caprice. I was very happy with it. It's the sort of car that, when you looked at it, Jeremy Clarkson would have said it was designed by a man who only had a ruler to work with. But it was nice and big and comfy, and it went well. And if you opened all the doors, it looked like a fuel refinery at night with the lights on. But I thought it was a lot of fun. The tyres were so big you had to actually, and this happened, put them on a lathe to balance them up. But I remember when I bought the thing, the man said to me, look, I know you know Peter Brock, but don't let him talk you into doing anything to the car. It goes perfectly well as it is. And it did, so I never tried the Miracle Black Box, which I really don't think did anything. But have you tried the pills? I wouldn't recommend them. I wouldn't dare put them in the motor vehicle. And, you know, it's just, well, like the story says, more snake oil. But apparently the Russians, the desperate Russians, are using them. Anyway, if you got something you want to talk about, give me a ring by all means. And we'll do some quirkies. There's a lot of quirkies about animals. Animals doing unexpected things. People supposedly like animal stories. So I'll do some of them for you, but I kind of like this one. An Austrian farmer has spent 3 years creating chainmail to protect sheep from wolves. Anyway, here's a sheep looking very much like a sheep, but it's got not exactly the chainmail that you'd expect from the Knights of the Realm back in the days of the Crusades, but it's kind of a chain meshy thing that the sheep is wearing. I mean, that's pretty tough. Do the sheep talk among themselves? I know they do in that movie, but mate, where's your chainmail? The wolves are pretty bad at this time of the year. This is happening in Austria. Chainmail sheep. I presume they take them off before they send them to the abattoirs. Anyway, I'll take a couple of calls after these commercials. If you want to give me a ring, go ahead and call.
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0: Glenn's called in from Penrith. Morning, Glenn. You remember the energy polariser?
13: I certainly do, Mike. How are you, my friend?
0: Yeah, not too bad, thank you. So did you actually try the thing, or you just remember the...
13: I saw one.
0: Oh, you saw one, did you? Yeah.
13: I saw one, yes. A fella I knew actually bought one of those Calais directors that Brock... had.
0: Right.
13: Remember the directory had that beautiful body kit on it?
0: Oh, yes. I'm just trying to picture it now, yeah.
13: Yeah. And I saw the polarizer of the bonnet, and I was introduced to Brock by a man by the name of Dr. Eric Dowker.
0: Okay, I'd forgotten that name if I knew it at the time. But I was just surprised...
13: Dr. Eric Dowker was his name, yeah.
0: I was surprised to... Peter picking it up. I don't know. You know, he didn't seem like... Yeah, go on.
13: Yeah, I don't know why he did either, but it actually destroyed his relationship with Holden completely.
0: Yes, yes, they didn't want to know, and they broke it off, so it didn't work out well at all. But if I remember correctly, I'm trying to, you know, bits and pieces coming back to me, he did hang in with it. He was determined that it had some value, but, I mean, even reading about it here... Sounds so, you know, well, away strange. With the fairies. Why would you believe it?
13: I actually saw it, and this guy that I knew, this is back in the days when I had my Chevy that I told you about, my Camaro.
0: Yes.
13: This friend of mine, he bought this Calais Director, second hand, but it didn't have many, and I probably had about 20,000 Ks on it when he bought it, but beautiful car.
0: Yeah.
13: Drove like a dream.
0: Yeah.
13: Did you want to drive it? I said, yes, please. And beautiful car to drive.
0: Mm.
13: But Brocky, he ended up walking away because he knew he'd been defeated.
0: Yes, but he hung in for a while with it. But
13: hung in there for a long time with it.
0: Yeah, like I say, I was surprised. But it seems like we've got a variation on that with these pills. Have you been getting emails about buy the pill and extend your fuel usage?
13: No, I haven't, but I do remember one called Firepower.
0: Oh, yeah. What was it supposed to do?
13: Supposed to give you extra punch in your engine and whatnot.
0: Mm.
13: But they found it out to be a bodgy thing, so it disappeared off the market.
0: Right, right. Well, of course, there's emphasis on this with the concern about fuel supply, and the feds are saying, oh, pump your tyres up hard. Well, apparently that's...
13: And you can overdo it sometimes too.
0: Yeah, well, that's true too. But, I mean, that also has effects that aren't all positive, I believe. But I think it does theoretically save a bit of fuel, but I don't think it makes a huge difference. I don't see why it would, really. I mean,
13: you're talking about you had a Statesman. I had one as well.
0: Oh, did you? Yeah. I was very happy with mine. Were you happy with yours?
13: I was. You're talking about lights. Oh, my goodness. It was like Luna Park inside. We had all the lights on.
0: I know. That's what I'm saying. You know, all the lights in the door and in the cabin, the whole thing. If you had all the doors open... Yes, lights everywhere.
13: It had lights in the doors. You had, I counted from memory, 8 cabin lights, a light in each door.
0: Mm.
13: There was a light under the bonnet and twin lights in the boot lid.
0: Yeah, that'd be right, yeah.
13: And it was, if you left everything on, you'd have a flat battery in half an hour.
0: Actually, I'll tell you a quick story about that, not involving a Statesman, but a friend of a friend bought himself a new Aston Martin. This is not too long ago, but he was determined to test that everything worked while the car was stationary, and he managed to flatten the battery in his new Aston Martin, so before he could go for a drive in it, he had to call the RMA to get him started.
13: Oh, dear.
0: Yes. All right. Thanks for calling, Glenn.
13: No worries, Mike. Have a good night.
0: You two take it easy. Paul's called in from Melbourne. Good morning.
14: Morning, Mike. This guy is following warnings from our intelligence services. First of all, if there was a specific imminent threat of a terrorist attack on this country, I can assure you the last thing our intelligence services would do would be to put out a general warning saying they know something's coming. In fact, they go to extreme and extraordinary efforts to keep secret what they know, but they wouldn't be putting it out in a press release.
0: Oh, that's
14: Hence, I've got two angles on what they're doing here. So angle one is the Presidential Daily Brief, or PDB. That's an American thing where the president over breakfast gets 2 or 3 pages telling him about anything spicy that could be going on. There's a famous one titled Bin Laden Determined to Strike in US. And then if you read the notes, it said, quote, patterns of suspicious activity in this country consistent with preparations for a hijacking. That was the PDB of August 6, 2001.
0: Right.
14: So if you're an intelligence chief, if you say an attack could be coming or is imminent, that doesn't really cost you anything. And then if there is an attack, like the U.S. intelligence agencies reacted to after 9/11. They said, well, we did warn you. The politicians didn't heed the warning. So, and if the attack never happens and people think, you know, intelligence services are doing a good job, that's take one. Take two, there's a whole lot of legislation coming up for renewal. So on the 7th of December this year, the AFP Special Powers and Control Orders, stop search, these control orders, detention orders, etc. That legislation's up for review.
0: Mm.
14: The anti-money laundering and counter-terrorism finance is expanded on July 1. So now lawyers, accountants, real estate agents and so forth will have to report large cash transactions, which they didn't have to do since we brought that in 20 years ago. It was only the banks, if you put more than $10,000 in cash in, that kind of thing.
0: Yeah.
14: The ASIO questioning and detention powers, is currently being debated in Parliament. These were measures brought in after 9/11 that allow ASIO to detain you, no access to a lawyer, and actually compels you to testify. So you can actually go to jail if you refuse to comment or answer their questions if you want. It's an extraordinarily strong power.
0: Yes, so the argument being that it's in the national interest and we've got to take it really seriously and like that. But then, you know, what's flashing on my frontal lobes is a conversation I had the other day, and we were talking to the professor about it, apart from anything else. All these crims that we've allowed to come to the country, and it seems like the courts won't allow them to be deported.
14: That's slightly different to terrorism, but yes, we signed up to all these international agreements, and the basic idea is we can't make someone stateless and we can't send somebody back where they're likely to be killed or imprisoned or, you know, whatever. Mm. The trouble is that cuts both ways. So say you're fleeing Pol Pot in Cambodia and you've got a pretty reasonable fear for your life since you killed, you know, a quarter of the population in pursuit of the workers' paradise. That's one thing. But then if you're a hitman or if you're wanted by other gangs, you know, you're a serious criminal in that country, or you've actually done something illegal and the government genuinely wants you, you know, you can run away and just claim if I get sent back, you know, the regime or the government will kill me. And, you know, under treaty conditions, apparently, we can't deport them and also we can't keep them in jail, you know, forever for doing that kind of thing. So that's, we signed up the treaty with good intentions, and like most laws, you know, people are rational decision makers. They'll look at the ways it can be manipulated to their benefit. But that's a bit different. I think really what's going on here is ASIO is doing a bit of spruiking, saying, oh, you have to have, give us, you know, this power under questioning and detention to deny you a lawyer and charge you if you fail. And there's also been all these changes that they've made with regards to association. So now, as you know, after Bondi, the government, the bureaucracy, without a vote, without an elected member, can decide to declare your organisation, you know, a prescribed organisation. So let's say it's the Warringah River Wideness Club. Now, if they do that, it is a crime for you to continue to be a member of that club. If you were a member prior to it becoming illegal, you are under suspicion for that and you could be charged if something happened. And even if you're associated with it, you know, again, or members of that club, again, you can come under increased surveillance and search powers if you want. So you're basically presumed guilty. The government, the bureaucracy shuts you down without a vote. You can't appeal it to the court. If they just say your organisation's a prescribed organisation, you have no recourse. You haven't done anything wrong. You were a member of what was yesterday a perfectly legal organisation. And now you're under criminal suspicion for doing it. No appeal, no court. You can't go get your justice from anywhere. That's the end of it. These are extraordinary powers.
0: Well, that's certainly true. Just to go back to your point, look, I take your point about the criminals who aren't terrorists, but, you know, in my mind, we're talking about individuals here who have a bent toward criminal activity and possibly vicious criminal activity. So there's still a risk to us here, but as you say, not supposed to leave them locked up, can't get rid of them. What's the answer there when it comes to those people? And, you know, my feeling about it, and talking to the professor the other morning about it, is the court, to me, seems to be making law when they're supposed to be there to enforce and interpret it.
14: Well, that's true, but then the relief to that is parliamentary legislation to clarify or change the laws, and then the judges would then be required to follow the law. If they don't, then they'll get overturned on appeal. I think, you know, if you're looking at something like ISIS brides, for instance, and I won't specify any particular one, just so people know what we're talking about here. So if You know, Australia is a signatory to a thing called the Rome Convention, which allows us to charge people who have, Australians who have committed crimes overseas. So that's a way to get international criminal consortia, people involved in people smuggling, or, you know, people who go to Asia or Philippines or something and commit child abuse, that they can be charged back here. And in fact, that very convention is why Ben Robert Smith has been charged here, because what he is alleged to have done was in Afghanistan, but under the Rome Convention, we're allowed to charge him here. So I don't know. You see, it'd be difficult. So say you've got someone who's the local hitman from Romania and things are getting a bit hot for him between the police and the other gangs and the organised, you know, criminals he's targeted, and he decides to hop a plane here to Australia. You could, in theory, under the Rome Convention, you could you could charge him here if he's within the Australian territory. But then it would be very difficult to foresee if you would be able to actually get a prosecution for something that's gone on, you know, on the other side of the planet, where you can't compel witnesses. You can't compel witnesses to appear. It would just seem incredibly hard. How do you deal with all this kind of stuff? Well, when confronted with an existential threat, a nation can do one of two things. It can either close its border, or it can try and protect everything within the border. At the moment, we're trying to protect everything within the border. Now, if you look at another existential threat like COVID in Western Australia, they decided they would close their border and people were isolated, but the economy was okay. There were very, very few cases of COVID. That was fine. In Victoria, we decided to go the other way and try and protect everything, you know, within the border. And we had the most deaths per capita, longest lockdowns, biggest economic damage, because, you know, that obviously didn't work. It would just take the will of a government like John Howard did in 2001, just to say we will decide who comes to this country and the circumstances in which they arrive. It just requires the will of the government, I think, to say, okay, well, you know, you don't step foot on the mainland of this country unless we are absolutely 100% certain of your circumstances and why you're coming here and what you're leaving. That seems to me to be the only effective way, and I think the majority of the people would support that because, you know, again, we're in this difficult situation where the High Court is releasing literal hitman, multiple rapists, murderers, you know, drug dealers. They're saying, well, you know, I haven't done it here yet, so...
0: Yeah, but my point is, they're the kind of people that you just know they're going to do it again.
14: Well, probably. I mean, I think, you know, if you bring in a former professional hitman, you know, is, you know, there's more people want to come into this country than we have the ability to absorb. Our close to the top of the list today in terms of the most desirable for a win-win for the country and for them. I don't know. It just requires a pretty iron will.
0: I don't think we see much of the iron will with the present government that we have. Anyway, interesting to talk as always, Paul. Thanks for calling.
14: Good night. Bye.
0: Okay, have a good morning. Let me go to Gordon from Narwee. Hello, Gordon.
15: Good morning, Mike. Going back to weird and wonderful car things.
0: Yeah.
15: I remember a story in the 70s, early 70s, mid-70s, of where an inventor, and I don't recall his name, but a guy allegedly invented a device that would allow the ordinary car, internal combustion engine, to do 40 miles on a tablespoon of petrol.
0: Really? Yes.
15: And it was purchased. He got millions and millions of dollars from the oil companies, who then destroyed it.
0: Yeah, I was sort of waiting for that to come, yeah.
15: nothing more was ever said about it afterwards.
0: So do you believe that, or it was all just a bit of fiction to entertain people?
15: I'm driving at the moment, so I haven't actually Googled it, but I wonder if there is any reference in the dim, dark bowels of Google about that.
0: All right, we'll have a look. So you reckon this is 1972, and do you remember the name of the thing again?
15: No, it didn't have a name, and I don't recall the name of the inventor. It was something that was just going around at the time.
0: Mm.
15: But this guy invented a device that would allow the ordinary car to get, instead of 40 miles a gallon,
0: it was 40 miles a tablespoon. Yeah. But naturally, the oil companies stepped in and forced the inventor to keep quiet about it and not distribute it. Yeah.
15: Yep, and then destroyed the device, the patent.
0: Okay. Well, it's a nice yarn. I'll see if there's any record of it.
15: Good. Okay.
0: Thanks, mate. Bye.
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0: Good morning. Welcome along. If you just joined us, yeah, I'm just looking at some of the stories and what we've been talking about here. The previous caller, you were, I think, referring, we've decided, to somebody named Tom Ogle. An El Paso inventor, he supposedly drove his motor car, which was a 1970 Ford Galaxy, which would be a fairly decent-sized vehicle and not one designed for economic fuel usage. He drove the a reporter from the El Paso Times from El Paso to Deeming, whatever that is. It's a town, obviously, in the area. Drove him there and back on 2 gallons of gas. So that was 205 miles, apparently. 200 miles on 2 gallons of gas. Anyway, he died in, as they say, mysterious circumstances. And something happened to the vehicle on the way back. With only 2 gallons of gas in the tank, Ogle offered strong evidence that the tangle of red hoses and tubes racing between the back of the 5,000-pound car and the engine performed as billed, delivering over 100 miles to the gallon while averaging close to 60 miles per hour. In a day of automotive and personal triumph, the only sour note was sounded when Ogle failed to bring his gas saver back into El Paso as planned. On the outskirts of the town, a rock struck the underside of the car, puncturing a filter and allowing the gas fumes the auto travels on to escape. The gas fumes, yes. It really hardly mattered at that point. He'd already travelled the 205 miles, as I say, on slightly less than 2 gallons of gas. Then he died in, as they say, mysterious circumstances. What medical examiners said was an alcohol and drug overdose, citing large amounts of Darvon. That's a tranquilizer, apparently. He'd been to a northeast bar drinking and collapsed at a friend's house. That was in 1981. So that was the end of him. So there's quite a bit about here. Well, there's something called a Pogue carburetor, Charles Nesson Pogue. It would allegedly enable a car to obtain 200 miles per US gallon. Yeah, anyway. There's a bit here, Borderlands Mysterious Deaths, Tom Ogle Inventor, and it's described here as a vaporized fuel system. So, fine conspiracies all, whether there's truth of them or not, well, I'm going to leave that up to you. But anyway, it's out there. What have we got here? Oh, yeah, Mark says, who remembers water injection? I had it on a 186 EH Holden. They weren't a bad car. Was it meant to improve fuel economy? I don't remember much about it, but I've just heard the phrase. Yes. Oh, Glenn says, Mike, it's good to hear Dale Sinden on the phone, so we get Dale's days later on today. Well, no, it's got to be National Days with Dale, apparently. Peter Brock was an accomplished artist with his paintings. I own a beautiful painting of a Major Mitchell cockatoo painted by Peter. Oh, okay. Very talented man, says Glenn. Yes. Dan says, G'day, Mike. I overheard somebody say Mike Burgess is a big scaremonger. Not the first time he's done this big announcement about threat to national security, but not telling us all the info that he has, which is fair enough, says Dan, if it's top secret. But it does beg the question, what good does it do telling the people half the story? In case Mr. Burgess is listening, that's not my opinion, just heard someone say that. Oh, okay. Okay, Dan. Yeah. You're just texting for a friend, I understand. Kate says, Hi, Mike, I'm from Perth. From memory, the man referred to as Ralph Sarich, who invented a motor that the fuel companies didn't want, so it was scrapped. Well, that was kind of a rotating piston or something, this Sarich engine, and it did get a fair go. I think Detroit would have been still in its heyday then, and I do think they tried it out, but I'm just talking off the top of my head here. It's not something I've researched in the recent past, but it was going to be a game changer, the Sarich engine, but I don't think it ever was. Was there a Mazda or something with that in? Because over the years, I've trialled a few motor cars, you know, under the Local Media Identities Act, where you get the review copy. And I had an idea there was a car I drove with a Sarich engine. Could that be possible? I mean, it seemed okay to me. The idea was, did you need a gearbox with that, or you could just go from you know, woe to go without one? What do we got here? Roz from Mossvale says, Hi, Mike. My Google search result is, while the tablespoon figure is an exaggeration, an inventor named Tom Ogle, yeah, that's right, did make headlines in 1977. It was a vapor carburetor system. used engine coolant to heat the fuel tank, vaporizing the petrol before it reached the engine. The claim was he'd modified a 1970 Ford Galaxy. Yes, a substantial heavy vehicle, as you say, Roz. Claimed he drove it 200 miles on just 2 gallons of fuel. Well, according to the story, the man from the El Paso Times went with him and said yes, was true. Ogle died in 1981, right? His system was never mass-produced. Fueled massive conspiracy theories that big oil or car manufacturers bought the patent and suppressed the technology to keep on selling oil, says Roz from Moss Vale. Yeah, it's a good yarn, but really, wouldn't you think that something with that kind of commercial impact could not be suppressed? Paul says, Mike, regarding the small amount of fuel for long-distance travel, look up the name Thomas Ogle. Yeah, that's right. Might be the caller that who the caller was referring to. Yes, I think we've decided it was. Now, here's somebody else. Tony saying, morning, Mike, your caller may have been thinking of WA inventor Sarich, the orbital engine. Yeah, I don't know what killed the orbital engine, but it just didn't seem to deliver on the promise. And I thought that it was given a pretty good go, but didn't actually go anywhere. Dave's called in from Greystanes. Hello, Dave. What's your story?
2: Well, I've got a... G'day, Mike. I told Clive Robertson years ago on 2UE how to use magnets to increase petrol economy in your car.
0: What do you do?
2: Well, you get a 500-watt speaker with a big magnet on the back, like a ceramic magnet. Attach weld about 6 foot of steel rod to the middle of the back of the magnet. Attach the other end of the rod with a hinge to the front of your car, and drive up behind a truck that's going to Queensland. If you're in Sydney, you're going to Queensland.
0: I see.
2: And
0: yes.
2: Truck pull you along.
0: I see where you're going with that. Yeah. Yeah. Well, that could make a difference, couldn't it? What if the truck driver notices you? Do you think that might end badly?
2: You do it at night time, and a smaller car would work better.
0: Yeah.
2: And if he goes into a service station, I suppose you jam the brakes on to disconnect the magnet.
0: Well, you can't have much control over a magnet, can you? Or can you, if it's an electric magnet? Yeah. So what did Clive think about that? Did he think that was a good plan?
2: Oh, I don't know, but I told him about it.
0: Yeah.
2: One other thing I'd like to say, too. Last Wednesday, about a week ago, Pauline Hanson was talking on the TV, 6 o'clock news, and she said she was going to cut the funds to the ABC and turn off SBS.
0: Yes.
2: Now, I started voting for Pauline as soon as Malcolm Turnkow kicked out Tony Abbott from the government about 13 or 14 years ago.
0: Yeah.
2: But if she's going to turn off SBS, I'm going to go back to the Liberals because I love SBS programs. There's at least 3 channels there that I watch a lot of.
0: Well, I had a couple of calls about that, including one from somebody named Stipe, who said he really supported Pauline Hanson, but he was of Croatian extraction and, you know, obviously just come here from there. He still had the heavy accent. And he liked SBS, so I don't know whether there would be enough people who would vote for Pauline but would be turned off by the idea of her shutting down SBS for it to make a difference, but perhaps.
2: Well, I like Channel 33 because that's the food channel.
0: Oh, yeah.
2: Also, Channel 31 has got Rachel Riley in 8 out of 10 cats, and I like looking at her legs. And Channel 32 has got world movies. So
0: yeah, I watched 32 a bit. I have occasionally watched the cats thing. Who's Rachel? Is she the girl that picks up the letters?
2: That's the one, yeah.
0: Yeah, okay.
2: She's a pretty girl.
0: Yes, she is, yes.
2: The trouble is she's got a Russian boyfriend and she's a vegan as well. But
0: a vegan. She's protecting her veganity. Yes, and it's hosted by that guy Jimmy Carr.
2: I can't stand him.
0: Really? I think he's pretty funny. He's got a strange laugh, though. He sounds like a Manly Ferry warning you in a fog.
2: What I don't like about him is every now and then he says something about my mum.
0: Your mum?
2: My mum, yeah.
0: Oh, yeah.
2: Hey, mum.
0: Hey, mum. A generic mum. Yeah. Yeah, well, obviously there are people who like SBS, and yes, Pauline and her crew will have to think about it. All right, thanks, Dave.
2: The other thing is I'm 85 and I might not even live till the next election, so
0: we'll see what happens. See what happens. See how it goes, Dave. Thank you.
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0: 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Now, Paul says, all this interesting car history talk, you should get the one the only I'm David Berth on for a chat, says Paul. Yeah, I suppose David would know about that kind of stuff. I haven't spoken to him for ages. Sue's asking a question here unrelated to motor cars. Wasn't Albo supposed to employ an anti-Semitism envoy? I don't think he has. Well, supposedly there is one, but you might be right. I don't know. There's been conversation in the recent past. But I had a look, and supposedly we still have somebody named Gillian Siegel, AO. Prime Minister Anthony Albanese appointed Gillian Siegel, AO, as Australia's special envoy to combat anti-Semitism back in 2024. That was July 2024 in a three-year term, according to this. The independent social envoy to combat anti-Semitism role was created to advise the government on tackling rising anti-Semitism. This was back in 2024. It goes on to say, the Albanese government faced criticism from Jewish leaders in the coalition for delaying the envoy's appointment in order to search for an equivalent Islamophobia envoy for the sake of political balance. Well, yes, people were complaining about that. And, of course, that's pretty much Albo's go-to, isn't it? Because he seems to be more concerned about losing the Muslim vote, well, when Muslim issues come up, than absolutely anything else. But I thought that came up fairly recently, but that piece there says July 2024. Richard has called in, but we don't have a lot of time. Good morning, Richard.
1: Hello, Michael.
0: You only got about a minute, mate. Do you want to talk now, or do you want to wait till after the news?
1: I'll wait till after the news.
0: All right, wait till after the news, and we're going to have a bit of a conversation then. Okay, so put Richard on hold there, and I'll read some more of these texts. Joyce says, well, ain't they coming for Pauline and her party? The liars, Albo, coming saying, where the hell are the journos? Not pulling him for the liars, he's saying. Seems he's got most of the journos on the payroll, says Joy. Yes, I don't know if that's actually the case, but it's interesting to me. I suppose being a journo, you just got to report what they're saying, even though it doesn't seem to mean much these days.
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17: Hello, I'm Gabrielle Hodson. Australia's chief spy agency says anti-Semitism is one of the few threads that links almost every extremist group. ASIO has delivered its annual threat assessment and says while terror threat levels remain at probable, it underestimates the true danger Australians face. Director General Mike Burgess warns that anti-Semitism continues to pose a serious threat to national security.
18: Sadly and illogically, hatred of Jews is one thing virtually all violent extremist cohorts have in common. Neo-Nazis are anti-Semitic. Islamic extremism is anti-Semitic. Nation states can be anti-Semitic, as we saw with the arson attacks against the Jewish communities in Melbourne and Sydney.
17: The Albanese government claims if one nation gains power in Australia, the party would threaten paid parental leave. From July, parents with a newborn or adopted child will be able to take 6 months off work and receive the minimum wage. The government argues the measure will help parents spend more time with their kids during a formative period. Social Services Minister Tanya Plibersek says that all would be at risk if one nation gets control of the nation's finances.
19: When you look at paid parental leave, the first thing to say is, of course, we're proud of the expansions we've made. We'll always look to do more to support working families, but we also need to protect what we have from the Conservative parties who would cut it if they could.
17: A female Liberal MP has made a police complaint against a male Liberal MP. Alex Riddell is in Melbourne.
20: Victoria Police have confirmed they're investigating reports of a physical assault at an event held at a function venue in Sunshine West. The woman was allegedly assaulted by the man at the event on May 23. A complaint was then made to police by the female MP on June 16. Police have confirmed the woman left the area following the incident and did not require medical attention. The accused MP has told News Corp the claims are completely fictitious. Alex Riddell reporting.
17: There's been a fatal crash in the Darling Downs. A Queensland police say the Corolla collided with a tip truck in Lindford just before 7. The 72-year-old Toyota driver died at the scene. Today's show host Carl Stefanovic will reportedly be dumped by the Nine Network after he published an independent podcast with UK right-wing extremist Tommy Robinson. The interview went live Tuesday afternoon and was removed from all platforms a few hours later. News Corp says the 51-year-old TV veteran was forced to leave after a series of crisis meetings at Nine, where he's worked for 26 years. Finance and the Aussie dollar is buying 68.8 US cents. The Dow Jones is up 185 points and the Nasdaq's up 94.
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17: Tasmania Devils CEO Brendan Gale says there's no doubt around their entry into the AFL despite cost blowout fears for their roofed stadium. The facility won't be ready to host matches until 2031, but Gale has told Fox Footy the Hobart Stadium is on track.
22: The Macquarie Point Development Corporation briefed our board last month, shortlisted tenders, you know, they're going through their whole process. There's nothing from them to suggest that things aren't on train. We're really excited.
17: The Tasmanian team will announce their coach by the end of the season. Tennis and Aussie Adam Walton is out of the Mallorca Championships after losing to Spain's Alejandro Davidovich Fokina 6-4, 7-5. In the UK, Aussie Alia Tomljanovic is out of the Eastbourne Open after losing to Czech player Teresa Valentova 6-2, 5-7, 6-4. That's the latest news in sport.
26: 2CC weather. Alexander Watson Insulation. Canberra's cold. Your house doesn't have to be.
24: Got an overnight low of 1 degree, sunny tomorrow and a top of 15 degrees. Friday partly cloudy and a top of 14. Saturday a cloudy day and 14 degrees. Sunday a shower or two, 13.
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4: Good morning. Welcome along if you just joined us. We're talking about motoring nostalgia and fuel oil scams. Steve from Broome sent me a text, but then he corrected it. Well, thank you, Steve, saying that he hopes our mate who called up before doesn't vote before the next election. So we've got one coming up in Victoria pretty soon, have we not? Just looking at some of the comments we've got here. I'll go to a call in a moment. But Michael says the polarizer was tested rigorously by GM in the US, which concluded it had absolutely no effect on a vehicle's performance. A friend of mine has an SS Group 3 1985 Brock Commodore and showed me under the bonnet. The first thing I looked for was the polarizer. It sits in the corner of the engine bay and, interestingly, isn't connected to anything.
5: Really?
4: Okay, that's kind of interesting. An SS Commodore. I had one of those, but I'm just trying to think what year it was. I really should have hung on to it, but there was a young bloke who used to work on the program with me. And he came from Chile, and apparently a wealthy family. Why is bothering to get up at 3 a.m. to work on the breakfast program with me? I don't know. But he just loved the Commodore that I had. No, it wasn't an SS. It was an HSV. Robertson had an SS at one stage, which he's totally wary of. He had a difficulty getting out of his driveway, and if it rained, it was very slippy, and he had difficulty controlling the SS. And I said, oh, look, those things have got so much torque, you know, started off in third gear. It'll make it a bit easier. You have to be more careful. But the way Clive thought, he couldn't possibly do that. It was really, you know, you had to start in gear 1, 2, 3, 4. Any other way was against nature. That's just the way Clive thought. Yes. Let me take a call here from Richard, who is from Malabar. Good morning, Richard. I was talking to you just before the news, and we decided to leave it till now, so you get a better go. What do you want to say?
6: A couple of things. Just on the car, I was talking to your pedal operator. I've forgotten his name.
4: Dale. He's the golf screener person, producer.
6: producer as well.
4: Yeah.
6: Sorry, Dale. there was a vehicle I remember when I was young. You know, we all loved the Fords and the Commodores and everything else around that time of the XU1, but there was a vehicle I remember that was steam powered. I couldn't remember the name, but I just looked it up. It was called the G-Vang, and it was built at Carrybar, but it was actually built up at Newport. And it was steam powered, and it looked like a combination between a Corvette Stingray and a Lamborghini Mura.
4: Oh,
6: there was another Aventador in South Australia, and there was another one, but it was just when we actually did things in this country. But it was tested, and it showed at the 1971 International Sydney Motor Show.

0: Yeah.
1: And it was a concept car, and he had supposed to have tested it, I don't know where, and because it was steam-powered based upon a 3.2 or a 2.9 litre equivalent steam engine, which was capable of 200 miles an hour. Now, it didn't get to production, but he actually built it, had it fired, running, everything like that. They just didn't get the money. They were promised seed money by backers here in Australia, and government was going to give some money, but it didn't get anywhere. But it just shows what kind of engineer. I can't remember the name of the other person in South Australia. He did the same thing. So just imagine, that would have put an end to all the EV vehicles coming out of communist China, wouldn't it?
0: Thing about the steam power, apparently it's actually pretty efficient once you get it warmed up and going. The problem,
1: exactly,
0: I believe, with the steam power is nobody wanted to wait around until it was ready to go, until you had your steam operating and ready to go. But I believe plenty of torque, very smooth, all that kind of thing. But, you know, it'd be interesting to know how to go now, because people are prepared to wait around and charge the EVs, although we keep getting these promises about how they're going to be charged up so much more quickly. But I don't know how true that is. I don't have an EV.
1: Yeah, well, I don't intend to buy one. I'm going to stick with my diesel breathing four-wheel drive, and if I could afford it, I'd buy the last of the V8 Nissan Patrols, because I have this suspicion down the track. Everybody's going to be saying, no, I want an ICE, I want an internal combustion engine or a hybrid, because I just don't want to be stopping in the middle of nowhere or lining up along with 27 other people trying to get to a power point.
0: Well, there's already a swing back against the EVs in that regard, but not from the government. The government are determined to force everybody to drive EVs, but apparently it seems... Now, I must get one of the motoring boys on. We can talk about it again, I guess. But the thing against the EVs for a lot of people is they're boring, but they suit people who just want the transportation. And, of course, the charging issue, and apparently the drop in value when it comes to trying to sell one secondhand.
1: Exactly, and I think there's a bigger problem down the track. It's the same with solar panels and all this other stuff. You know, they use up 1,000 gallons of oil on a wind turbine, and something else is somewhere down the track. Someone's going to be paying for disposal and recycling this stuff, including batteries. And as far as I'm concerned, the federal government, won't happen this one. If anybody wants to import a car from overseas, they should have to pay some form of security bond for the engine, because somewhere down the track, you're going to have to find a way of dispose them, bury them, or recycle them.
0: Yeah.
1: And that's going to become a real problem. And that's not a problem you have with internal combustion engines. Sorry, but anyway. Look, the reason I really wanted to talk about, I heard a gentleman talking earlier about the legislation which the ASIO and others have, which is coming up for review.
0: Mm.
1: And he's quite right. But look, the 14th of December last year changed everything for me. I don't know what it's for you or a lot of other people. Yeah, I spent 32 years of federal law enforcement, organised crime and counter-terrorism and joint task forces. And as far as I'm concerned, the world changed. 9/11, Bali, the Bali bombings, and a number of other things, they were the slow march towards Bondi. Yes, there were other reasons about Bondi, the total failure of the Albanese government and the Minns government to deal with the anti-Semitism and the hate on our streets. That was a contributor. But I think we are at a point now, whether whoever gets to the next election, and if it is going to be the coalition forces to grab the treasury benches, we have to take a fundamental stand. We've got to start to look at countries like Poland. Poland, for example, it deports people immediately. You enter the country illegally. Now, they've got international treaties. They've got the European Court of Appeals, but both the left and right in Poland have just taken the stand. You're not going to stay here. You're not going to be a problem for our culture, Judeo-Christian Western. They've got a very stringent line on that. Yes, Poland is Poland, Australia is Australia. But we can learn from them, and I just think for the sake of it, we're going to have to take a very hard line. And I'd like to see the policies, like, for example, three quick policies, and then I'll let other people have a say. The first thing, we should have a separate immigration court. It should be taken away from the main courts. It should deal just with all non-citizens. You get one legal appeal, taxpayer funded. Everything after that, all the civil libertarians and the Greens, they can fund that. we need to do that. Because you look what's happened now, you can't even get into the court. Australians can't even get into half the courts because they're all tied up and we're spending all this money on that. The second thing, we should be fingerprinting and photographing every non-citizen coming into the country, like has happened in the United States after 9/11. You fly into Hawaii now, that's what happens to you. You don't need to photograph and fingerprint Australians because you already know who they are because they've got their passports. And we should withdraw from the ICC and the Geneva Convention of 1951 because that then means the courts, the High Court, won't have a treaty to deal with to say this nonsense, we can't get rid of them. I think there are three key things. And one more thing, which I think needs to be done in this country, we need to have a look at federal law and have a grand jury system where if you don't catch someone in the middle of a crime or whatever, you put the evidence before a grand jury in secret. It works in the United States. They usually get it between 80 and 95% conviction. And I think we need to start dealing with that as well as look at people with the values who come into this country. Quite frankly, you know, some of the grubs we have in our society here. I agree with Pauline Hanson. You come here and you're a hate preacher. You should be booted out. And if you happen to be born here, you'll go to jail and you'll go to jail for a long time. I don't believe this business of second or third chances. You get one chance. You come here and you get the privilege of coming to this country to find a new life. That's your first chance. You get a warning the second time or something. Get convicted. You're booted out of the country. I quite frankly don't want to hang them up in prison. I just want to put them on a plane and just boot them right out. And that's what the polls do.
0: Yes. No, I've read about what you're talking about with regard to Poland, and it does seem to really work for them. All right. Thank you, Richard.
1: Okay. We'll keep it up. I'm glad to hear you back on there. Keep on. I hope there's more of you being on radio because it enlightens the debate all over the place.
0: All right. Thank you, mate.
1: Thank you. Bye.
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0: Michael from Razorback says, hey, Mike, regarding the steam-powered car, you could iron your pants while you're waiting. You could. Does anybody bother with ironing anything anymore? Maybe for very formal occasions. It's a pretty grim message from Peter. Welcome to country. Welcome to hell. Welcome to poverty and hard times. Welcome to nothing, says Peter. You're not really a glass half full man, are you, Peter? Mark from Port Macquarie says, Mike, great that you mentioned Clive. Talking about Clive Robertson here. What an interesting man. Clive used to come to my father's business, President Office Machines, President Computers. First serving his typewriters, then onto his journey into PC computers in the 70s and 80s. Most of Clive's visit to the Hornsby office ended up with my father and Clive having a long lunch at the local French restaurant. Nice memories, says Mark from Port Macquarie. Yeah, okay, well, that's nice. The nice memories there. Yes, John Stanley's show. Now, that was a little while ago. Which year model was your Statesman Caprice, says John from Pimble? I don't know, it was somewhere in the 80s that I had it. I really couldn't say. Somebody was talking about them being big lumpen beasts, I suppose so, but I kind of like the land yachts. You know, I was pleased that when I first went to America, it was still America with the land yachts. I enjoyed those. Somebody sent me, oh yes, youngest son sent me a photo of a Lincoln from that era, and it was parked in such a way that it was taking up half the footpath. When I was a 2BS Bathurst, my second job, the guy who owned the menswear store next door, Danny White, he had a giant Chev, and it used to be like that. It would park halfway over the footpath, but it never seemed to be an issue. Nobody complained. But I, at the time, had a Volkswagen, a man of contrast. I went from the single spin of Ford, that was a story in itself, to a Volkswagen. And one of the local coppers then gave me a ticket for parking over the footpath. And I argued to the local police sergeant that this is ridiculous because it's parked next to the giant Chev. And the bit of the Chev over the footpath was probably as long as the Volkswagen. But there was a bit of a sort of backstory on this. One of the local policemen was very keen on a pretty girl with whom I was associated. And the sergeant decided that the ticket would be torn up because I think he thought, here's a couple of young bulls in the paddock. And I remember that particular policeman, he used to follow me around a bit on his motorcycle. I think he stopped after that, but you know what it's like. boys will be boys, won't they? And I think the old sergeant saw that. Margaret's complaining about all this car talk here. Margaret said last night it was endless talk about cars with John. Was it? I wasn't really listening to John. Nothing personal. I just was doing other stuff. So he was talking about cars. This morning it's continuing. Please change the subject. Many listeners are women and not too interested. I think that's probably true, although I haven't counted a few women over the years who are real car fanatics and totally involved in the car thing. Just a tip. Margaret says, I drove cars for 60 years. Have enjoyed you being on air. Hope it becomes more often. Regards, Margaret. Thank you. Oh, I see. John had a weekly car segment. Okay, so Margaret's complaining about all the car talk. Well, you know me. I'm a servant of the people. If people want to talk about something different, that's fine. In fact, I thought a talking point for this morning, and we did have someone comment on this, was the man who's described as spy chief. Got to watch the vowels. This is the fellow who's the head of ASIO, Mike Burgess. In fact, we have some quotes from him, I believe.
10: We face multifaceted instability where state-sponsored aggression and domestic volatility intersect. At the centre of this convergence are the acute and persistent pressures of espionage, foreign interference, and politically motivated violence. However, that perimeter is expanding. We've already seen surging communal violence and preparation for sabotage. This diversity represents systemic challenge to our national security. Anti-Semitism is a case in point. Anti-Semitism is often seen through a narrow lens, when in reality it can originate from diverse sources, simultaneously challenging traditional definitions, assumptions, and approaches. Sadly and illogically, hatred of Jews is one thing virtually all violent extremist cohorts have in common. Neo-Nazis are anti-Semitic. Islamic extremism is anti-Semitic. Social media is amplifying and accelerating grievance narratives, eroding trust in institutions, promoting discord and inflammatory rhetoric, exacerbating polarization and creating a permissive environment for violence. Finally, our security environment has degraded. Great power competition is driving an insatiable appetite for strategic advantage. As a result, espionage and foreign interference are at extreme levels, while preparation for sabotage is growing in scale and sophistication. At the same time, politically motivated violence, which incorporates terrorism, remains an acute concern.
0: There you go. What do you think? Why is Mike Burgess speaking up now? He's ASIO's Director General, of course. And I don't disagree with him coming out in public like that. I just wonder about the motivation. Why now? Is this his way of saying, as the Royal Commission goes on, into why we had the incident at Bondi Beach? Is this his way of saying, hey, we're here, we're a force, and, you know, we're doing what we can to make sure the government knows what the risks are? But it really is up to the government, this one, isn't it? I mean, there's not much we can do as individuals. Anyway, if you want to give me a ring and you want to talk, by all means, you know the number, 131-873. Or if you want to send me a text, 0460-873-873. See, Greg's saying, Mike, more cars, all good. Yes, although I think Margaret's probably right. I mean, cars are mainly a bloke thing, aren't they? Jonas says, hi, Mike, the Russian miracle fuel pill sounds like the firepower scam all over again. Yes, I think you're probably right. Peter's saying this fantastic budget from Labour destroying investors' hopes of living if they're retires, of a living if they're retires, or for their families' needs. It's all sell, sell, sell, show and tell, dollars, dollars, dollars, to the tax man. Yeah, I don't think there's any real doubt about that. I mean, we know no matter what they say. And I think what Jim Chalmers has been saying, what was he saying yesterday? Whatever it is, you think, really, is anybody going to buy that? Whatever it was he was trying to push. It's all about a tax grab. Hey, we're a Labor government. We want to spend money. The way we get elected is to offer people things. And to pay for that, we need taxpayers to pay lots in income tax. And this latest thing, which is getting around in the papers this morning, that if you thought you were going to be able to grandfather the system where you can, you know, leave some kind of inheritance, if one of you in the couple dies or you divorce, it's no longer possible. I mean, that's pretty weird, isn't it? But anyway, it's receiving a fair amount of attention. Just looking at the front pages here. It doesn't appear to be on one of my immediate front pages, but I know... Oh, yeah, here we go. The Fin Review. It says, death, divorce, spell, doom for property tax perks. Spell doom for property tax perks. Why are they perks? I mean, they're not perks. They're just something new the government wants to impose. Investment properties that were jointly owned by a couple before the May budget will lose the grandfathered exemptions from the capital gains and negative gearing changes should one of the co-owners die or if they divorce. The government has confirmed this, according to Philip Khoury in the Fin Review. The provision, which will apply to an estimated 680,000 jointly owned investment properties, supposedly exempt from the budget changes, is contained in the budget bill the government and Greens intend to rush through the Senate by Thursday. Independent Senator David Pocock, who's criticised the haste with which Labor and the Greens are acting, will move an amendment to the Senate to eradicate the provision, which he says will adversely affect women. I mean, if that takes on how it'll affect women, you know, that's power women have these days when it comes to keeping the consumer society going and getting politicians to do what they say is best for women, although there's a couple of notable exceptions, I guess. But, I mean, if that gets maximum coverage, I think it'll have an impact. Finance Minister Katie Gallagher dismissed Pocock's concerns, saying the provision was consistent with existing rules applying to the CGT when the ownership of an asset is transferred. Pocock said there could be no such comparison. Isn't it a bit disingenuous to say that it's consistent when, under the current arrangements, you continue to get the 50% CGT discount if an asset is transferred, but going forward, you won't should your spouse die? This is what he said. At the same time, the budget bill scheduled to whistle through the Senate on Thursday. Prime Minister Anthony Albanese will defend his broken promises on tax in a speech to a Committee for Economic Development, Australia Forum. It's not enough to acknowledge people's frustrations. You have to act on it, Albanese will say of the housing affordability crisis. And he's acted on that, really. Anyway, I don't know. Is anybody buying this? But it's getting a run there in the Fin Review. What else we got? Peter, PM Ostrich Albo, just stick your head in the sand. When trouble comes, you think it might go away. Don't think it will, Your Grace. Yes, back to the cars, Margaret. Mark says the Mazda RX-7 was one car that was released with the rotary motor. I'm pretty sure I had one of them for a few weeks, you know, just to drive it around and talk about it. I remember I had another one of those sporty Mazdas under the same conditions, and it had a turbo. But the turbo was so rough, maybe it was me, but if you flattened it, the thing would go vroom, vroom. And it really, you know, when the turbo kicked in, it really shot away. But I don't know if they even make those anymore, do they? Turbos, do we care about them anymore? Yes. You could mollify the fairer listeners if you spent more time in the colour of the cars you're discussing, says Jerry from Sutherland. Oh, okay, do you think I should pay more attention to that? I tell you what, I reckon there's been a change in the colours of cars in the city of Sydney, because when I was in Melbourne a while back, I actually noticed how many white, grey and silver cars there were. But then when I came back to Sydney, I noticed there were lots of green, red and yellow cars. But that doesn't seem to be the case so much anymore. Seems to me we mainly have grey, silver, white cars now. I don't see too many brightly coloured cars. I was talking to an American copper many years ago, and he was saying if you drive a luxury car or a brightly coloured car, you're more likely to attract the attention of the traffic police. It's just in the nature of policemen that if everybody's doing the same thing. I had an example of that years ago. There was a rat run that I used to use, and I had a couple of cars at the time, but one of them was a bright yellow Mazda. And I remember being on the rat run and doing the same speed as everybody else and getting pulled over by a traffic cop. And I said, why me? I'm only going the same speed as everybody else. And he's saying, oh, you think I'm picking on you, do you? And I said, well, you know, you want to answer my question. Why me? Normally I make it a point of not arguing with uniformed coppers. If there's an issue, I strongly advocate to just go along with it at the time and then have the lawyers sort it out later. But I decided to have a discussion with this guy, and this was after I'd spoken to the California policeman. So I think it is true. You know, I remember years ago when we were all 17, a friend of mine used to go up to the Central Coast from Sydney, and he had a Ford Mercury, and it was, I think, black with brown mudguards. And if you know a 48 Mercury, they had very big mudguards. But anyway, it really stood out, this thing. And he used to complain to us and say, I don't know why, but every time I go up the Central Coast, I get pulled over by the police. And I would say, without a doubt, it was the look of the car. And they were interested in what he had in the car. But I think, really, he only had himself. I don't think he was actually breaking any rules.
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0: Marilyn has called in from Alambie Heights. Good morning, Marilyn.
19: Good morning, Mike. How are you?
0: I'm well, thank you.
19: I'm ringing up today because I watched Parliament and I was so disgusted when I heard Albanese saying how hard he'd worked to get his first house.
0: Mm-hmm.
19: And it was absolutely incredible that he was making remarks that that Angus, you know, obviously came from a wealthy family who obviously worked hard, but he came from housing 50 years. The grandfather, the mother and he were in subsidised housing.
0: Mm.
19: The mother received the unmarried mother's pension or the single mother's pension, then the disability pension. I think he only worked for a couple of months and got a free university degree, all on the taxpayer's dollar.
0: Right.
19: So really, I just think it's out of line that he says how hard he worked to get his first house after being subsidised for 50 years in housing.
0: But that's very much the way he thinks, isn't it? I mean, he believes the government should control everything and everything should come from the government.
19: Well, he's very happy to work the system to his advantage.
0: Oh, yes.
19: With his negative gearing. No, he really is an absolute disgrace.
0: Yes. Do you think he's the worst PM ever, or who would be worse than him, do you think?
19: Well, I was there when Whitlam was in, but he sort of was a worker, actually. Was he a Queen's Counsel? It was something anyway.
0: Gough.
19: Yes.
0: Well, he was a big personable fellow, yeah.
19: But, you know, he didn't have any idea about economics.
0: No.
19: This fellow has lied his way to the top, really. It's just been last year running around with the Medicare. That's all you need. And it's $150 to go to a GP.
0: Hmm.
19: I mean, it's all he's done in for, and this electricity thing with Bowen, why that fellow isn't sacked is beyond me. I mean, he's sending the country broke.
0: Well, yes, I've argued that for a long time. I think the renewables thing is ridiculous. Even my, well, softest approach would be to say, okay, if we're going to replace what we've got with renewables, could we get that working efficiently first before we blow up the coal-fired power stations?
19: Oh, wasn't that ridiculous?
0: Yes.
19: But, you know, he says he's a... What did he say? He was, you know, going to be transparency. We don't even know how much these lines are costing to go through the country. Nobody's put a figure on it. Nobody can guess.
0: Yeah, no, well, you guess that nonsense from Bowen about, oh, the sun doesn't send a bill, but that's completely irrelevant and pointless. I mean, that's so dumb, that's so stupid. I mean, my example is the clouds don't send a bill either, but it takes a lot to get the product of the clouds to the people who want to use it in its proper form, and it costs everybody lots and lots and lots. In fact, I've got a conversation coming up with Leith, you know, Leith Van Onselen, and he's talking about the...
19: He's very good.
0: He is, and he's talking about the data banks, and he's talking about what a drain that's going to be on electricity. I don't see, and I agree with Leith, but, you know, if you're still with me when we broadcast that conversation, I don't see how anybody can argue with Leith that it's just ridiculous to be building these power banks and expecting them to run on renewables.
19: Well, it's impossible.
0: Mm.
19: But the fact of the matter is, I think this government is like the junior version of Biden's Democrats.
0: Yeah.
19: And I think Albanese is on exactly the same path as Biden, except he hasn't lost his marbles yet.
0: You think that's just a matter of time?
19: Oh, no, he's too cunning for that.
0: Well, he's too cunning to get demented.
19: Of course.
0: All righty, thank you, Marilyn.
19: Bye.
0: Bye. Darren says, what's wrong with this? Have you taken control of my mouse, Hudson? Darren says, you have to see Pauline Hanson's speech about the Socceroos. Perfect. And also what she said regarding Carl Stefanovic's woke sacking, says Darren. Gee, that's getting big coverage, isn't it? I haven't mentioned it. I don't know. Are you really interested in the fate of Karl Stefanovic? Karl seems to me like a man who's controlling his own destiny at the moment, but it's certainly getting maximum coverage. In fact, I've got a front page here from the telly, which is now apparently out of date. Stefanovic's job on the line over activist interview. Karl on the ropes. But as I understand, he is now sacked. That's what they're saying. But people here that I was discussing it with before the program said they're not going to believe it until they get an official statement from Nine saying, yes, we didn't like what he did and we've decided to punt him. Anyway, time will tell. We've got a thing here from Peter from Maroubra. Says a small aircraft circling above Maroubra Beach, South Headland. It's unusual. Definitely a small plane this hour of the night. Any idea why? No, no idea that I have, although maybe Dale can check up on it for us.
11: 2CC is Canberra's news leader.
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20: an investigation into claims Canberra hospital executives created a danger to public health has been ordered by the ACT Integrity Commissioner.
11: And world news impacts.
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11: When you need to know, Canberra's news leader is 2CC.
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0: Mark from Waterloo has sent me a lengthy editorial here via email. It says, hello, Mike. Over the past 50 months since the LNP lost government in May 2022, it's perpetually attacked Labor for its large-scale immigration intakes. Of course, for the NNP to condemn Labor for facilitating large-scale immigration intakes is an absurdity in the extreme, says Mark, because it was the LNP, within months of winning office in September 2013, up until February 2020, won the same government that actually near on doubled the annual intake of, brackets, SIC, migrants, who Mark says are really recolonists. See, I'll throw in a bit here, Mark, and say this is where we start getting into this area of, if you say you don't like the immigration, that you're a racist. It's just the numbers, as far as I'm concerned. I'm not saying you're wrong about the LNP, but I think that both of the major parties, and I made this pretty plain over the years, are just nowhere near what the folklore has them being. But anyway, let's go back to Mark. He says, irrefutable evidence to prove that the LNP was snakes in the grass with, as I've always said, says Mark, dedicated to implementing the WEF's agenda to dismantle borders can be ascertained by eye viewing last evening's 7:30 program to hear the former LNP MP Christopher Pyne gloating about how great and grand Australia is due to multiculturalism. But you see, in my opinion, this is me throwing in my 2 cents worth now, diverging from what Mark has said, but inspired by his comment about Pyne, you know, there's no way Pyne is true to what's supposed to have been the LNP ethos. Anyway, back to Mark. He says also cretins like him conveniently neglect to ever castigate the immense detriment that immigrant groups have brought to bear on Australia. First, with Vietnamese groups importing heroin, which generated great havoc and still does, says Mark. Also, no apologies from the diaspora that has ever come to pass. Second, over the past 20 years, Middle Eastern and Chinese triad gangs have and still do import dangerous substances which destroy lives. And you can tack on the violence and criminality of tobacco wars. Third, says Mark, the Mondo Beach massacre, not to forget other detrimental aspects that Islam has brought to bear on Australia. But none of these diasporas has ever apologised for the actions of their fellow brethren. Well, Mark, I think that's a good point. Other people have mentioned it. It doesn't get much of a run. But yes, you see, people who say to me of particular groups, oh, but I know some of them and they're fine. I'm not saying that's untrue, but then, as people have said over the centuries, it's the movement and it's the people at the head of the group who, it seems, their only aim is to have as many true believer followers so that they can be big enough to expand their control and bring the old ways to the new country. And, you know, lots of people complain about that, and I think with absolute justification. Anyway, Mark says, unlike it is with Anglo-Celts, who never stop seeking forgiveness from Indigenous folks for the sins of colonialism. Yes, but I think that's also a power thing in a way too, you know, that our children are continually made to feel guilty for what great-great-granddad might have done. And by the way, it wasn't all bad. And the reality is, of course, the European way of life has brought, even though we're going through a bad phase, so many very, very good things that weren't going to happen if the Europeans never came to this country. But of course, once again, somebody was going to come to this country. Mark says, alas, GB and similar oriented entities, talking about the Sydney radio station which broadcasts this program on the network, have been conned by the LNP that they're fighting for you, and the reality is they're uniparty globalists, as Labor is, says Mark. Well, lots of people say that. I mean, that's no secret. And that seed very much is one of the reasons why One Nation is doing so well, because Labor and the LNP have become a uniparty, with each one apparently taking from the other. Well, certainly the LNP, I think, more from Labor, because they believe that's the way to go. And you can thank people like your Christopher Pyne that you mentioned there. Okay, we've got the news coming up. I'm just looking at something on the screen. I presume this will be resolved, whatever it is. And take some more calls and read some more texts in the next hour.
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0: Now, we've got news for you in approximately 1 minute and 17 seconds. And I'll take some more calls after the news and read some more texts. What else? We had something else planned too. Maybe I should be aware of that. Oh, yes, Mr. Barnes. apparently the breakfast announcer on 2CC told Mr. Barnes what people were saying about him after his piece the other morning. And so I'll be interested to see what he provokes this morning. But I think the whole conversation went without mentioning a particular female politician who seems to be getting quite a lot of coverage these days. So it may not get the same kinds of reaction. But we'll see. Alan from Kellyville says, "Hey, Mike. Anyone who has to pay to see a GP has the wrong GP. There are so many bulk bill practices these days, particularly if the patient is old enough to remember Whitlam." Alan says, "I'm no Albanese supporter, but let's keep the narrative honest." Says Alan from Kellyville. Were we talking about that? I don't remember anybody raising that. But anyway, that's Alan's contribution. Thank you.
4: 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Keep your home warm with Rinnai Heating from the energy people, Fishwick.
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10: Good morning, I'm Gabrielle Hodson. Australia's key spy agency has delivered its national threat assessment for the year. ASIO has confirmed the terror threat remains at probable as our security environment becomes increasingly challenging. It also says the terror risk is shifting from organised groups to lone actors who are radicalised online. The Christian Brothers Order expects financial collapse within months as it pays more than $1 million a week to sex abuse victims. Jamel Wells reports.
12: The order has asked the New South Wales Supreme Court for a moratorium to suspend victims' pursuit of money. The court heard, based on current forecasts, the order's available cash will be exhausted by September the 13th. A 2016 Royal Commission heard more than 850 people had made a claim or complaint of sexual abuse against the order. The matter returns to court next week. Jamel Wells reporting.
10: A 76-year-old man has died after his replica World War II Spitfire crashed near Northam, northeast of Perth. The Australian Transport Safety Bureau says investigators should have a preliminary report into the fatal crash by September. People who co-own properties with their partners could be in for a shock after a divorce or death. Alex Riddell has more.
13: Investment properties jointly owned before the May federal budget will lose their grandfathered exemptions from capital gains tax and negative gearing changes. According to a bill, the government and Greens intend to rush through the Senate, reportedly in the next 24 hours. News Corp says the exemption would be lost if one of the co-owners dies or gets divorced. Independent Senator David Pocock says he'll move an amendment to stop the changes, which he says will especially hurt widowed or divorced women. The change would potentially affect almost 700,000 jointly owned investment properties. Alex Riddell reporting.
10: Two teal independents will join up to form a new political party to be known as Community Strong Australia. SMHTH says Zali Stegall and Allegra Spender will seek to exploit Australia's current political upheaval with the rise of One Nation. The report says all other teal MPs have declined to join and the party is yet to appoint a leader. And Oasis could have another number one single in their native UK thanks to the World Cup. Wonderwall has been adopted by English soccer fans and the song is posting massive numbers on streaming services. Finance and the Aussie dollar is buying 68.9 US cents. The Dow Jones is up 489 points and the Nasdaq's up 192 points.
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10: The son of NRL legend Mark Geyer is joining new team, the Perth Bears. Maverick Geyer is dismissing fears over the next season's Bears roster. The West Tigers forward has defended the Bears' recruitment, which has failed to grab any genuine marquee players.
15: Dolphins had a pretty similar reaction when they entered the market and, you know, they got a couple marquee signings late, the Hammer and stuff, but I look at that roster as it is and I just see a bunch of hard workers who are eager to impress, you know, Mal and the Western Australian community.
10: The IOC says the Olympic Games after Brisbane will be picked just 7 years in advance. India and Qatar are both fighting for the 2036 hosting rights. South Africa, Turkey and Chile have also put their hands up. It comes after the Brisbane Games are announced 11 years ahead of time. And in tennis, Queenslander Kim Birrell has lost the first set against Croatian Petra Marchenko in the round of 16 at Britain's Eastbourne Open. Earlier, Ilya Tomljanovic was also bundled out. That's the latest news and sport.
16: 2CC weather. Alexander Watson Insulation. Canberra's cold. Your house doesn't have to be.
17: Got an overnight low of 1 degree, sunny tomorrow and a top of 15 degrees. Friday partly cloudy and a top of 14. Saturday a cloudy day and 14 degrees. Sunday a shower or two. 13.
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2: Good morning, welcome along. Terry Barnes in this hour, that's our plan. Dave from Cannon Hill says, hi Mike, trust you well. Thank you, Dave. Terry Barnes has achieved the lofty heights of a presenter who will receive complaints from listeners, whatever he says Dave from Cannon Hill. Raging controversy. Yes. Albo said he worked hard before politics at McDonald's. Well, apparently that's true. He said it was hot, hard work, probably the hardest he's ever worked, says Michael. Yes, he did work at McDonald's. I don't know how long for. He was a backroom boy, apparently. He wasn't in on the front counter. But in the backroom there, working them burgers, I guess. And the fries. Now, there's a lady named Gabriel Hodson. You probably know the name from listening to her on this program, reading the news. And she's sent us a note saying, hey, guys, not sure if anything official has been said yet, but this is my last overnight news shift after 2.5 years. Gabriel's on the line. Good morning.
3: Oh, I did indeed write that.
2: Yes, so you're fessing up to that, yes. So working overnights, how'd you like working overnights? Did it mean you just slept the rest of the day, or were you better organised than that?
3: I do have a little bit of a hike to get home, but I go by train. Driving home is a death wish, honestly.
2: Yeah.
3: Look, this time of year you don't see much sunlight, so my vitamin D levels will go up, definitely.
2: Well, talking about that, actually,
3: you go to sleep in darkness and waking up in darkness some days.
2: Yeah, I know what you mean. So there was just a solstice, wasn't it? So the days actually get longer from now, don't they?
3: Yes. But I think the coldest point is sort of the last week of July, first week of August.
2: Oh, okay. Yeah.
3: Some reason, I'm not sure why, but bring it on. I need some sunlight. I'm turning blue here.
2: You need that vitamin D, yeah.
3: But overnights is fun. A lot of breaking news. A lot of crime happens overnight, fire, that. So from a news perspective, there's plenty happening. You get some rusted on listeners who ring in, and it's good to hear them. What they've got to say. Some of them are quite funny. It's good. It's good to have a bit of fun with the presenters like yourself. So, it has its pros and cons, you know, like any job, I suppose.
2: Well, that's true. But I think it can be pretty relaxed. I know I am. Because, tell you the truth, Gabrielle, I'm really only good for 3 hours, maybe four at a stretch. And here I am doing 5.5. So I am pretty relaxed about it.
3: I got to say.
2: But,
3: People say to me, how do you stop falling asleep? And
2: I don't have that trouble. You wouldn't have that trouble, would you?
3: Go.
2: Yeah, that's right.
3: There's obviously not a lot of other team members awake to help me out, so I've sort of got to. I can't rely on other people. You've got to rely on yourself a lot, so and prepare things for other people in the shift following you. So you're physically running around some days.
2: Well, I think doing what you do, you'd have to be pretty disciplined, wouldn't you? Because you've got to prepare the bulletin, you've got to be on top of everything.
3: Best you can be.
2: Yeah, I know, but I mean, I can see you being pretty busy there. I'm on, pretty much all the time. I have to do a lot of talking, but see, one of the things about overnight, I think, is you can pretty much do what you damn well please, which is one of my favourite things.
3: I'm not sure if physically running around the office would be tolerated through the day. That's a safety risk, but hey, the only person who's going to fall over is

0: me, so you can get away with a few things like that. I'm a big one for voice exercises. You know how I'm now, brown cow. I can do that and no one will hear me. I will not look like an idiot in a room by myself. So, you know, there's things like that you can get away with. But
1: do you say down, Towser, said Balstead?
0: Oh, no, I haven't heard that one.
1: That was an early one, apparently. I was watching somebody the other day on that Would I Lie to You thing, and one of the actors was saying that he prepares in the bathroom and he says lavatory, hip bath, douche. I don't know if that would work for you.
0: So not lavatory, lavatory.
1: Lavatory, I guess. Well, he's English, you know, so we say toilet and they say lavatory because they think toilet is lower class.
0: Okay.
1: But my associates just entered the studio. What's your intent?
2: Look, I thought I'd just personally say, look, Gabe has been up here. She worked out of the Sydney office doing the news a couple of times. So we have met a couple of times.
1: Mm.
2: And working on the overnights, we every now and then chat and she sends through little stories for us and little things like that. So personally, on air, I'd like to say thank you very much. I'd like to also ask you, because you always get stories, particularly from newsroom, on these type of shifts of something going wrong. We had a poor lass a couple of years ago who just went in to do the news and she, oh my God, what does she sound like? Because she'd actually stubbed her toe on the way in. So did the whole news bulletin, like through gritted teeth, like absolutely, utterly, nearly crying with pain. Mm. Is there any stories like that that you can, now that you're on the way out the door, or at least going on to a better shift?
0: That running around I was talking about, I was in a hurry one morning. It was about a minute and a half till the bulletin. I had to grab something. Of course, stupid me tripped over a chair. No time to rub my knee or anything like that. Just had to get up and go.
2: So you just did it through gritted
0: teeth. I am diabetic and I am conscious. Look, if I start feeling low blood sugar, I've had it since I was a kid. It's type 1. If I start feeling a bit low, you've got to act on that immediately. You don't wait half an hour. You don't even wait 5 minutes. You don't wait a minute. You act on it right now. That's never really been a problem.
1: So what do you do? Do you go to the vending machine and get a Mars bar or something?
0: No. I've got a stash in my bag here. So
1: oh, okay. You're ready.
2: I was going to say, that's my excuse.
0: I'm pretty disciplined about that because that's just something you can't muck around with.
1: No.
2: Yeah, see, I don't have diabetes, and that's my excuse for shoveling some other huge snack treat or chocolate bar or something in my gob. It's for health reasons.
1: By the way, Gabrielle, Roger on my screen here says, Mike, we love Gabrielle Hodson. Go well, Gabrielle, says Roger.
0: Isn't that nice? He's a poet and he doesn't even know it. Thank you. That's pure poetry.
1: So continuing the Gabrielle story, Hodson story, then where are you going? What are you going to do?
0: Well, I am still with the network. I am doing what they call national rural news. So if you are a listener in a regional area, you'll hear a lot more of me.
1: So what does that mean? You do the Grazier's Sheep Alert?
0: Yeah, that sort of thing. Stock markets. There's also interviews with people about trade deals. Our harvests are going. Weather's a big thing. Now, before, a lot of people think, sheep. But the thing is, all of these agricultural industries, that's our food.
1: Yes.
0: That's what we have in common.
1: Well, that's the way I view
0: food.
1: It. Yeah.
0: Healthy, fresh food. It affects absolutely everyone.
1: Mm.
0: When you think about it, where does the milk from your cafe latte come from? You know, it comes out of a cow. It's pretty critical stuff. And then the price of milk's going up, the price of your coffee is going to go up. So that's the way I put it. You know, it's relevant to everyone because it's about food and fibre too. I can't forget the wool, you know.
1: No.
0: But, or cotton for that matter. But that'll be interesting. I did start off, my big start in journalism was at the Nil Free Press. Nil is spelled NHILL.
1: Yeah.
0: Literally in the middle of nowhere between Melbourne and Adelaide. Mm. And the free press cost 50 cents. So.
1: Okay. Providing a valuable service, though.
0: Yes, Yeah, but that was a long time ago. So been doing radio on and off for close to 30 years now. So.
1: Oh, my goodness. Marion says, Gabe is a great newsreader, and it's all in caps. So she's obviously, you know, enthusiastic
0: she's
1: about
0: screaming saying, it out to me.
1: Yes.
0: Oh, thank you. I'm going to cry now.
1: Are you really?
0: All these kind people.
1: Talking about horror stories, though, now that Dale's left the studio, because I get the feeling sometimes with Dale, he thinks, why did he have to say that on my watch? So I'm not saying it while he's here. But horror stories for newsreaders. There was a young woman at a radio station where I was responsible for a number of areas of the broadcast, and she did have a bit of an issue with drinking, and she managed to throw up all the way through the bulletin. But that became a world event. Howard Stern, you know, famous shock jock Howard Stern, played it on his program.
0: Oh, no.
1: Yes. And I know the next person on duty complained about the smell in the news booth, as you probably would.
0: Yeah, look, I've never vomited on air, but I was I've gone through two pregnancies working, and bulletins over, and straight in the bin, but not on air, thank goodness. One thing that has gone to air, I have an insulin pump for people who die back to the diabetes.
1: Yeah.
0: And the first one I had, you couldn't silence it. So it would give this audible beep, beep, beep if it was running out of battery or running out of insulin. Or
1: This is a diabetic warning thing. What one of those things?
0: It's about the...
1: You stick it on your arm, one of them.
0: It looks like a pager, or as one person described it to me once, it's like a packet of ciggies stuffed down your bra.
1: Oh, okay.
0: classy stuff. But the first one I had was audible, so this is about 2007.
1: Mm.
0: So you'd be doing the news and you'd hear this beep, beep, beep through the news.
1: Okay.
0: Now, I don't know if listeners heard it, but I certainly heard it. And if you listened really hard, I think you'd pick it up. But thank goodness the one I have now, it just vibrates a bit and just,
1: There's probably somebody driving in a car right now who says, I heard that, damn. I thought it was an engine warning sign.
0: Oh, gee. But, so, yeah, sugar. Sugar for me is, like you said, a medicinal thing, but I have something to add to that. I also have a thing called Addison's disease.
1: What does that do? I've seen it, but I don't know what it does.
0: Okay, it's when your adrenal glands don't work real well and your body doesn't process electrolytes very well. So sodium comes under that. So if I'm in trouble in that department, I need salt. Now, sugar and salt, we're told not to eat it, but in my case, it's medicine.
1: You're a high-maintenance girl, aren't you?
0: I am. So, yeah, I've got to be, like you said, very disciplined, very careful with things.
1: Yeah.
0: And if something's starting to go wrong, you act on it immediately. But I don't have many sick days as a result. I eat pretty carefully.
1: Mm.
0: It actually forces you to be healthy, forces you to go to the gym, forces you to do that stuff. So,
1: oh, my goodness. It's like Granny
0: overall,
1: said.
0: Overall, you can actually... It's like being a runner with a couple of hurdles.
1: It's a blessing
0: in disguise.
1: But being
0: a runner with hurdles makes you a better runner. Does that make sense?
1: I don't know. I've never hurdled.
0: Yeah.
1: I have run, not hurdled and run at the same time, or ever.
0: It makes you a bit more of a focused runner, but anyway.
1: Right.
0: I don't treat it like the end of the world. It's just a little hurdle I've got there, and we all have our hurdles, and that's just two of mine.
1: Joseph says, good day, can I say overnight news is very well balanced. New South Wales, Queensland, Victoria. Does Gabrielle make sure we get some Queensland news? Well, I'm sure you do, don't you, Gabrielle?
0: I try my best.
1: Yes.
0: So I'm just looking at 2 o'clock just gone. We had ASIO, Christian Brothers. That was a bit of a New South Wales, Australia slash New South Wales stories. WA plane crash, property taxes Australia. The Teal Party, it's an Australian story, but there were two New South Wales MPs in there. Oasis, that was a UK story.
1: Mm.
0: NRL, that was a Perth, New South Wales story. Olympic story, so Brisbane got a mention there. I try my best.
1: Well, I'm sure you do.
0: In fact, Melbourne did not get a... Yeah, there was no Melbourne story in that one, but
1: oh,
0: I do try my best because you need to hear the name of your state or the name of your capital city or a name of something nearby.
1: Yes, well, I mean,
0: so I try.
1: That's pretty risky being in Melbourne and not doing a Melbourne story, particularly.
0: A Melbourne story, yeah.
1: I mean, if there's anything they hate in Melbourne, it's to be thought of as a branch office of Sydney.
0: Well, I think Sydney needs to watch out because Melbourne will very soon be, if it isn't already, a bigger city with a bigger population.
1: So you think it'll go the other way?
0: It used to be a bigger city. You go back to the Gold Rush, Melbourne was enormous.
1: Yes.
0: And it was a capital city for a while. I think because it has that little bit more room out in the western suburbs, which are rapidly expanding, it is bringing a lot of people in. But
1: I think Melbourne's unfairly judged on account of the weather. I mean, New Orleans has way worse weather than Melbourne.
0: Who calls an NRL team Melbourne Storm?
1: Yes, that's
0: Storm?
1: True.
0: But there are more storms in Sydney.
1: But nobody,
0: in Sydney too.
1: Nobody says, oh, New Orleans, it rains so heavily there. They say, oh, what about the Mardi Gras or something? But Melbourne, yes, because the weather's entirely manageable from my experience in Melbourne.
0: It's drizzly.
1: Mm.
0: It's cold and drizzly, but it is drier than Sydney. Overall, just look at the weather stats, the rainfall stats. Sydney is far wetter. So I don't know where the name Melbourne Storm came from.
1: Well, I must say, though, thinking back on it, the first time I went to Melbourne to stay there for some time with the then wife, it was a beautiful Saturday morning, and we thought, OK, let's go explore this city. And we were walking around in summery clothes, and so were most of the people, but they had, like, sweaters and cardigans and things tied around their necks and waists, and we thought, why are they doing that? And by lunchtime, we discovered why.
0: Because it's so changeable.
1: Yes.
0: Look, I've got friends in Sydney who don't even own a jumper. And look, in parts of northern Victoria, Mildura, for example, most people there wouldn't own a jumper either. But look, you just cope with what you're given and you layer up and strip down when you need to. It's a bit like that, very changeable. But look, I love Sydney. And when I do work from Sydney, I take hubby and kids with me and they go and have a look around. Last time I think they went up the Westfield Tower and did the, you go on the outside of the tower on a harness.
1: Yes.
0: But telling me they got to touch the W on Westfield.
1: Oh, okay.
0: They're pretty impressed by that. We didn't really have enough money to do the harbour climb, the harbour bridge climb.
1: Oh, you should do that. That's fun, yeah.
0: Being on the outside of the tower was pretty specky, so they love Sydney.
1: There's a moment on the bridge climb where you kind of change direction, and I think you actually swap a harness. It's a while since I've done it, but it's pretty spectacular. But if you're not keen on heights, maybe it's not for you. Here's another nice comment for you. Susan says, Gabrielle, sad you're leaving. We will miss your professional production of the news. Your phrasing and vocal quality is just so beautiful. Hoping your new career move is very rewarding. God bless you, says Susan. There you go.
0: Oh, God bless you too, Susan.
1: Isn't that
0: lovely.
1: Nice? Yeah. Yes.
0: Oh.
1: All right, well, listen.
0: I really am going to cry now.
1: Are you okay?
0: I'll be all right.
1: Anyway, all the best. And you've got a husband and children. How many do you have of each? I presume just one husband.
0: I've got two kids, two girls.
1: Right.
0: They're both in high school still. One's doing year 12, so that's all a bit stressful. But we're working our way through it. And neither of them want to do journalism. They've seen what I do, and it's like, there's no way I'm doing that.
1: Really? Did they give any reasons why they don't want to do it?
0: I think the hours and the go sort of nature of it. You're taking calls. I take calls 24/7. I get calls at 11 o'clock at night when I'm, you know, or odd hours of the day about things. And I don't mind that because if it's a story, it's a story. I don't mind getting phone calls. But, they've also sort of seen the It's a very fluid industry. Yes. Jobs can come and go very quickly.
1: Yes.
0: I guess they've witnessed that too. Something like nursing or teaching, a little bit more steady perhaps. But it is funny though, one of the kids had to write an essay, what I like about my mum, and my youngest, she wrote, I love going out to news jobs with mum because we always see weird things. So I've taken them to explosions, house fires, car crashes, politicians visiting town. Haven't been able to find a babysitter at short notice. Okay, kids, get in the car, let's go. So they kind of... I remember one very memorable thing where there'd been a gas leak.
1: Yeah.
0: And all the manhole covers, or can't say manhole, the personnel covers,
1: yes,
0: in the area, and some of these are big concrete blocks, 50, 60, 70 kilos, actually popped up in the air and fallen back down and smashed.
1: Oh.
0: This is how intense this gas explosion was. But the kids were fascinated. Wow, that explosion did that. Wow, how did that happen?
1: Well, kids love explosions.
0: Yeah, they do.
1: Yeah.
0: No one was hurt, and the kids were never, you know, at harm or saw anything gory. But I don't know. I just thought, wow, I didn't know she found that interesting.
1: So I'm not saying you would have taken the kids along to something like this, but did you...
0: No, I wouldn't do it deliberately, but when you can't find a babysitter, it's like, kids, get in the car.
1: I think people could relate to that. But have you ever been to anything really confronting?
0: Yeah, a few things. Probably the most recent was that there was five people died in a crash in Daleford.
1: That'd be awful.
0: The guy was diabetic, just like me.
1: Yeah.
0: And I was one of the first journos there, if not the first, because I don't live far away from where this happened.
1: Mm.
0: He basically had a very bad hypo, low blood sugar.
1: Yeah.
0: Couldn't get food because all the shops were busy. He's probably confused, couldn't find the local supermarket, which was really close by, but a little bit hidden. He'd walked around with nothing to eat. Then he'd got in his car in a very confused state, and then he basically passed out in the car on a very steep hill and ploughed through ten people, killed five.
1: Oh, God, that's awful.
0: Yeah, so I turn up and there was a hotel over the road, and there were just, not even sheets, but more like placemats or large napkins.
1: Right.
0: Linen napkins. They covered it felt like there were hundreds of them just all around this roundabout, covering all the blood and pieces and things. So, yes, it was covered by the time I got there, but just to see this sea of white napkins and sheets, and that was pretty full on.
1: Yes.
0: And then I met a woman who'd done some CPR on one of the guys who died, and she was just, she was catatonic, you know, really, really, really upset.
1: I can imagine.
0: That's, you know, you've still got to stay professional and, I think, 99% of people, I say to them, do you need a hug?
1: Yeah.
0: To them say yes.
1: Okay.
0: One in 100 that says no. So you offer them a hug, and yes, that's usually what they want. But in this day and age, it's not the thing to do.
1: Actually, I'll volunteer a quick one here. I went to a still police scene for a guy who'd taken a header off an under construction six-story building. And I went out with a homicide cop. And there was a young uniformed policeman with the yellow tape. And as I went in, he said, oh, I suppose you're used to dead bodies? Yes, that's right. Us hardened media reptiles, we can cope with anything. While thinking to myself, I hope this isn't too horrible and I, faint or something and embarrass myself. But the reason the homicide cop was involved was when we saw the deceased, he really did look like he was asleep. So that was the suspicious part. How can you come off a six-story building and still look the way he did, which is apparently totally unharmed. But yeah. what he'd done was fallen through the roof of a temporary fibro building and had broken the fall. So he didn't look damaged at all, but that's why the homicide cops were coming in case it was a murder. But anyway, that turned out to be, you know, not as confronting as I thought, but it's all part of the job.
0: Yeah.
1: Anyway,
0: I
1: better...
0: Hollywood movies, something like that would happen and there's no blood, and I'm like, that would... It's so unrealistic, isn't it?
1: Yeah, well, that's what I was expecting. But his
0: perhaps in real life it's quite different, yeah.
1: Thank you for the conversation, and here's one to go on. Michael says, morning, Mike. Just wanted to say thanks to Gabrielle for reading the news to the listeners. Very professional. We'll miss her voice on the hour. There you are.
0: Oh, thank you, Mike. Thank you.
1: Well, look,
0: thank you, everyone.
1: Been a fun chat, and good luck in the new job.
0: Yes.
1: Oh, like there's one more here before you go.
0: If you are in a regional area, you'll hear more of me.
1: Okay, one more, but not miss this. Kevin says, I'm going to miss Gabrielle's very Aussie accent, Mike. Good luck to her, says Kevin.
0: It is very Aussie, yes.
1: Yeah, well, that's a good thing.
0: I've pulled off a few times for sounding a bit too ochre. And then I have other people who say I'm too strident. I've been criticised for sounding too happy. Can you believe that?
1: Yes, but everybody has an opinion.
0: And sometimes you scratch your head thinking, okay, what do I do? You know, what am I supposed to sound like? But you can only be yourself, can't you? You know, you can't... Just do the best you can and be yourself.
1: Oh, I agree 100% with that. I mean, some of the old stages like Don Lane, he used to say, all you can do is be yourself and they'll either like you or they won't.
0: Yeah, fair enough. Yeah.
1: All right.
0: But thank you, everyone.
1: Thank you, Gabrielle, and best of luck.
0: Thank you.
1: That's Gabrielle Hodson, moving on from the 3AW newsroom.
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1: Denise is saying sad about the sugar and Addison's, Gabrielle's illnesses here, but the point is, Denise, that she's powered on anyway, isn't it? Isn't that really the, you know, the interpretation there? What else we got here? This dear little thing that I... Yes. Gary from Springwood saying the government of the Greens are trying to change the grandfathering rules. It's a pseudo-death tax. If investment properties are co-owned and one dies, the grandfathering rules will cease to apply. Then if the other owner dies and it's passed on to the estate, most likely to the children, it's a real death tax to them. Well, yes, I mean... I was making comment on this the other morning when we were talking about it, because supposedly, you know, they're doing the big appeal to the young folks, saying those boomers, when are they going to die? And they've had it too good, so we're doing something for you. But the fact of the matter is, when the boomers do go to their eternal reward, the kids are expecting to get the house, the money, whatever. But these things, what was that phrase that I rather liked? They're clipping the ticket of the inheritance, as somebody said. Back to Gary. When my father died 2 weeks before death taxes were abolished in 77, the auditors came into the house and assessed everything. Oh, really? As my father's, and took over half of his estate, leaving mum with little to carry on. It's a disgusting tax. This lying government is doing deals they promised never to do with the Greens. Fire the liar, says Gary from Springwood. You know, when Latham headed the party, I was talking to him years ago, and I said, what about the Californians? You can have two houses there, and the mortgage payments are totally tax-deductible. That's not a bad idea. And he said, oh, yeah, but then they hit you with the death tax. So we don't get the advantages of the Californians and death taxes by another name. Yes. Paul's commenting here about Mike Burgess. He sounds almost embarrassed, says Paul, stating the bleeding obvious about threats to our country. I wonder if he would ever say anything about the federal government's failure in relation to dealing with Islamic extremism. Well, I don't know. It's up to him. I mean, Canberra, it's all politics, really. But part of my reading, fairly or unfairly, with him coming out and being very public today, is drawing attention to the fact that in his position, he makes sure that the government knows, because, you know, there are accusations with the Royal Commission about whether or not the government actually knew, and Albo's playing the I-know-nothing thing, for all it's worth, the way he does. Paul also says, Mike, I doubt the Peter Brock energy polarizer did anything to a vehicle, but the Albo polarizer certainly works, as seen by the state of the nation.
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1: Mick says, yes, a texter mentioned Albanese's promise regarding all you need is your Medicare card to visit a doctor. Well, this is misleading, says Mick. Like many of his policies, it's really a mixed bag. Some GP clinics bulk bill, usually a long wait. Others have an out-of-pocket fee, while specialists are expensive, with a large out-of-pocket fee, says Mick. Yeah, I think it is like that. Jerry's saying, Mike, so Zali and Allegra have formed their Community Strong Australia Party, a mouthful soon to be known as CSA. This is the Teals we've been talking about. Unfortunately, CSA is already an acronym for the Child Support Agency, which is a horror story with basically the opposite sentiment, says Jerry from Sutherland. Did we do this about Albo saying he worked hard before politics at McDonald's? It was hot, hard work. Yeah. That surprised me. I knew he'd worked in a bank. I didn't know he'd done the McDonald's thing, but it was out the back. Okay, it's a 2:45, or almost. Yes, here's a man with a look of urgency on his face.
18: I hope they check the tills after Albo finished working there.
1: You hope they check the tills after Albo finished working there. Oh, my goodness. Yes. Ed from Arana Hills sent this email, just handed to me. But if you want to send me an email, by the way, just send it to overnights@2gb.com. Ed says, hi, Mike. Last year I was in a museum in New York and busting for you and me. I asked an attendant, where are the toilets? And the response was, what is that? After a bit of sign language, I was eventually pointed to the washrooms. Yes. Not even lavatories clicked. No, they would. That would be too English for them, I think. Cheers, Ed from Arana. P.S. Still love to hear you and your other reminiscences of our boy thing about your past motor vehicles. A mate has a V8 turbo diesel ute with a very gutsy but good exhaust note. Yeah, I suppose it would be. Okay, thank you for that, Ed. Actually, there's something stapled to that. If I can separate them here. Yes. I once stayed in a dump near Sydney Central Station about 1973. I noticed a large bend in the curved steel beam supporting the awning over the footpath. I asked what happened, and the answer was somebody jumped from an upper story. This one didn't end well. No, it's kind of gruesome. Gruesome little picture there. Here's a nice picture from Jacqueline. We played a tune yesterday for her 87-year-old dad, who apparently loves the tragic song. And Jacqueline sent me a nice thank you. Thank you very much for that. And what do we got here? Oh, yeah. Well, this one came in from a while ago, apparently, but Dale's been nurturing it. It says, "Hi, Mike. It's been nice having you on for a week with another to come." So that must have been last week, I guess. "I'm a fickle listener, but not by choice, by my unpredictable sleeping patterns. But I always try to be there for the tragic song, and I'm sad when I miss it." See, that's kind of a paradox, isn't it? So Jerry misses the sad song and is sad when he misses the sad song. My suggestion for a truly tragic song is "Thanks for the Memory" by Bob Hope and Shirley Ross. Jerry even puts in the time there. He says, "I love the lines, 'No tears, no fuss, hooray for us.'" Jerry says, "I know your fan club is appreciating you working for the war instigated by the rogue air conditioning." Thank you, Jerry, for acknowledging that. Yes, me versus the air conditioning. Anyway, here's the tragic song. See what you think.

0: little things of jade, and traffic jams and anagrams and bills we never paid.
1: How lovely it was. We who could laugh over big things were parted by only a slight thing.
0: I wonder if we did the right thing. Oh, well, that's life, I guess.
2: I love your dress.
0: Do you?
2: It's pretty.
0: Thanks for the memory of faults that you forgave, rainbows on a wave,
1: and stockings in the basin when a fellow needs a shave.
2: Thank you so much.

0: Say, by the way, whatever became of those pajamas?
1: Huh? We said goodbye with a highball.
0: Then I got as high as a steeple.
1: Did you?
0: But we were intelligent.

0: Thank you so much.
1: There you go, Jerry. Thanks for the memories. That's from 1938. Bob Hope and Shirley Ross. I actually spoke to Bob Hope a really long time ago, but it was to acknowledge the death of Bing Crosby. That was back in the late 70s, so he wasn't being funny, but the guy was such a legend. I'm just sort of amazed at some of the people that I've ended up speaking to over the years. Marion says that was Bob Hope's signature tune. Yeah. Dougie, signing himself Just Dougie, says Pamela Anderson did a great version of Thanks for the Memories. Yeah, you sucked me in there, Dougie. I actually read it as you wrote it, Thanks for the Memories. Dougie's got his vowels confused there. Could be dietary.
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3: an investigation into claims Canberra hospital executives created a danger to public health has been ordered by the ACT Integrity Commissioner.
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4: Joseph from Cooperoo says, "G'day, Mike. Wonderwall's a great song. Bring back the 90s. Can we hear a bit of Oasis on 4BC? Well, maybe if you think it fits. I'm looking at a description here of Wonderwall by Oasis. The lyrics blend euphoric hope with vulnerability, centering on the idea of a deeply admired person who serves as a safe harbour and emotional saviour." My God, that's a big ask, isn't it? Okay, well, we can consider that, Joseph, because you do live in Cooperoo. I used to have a cousin there, and seeing as it's car morning, even though Margaret doesn't approve, he had two cars. He said it was from the sublime to the ridiculous. He had a bona fide World War II type Jeep, a real Jeep that he used pretty much most of the time. But he also had this, I guess, late 40s two-door Jaguar with the dinner plate size headlights and the sweeping lines and, you know, soft top, of course. And all his mates wanted to borrow it for their weddings, because it was such a spectacular example of, you know, the English sporting gentleman's motor car. And it did look fantastic. It was black. Yeah, it looked great. So one day it was that, and the other day it was the Jeep. So I guess he was right. It was, in car looks and terms, the sublime to the ridiculous. Though I think I'd probably be more comfortable driving the Jeep if I wanted to go, you know, buy some groceries or something. I don't think I'd want to leave the gem of a Jaguar parked there for somebody to open their door on it.
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4: I had that long conversation with Gabrielle, who's moving on from reading the news for AW. Glenn St. Mike, sad to hear Gabrielle's parting ways with 3AW. I like to hear her news reports overnight. All the best in the future, Gabrielle. I don't know if she's still listening, but I guess maybe she could be. So we have the news coming up in approximately 19 seconds. And then my associate, Mr. Sinden, will be in with National Days.
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16: Good morning, I'm Gabriel Hodson. Australia's key spy agency has confirmed the terrorism threat remains a probable as our security environment becomes more difficult to negotiate. In its annual threat assessment, ASIO says the terror risk is shifting from organised groups to lone wolves who've been radicalised online. It also warns foreign governments have hacked into our critical infrastructure and are trying to spy on AUKUS. There's been a spike in the underlying rate of inflation. The consumer price index has slowed to 4% over the year to May after the temporary cut to the fuel excise. But once the lower excise is removed, core inflation has actually risen. Shadow Treasurer Tim Wilson has told Federal Parliament Labor is responsible for the increase.
17: Following the Treasurer's failed budget of broken promises and higher taxes, was the Treasurer's promise of inflation has turned the corner a further broken promise, or is it just due to economic incompetence?
16: Firefighters are monitoring hotspots after an inferno in Sydney's southwest. At least 130 firefighters were called to a Storage King complex at Chipping Norton. Witness James Elias has told Nine one of the 30 people evacuated was dragged to safety.
18: They literally didn't have any time to get anything. They just grabbed him. They tried to put it out as quickly as they could. Didn't work. And then they got out of there as quickly as they could.
16: There are now indications a fatal crash involving a motorhome may be suspicious. It collided with a hatchback on the Northwest Coastal Highway near Geraldton, with a person in the motorhome dying at the scene. WA Police Commissioner Cole Blanche says they're looking into whether it was deliberate.
19: At this point and this early information, it is caveated by its early in the investigation. That is a working theory. Certainly that there was actions by the non-motorhome driver, the vehicle driver, as to the intent and what occurred prior to that is why major crime and major crash are involved.
16: There are reports Carl Stefanovic is being dumped from the Today Show. Alex Riddell reports.
20: After more than two decades at the network, Carl Stefanovic will reportedly part ways with Channel 9 after he spoke to controversial British right-wing activist Tommy Robinson on his independent podcast. News Corp reports Nine is negotiating terms for Stefanovic to leave after making the decision following a series of crisis meetings at its North Sydney headquarters. The interview with Robinson went live on Tuesday afternoon, but was removed from all platforms less than 12 hours later. Alex Riddell reporting.
16: Finance and the Aussie dollar is buying 68.9 US cents. The Dow Jones is up 477 points and the Nasdaq's up 146.
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16: It's crunch time for the Socceroos if they're to have any hope of making the World Cup playoffs. The Aussies face Paraguay in Group D on Friday, minus Matt Leckie, who has a hamstring injury. Assistant manager Paul Ocon has told Nine the 35-year-old was key to their success in the last World Cup, and they're in it to win it.
13: I don't think we're good enough to go into a game from the first minute, you know, trying to play for a draw. It's never happened.
16: AFL and Melbourne forward Brody Majacek admits he was scared he'd never walk again after a horrific neck fracture during the Kings' birthday win over Collingwood. The 33-year-old will miss the rest of the season and is spending six weeks in a brace before another 6 weeks of minimal movement. Tennis and better luck next time for the Aussies. Queenslander Kim Birrell has lost to Croatian Petra Marchenko in the round of 16 at Britain's Eastbourne Open. Alia Tomljanovic was also bundled out. And that's the latest in news and sport.
3: 2CC weather. Alexander Watson Insulation. Canberra's cold. Your house doesn't have to be.
21: Got an overnight low of 1 degree, sunny tomorrow and a top of 15 degrees. Friday partly cloudy and a top of 14. Saturday a cloudy day and 14 degrees. Sunday, a shower or two, 13.
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my associate, Mr. Sinden, with his National Days. I've been looking for some quirkies. They mainly seem to be about animals this morning. A giraffe is on the loose after escaping from a ranch in Texas. Authorities in Texas are asking for the public's help to find a giraffe named Gracie, who escaped from a ranch in a place called Real County. And there's a picture of the giraffe here. I presume it's the giraffe looking at the camera. But even in Texas, you'd think that would stand out. I mean, from my recollection, they have all kinds of things, you know. Armadillos, giraffes, not so much. The County Animal Rescue Shelter revealed on social media, Gracie absconded from the Cedar Hollow Ranch. And so not from a zoo, from a ranch. What are they, breeding giraffes? It was last seen on a game camera west of a place called Leakey. If you do see it, there's a $5,000 reward for information leading to Gracie's safe return. Anyone who spots Gracie described as having rounded ears. Yeah, she does have rounded ears. Is being asked to contact ranch owner Vic Jones of the Real County Sheriff's Office. I think it's nice they give that, though, as an identifying feature. What is there about this animal that makes it stand out? Well, it's got rounded ears. I mean, it's a giraffe, for God's sake. It's a great big tall thing with enormous legs and long neck. Not something you expect to see, you know, in among the whatever they have in Texas. What would they have? Longhorns? They still have those. Here's a story about a deer being rescued from metal fence. Stupid deer. The young buck stuck in a fence. Anyway, they rescued it, so that's kind of nice. A capuchin monkey escaped from an enclosure at a Mexican zoo. Well, that'd be easily spotted, I would think. The facility was locked down. The primate was tranquilized and recaptured. It was not injured. The zoo opened to the public and normal operations resumed. Well, I'm relieved to hear that. And, here's another one. This, well, animal, you know, this is a reptile. The family found a large snake hiding behind the living room TV. You don't expect that, do you? A professional reptile wrangler was called into a Queensland home. This is obviously a universal story because it specifies that Queensland's in Australia, whereas most of us living in Australia would know that. Home where a large snake was found hiding behind the living room TV. Stuart McKenzie of the Sunshine Coast Snake Catchers 24/7. It's kind of an interesting description, isn't it? You know, if you're at a party and somebody says, "And what do you do?" Well, I'm with the Sunshine Coast Snake Catchers 24/7. Oh, what do you do? Anyway, they were called out to a home where a snake found its way inside. According to a report on social media, this snake wanted to watch a movie with the family, but it was on the wrong side of the telly. Well, I mean, they don't have much sophistication, reptiles, when it comes to watching screens. Unfortunately, it wasn't quite welcome to stay, so they called in a professional to relocate him. They used a hook to remove the cheeky snake from the TV mount and wrangle it into a bag. The home's president explained the snake must have gotten inside while the doors and windows were left open. It was relocated to a safe outdoor area. It doesn't say what kind of snake it was, though. Just that it was large. A large snake. Yeah. I mean, was it an eastern brown? They're a bit nasty. Or was it just a tree snake? They're pretty harmless, although they don't get very large. From my recollections, I've told you the story about Mum and the tree snake when we lived on the farm. And we didn't share with Mum the things we would do with eastern browns. You know, it was more a tribute to good luck than good management that we hear at all. But a green snake actually positioned itself on a door jamb in the kitchen with access to the veranda where there were lots of trees for tree snakes to live. And Mother would get an attack of the drover's wife every now and again. "Stand back, children, stand back. I'll fix it. You'll be safe." "Yeah, oh, geez, Mum, it's only a tree snake." Anyway, Mum went off and got

0: Granny's 410, the one with the silver hammer and trigger, and shot the tree snake. Well, you know, about the last, I suppose, 11, 12 centimetres of the tree snake, which fell on the floor. It was a hole about 50, the size of a 50-cent piece in the door jamb, and the remains of the tree snake wisely went back off to be among the mango trees. And Mother saved us.
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2: 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They'd be really nervous, you know. Got the phone call from the energy minister. What do you think they say? 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Oh, yeah, well, what are you going to do about it? 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
0: Leslie says, Mike, electricity bills going up a huge amount to pay for the poles and wires. Where's the free sun and wind? Says Leslie. I just think it's so juvenile, so dumb, that Bowen actually says the sun doesn't send a bill. I wonder if he says that to his mates when he goes to the COP gatherings. Yeah, you know what? I tell them the sun and wind are free, and the rest of them would say, I guess, what? And they fall for that in your country? Yeah. Wow. And the others are probably envious, thinking, gee, I wish the mob were as dumb as that where I live.
9: National Days, brought to you by Sayers with Vegemite. Nothing goes down better in the middle of the night than a beautiful Sayo and Vegemite and a nice cup of tea.
0: Did you have a malfunction then?
10: Oh, I just got a little excited, Mike. I've been pretty flat most of the morning.
0: Have you?
10: I think I've sort of, I don't know, I think when Gabriel came on, it just really sparked me up and I thought, oh, this is fun because I really enjoyed listening to the conversation.
0: Oh, yeah, yeah.
10: She, as did the listeners, obviously, yeah, by the amount of texts we came
0: through. We got some nice positive texts about
10: I know normally you just get nasty texts, but there were just loads of pleasant ones and they were very nice. And she is lovely.
0: Yeah.
10: Yeah, I mean, she's been a good... you know, good asset to the station. And as I said, we met her a bunch of times. She's come up over the summer period working. You know, I usually work right over summer. And she's usually around. Well, not much anymore.
0: It was a little surprise addition.
10: It was.
0: Well, that was like yesterday when we had the conversation with Mary Madigan.
10: Oh, yeah. That was out of the blue.
0: Yes.
10: Yes. That was fun, too. That was fun, too. It's like, I like... If I had a show, I would love to just sort of drag people in every now and then and basically do, you know, what is it that you do? And basically, you know, like get Dusty down or something like that and just describe how they, you know, what made them get into the business and, you know, what drives them, what they have to do to, you know, how to perform their job. Dusty's already down there working towards the news later on. They get in nice and early.
0: You could get the techs in and ask them about the air conditioning.
10: No, we've had that many a time. They just look, they kick a can and say, shucks.
0: Do you have any days?
10: Well, yeah, the first one is backyard safety check day.
0: Really?
10: I've got to say it's something I haven't thought of doing.
0: Right.
10: Yeah, this observance highlights the need for continuous maintenance. Mm. I've got a very leafy backyard. It's not like I've got a swimming pool that needs fixing or a, you know, like a backyard shed that's, you know, getting rust and falling down. But it's the need for continuous maintenance and heightened safety awareness where families relax and play. I don't actually relax in my backyard. I've got a table and chairs, but the only time I ever sit in it is like once a year when I have people over for Christmas.
0: I had a big place years ago. I tried to buy it from the guy, but he was a vet who was just on a sabbatical, so I just rented it from him for about 18 months or so. And it had not a big pool, but quite a nice pool there. And there was a kingfisher. You know how good they look, those birds.
10: Oh,
0: They're so beautifully presented. But it used to sit on the fence looking at the pool, and I said, you know, you stupid bird, you take a lot of trouble with your appearance, but you've got no idea, have you? There aren't going to be any fish there, but I don't know whether he understood.
10: Maybe not. We had a pool in our backyard when I was a wee kitty, and we had some ducks and some chooks at the back. Well, I think everyone had chooks at the back, particularly when you, back in the day, you used to have large backyards. But Mum would go out, particularly in summer, go out for a late night swim. And if she jumped in, she'd be doing a breaststroke up the thing and she'd hear a splash and one of the ducks would swim up, sit on her back while she did her laps.
0: Oh.
10: Yeah.
0: So it was the reverse of the old aphorism, riding on the duck's back.
10: I've never heard of that before.
0: No, me either. I confused it with another aphorism, but let's not dwell on it.
10: Well, it's better than did somebody step on a duck. It's a swim of the duck.
0: Deb from Queensland says, hi, Mike. The snake behind the TV that we were talking about before is a carpet snake. There's a video on their FB page. Oh, okay.
10: Well, they should have vacuumed it.
0: Yes. Boom, Tish. You've got that, Hudson? Love that you and Dale have been on the past weeks. Wish it was more often. Great from great team.
10: Oh, thanks,
0: Deb. There you are. Thank you, Deb.
10: So it's a day to look at your, secure your pool, inspect playground equipment and eliminate tripping hazards to create a truly safe backyard. I'm actually losing my backyard. It's, I think I've said to you before, Mike, when I... first moved in, bought the house, the backyard was completely barren. It was like a wasteland.
0: Yeah.
10: And over the period when Mum was still around, they had the big house down in Ulla Dulla. Every time I went down, I'd get a cutting. Mum was great at gardening. She hated doing it, but she was actually quite good at it. So I'd get all these cuttings, and I just kept putting them around the edge of the yard, and it's sort of... It's very fertile and it's, there are plants everywhere.
0: Yeah.
10: It's a little bit unruly, but they're growing in, which doesn't bother me, but you know, because it's not like I'm out there kicking a ball or something or sunbaking. But it is, all the plants are growing in towards the centre. But, it's very laissez-faire, Mike.
0: Well, I actually sold a backyard pool once. I bought a place. This is in Melbourne, and a lot of people don't really value a pool in Melbourne, they just think it's a damn nuisance a lot of the time. But it was one of those collapsible things. You know, it was really just like a
10: big... I was wondering how you sold it.
0: Yeah, it's just a big canvas tank, really. Right. So we drained all the water out of it, and a guy came and bought it. And then he set it up. Then he complained to me that it leaked. Well, it didn't leak when I had it. I mean...
10: It was in the moving.
0: It would be pretty tricky moving something like that, and I gather not a complete success for him.
10: Yeah, we did something over summer with Bill Woods. I'm sure there was a story about how swimming pools actually devalue houses these days because exactly like they're way too much maintenance. People probably people use, unless it's heated, you know, they probably use it for only a couple of months of the year and then they have to sort of cover it up.
0: Yes.
10: I get that. But if I had a swimming pool, I'd be in it all the time. I just love being immersed in water.
0: Yes, you could be like a seal just flopping around.
10: Yeah, well, I do that anyway, Mike. I don't need to be a seal to do that.
0: Oh, okay.
10: Today's also, I don't know how you pronounce this guy's name. Is it Bourdain? Anthony Bourdain? Is that how you say his name?
0: No, oh, I'd say Bourdain. Hudson's got a theory. You
10: reckon it Bourdain?
11: Yeah, it's Bourdain. Yeah.
10: Okay, well, it's Bourdain Day, Mike, which honours the legacy of Anthony Bourdain, the iconic chef. I'd never heard of him until his unfortunate demise. I'd never actually heard of the guy, but, you know, there's a lot of, I suppose, TV icons and things I've never heard of, probably because I don't watch too much TV.
0: Mm.
10: The iconic chef, author, and travel documentarian, today's a day to reflect on his adventurous spirit and his commitment to exploring cultures through food. That I like doing, although I'm not very adventurous.
0: Yeah, I don't really watch those cooking shows.
10: Yeah, today you can share your favourite quotes. I didn't know he had any quotes.
0: Who, Bourdain's quotes?
10: Yeah.
0: Oh, yeah.
10: What did he say? Would he, like, say that some little funny catch cries like Homer's dough or did I do that? Like,
0: Well, you got to have a catchphrase, I guess, these days.
10: What's yours? Indeed.
0: Well, that's what people around the office say, so if they want to say that, I'll go with it. I didn't realise I did that, but apparently I do. That's the allegation. Yeah.
10: I seem to say good for you quite a bit. Like someone said, that I either say something stupid or I say, well, good for you. I seem to say that quite a bit. Although I probably say indeed quite a bit as well as that.
0: When Tony gets hungry, things die.
10: Is that one of his quotes?
0: Yeah. Meals make the society, hold the fabric together in lots of ways that were charming and interesting and intoxicating to me.
10: Oh, okay. I didn't realise he's been gone so long. I didn't realise he departed in 2018. He was the American celebrity chef, author and travel documentary. And he rose to fame with his no-holds-barred memoir, Kitchen Confidential, Adventures in the Culinary Underbelly. He hosted several popular TV shows, including A Cook's Tour, No Reservations and Parts Unknown, which explore food, culture and the human condition across the globe. Bourdain's candid storytelling, adventurous spirit, inspired millions to travel, eat adventurously. No, I'd leave off the adventure, so I'd just leave eat. I travel and I eat and encourage the world beyond their comfort zones. I like my comfort zones, Mike. I'm not too... I don't usually step outside those comfort zones too often.
0: Yes.
10: Today is it... Well, I don't know if you're a little bit of a rocker, Mike, but it's Global Beatles Day. You're more of a Rolling Stones person, but it is Global Beatles Day, which brings it July 25 every year to honour the legendary Fab Four. This day pays tribute to the Beatles' unparalleled influence on music, fashion and pop culture. If you'd never heard of the Beatles, which I'm sure I think you'd have to be living off planet if you didn't, they formed in 1960 after the original drummer Pete Best was fired. John Lennon, Paul McCartney, George Harrison, Ringo Starr went on to be known as the Fab Four. Their initial beginnings of the band were actually happening in 57, but they went through a few name changes before settling on the Beatles in 1960. A bunch of smash hits later, they were performing All You Need Is Love to 400 million people via the first global TV link that was live, with the broadcast reaching 27 different countries simultaneously. This huge moment in pop culture took place on June 25, hence the day, in 1967. It's the reason why it's celebrated on this day. I knew all the Beatles songs. I don't think I'd ever had one of their albums until I got one in that, we were talking the other day about when they're having a clean out from 2UE and they had all of the CDs out there. I got a Best of Beatles. But I do remember my mum used to sing them a lot because she loved the Beatles because they were always happy songs.
0: Hmm.
10: And the other thing is they did a documentary, oh, I don't know how long ago it was now, I'm a little bit fuzzy on time, might have been over 10 years ago or something, because I always remember like when I was reviewing for George and Paul, and one of the things that really, this documentary was only their live concerts. It actually took place up until they stopped doing their touring.
0: Oh, yeah. Yeah.
10: And one of the things I just was so obvious in this, of all the concert footage, of the four of them just looked so happy when they were playing. They just, it was like, you know, they're in pig's heaven. They're doing what they absolutely love doing. Like, I suppose Elvis, he could do the same show over and over again, but he so genuinely loved performing and singing and, you know, playing at the Public and what have you, particularly in Elvis' case. Yeah, just, it would always struck me of how much they enjoyed what they were doing.
0: Yeah. Well, that's a good thing. And of course, I guess you could say the same thing about Darryl Braithwaite. You know, we're talking about his retiring from live performance. And some of those old boys, they just love it. I mean, they do love getting up there and performing in front of the audience. It's their...
10: Oh, I know. You can usually tell the ones who are doing it just to pay the bills.
0: Yeah.
10: But there is some sort of a spark with people who love what they're doing. It just really shines through.
0: Mick says, harumph is a good catchphrase.
10: Harumph. I didn't get a harumph out of that guy.
0: It's Mick.
10: Oh, we did get Winston a harumph Hills out of that guy.
0: Yes, okay. Hudson ready with the harumph
10: there.
0: He
10: was very quick with it. Can we get another harumph?
12: Harumph.
10: I love sound effects.
0: Harry says, hi, Mike and Dale. The COVID period increased the value of a house with pools. Yes, I could kind of see that. So if you couldn't go anywhere, at least you had the pool for a bit of entertainment.
10: Yeah, you spread the disease amongst your family and friends.
0: Yes, I guess so. Yeah, or you could wear the mask in the pool, which would probably do about as much good as it did wearing the mask when you went to the supermarket.
10: Yeah, it's funny. Yeah, social media. Oh, I know you're not on social media much, Mike, but
0: no.
10: It gives you little memories that pop up, like usually anniversary memories. One came up the other day. It was a photo. Must have been obviously back in the days of John Stanley. It was actually 5 years ago. It was a photo of me, Maddie Daniels, and Felix, who those two were working on John Stanley's show. And so it was just like another day at the office, and we're all masked up because at that stage, whenever, you know, we were working here, we had to wear a mask.
0: Well, it didn't do anything, but I suppose.
10: Nah. Especially now you hear about practically anything they did, but by Fauci organised, was totally made up on the spot.
0: Yes.
10: Anyway, we didn't know better.
0: We didn't know any better.
10: Yeah. What about goat's cheese day, Mike?
0: No.
10: I'm not a huge fan. I mean, I'll eat it if it's in a Greek salad, but I wouldn't buy it. And there's something about anything that's not out of the ordinary from what I ate as a kid. As I said, I'm not very adventurous. Anyway, it celebrates the distinctively tangy and versatile dairy product. From creamy logs to crumbly feta, goat cheese adds a unique flavour to any dish. And I've only had it in the salad, and it's usually coated in like some sort of a vinaigrette. So it sort of, I suppose, absorbs that sort of taste.
0: I like the feta in olives.
10: Oh, they stuff the olives?
0: Stuff the olives with feta cheese, yeah.
10: Oh, I think I've had those. I'm a bit of a fiend for olives.
0: Oh, yeah? Well,
10: I buy a jar and I'll just shovel them in the gob.
0: Oh, yeah. Well, you probably like these then.
10: Yeah. It's thought to have originated as far back as 5000 BC in ancient Greece, Mike, where goats were first domesticated. In its simply formed, the cheese is made by allowing raw goat's milk to naturally curdle. That sounds off straight away. The goat's milk is responsible for shaping the taste of the cheese. Its flavour is due to the presence of more medium-chain fatty acids in goat's milk, which are less likely to be stored as fat in the body than regular cheese. I think my sister was allergic to cow's milk when we were way young. And so Mum used to get some goat's milk. She could drink that quite readily. So must be something in it that just makes it a little bit easier to tolerate.
0: I think it'd be a funny picture watching somebody milk a goat. I mean, they're not very big goats.
10: No, I suppose you just have a very small stool to sit on. There you go. The goat sounds happy.
0: There might be a goat milking machine. I don't know, but I've never seen it. But sisters and goats. My sister, absolutely, when she was a child, had to have a goat.
10: Oh, yeah.
0: So Dad bought her a goat, and then she immediately lost interest in the goat, so I got stuck with the damn goat.
10: Oh. How long did that... I don't want to know what happened to the goat.
0: Yeah, well, it was a very long time ago. I mean, the goat's probably gone too.
10: Oh, okay. So it wasn't like you got sick of it too, so they just sort of, eh.
0: No, I didn't shoot it or anything, but...
10: Good.
0: No, I just used to feed the goat, and I'd look at it a bit sideways, but, you know, I assume it's now gone to the...
10: The great goat herd in the sky.
0: Yes, yes, yeah. The Elysian fields for goats.
10: I think we need a break.
0: Okay. Come on,
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0: Mick's pleased. He says the studio goat is back. Who used to play the studio goat a lot? Was that Luke?
10: Mr. Luke Grant.
0: Luke Grant when he was doing this.
10: Yeah.
0: Yeah.
10: He was at Luke's beck and call.
0: Jerry says, Mike and Dale, it's usual to hand milk a goat with... her elevated on a simple timber platform.
10: Yeah. Oh.
0: Is that the goat falling off the platform? Jerry actually says a coat, but I think he means a goat.
10: That was the Wilhelm scream.
0: The Wilhelm scream?
10: Yeah, it was from a film. I can't think of the name of it, but this character called Wilhelm got hit with an arrow.
0: Oh, yeah.
10: And it's like a running joke. Every Lucasfilm, they all put this scream. It's used in just
0: I've heard
10: like
0: of this.
10: Hundreds and hundreds of
0: them. Yes, I've heard of this. Yes,
10: it's very funny. I used to finish my show when I was on down at Talking Lifestyle. I used to finish every morning with a Wilhelm scream.
0: So it's a sort of in-joke for...
10: It is an in-joke for Hollywood, particularly with sound designers.
0: Yeah.
10: Today's International Day of the Seafarer. Which recognises the invaluable contributions of maritime workers across the globe. From merchant mariners to fishermen to naval personnel, these dedicated individuals ensure global trade, exploration and security.
0: In the Navy.
10: That's a good... Yeah, I don't know if I'd ever want to do that. But the first documented sea voyage is made with the support of a Egyptian pharaoh Snefru. That was back in 3200 BC.
0: Snefru.
10: Yeah. Now, you've been down south, Mike. I have seen this on a menu when I was travelling across Texas and Missouri and what have you. Mm. It's National Catfish Day.
0: Oh, yeah.
10: I'm not a huge fish eater, and there was like catfish stews, all sorts of things, and I thought,
0: We had catfish in the river when I lived in the Dawson Valley in Queensland, but we would never eat them. But they did look catty.
10: Maybe they were different type of fish, the catfish.
0: Well, they were, you know, mud-eating bottom crawlers or something.
10: Yeah, well, I can't eat mullet for the same reason. It tastes a little bit too earthy. Mm. Here's a little factoid for you, Mike. 1964, the heaviest catfishes caught in the Santa Cooper Reservoir in South Carolina, weighing 58 pounds.
0: That's a big catfish.
10: That's the second biggest catfish I've ever seen.
0: Yes.
10: National Handshake Day.
0: Oh, okay.
10: That recognises the universal greeting of the handshake every last Thursday in June. The simple gesture conveys respect, trust and connection across cultures.
0: Hmm.
10: Handshake is possibly one of the oldest forms of greeting in the world.
0: Well, it means you weren't going to go for your sword.
10: Exactly. Well, that's what I learnt. Yeah, and it needs to be acknowledged with the very fact, as well as all it can mean. It can mean different things in different contexts. The gesture is key to first impressions and relationships, and I suppose to a degree, Clive used to he hated shaking hands. I don't know if you know this about him.
0: He used to have his terrible wet fish type.
10: But he did it deliberately. Yes. He put this little weak as, you know, because usually, I suppose if you've supposedly, I think I read, if you've got a strong handshake, it means you've got a strong personality.
0: Mm.
10: I don't know whether that's true or not, but when you do shake someone's hand, basically, out, it sort of does leave you with an impression of like, 900 BC, ancient Assyrian pressing show the Assyrian king and Babylonian king clasping hands to seal an alliance.
0: Yeah.
10: And ancient Greeks in 500 BC used a handshake to confirm an absence of weapons, indicating they come in peace.
0: Yes.
10: There you go.
0: But you can overdo it. Wasn't it Latham that overdid it with Howard? Remember that?
10: Oh, yeah. Yeah, yeah. He came out and, like, tried to grab him by the hand and pretty much, throw him over his shoulder.
0: Yeah, yeah.
10: Yeah. Bit hard for us to do. It's National Work From Home Day. Yeah, and which is obviously another thing that COVID could be thankful for. A lot of people just went home to work and just never wanted to come back. I think I'd be more productive in a workplace. I mean, we do a lot of preparation for the work. I don't know if people know, but I usually speak the mic during the day and we have a discussion of the show and, you know, throw some ideas around. So we do work from home
0: a
10: little bit.
0: But I still come in here.
10: And I know both you and Hudson have been waiting for this, Mike. This is a big one. It's watermelon seed spitting week.
0: Oh, really?
10: I've been waiting to get some watermelon to spit the seeds.
0: And where does that come from? The swamps of Yoki Pinoki?
10: Yeah, it's from a thump festival. The Lulling Watermelon Thump Festival in Texas. But President Reagan got involved in 81. President Reagan received the Thump Champion Watermelon. Yeah. And the record is for the longest watermelon spit.
0: Did they like him or did they say he didn't know spit?
10: Yeah. No, it doesn't say. Oh, God, it says there's a record, but it doesn't say how long it is. Anyway, that's it for Days.
0: You got to go. Thank you, Dale. That's National Days with Dale.
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0: Mr. Barnes is a columnist. He's a political and policy consultant. He was a Howard government advisor back in the day. He's on the line. Good morning, Terry. Thank you for doing this.
25: Good morning, Mike. Always a pleasure.
0: The Teals, they say they'll form a party, but really they're going to are they just kind of coming clean, coming out of the closet and admitting they're always a party like we suspected?
25: Well, I think they've always been a party certainly since 2022 when so many of them got elected at the one time, and they've acted in concert, if not in formal coalition with each other, and they've shared resources, they've shared staff, and they've worked on policies and legislation together. In a parliamentary sense, they've been a party for, 4 years now. I mean, in an electoral sense, no, they haven't been. But when you say the Teals are forming a party, you've got to be careful there, don't you, Mike? Because the Teals are not unanimous on this.
0: Is that typical of a broad church? Not everybody agrees.
25: Well, usually the Liberal Party has a broad church, if you want to use that comparison. I mean, you're actually in the Liberal Party being part of the broad church, or in this case, several of the Teal MPs and fellow travellers, like I think ACT Senator David Pocock, they're not in the broad church. They're not actually walking through the church door. And that, we're seeing division on the Teals bench as a result of that. We're not seeing unanimity and harmony by any means.
0: So they're talking about forming a party, but they're already fighting about whether they should be a party or what they'll do when they're a party, if they get to be a party. And is there really any advantage to them to be a party?
25: Well, when you put it that way, I mean, they already are a party, aren't they? Look, I don't think it is, except in the sense that it probably would help them with the electoral donation laws in terms of fundraising and in terms of reporting funds raised. I think that would help them. But beyond that, it's lonely being an independent these days, and I guess there's safety in numbers, and that's what people like Warringah MPs, Ali Steggall, who are very vocal in favour of the idea, are probably thinking.
0: But, I'm probably being naive in even mentioning this, but what's in it for the constituents? I don't see anything.
25: Well, I think the technical term is bugger all, actually.
0: Yeah.
25: It's got nothing to do with constituents. It's got to do with a few puffed-up, self-important MPs who got there with the benefit of some very generous money from certain green-leaning, the green in terms of policies, not in terms of the political party, green-leaning financial backers with deep pockets. And that's certainly, I think that's really something that they're perhaps feeling a bit uncomfortable about, that they do depend too much on Climate 200 or Simon Holmes Accord. So that may well be a factor, but really it's sort of like the second wave of independence, in the sense that the first wave is you get in, you feel marvellous, you feel you're making a difference, then you realise that you're actually not making much difference at all because the major parties have the numbers. And so all of a sudden you start getting grand notions above your station in terms of, oh, let's get together, let's form a bloc, let's flex our muscles and show that we do have power, we do have influence. I mean, the thing with the Teals, Mike, is they have no influence at the moment because the Labor majority is so large. But after the next election, when the polls are actually hinting that it could be a hung parliament at best, then the Teals may well come into their own, and perhaps that's also influencing their thinking on this party about wheeze at the moment.
0: But I think you're right about power, more power. We deserve more power. We know what's best. Speaking of doing deals with Greens, some people are saying, I know you'll be shocked at this, that the Prime Minister has been telling lies because he said he wouldn't do a deal with the Greens. But once again, you mentioned the hung parliament. I had a bit of a look. He said, if we do have a hung parliament, even then he wouldn't do deals with the Greens. But most recently he's done a deal with the Greens. Does this go against him in terms of his credibility, or doesn't he have any left anyway, so it doesn't matter?
25: Well, if I can channel the late, great Rex Mossop, I'm flabbergasted, absolutely flabbergasted at this real talky by the Prime Minister, because, yes, I think he is on the record as saying exactly that.
0: Yeah.
25: But when it comes to it, maybe he's guided by ACDC, dirty deeds done dirt cheap. And certainly, I always thought, and I think we talked about this after the budget, I've always thought that the Greens would wave it through one way or another, because while the changes to capital gains tax, negative gearing are not what they want by any means, they're heading in the green direction, so they wouldn't oppose it. But what they have done is they've waved it through in return for concessions on, the NDIS reforms that the government's talking about, the NDIS savings the government's talking about. And the quick and dirty inquiry that the government was proposing in the Senate is now being extended to an extended, long, full inquiry, submissions and hearings and the bells and whistles. But the Greens leader, Larissa Waters, has made it clear, and I think other Greens have said so as well, that when it comes to the NDIS, they don't want any change to it at all. And if the Labor puts up bright ideas, they're going to actually put an NDIS price tag on it, so that effectively they'll do their best to stop Labor reforming the NDIS. And this presumably the only way that Labor can do it is to actually get the Liberals on side in future if they're going to do the tranche of reforms they're talking about, the National Disability Insurance Scheme.
0: Talking about concessions made by the government, one of them, of course, was that Smile and Jim was trying to push something through where he would have the power to make any changes he liked going down the road. And apparently that isn't going to happen now. But, I mean, the sheer effrontery, the sheer arrogance to even do that. I'm going to put through a law that says whatever I decide in the future, that'll happen automatically. Doesn't that surprise even a veteran like yourself?
25: I wish I could get my wife to think like that, or to respond like that. I think Jim Chalmers and taking the Treasury line, because Treasury thinks they know everything about everything, was certainly, I think, putting too much power in one person's hands, one politician's hands. And certainly, while I understand that it potentially would have been disallowable, whatever he determined under the legislation, by putting it on the table in the Senate and seeing if there's motion to disallow it, nonetheless, I just think the effrontery, the arrogance of it, and the tin-eardness of it, in terms of really not having a sense of what the public is really feeling about this, the palpable anger about the changes, I just think it's absolutely appalling. And if Jim Chalmers is basically saying that I've got the potential to be the next Labor Prime Minister, his political judgment, his way of doing things, way of doing business, politically and legislatively, that is showing that maybe he is not as up to the job as he thinks he is.
0: By the way, there may be a way of extending your Rex Moss comparison, because many years ago when I was very young, I had Rex on the radio and I said, people say that you're biased in your TV coverage of whatever match it was. And his first response was, well, Mike, you and I know that the average TV viewer is a moron. So do you think that maybe, you know, the Albanese's and the Chalmers of this world have something in common with Rex there, that they think we're like that?
25: Well, certainly if Rex felt like that, given that I remember the club show I think he used to have on Channel 7 rated a bomb. I mean, in a good sense, not a bad sense.
0: Mm.
25: If that's the way he thought about the public who kept him in a job, I mean, I think there is a touch of Rex Mossop in Jim Chalmers too, and I'd be absolutely flabbergasted if there isn't.
0: Now, Sir Keir Starmer has stood down, but this is the 7th in 10 years for the Poms, and it would look to the casual observer that what we've got is somebody, you know, meet the new boss same as the old boss.
25: Yes, well, the new boss hasn't actually been elected yet.
0: No, he's not there yet.
25: The Parliamentary Labour Party, not by the people. Though there is, a poll just out in the UK that says that 48% of the people polled actually thinks that the challenger, Andy Burnham, if he gets the gig, and it looks like he will get it unchallenged, should call an election and actually get a mandate in his own right. And I actually fully agree with them. But Keir Starmer fell on his sword on Monday. I think he realised that it was untenable. But Andy Burnham, I mean, he's being treated like the Messiah, even though he did say when he was sworn in Parliament, he's just a naughty boy.
0: But Keir Starmer was the Messiah when he got in with that huge vote, and then he proceeded to totally screw it up from the beginning.
25: Well, he thought he was the Messiah, Mike,
0: but he wasn't.
25: I mean, he wasn't at all, because it wasn't his landslide. It was actually a landslide against Boris Johnson and the Tories, and the absolute mess that they had made of the country, and the absolute mess they'd made of COVID, and the fact that Boris Johnson couldn't lie straight in bed, and this trust who succeeded him absolutely blew the economy, and poor old Rishi Sunak, who succeeded her after a mere 42 days or 49 days, he was left holding the baby. Keir Starmer was not the conquering hero. Basically, the Tories conquered themselves and dealt themselves probably out of government indefinitely, but perhaps even out of existence as a result of the surge of Nigel Farage and reform. So if Keir Starmer was, deluded in coming in, his experience in number 10 Downing Street and scandal after scandal, the stuff up after stuff up, and certainly the writing was on the wall, I think, after the Peter Mandelson scandal and the appointing of the Jeffrey Epstein fanboy to the ambassadorship to the United States, the most important diplomatic job that the Poms have. But then I think the local elections in May was the final writing on the wall, and his job became untenable after that. But Andy Burnham, came from, was a cabinet minister in the noughties under Blair and Brown, but he went to Greater Manchester, became the mayor, because he couldn't become leader of the Labor Party in the mid last decade. And it has come back as the conquering hero, and now he's, so much so that he's trained to London on Monday to be sworn in, was followed all the way down. And when he got off the train at Euston Station, he was followed by a news helicopter. So it's a bit like O.J. Simpson.
0: Yes, that's true.
25: Politician. But look, as he said, he's not the Messiah, he's a naughty boy. And one of the things about it, Mike, is that he's like Malcolm Turnbull when he became leader in 2015, when he knocked off Tony Abbott.
0: Mm.
25: He got the job he'd always wanted, Prime Minister.
0: Mm.
25: But he didn't have a clue as to what he wanted to do with it. He didn't have any policies of his own. He didn't have any plans of his own. And he was basically the dog who caught the bus. And I think in this case, Andy Burnham's much the same.
0: Yeah, sometimes I think it's a pity we don't have that TV show Yes Minister anymore, but maybe we don't need it, because there's an old showbiz saying, you can't burlesque burlesque.
25: No. Basically, it's becoming a parody of itself in the UK politics, and I think it's parody of itself in Australia already.
0: All righty. Well, thank you for that, Terry.
25: Pleasure, Mike.
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7: Good morning, I'm Gabriel Hodson. The head of our primary spy agency, ASIO, says he's gravely concerned about threats of terrorism in the wake of the Bondi Beach massacre. Mike Burgess has also warned that a group linked to Iran and coordinating attacks in Europe could order assassinations, arson and vandalism in Australia. He says ASIO has resolved 14 major cases linked to terrorism since the December massacre and has warned that nation-state hackers have studied a critical infrastructure provider so they can cripple it at a time of their choosing. The Albanese government says if One Nation gains power, paid parental leave would be under threat. From next month, parents with a newborn or adopted child can take 6 months off work and get the minimum wage. Social Services Minister Tanya Plibersek says all that would be at risk if One Nation controlled the purse strings in Canberra.
8: When you look at paid parental leave, the first thing to say is, of course, we're proud of the expansions we've made. We'll always look to do more to support working families, but we also need to protect what we have from the Conservative parties who would cut it if they could.
7: A female Liberal MP has made a police complaint against a male Liberal MP. Alex Riddell's in Melbourne.
9: Victoria Police have confirmed they're investigating reports of a physical assault at an event held at a function venue in Sunshine West. The woman was allegedly assaulted by the man at the event on May 23. A complaint was then made to police by the female MP on June 16. Police have confirmed the woman left the area following the incident and did not require medical attention. The accused MP has told News Corp the claims are completely fictitious. Alex Riddell reporting.
7: A driver on Melbourne's Mornington Peninsula has lost his licence for a year and his car for a month after allegedly blowing 0.25, that's more than five times the legal limit. But in Darwin, a 45-year-old driver was arrested and thrown in the cells after blowing 0.3, that's six times the limit. There's been a fatal crash in the Darling Downs. Queensland police say a Corolla collided with a tip truck in Lindford just before seven. Reports Karl Stefanovic has been dumped by Nine after an interview with British far-right activist Tommy Robinson, which was removed from podcast platforms earlier this week. Stefanovic is on 2 weeks' leave. Pauline Hanson has told Sky getting rid of the 51-year-old is a mistake.
10: Hey, guess what, Carl? I'm looking for someone in my office. You know, I want some advisors in my office. So, Carl, you know, come and apply for a job with me. We'll have a great time. We'll put them all on notice.
7: Finance and the Aussie dollar is buying 68.8 US cents. The Dow Jones is up 99 points and the Nasdaq's down 118.
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7: Brisbane's NRL Premiership defence is hanging by a thread, but Josiah Carapani wants fans to hang in there. The Broncos haven't had a win since April, but need to upset the Sydney Roosters tomorrow to end a six-game losing streak.
12: I mean, there's always a chance. We'll take that chance and just keep building to make it to that top eight. But yeah, there's a lot of belief, you know, around the club, and we know we can do it, especially from, you know, last season. And yeah, we know that we can turn it around.
7: World Cup football and Switzerland is about to face Canada in Group B, while Bosnia will take on Qatar. Tennis, and it's been a bad night for the Aussies at the Mallorca Championships. Adam Walton has lost to Spain's Alejandro Davidovich Fokina. Queenslander Kim Birrell has lost in the round of 16 at Britain's Eastbourne Open, as has Alia Tomljanovic. That's the latest news in sport.
5: 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Canberra's cold. Your house doesn't have to be.
13: Got an overnight low of 1 degree, sunny tomorrow and a top of 15 degrees. Friday, partly cloudy and a top of 14. Saturday, a cloudy day and 14 degrees. Sunday, a shower or two, 13.
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0: Wheelis, Lee Wheelis. He spit a distance of 68 feet, 9 1/8 inches. In metric, that's like 21 meters. So there you are. I thought it was important that we not overlook that detail. A couple of observations here. Yes. Enjoy your show, Mike. The public finally realizing Albanese is nothing more than a great big con. The lies are bad enough, but the double talk in triplicate to cover them up is even more revealing, says Peter. Well, yes, yes, it's not the scandal, it's not the lie, it's the cover-up. Somebody's flabbergasted by the piece with Terry Barnes. It's Gary from Wodolba. Mike, I'm flabbergasted. Was that Terry Barnes or someone pretending to be him? Not a bad word about One Nation. Maybe if it was Terry Barnes, he's just got onto the One Nation bus. Cheers, Gary from Wodolba. No, I think I can say with reasonable authority that Terry has not, as you put it, got onto the One Nation bus. But he didn't actually refer to it, maybe very obliquely towards the end, but didn't really have a lot to say about Pauline and One Nation. Michael's a bit concerned. He said, I haven't heard Nicholas tonight. Maybe the wine bottle is empty now because he mentioned he gets grumpy if he doesn't have a couple of wines. That's right. That's what he told us a few days ago, wasn't it? We were talking about the benefits or otherwise of alcohol. Ron says, Ron's from North Lakes in Queensland. Hi, Mike. Interesting observation on the safest country in Europe, Poland. Maybe we should investigate all the reasons. Regards, Ron. Yes, I'd support that. I would. Elaine says, I heard you describe what a giraffe actually looks like, and there's a smiling emoji. I mean, really? I wonder if whomever you were applying to thought they might mistake it for an elephant. I wouldn't think so. Even in, it was in Texas, wasn't it? They were providing a description. That's right. The distinguishing feature, apparently, was that it had round ears. And I thought, well, if somebody asked me what a giraffe looks like, I wouldn't go for the ears. You know, I'd probably go for legs, the colour of the hide, maybe the neck, all that sort of thing. That's Sebastian sent me that from Bris Vegas. Elaine de Bouton recently opined Bris is quite an ugly city. Really? Yeah, right, find a mirror. Elaine, says correspondent Sebastian from Bris Vegas. Tony says, morning, Mike, have I missed Leith's segment today? Tony Young from Caloundra. Tony, after a lot of discussion and executive decision-making behind the scenes, it's turned out that Leith will be a feature of tomorrow's program. Okay, so the short answer is you haven't missed it. What's this here? Nicholas just rang in, but his topic was not what will be discussed with Luke. Luke? Who's Luke in this context? Luke wasn't the name of the contactor, was he? No. Mike, that National Day about the Beatles, I remember it. And 4 days later, the beautiful Jane Mansfield was killed in a horrific car accident. Okay, I never put those two together. Glenn says she's a favourite of mine. I have a poster-sized photo of her, and a few people have asked to buy it from me. No deal, says Glenn, who's hanging on to his photo of Jane Mansfield. Okay. Okay, let's take a break here, and then we'll hear from the bona fide.
1: Mark Levy. 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
6: Talking about the description of the giraffe so they could track it down in Texas, Brad from Darren, Queensland, says, did you know there are more lions, tigers and game animals in the captivity than there are in the wild in the United States, most of them kept in Texas? I didn't know that, but I'm not totally surprised.
7: Now on Wake Up Australia, it's time for the Boner Report.
6: Yes, indeed, it is Luke Boner. Good morning. Are you well?
8: Yes, I'm more than well. Thank you very much, Mike. And good morning, everybody. Listen, just before we jump in today's pot of God knows what, I just want to go back to this is a really important story, and I don't think we've taken it far enough. The watermelon speed sitting.
6: Seed spitting.
8: That's it.
6: Yeah.
8: Was it indoor or outdoor? Oh. And if it was outdoor, was it wind assisted? This is important.
6: Yeah, you're right. Let me see.
8: Okay.
6: It's held in Luling of the Luling Watermelon Thump Festival.
8: Yeah.
6: The Watermelon Seed Spitting Week is a new tag for the four-hour festival whose main event is the watermelon. Guess what? The Watermelon Seed Spitting Contest. Who would have thought? Oh, with a name like that. It began in 54. The principal of the Luling Elementary School presented the idea to celebrate and honour farmers and encourage the Luling Watermelon Market. Ever since then, the Thump has been held annually on the last Thursday through Sunday in June. Live music, food booths, seed spitting contests, parade, pageants, auctions, car shows. It's now such a draw card, about 30,000 people flock to Luling.
8: They flock there. They flock. But I want to know if it's indoor or outdoor, because that would affect world records.
6: Well, yes, I agree. It's important to have these parameters so we know how the record was achieved, what environment it was achieved in. The Thump has gained fame in previous years by gifting their champion melons to celebrities, the likes of Johnny Carson and even President Ronald Reagan, but that's a while back, of course, in 81. In 2020, the COVID-19 pandemic led to the cancellation of the event. However, a big comeback in 2021, with fans delighted at its return. But it doesn't. I'll have to leave it up to my associate, Mr. Sinden, to give us the detail. Was it indoors? Was it outdoors? Yes.
8: Yeah, because there would be a wind assist. And is it drug tested? I mean, do they... I mean, I want to know.
6: Yeah, no, I think it's fair enough you do. Well, I mean, maybe they have the... what do they call that? You know, the thing where you can have all the drugs and still run and jump and stuff.
8: That's right. The enhanced watermelon seed spitting competition would be a separate event, wouldn't it?
6: I wonder if it'd work, yeah.
8: But listen, Australia has one.
6: Do we?
8: We have... Oh! People flock to this as well.
6: Mm.
8: It's the Chinchilla Melon Festival in Queensland.
6: All right.
8: Yes. And the record, I got it here. See, I do research for you, Michael.
6: Thank you.
8: Curtis Clark, 6.45 metres. The American thing's in feet. I've got to do the maths.
6: Yeah.
8: Curtis Clark achieved a distance of 6.45 metres at the Chinchilla Melon Festival in Queensland. And that's in the Australian Guinness World Records.
6: Okay, but it's not as good as the 21 metres.
8: No, well, was that Jason Dayot? He's the US world record holder, and he got 22.91 metres in Texas.
6: Okay.
8: That was a long time ago. So I don't know. And as I say, you want to know if it's indoor or outdoor and wind-assisted.
6: Yes, of course.
8: These things play in my mind. Hey, Michael, Australia is playing... Paraguay in the World Cup on Friday, about noon.
6: Yeah.
8: And there's been a lot of talk about Australia's loss to the US.
6: Mm.
8: And it was really egged on by this bloke in the United States. You've across this bloke. He's a football commentator, presenter, Mike Grella.
6: Right.
8: Yeah, right. And he really stuck it to the Australians in the lead-up to the USA-Aussie game. He said that we were hopeless, we were weak. We'll play the audio in just a second.
6: I haven't heard the audio, but you go.
8: Well, wait. For context, you've got to hear it.
6: Right.
8: And so his comments enraged the Australian football public and every commentator, saying he didn't know what he was talking about, and we'll show it to him. It's going to give the Australian players extra steam, a bit of extra oomph, and a bit of extra incentive to show these Americans.
6: Right.
8: Didn't work. But I've got more to say on it. But let's have a listen to this bloke, Mike Grella. This is what he had to say about the Socceroos and the lead-up to the USA-Australian game.
9: This is the United States of America over here. This is a special place with big characters, with big personality. This is a place that demands respect. And as a game of football, but... At the end of the day, I think you see, you know, everybody wants to compete. Everybody wants to believe. Everybody wants, we play. In the end, the football spoke 2-0. Thank you very much. And Iran Kunda, what's the celebration? Iran Kunda like this? And he goes like this, right? And that's what they got, two of them. Bomb, bomb. 2-0. Goodbye. See you 9,000 miles, 9,400 miles. You can think about the game today.
6: It's a bit visual, isn't it, that?
8: Well, it turns out. And people will may crucify me here today, but he was right. That was after the game.
6: Oh, yeah.
8: But before the game, he said that we were the weakest link in the Group D draw, and we were hopeless. We were never going to achieve anything, and what the hell are we doing in the World Cup in the first place? And so everyone was absolutely outraged, and it turns out that he was right. We got beat 2-0. One of them was an own goal, but they completely outplayed us. We came back a little more aggressively in the second half, and all the experts are saying, well, we should have done that in the first half. Well, it's easy to say after it's all said and done, isn't it? But we lost. It was a disastrous first half, defensive errors everywhere, questionable tactics. The coach, Tony Popovic, he benched two key attacking stars that were very, very instrumental in the win over Turkey. And people are saying, well, we made all sorts of mistakes. But we should be buoyed by our performance in the second half. Second half, down 2-0, don't cut the mustard. Mm. So I did a little deeper look into this.
6: Mm.
8: In the United States, they have 4,200,000 registered, they call it soccer players.
6: Yeah.
8: In Australia, 1,900,000.
6: All right.
8: There are 1,850,000 registered players. This is kids as well, obviously.
6: Hmm.
8: The USA has a massive population compared to us. And you've heard the term soccer mom.
6: Yes.
8: Well, soccer is the go-to sport and has been for a while in America, especially with the moms and their SUVs, because there's less physical contact than the American football game, which is pretty brutal. And so we always lap the United States when it comes to rugby league, which is our game. We have about 300,000 registered rugby league players. In America, 700.
6: Really? Okay. I'm surprised at your guy getting as excited as he did, because I thought they were fairly dismissive of, well, football, soccer, whatever you want to call it. And if you've ever seen the Simpsons parody of a soccer game, I thought that pretty much summed up the attitude.
8: Well, it's big when it comes to a World Cup and you're hosting it, Mike.
6: Yeah, I suppose so, yeah.
8: And this guy, remember, he's loud, he's out there, and that's how he makes his money. Good on him.
6: Mm.
8: And it turns out that his prediction was correct.
6: Right. So he wasn't just dealing in hyperbole. Mm.
8: No. So we're playing a midday tomorrow, and we've got to get through to the knockout stage. Do you remember, was it last week we were talking about a petition on the Gold Coast that people were signing to have a national holiday if we make it through to the knockout round? I think that public holiday is safe. But I don't know. I'm not a soccer expert. However, I played soccer when I was a kid, and I got to high school, and we had these four sensational basketballers, and I watched them. I thought, that's what I want to do. And so I switched to basketball. But soccer's great. Everyone gets a kick. I think, and you watch the phones go now, this is only my opinion, and changing the rules of any sport ruffles massive feathers. Here's how I would improve soccer. And I want people to ring me and tell me how wrong I am or how right I am. I don't care. First of all, get rid of the offside rule. If there's a player up the field and he's not marked and he scores, that's your fault. Go mark him. Number two, have a backcourt rule. Once you get the ball over halfway, you can't go back like they do in basketball.
6: Yes.
8: Number three, have a shot clock. Once you get over halfway, we can discuss how long the shot clock is, 1 minute, 2 minute, whatever. But once you're over halfway, you've got to have a crack like they do in basketball. There's a shot clock. It speeds the game up. Basketball is always evolving, and they've changed the rules over many years to suit the game. So, and if somebody happens to just nick you in the ankle, stop rolling over and crying. It drives me spare. Stop the flop. Stop the flop. It's doing soccer massive damage, I reckon. Are you with me, listeners? Would you change the rules to soccer to make it more interesting? Or you might say, if it ain't broke, don't fix it. I reckon it's broke.
6: Oh, well, see if you get a response on that. By the way, we've apparently, thanks to a lot of work behind the scenes, cleared up at least one thing for you. The watermelon seed spitting contests, they're held outdoors.
8: You see, it would depend on the weather then. You'd have rain, you'd have wind, you'd have humidity, you might have altitude. I mean, it's just too fickle. I don't think you can successfully hold a watermelon seed spitting record if the conditions aren't controlled.
6: Mm.
8: It's only my opinion.
6: I understand, but look whose opinion it is. Just one man's opinion, but look what man it is. Jerry's from Sutherland's put a couple of ideas together here. Yeah. See what you think about this. He says, Mike, when it comes to watermelon seed spitting in Texas, I'd back the giraffe. Could we combine those two, do you think?
8: Well, they would have a height distance. And they do spit.
6: Yeah. Well, that's what I thought, yeah.
8: Is it alpacas or llamas that spit? They'd go well.
6: Oh, they spit. They spit. Just to finish off with Jerry's, as a practical joker, I'd like to sneak in a seedless watermelon.
8: Oh, wouldn't that be good? But can I ask a very good question? How do they grow?
6: How do who grow? Watermelons or giraffes?
8: Seedless watermelons. How do they grow them?
6: Oh, I don't know. It beats me.
8: Have you ever thought about that?
6: No. Is there some poor, put upon work unit who has to remove the seeds? I'll tell you a quick story about llamas. Many years ago, a then lady friend of mine and I, she wanted to go see the llama farm, which we did. Now, it sounds so pat that you'd think I'm making this up, but I'm not. But there were a number of people we were sitting in a sort of little trailer thing pulled by the tractor, and we could go and greet the llamas and indeed even feed them. But the man in charge of the llama farm said, don't favour one llama over another. If you feed a llama, make sure you feed the llama next to it and so on like that. And there was a lady in a white crimpline suit, trouser suit, and unfortunately she developed a liking for a particular llama and kept feeding it, and the other llama got cross and spat on her crimpline trouser suit, and it was a sort of green spit. You know, it was more like a hurl than a spit, and it smelled very objectionable, but not as much as the woman who just whined about it at maximum volume all the way back. But she was warned, Luke. So you're warned now. If you go, you know, to feed the llamas, don't have a favourite llama. Feed them all.
8: Share the love. You've got to share the love. They get jealous and spit on you.
6: Apparently, yeah, that's right. So that's my.
8: Should we change the rules of soccer? I want to know. It's boring me, and the rolling over and the stalling. Get it over halfway. Have a shot clock.
6: All right.
8: Get rid of the, and one more thing. So they've decided that the seeds in watermelons are annoying. They get in the way of the eating.
6: Mm.
8: What's the next? They get rid of the rind and they just grow the pink insides of a watermelon? What's next? What's next?
6: Well, you know, they used to say that the Greens, the Green Political Party, that they were watermelons, you know, green on the outside, red on the inside. But I think they've forgotten about the green there, to go to your example. I think they're just red all over now. So maybe it can happen with the actual. What are watermelons? Exactly. Are they a fruit? Or they're a fruit, I guess, are they?
8: Well, they are a fruit, and I think strawberries are a vegetable because their seeds are on the outside.
6: Oh, really? Is that how it works?
8: Tomatoes, though, their seeds are on the inside, and they're a vegetable. No, tomatoes are a fruit. Tomatoes are a fruit, not a vegetable. Yes.
6: Okay.
8: I think strawberries, because their seeds are on the outside, I think that. Oh, I don't know.
6: Well, we've got a comment here for you from Dave from Cannon Hill. Hi, Mike. Trust you well. Just love hearing uninformed non-experts on football, like Luke, criticising the world's most popular game. Regards, Dave from Cannon Hill.
8: I've got nothing. I'm just a spectator.
6: A bit of feedback for you. Philip says soccer should be played with their shirts pulled over their heads permanently. And, so we'll see what else we get. We better do the news now.
8: Okay, all right. But I've got one more thing before the news. I've got a massive cheating scandal, not to do with soccer, a massive cheating scandal I want to share with you. That's coming up.
6: Okay, after this bulletin.
7: And now, on Wake Up Australia, news today.
6: In the Sydney newsroom, Dusty Fitzpatrick. Morning, Dusty.
10: Good morning, Mike. Firefighters have worked overnight to contain a fire at a warehouse in Sydney's southwest. Governor Macquarie Drive at Chipping Norton remains closed in both directions at Newbridge Road due to the blaze. The New South Wales opposition leader will deliver her final budget reply speech before the next state election today. Kelly Sloan will put forward a proposal to cut payroll taxes for small and medium businesses. And the number of complaints about shared e-bikes in Sydney has surged by 155% over the past year. Issues reported include bikes being left in waterways, parks and private properties. Thanks, Mike. That's the latest from Sydney.
6: Thank you, Dusty. Now to Brisbane and the 4BC newsroom, Chloe Affleck. Good morning, Chloe.
11: Good morning, Mike. Well, Queensland's road death toll continues to climb. A 72-year-old man was killed after his car crashed with its tip truck in the Darling Downs overnight. Meanwhile, an 82-year-old man passed away in hospital early this morning following a two-vehicle crash in Yeppoon on Monday. Broncos mascot Buck has been at the centre of an elaborate online scam. A fake account offered fans the chance to audition to become the beloved mascot in exchange for payment. Fans have been warned not to fall victim to the ruse. And police are calling on the public to help locate two Staffordshire Bull Terrier puppies believed to be stolen from an animal refuge in North Brisbane. Goose and Kryptos were taken from the Fitzgibbon shelter late on Tuesday night after unknown persons gained entry. That's the latest from Brisbane.
6: Thank you, Chloe. Now, if you just joined us, we're in the midst of the Bona Report, but I guess we better do a commercial break before we go back to Luke.
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6: It's the Boner Report with guest Luke Boner. Luke, you seem to have provoked general resentment with your suggestion about changing the rules of soccer to make it more fun. For example, Frank says 3.5 billion viewers worldwide, enough said. Barry from Mortdale says changing the rules is sacrilege. If you think it's boring, don't watch it. Glenn says, hey, Luke, no to all your changes and let me kick you in the ankles with metal sprigs and then tell me how it feels, says Glenn. However, you've struck a chord, it seems, here with Riley, who says, regarding the question of whether soccer is broken, I've always advocated for more action and fewer low-scoring matches. Why not widen the goals by a foot? This small adjustment could significantly increase the number of goals. Instead of a typical 1-2 scoreline, we might see 5 or 6. Wow, a bloodbath. That's me throwing that in. But correspondent says, a lot more engaging and excitement for the game. Otherwise, it's like watching paint dry.
8: What about introducing a two-point goal where, like in basketball, you know, you have the three-point line. You have a line. If you score from the other side of halfway, you get two goals.
6: Mm-hmm.
8: That'd make it interesting, wouldn't it? I knew I'd cop it. It's sacrilegious to touch this sport that you should not ever speak illy of. Oh, get rid of the offside rule. Goodness sake. And have a shot clock once you get over halfway. Come on.
6: We were talking about the llamas. Grant from Cabramatta says, Mike, in Dunedin, New Zealand, we used to go past a paddock with a group of students at the the paddock contained llamas. We told the students they were long-necked sheep grown for their neck chops, which are exported to America. Most believed us, says Grant.
8: Have you ever eaten one?
6: What, a llama?
8: Yeah.
6: No, not knowingly.
8: Do you, my, this is, we're going sideways here, but just bear with me. My daughter, who flies, as you know, with Qantas, she was in Johannesburg yesterday. And she sent me a photo of the menu at the steakhouse that she was in.
6: Right.
8: And you know what? Do you, I don't know what's on the menu. I'm not kidding. Springbok.
6: Springboks.
8: No. Ostrich at the top and springbok. So you know how we eat our coat of arms, right? We eat kangaroo and emu.
6: Yeah.
8: Well, at, on this menu, and you won't believe, Google this, they'll be onto it right now. It's called Trump's Grill House. Trump's, but it's got nothing to do with Donald. It's called Trump's Grill House in Johannesburg. Look it up, Dale. And there you'll see springbok and ostrich. How cool is that?
6: Well, springbok, they're just a variety of deer, aren't they?
8: Yeah.
6: Unless you want to go for the... Don't they have a football team by that name?
8: That's exactly right. Well done, Mike.
6: I assume they don't mean them.
8: Well, that's why they call it the South African football team's called the Springboks. It's a national symbol, like we're the Wallabies, you know.
6: Yeah, I see what you mean.
8: The rugby league, the Kangaroos. You with me? But yeah, Springbok was on the menu.
6: So as to the other one, ostrich, I have never eaten it. I've heard tell it's pretty tough and wiry. I don't know, why would you eat it anyway? Just say that you had.
8: Well, I said, Holly, did you try the ostrich? She said, my friend did. I said, what's it like? And she said, it's like, it's very gamey. She said, it's like venison. That's what she said.
6: Yeah.
8: I've eaten emu, which is kind of gamey turkey.
6: I can imagine it would be, yeah.
8: But she said, no, I tried the ostrich and it was like venison. But anyway.
6: Okay.
8: I just thought anyway, we digress.
6: You want to talk about the cheetahs.
8: Okay, now, I need your listeners' feedback on this because this has been a kind of ongoing saga that Phil and I have been sharing, and I have an update. Let me put you in the picture, Mike.
6: Yeah.
8: The Minister for War and Finance plays at a trivia night. She goes to a trivia night at the local RSL club, and I'm going to name the club now because it's gone too far. It's Pittwater RSL.
6: Right.
8: And they go into the auditorium, and it's very, very popular. And I think you can sit at tables of 10, and they have a trivia night, and it's hosted by a young man with a microphone, and the whole idea is to have a bit of fun. You pay to enter, the money goes to the club, they help nippers and other clubs, and I think if you win, you get a $50 voucher, second prize gets 25, and I think the third prize gets half a meat tray or something, probably half a meat tray of springbok, I'm not sure.
6: Mm.
8: But anyway, it's mostly about fun. Anyway, up the back of this hall is this group of young girls, and they tell me they're late teens, early 20s, and they're always winning or coming second. And Nikki said, it's amazing, because a lot of these questions you'd think were way out of their demographic.
6: Hmm.
8: Well, a number of weeks ago, Nikki and her friends, and these girls always sit up the back in the corner. One of the girls has got her phone out under the table. Strictly no phones allowed at the trivia night. She's got a phone on. And they keep winning.
6: And she keeps looking at the internet.
8: Yeah, she's Googling it. Yeah. So anyway, they did it 1 week, then they did it another week. So they made an official complaint to the guy on the microphone, young bloke. He said, oh, no. He said, they're all university professors. she said, seriously, they haven't finished high school. You should be asking them for ID before they get a drink.
6: Right.
8: I know they're professors. So they made a complaint because it just takes away from the spirit of the game. It's about fun. I mean, what's the point in winning if you're cheating? Anyway, so they went to another club the next week and it wasn't as much fun. The menu was hopeless. So they went back and this time these girls came in late and they had to sit up on a tall type bar bench, not at a table on the floor. So they couldn't hide their phones.
6: Oh, I see.
8: And they came last.
6: Oh.
8: Last week, they're back in the corner, phone on under the table. They win third prize. And so Nikki goes, you need to put your phone away. And everyone started clapping. Everyone was aware of it. Now, they wrote a letter of complaint to the secretary manager of the club. And they got a reply saying, this is not in the spirit of the game. We'll bring it to the guy's attention. Nothing was done. And they're still cheating and winning. Now, first of all, who gets gratification from winning something by cheating? And a guy our age, Mike, said, look, this age group, they cheat on their exams with AI and they don't feel any guilt about it whatsoever. It's the age group. It's the age of entitlement they have.
7: Really?
8: But this is what he said.
7: Hmm.
8: But the point is, the club did nothing about the cheaters. But two, what is the gratification of winning at a friendly trivia night at a club if you win by cheating? Where are we going is my question. Where are we going?
7: I understand your point on that, but an interesting side effect or, you know, side piece of the story to me is how nobody said anything until somebody broke the ice. Isn't that interesting, don't you think, with human beings? Everybody can see what's going on. Everybody knows what's going on is wrong. Nobody does anything until some reckless individual says, what about this then? It ain't right. And everybody chimes in. They just need someone to lead them.
8: Isn't that an interesting psychological observation?
7: Yeah.
8: Right. And they knew, people around them knew, but no one said anything. And if you knew Nikki, the minister, as sometimes referred to as the leader of the opposition, she is always outspoken. I can't believe she didn't say something on the very first night, but she didn't. She put her head down. She said, anyone else want to say something? No, just let them go. They didn't say anything until they'd had enough. And then everyone applauded. Everyone knew that these young professors were cheating.
7: But nobody liked to speak up. No, by the way, you're getting some support for your soccer proposals. Riley says, I love the two-point rule for a halfway goal. That's genius.
8: Yep.
7: Soccer fans don't like change. He says they're great at whinging on and off the field. And somebody from Bris Vegas says, Dear Mike, touche Luke Boner, re all his soccer suggestions. 100% correct, especially all the Hollywoods, the soccer moms, and stats of US versus Australia regular soccer players. Alas, Tony, the US has never been one to allow the truth to get in the way of a good, brackets, John Wayne story. A la Donald's fictions. So that's Sebastian from Bris Vegas says that. And yes, there's another comment here, but I don't see the immediate relevance of it.
8: If someone said make the goals wider, no. Leave the goals where they are, but you get 2 points for a goal. Just roll with me, Mike. 2 points for a goal, but have two other goal posts either side, and you get 1 point. Just like Aussie rules, just like AFL, where you get a point for missing. AFL is the only sport where you get a point for missing.
7: But, I mean, the AFL couldn't be more different when it comes to scores because, you know, they like have a 134-98 sort of thing.
8: I know. I'm trying to improve a game that isn't broken, but it annoys me. Look, soccer has been around for a long, long time and I'm going to get I'm getting a little bit of traction, but stop the Hollywood roll around crying for God's sake and get rid of the offside rule. If you've got a player who's downfield, go and mark him.
7: Say again?
8: If you've got an offensive player, who's over halfway and the ball's not at his feet and he gets fed a ball and there's not a defender between him and the goal, he's called offside. It's offside. Well, if you're worried about him, get back there and mark him. Get rid of the offside rule. And have a two-point goal from over halfway and a shot clock once you get the ball over halfway. There you go.
7: Okay, we've got a couple more comments for you, but we better play some ads, I think.
8: Yeah, all right. Okay.
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6: It's the Boner Report. Luke, a bit more feedback for you. Mark says, decide they can't change the rules in soccer, of course. They can. They could a long, long time ago. They introduced the offside rule to help lower-level teams compete against higher-level teams that were always scoring the goals. I believe you should get rid of that offside rule, because if a team can't defend its own goals, it doesn't deserve to win. And it would improve the number of goals scored, just like it did in hockey, says Mark.
8: Mm-hmm. Yeah, there you are. See, I'm getting a little bit of traction. See, basketball is at America. It was invented by, in America, Dr. Naismith, I think, who wanted to do a physical education class and wanted the game they could play when it was raining. You got a peach bucket, the ball.
6: Right.
8: It started from there. But they've changed the rules in basketball many times. Not the international rules are a little bit different, but the three-point line, then extending the three-point line. The keyway had to be widened at the baseline so that they kept Wilt Chamberlain out of the paint, who was dominating, and the three-second rule in that paint was also because of Wilt Chamberlain. They've changed the rules of basketball, and we seem to have grown with it. But the people who love their soccer, I've got no argument. It is the world game, and people love it the way it is. But it's called the Boner Report, and I'm just telling you what's on my mind, Michael.
6: Stephen Ciantiempo from the 2CC Breakfast Show says, can you tell my mate Dusty Pink, also known as Luke Boner, he needs to stop digging and stop talking about real football. Stick to those horrible Sea Eagles that everybody else hates.
8: Yeah. Yeah, thank you, Stephen. Stephen sent it to Yempo Breakfast on 2CC in Canberra.
6: Mm.
8: Appreciate your input, Steve. By the way, Manly, under Kieran Foran, we lost the other night, but we're going great guns. But look, soccer is the world game. I get that. But stop the flopping. Make it interesting. Have a two-point goal and a shot clock once you get over halfway and get rid of the offside rule. There.
6: Well, Scott's kind of with you there, I think. He says, hi, boys. I agree with the faking of injuries and the rolling around give them a yellow card. Cheers, Scott from Wenty. Mm. That's what he says. Mick says, AFL make rule changes so often nobody understands the umpire's decision half the time. They've made tweaks to the rules in soccer over the decades, but not major changes. And... here with somebody who hasn't given us their name, apparently, but says, yes, another great rule of yours with removing the offside rule. If a player's closer to the goal than the defender, then bloody mark him. And this would also lead to more goals and therefore more action. I think you've nailed it with that and the two-point goal. So you're getting some support
8: there. Kind of like a basketball's three-point line, which... And some people argue that's killing the game. That, you know, people like Stephen Curry, who are dominating from outside the three-point line, is ruining the game. Or it's changed it anyway. But look, you improve the change. I just think that a three-point goal or a two-point goal from a certain distance would make it really interesting. And a shot clock once you get over halfway.
6: Okay. Jason says, g'day, Mike. Simply cannot watch soccer. The childish fake injury carry-on is by far the worst in any sport. Philip says, just play as Aussie rules and enjoy the game. And I've got a joke here from Grant. He says, there was a joke about a soccer player, which when a soccer player was crawling across the sand, the desert, he came across a glass of water, finally made it to the glass of water. It was quite a way away. And in his last breath, he took out his comb, put it in the water and did his hair. You like that? Mate, we're going to have to wrap
8: That's
6: this.
8: Very good. Thank you. Thank you for having me. I've given you something to think about, I hope. And I've got clenched in fury, waving at the radio, but that's okay. That's all right. It's good to have a think and something to talk about later on. The Bonafide podcast, it's there, YouTube, it streams everywhere. As I said, we don't tell you what to think. We just give you something to think about. Thank you, Michael.
6: All right, Luke. Have a good one.
8: Yeah, thank you.
6: That's Luke Boner there with the Boner Report.
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6: Now, Nelson Sofa Solomona stayed unbeaten in boxing, defeating George Burgess after Burgess's corner stopped the fight in round three. The 130-kilogram pair delivered a wild slugfest, according to this report, with Solomona improving to 3-0 and calling out Paul Gallen, that lodge, and Manu Vatuve. In the main event, Liam Paro beat Lewis Crocker to claim the IBF welterweight belt and become a two-division world champion.
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6: Wayne says, Luke, stick to NRL, leave football alone. Mark says there are many games at the World Cup level they've had the rules changed because of dominance of players or teams. One that comes to mind is billiards. The great Walter Lindrum was so good they had to change the rules, says Mark. And I kind of like this one. Keith the Truckee says, make the ball square. That would be interesting, wouldn't it? I mean, if the thing started to roll, you really wouldn't know which way it would go, which direction. Maybe that's an idea. Square balls. I'll suggest that to Luke next time I speak to him. Harry's sort of visualising what it's like to be a rich person in Qatar. Hi, Mike. Great show. Thank you, Harry. Super rich Qatar jumbo plane diplomacy. That's right. You give one to the president. And he spends, what, more than $1 million, I think, wasn't it, to refit it. But anyway, that's a good way to buy friends and security. USA, Trump and Turkey, order one, receive big jumbo planes as gifts from Qatar. USA and Turkey have large military base in Qatar. Do you think Albanese will get a jumbo plane? Cheers, Harry. I don't know, but I imagine he'd be just, you know, thrilled to bits if he did. And Ben's got to come in here about the soccer, but I think it might be a little bit too long because we have to go to the news in 13 seconds. And coming up, a conversation with
16: this
6: Tim Blair.
16: This news from Malaganis Edwards Johnson. 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
18: Good morning, I'm Gabriel Hodson. Australia's key spy agency has confirmed the terrorism threat remains probable as our security environment becomes more difficult to negotiate. In its annual threat assessment, ASIO says the terror risk is shifting from organised groups to lone wolves who've been radicalised online. It also warns foreign governments have hacked into our critical infrastructure and are trying to spy on AUKUS. The Christian Brothers Order expects financial collapse within months as it pays more than $1 million a week to sex abuse victims. Jamel Wells reports.
19: The order has asked the New South Wales Supreme Court for a moratorium to suspend victims' pursuit of money. The court heard, based on current forecasts, the order's available cash will be exhausted by September the 13th. A 2016 Royal Commission heard more than 850 people had made a claim or complaint of sexual abuse against the order. The matter returns to court next week. Jamel Wells reporting.
18: Two teal independents will join up to form a new political party to be known as Community Strong Australia. SMH The Age says Zali Stegel and Allegra Spender will seek to exploit Australia's current political upheaval with the rise of One Nation. The report says all other teal MPs have declined to join and the party is yet to appoint a leader. People who co-own properties with their partners could be in for a rude shock after a divorce or death. Alex Riddell has more.
21: Investment properties jointly owned before the May federal budget will lose their grandfathered exemptions from capital gains tax and negative gearing changes. According to a bill, the government and Greens intend to rush through the Senate, reportedly in the next 24 hours. News Corp says the exemption would be lost if one of the co-owners dies or gets divorced. Independent Senator David Pocock says he'll move an amendment to stop the changes, which he says will especially hurt widowed or divorced women. The change would potentially affect almost 700,000 jointly owned investment properties. Alex Riddell reporting.
18: A 76-year-old man has died after his replica World War II Spitfire crashed near Northam, northeast of Perth. The Australian Transport Safety Bureau says investigations should have a preliminary report after the crash by September. And an honour for Aussie actor Jacob Elordi. The Academy of Motion Picture Arts and Sciences has invited him to join, meaning he's able to vote for Oscar winners. The 28-year-old was nominated for an Oscar himself with the film Frankenstein. Finance, and the Aussie dollar is buying 68.9 US cents. The Dow Jones is up 308 points and the Nasdaq's down 32.
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18: Fremantle looks set to have every player on their AFL list available for selection in Sunday's clash against Gold Coast. Sam Sturt is the only player on the injury list and could still play if he recovers from knee and quad issues. Fremantle defender Carl Warner says Freo's in great shape after the bye.
1: It's a credit to sort of the S&C staff and getting us back, getting us healthy in all the training we sort of do. So, yeah, I mean, there's a bit of luck involved as well. But, yeah, it's certainly a strong thing for the club to have a full healthy list.
18: World Cup football, and this hour, Switzerland faces Canada in Group B, while Bosnia will take on Qatar. The IOC says the Olympic Games after Brisbane will be picked just 7 years in advance. India and Qatar are both fighting for the 2036 hosting rights. South Africa, Turkey and Chile have also put their hands up. Comes after the Brisbane Games were announced 11 years ahead of their time. That's the latest news and sport.
25: 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Alexander Watson Insulation. Canberra's cold. Your house doesn't have to be.
2: Got an overnight low of 1 degree, sunny tomorrow and a top of 15 degrees. Friday partly cloudy and a top of 14. Saturday a cloudy day and 14 degrees. Sunday a shower or two. 13.
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1: Good morning, welcome along. Just in case you weren't with us before the news bulletin there, Luke Boner in the Boner Report was being provocative by suggesting changes to the game of, we would say soccer, the English would say football, to make it more interesting, more exciting. People have chimed in with a few other suggestions. Ben says, for example, "Hi Mike, soccer is the only game where they score, and instead of running and hugging each other to congratulate each other for scoring, the scorer runs away from his teammates while they chase him to the corner post and they punch the corner flag."

0: there. Joyce's might be a way of getting rid of... Oh, we're talking about the teals. I'm going to discuss the teals shortly with Tim Blair. Might be a way of getting rid of two stupid teals. And Joy then mentions a couple. Start their own party. Wonder if the party set up legally got right amount of party members, says Joy. Okay, that's a point, isn't it? Yes. And comment on the watermelons, because Luke was very keen on finding out all the detail on the seed spitting contest, the watermelon seed spitting contest. And we're talking about the virtues of watermelons or otherwise. Ian says, Mike, the black seed watermelon is what you must pursue. Altered melons should be left behind. Melon seeds are good for you. Always buy a yellow bottom. Re-watermelons, they're ripe, says Ian. I've rediscovered watermelons. I don't know if that makes any difference to anybody else's day, but they were on the list of things that we had so many of when I was a kid in Queensland, like mangoes. You know, mangoes hold no appeal for me now, although a lot of people love them. We just had so many mangoes, and it was compulsory to eat the mangoes, and I got sick of the mangoes. And we had some rooms downstairs, which were cool, you know, under the typical Queenslander house. And in the season, because we had a cousin who grew them, it was full of watermelons, and I got sick of watermelons. But I'm kind of back onto watermelons now. You seem to be able to buy them just everywhere, but they're all cut up into neat little squares now, and you buy them in plastic containers and eat them at your leisure. Harry says, Mike, I'm going both for Bosnia and Qatar and soccer and geopolitics. Yes, all right, that's an interesting combination there, Harry. Anyway, coming up shortly, or maybe I should read you this here from Ed. Sorry, Mike, but keep having subjects with memories. On the subject of snakes and other reptiles, as a kid we had a snake in the ceiling. Dad got the next-door neighbour with a shotgun, result a dead snake and some holes in the corrugated iron roof. I now presume probably a carpet snake and probably why we had an infestation of sparrows in the eaves afterwards. Yes. Had mum kill a poor harmless blue-tongued lizard. Alas, this was our collective ignorance about 75 years ago. If it slithered or crawled, it was doomed. I could tell you my story again about my housekeeper being surprised by a bearded dragon in the bathtub. Well, the bearded dragon was doing what Australian fauna does, daring traffic to run over it, and I thought, I was coming back from the Barrington Tops, so I grabbed it, which shows that it wasn't in the best of shape, and I was going to give it to my friend the herpetologist, but the way life's designed, he was away on a month's holiday, so we kept the bearded dragon. And anyway, the boys and I decided we wanted to go out, and I didn't have anywhere to put a bearded dragon. I mean, who does, unless you're a herpetologist? So I put it in the bath. Meantime, the housekeeper apparently took off all her clothes, put on a dressing gown, thought I'll have a lovely warm bath while they're out of the house, went to get in the bath, and there was this great big reptile. I did discuss this once before, and somebody actually looked up how big they would be, and he said, I wasn't too sure, you know, about your story with the bearded dragon, but I can imagine the housekeeper being startled, because they're pretty big critters and they have an attitude. There's a bit more to that, but I'll save it for another day because I want to talk to Tim Blair after these.
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6: Columnist with the Daily Telegraph. It's Tim Blair. Good morning, Tim. How are you?
7: Very good. A little bit cold in my neck of the woods, but let's warm things up with some lively chat.
6: All right, see what we can do. What about this proposal? Teal MPs plan new political party. Oh, yeah, okay. Well, there's an aspect to that I'm sure we'll get to. But to take on Pauline Hanson's One Nation? I mean, I know I'm just an unsophisticated boy from the bush, but how on earth is that going to work?
7: It's as though they've kind of got the sequence out of order, isn't it? I know they've denied ever being a party, but they were.
6: Yes.
7: Philosophies, they shared policies, they shared attitude, they shared the Teal name, more or less, and they shared a benefactor. Now, that should really make them a party, right?
6: So what have they done? Do you think they've come out of the closet on that?
7: It sounds like they're kind of just belatedly recognising reality. But, like, how is it that they're now saying that they'll become a party to, you know, to fend off this frightening One Nation monster?
6: Mm.
7: But they've been around for a little while, and they were the Teal rise predates the more recent rise of One Nation, doesn't it? I mean,
6: yes.
7: they were a phenomenon prior to the so are they sort of horse and cart horse and carting the situation? Are they not realizing that perhaps that the rise of One Nation is due to, in part, to the previous rise of the Teals and people who are like the Teals, i.e. so many people across both the Liberal and Labor parties? I don't think they're reading this situation as accurately as they possibly should.
6: But you make an observation which put me in mind of something that happened years ago. You say there's where they live, the Teals, and then there's where they live.
7: Yes.
6: Yes. So I remember Kath and Kim?
7: Yes.
6: I saw a piece and somebody said, oh yes, Australians love seeing TV shows about themselves. And I spoke to a critic I knew at the time on the air and I said, really, people watching this, they're seeing a show about themselves? And he said, I think quite rightly, they're actually watching a show about people who live a very long way from them and are very different to them in so many ways. So is this what we've got with these tealies?
7: I think when the Teals talk about their fellow Australians and they talk about Australia as a nation, they're talking about people they haven't met. They're talking about largely theoretical constructs. It's one of the areas where I think One Nation have got a huge electoral advantage, that One Nation actually knows your typical One Nation voter and representative kind of knows people beyond their own social class and is able to get a fairly good read on things. I mean, this is not to say that One Nation is a flawless party. Far from it. I mean, that party has issues that it's going to have to deal with if it is going to grow further.
6: Yeah.
7: I'm not exactly breaking news to any of your listeners on this one. I mean, good luck to them, and I'm fully supportive of anyone who wants to participate in democracy at any level in Australia. And for that matter, hooray for the Teals for having a go.
6: Yes.
7: But you've also got to be honest with yourself in these sort of regards, don't you? And I don't think the Teals... well, let's say they do form a party. Let's say they go through it and actually formally become a proper party. Now, two things. One, do we all get, all of us who called them a party from the outset and were shouted down, do we get an apology?
6: One of them is going to come out and say, hey, you guys, you were right all along.
7: Yes. Sorry, Tim Blair, when we denounced you for incorrectly identifying us as a party. Yes, well, since we've become a party, yes, we, in retrospect, we take that down. But I do love some of the justifications for this kind of stuff. I'm just looking right now at Zoe Daniel, the one-term Teal from Melbourne.
6: Mm.
7: And this is a headline in The Guardian, which is just absolutely perfect. Forming a party wouldn't make independents less independent. By definition, I mean, once you're part of a party, you have to quite literally toe the party line. There's a clue in the name, the party. So forming a party wouldn't make independents less independent. I'm struggling for the words.
6: Well, you know, if they believe that, I think somebody said a while ago, you should never go full Guardian.
7: Exactly. Like, if they want to be independent, wasn't that the whole idea of running and breaking away from the party structure? That's what got them elected.
6: Yes.
7: In large part, was that they didn't have this burdensome attachment to policies and so on that restricted them from dealing in a very athletic manner, let's say, to the concerns of their constituents. Well, actually, speaking of constituents, when you elect representatives whose main issue is climate change and not,
6: yes,
7: for example, potholes or, you know, intensely local issues, when you elect people... It kind of shows, really, that you can get by without local MPs, can't you?
6: Yes, I hadn't thought of it that way, but you're right when you frame it like that, yes.
7: Yeah, the existence of the Teals is actually a denial of the need for the Teals. You don't need anyone local if their concerns are global. So
6: yes.
7: Maybe there's a whole lot of internal contradictions in the whole Teal thing. My favourite contradiction came very early on with Allegra Spender, one of the Queen Teals, one of the prime major Teals.
6: Yes.
7: When she was asked, you know, why she didn't, despite her concerns about climate change, why she didn't have solar panels or an electric vehicle. And she pointed out that, well, this was due to terrible circumstances that were absolutely beyond her control. She lived in an apartment building that didn't offer off-street parking and therefore the opportunity to recharge an EV. And also, I think the body corporate denied her any opportunity to install solar panels. To which people like you and I might say, Mike, well, you are worth many tens of millions of dollars. Just up and move.
6: Yes.
7: Go from leave the eastern suburbs, go to the western suburbs of Sydney instead, and purchase a big old McMansion, because she can afford it, and then plonk a lot of solar panels on it and get an EV charger set up. But apparently her circumstances just didn't let her do that much.
6: I seem to remember, was it one of them saying a long time ago, yes, the reason we have the big diesel SUV is because we needed to take the children to school. Well, I mean, that's an issue that no one else has ever had to face, is it?
7: Oh, God. Every Australian can relate. It's always a funny thing with people who are cashed up lefties in general are always hilarious. And I can't recall who she was, but there was one who turned up on Sky News a couple of years ago and was challenged about, you know, her very wealthy personal status and the fact that she was representing the left. And she was challenged in particular about the private school she was sending her eldest son to. And her defence was, well, of course I have to send him there. It's the best school for rugby union. I love these people so much. They do generate a lot of hilarious newspaper copy, and may they continue to do so.
6: Tim, may you continue to churn out entertaining columns in the Daily Telegraph, and thank you very much for coming on the program this morning.
7: My pleasure, mate, any time.
6: That's Tim Blair there.
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2: an investigation into claims Canberra hospital executives created a danger to public health has been ordered by the ACT Integrity Commissioner.
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6: About time for me to get out of here. Just before I do, speaking of dragons, says Joy, this is further to my story about rescuing the bearded dragon. He apparently had a pretty good career after that. He eventually went to the herpetologist and then went to one of the wildlife parks in that part of the world, and he featured on a postcard. So, you know, he became kind of a famous dragon. Joy's talking about a Suncorp ad which has some nice water dragons in it. When I lived at Sirius Cove and I'd walk past the zoo in the morning, I'd see a big old water dragon and three smaller dragons. I thought, he's got the life. I gotta go. Ben Fordham will be along after the news here, and Mark Levy at 9 o'clock coming up on 4BC. Dean and Sophie, have a great day. I just

0: 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Keep your home warm with Rinnai Heating from the Energy People, Fishwick.
1: It's minus 1 degree in Canberra, 2 in the Snowy Mountains and 3 degrees in Goulburn. From the Capital Radio Newsroom, good morning. I'm Tia Priest-Willamott. Australia's key spy agency has confirmed the terrorism threat remains at probable as our security environment becomes more difficult to negotiate. In its annual threat assessment, ASIO says the terror risk is shifting from organised groups to lone wolves who are radicalised online. It also warns foreign governments have hacked into our critical infrastructure and are trying to spy on AUKUS. The ACT Integrity Commission has come forward and launched an investigation into the rezoning and redevelopment of the Phillips swimming pool after suspecting corrupt conduct. It comes as Recreation Minister Yvette Berry said public servants let the public down by claiming that a detailed analysis for the site showed only a 25-metre pool was needed. That analysis was never actually conducted. Save Phillip Pool Sarah Ransom says it's nothing they didn't already know.
2: There are a few sort of new details that came out in the report for us, but we were pretty certain that there was no needs analysis done, and that's really the critical point I think that's come out here, that a decision was made to remove a pretty critical and important piece of community infrastructure on a vibe, really.
1: The Albanese government says if One Nation gains power, paid parental leave would be under threat. From next month, parents with a newborn or adopted child can take 6 months off work and get the minimum wage. Social Services Minister Tanya Plibersek says all that would be a risk if One Nation controlled the purse strings.
3: When you look at paid parental leave, the first thing to say is, of course, we're proud of the expansions we've made. We'll always look to do more to support working families, but we also need to protect what we have from the Conservative parties who would cut it if they could.
1: The New South Wales budget was handed down earlier this week, with critics saying it doesn't do enough for regional residents. One highlight was an increase in funding for local and state roads impacted by disaster, but MLC Nicole Overall says more could have been done to help areas like Queanbeyan.
4: But what is it doing for regional people? I don't think the Treasurer has travelled too many regional roads, and he ought to pop down to Monaro and we can take him out and show him a few of what we're dealing with in our areas. So, yeah, I mean, that's one of the big ones that is immediately apparent to me.
1: And Canberrans are being encouraged to make a tax-deductible donation to help students experiencing disadvantage. The Smith family leading the call, saying last financial year they supported just over 2,000 students experiencing hardship through their Learning for Life program and partnered with about 40 schools to deliver literacy, numeracy and school transition programs. Head of Evidence and Impact Susie Riddle says donations go a long way for Canberrans.
5: In the Canberra region, the Smith family reaches over 4,000 children and young people, and we do that through our programs that are education programs, and we partner with around 40 schools in Canberra.
6: Sports update.
1: The Raiders are gearing up for their clash against the Dragons on Sunday afternoon. The Green Machine are set to be boosted by the return of Simi Sasungi, who's been out with a shoulder injury. Andrew Bishop, Raiders wellness manager, says Sasungi's return is welcome news.
7: We've got the professional medical teams that sort of do all the analysis and recovery there, and once they give him the green light, we didn't have any hesitation bringing him back in the team. He's a quality player and we've definitely missed him.
1: Kickoff is at 2 p.m. at GIO Stadium. And the IOC says the Olympic Games after Brisbane will be picked just 7 years in advance. It comes after the Brisbane Games were announced 11 years ahead of time. And that's the latest from the Capital Radio Newsroom.
8: 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Alexander Watson Insulation. Canberra's cold. Your house doesn't have to be.
1: Mostly sunny today and 15 degrees. Partly cloudy tomorrow and 14 degrees. Similar conditions on Saturday, also 14, then 14 again, and a cloudy day forecast for your Sunday. Right now, it's minus 1 in Mitchell, it's minus 1 in Hackett, and it's currently minus 1 degree in Western Creek.
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12: Good morning, Canberra. It's 24 to 6 on this Thursday, the 25th of June. Good to be with you this morning. 6255 1206 is the number if you want to join us, or get us via text on 0488 266 266 and let us know what's on your mind, Canberra. Now, it will come as no surprise to you, if you're a regular listener to this program, that I am a huge supporter of the Australian War Memorial and the entire team there and the work they do. I've often described it as the most important cultural institution in Australia. It is our most sacred place. And the director of the War Memorial reminds me often that I once said to him when he first started in the role that I think it's the second most important job in the country after the Prime Minister. So it irks me when people want to jump on a bandwagon bashing the Australian War Memorial. Now, this has become the target of faux outrage over the last 24 hours. Now, I get fired up about things on this program almost every day. Things that are affecting your lives and things that I think are important that need to be called out. But some of my colleagues in the media just love to shout down the microphone for any reason whatsoever. And in this particular case, it's colleagues in the Sydney media who weren't even at the event the other night when the Australian War Memorial officially opened the new Anzac Hall in the atrium. Now, apparently, and I didn't notice it on the night because it was such a reverent ceremony and filled with the right spirit for what they were doing. Apparently, the Australian National Anthem wasn't played. Now, I had to leave early because obviously I got a start here, and they did have a flag-lowering ceremony at the end of the event, and I'm led to believe that the Australian National Anthem was played then, but it wasn't played at the beginning. But, of course, because there were a number of politicians there, we had the House actually suspended operations so that members of the lower house could come to the memorial for the official opening, and that was appropriate. The Prime Minister was there, as was the opposition leader and a bunch of other ministers and members. But because there were One Nation people there, they loved to jump on the faux outrage bandwagon. They carried on about the welcome to country being too long, and were telling people out there that it went for 15 minutes. It didn't. It went for about 4.5 minutes. Now, the gentleman who did the welcome to country was allocated 3 to 4 minutes. Apparently, he went over by about a minute. Okay. Well, it wasn't 15, and it wasn't one of those welcome to countries like we see here in Canberra quite often, basically telling European Australians they're not welcome here. It was actually quite respectful. There were some musical performances that were absolutely outstanding. The speech from Matt Anderson, the director of the War Memorial, was emotional. He was choking up because he takes the job seriously. The Prime Minister, on the other hand, got his name wrong, called him Matt Adamson. But none of the faux outrage machine are talking about that. No, they're talking about, oh, they didn't play the national anthem. And this is where Angus Taylor is falling down. And this is why he's going backwards in the polls, because he's not talking about stuff that matters. He's not talking about the economy. He's not talking about the cost of living crisis. He's not talking about the fact that we can't afford to keep a roof over our heads. No, he's demanding answers from the War Memorial as to why the Australian National Anthem wasn't played. Well, it was pretty easy. I picked up the phone yesterday to Matt Anderson and I said, was this an oversight or was there some protocol that suggested that you shouldn't play the anthem? And his response was, it was an oversight. There's no protocol one way or the other. We're not obliged to play it. We're not obliged not to play it. There was a lot going on. We missed it. Simple as that. These things happen. I mean, there were so many moving parts to this thing, they forgot to play the national anthem. Now, yes, I would have liked to have seen the national anthem played, but I got to, as I say, I didn't notice that it wasn't because of the reverence of the event. But no, some of the shouters in Sydney have got to shout down the microphone, attacking the Australian War Memorial, rather than tacking Anthony Albanese for not being able to get his speech right and get the name of the director right. I mean, fair dinkum. And then Angus Taylor, well, I'm demanding answers. Well, as I said, Angus, it was easy. You just pick up the phone and ask. You don't need to demand. You just ask the question respectfully and you get the answer that you want. But no, see, he's fallen for the three-card trick here that he's got to try and out One Nation, One Nation. And that was being thrown at him in the House yesterday by the government. Now, in most cases, I don't agree that that is the case. But in this case, it is. He said, this is a bit of outrage. We might be able to score some points from this. Well, points from who? You're not scoring points against the government. You're scoring points against the most important cultural institution in this country. The institution that is the custodian of the memory of those that paid the ultimate sacrifice to Australia in service of our nation. Now, if that's what Angus Taylor thinks is getting him across the line as Prime Minister, he is sorely mistaken. Let's get talking, Canberra.
13: Who am I? I'm the unsilent majority, Big Mouth.
12: Look, there's plenty of other things to talk about this morning. Here we go again. The ACT Integrity Commission has now announced that it's actively investigating potential corruption linked to planning changes for the Phillip Pool. Now, this decision follows escalating public concern and political pressure regarding how the site was handled. Now, we all know the story here, that the Phillip Pool site was sold off to a developer, and part of the development application was that rather than replace what they had there, they were allowed to build a 25-metre pool at the bottom of the building that allegedly the general public are allowed to use. Now, this will be, once the developer sells all the apartments off, owned by the Strata Corporation, or the owner's corporation of this building. And do you reckon they're going to want the general public tracing through their pool in the bottom of their building? Of course not. So it's appropriate that this is being investigated properly. Now, I don't know if any corruption took place. I don't know if anything untoward went on. I would assume that it's just bad planning, because that's what we do here in the ACT. But if any corruption is found to have been enacted here, well, the book needs to be thrown at everybody on this. And this isn't faux outrage, this is real outrage. Talking about stuff that is matters to us, particularly people in Woden who aren't going to have a 50-metre pool anymore. Well, I mean, let's face it, even the pool that they're going to build at Commonwealth Park, if and when it ever gets built, is not going to be up to scratch either. So, fair income. 6255 1206 is the number. Now, ACT Policing has released a digital face fit image of a man wanted in connection with the assault of a teenage boy in Jacka. It occurred earlier this month and it's driven an intensive investigation by local authorities. Detectives are appealing directly to the Gungahlin community for assistance in identifying this bloke. The assault has caused significant concern among local families regarding safety in suburban parks and walkways. And I think that's important, now, particularly from a women's perspective. Now, this was a teenage boy, but you know, if you're a woman and you go jogging through the area, or you know, you want to go for a walk in the evening, you want to know that you're safe. The wanted man is described as having specific physical features, which are detailed in this new police media release. I would encourage you to go to the ACT Policing Facebook page, have a look at it, and if you know anything, please get in contact with them. But community groups in the north of Canberra are working to increase awareness about personal safety for young people, and local schools have also been notified of the ongoing police investigation to ensure that students remain vigilant. So just be careful if you're out and about there. A 45-year-old Canberra man is facing serious charges in the Magistrates Court after a violent early morning incident. Police say the man broke into his neighbour's property after shouting threats and banging on windows. It escalated fairly rapidly when the suspect forced his way into the garage of the property and the victim attempted to secure the internal doors, but the intruder allegedly pushed past and strangled him. The suspect then fled back to his own nearby home before emergency services arrived. Shock residents in the quiet Canberra Street contacted police immediately, and responding officers located and arrested the 45-year-old at his residence without further incident. He's been charged with choking, suffocation, strangulation, affray, trespass and property damage. The victim received immediate assessment from emergency personnel at the scene. But local support services are working with the affected household to deal with the trauma of the invasion. I mean, the poor bloke's going through. The government has officially launched its new online tool, Make Your Next Choice Electric, to assist local households. This is about phasing out gas and all of that, and making everybody go and buy new electric appliances that they probably can't afford, and electric appliances that we don't have enough electricity in the grid to power. This all makes sense, but if we put a fancy website up and put a tool up there, it'll make it sound like it's actually working. Fair dinkum. 6255 1206 is the number if you want to talk us about anything else. If you want to text us, 0488 266 266 or email us via the website. It's 5:45.
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1: Australia's key spy agency has confirmed the terrorism threat remains at probable as our security environment becomes more difficult to negotiate. The ACT Integrity Commission has come forward and launched an investigation into the rezoning and redevelopment of the Phillips swimming pool after suspecting corrupt conduct. And the New South Wales budget was handed down earlier this week, with critics saying it doesn't do enough for regional residents. And in sport, the Raiders are gearing up for their clash against the Dragons on Sunday afternoon.
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12: It's 11 minutes to 6, a sunny day across the region today with a high of 14 degrees, increasing clouds tonight with a low of 3. Right now, though, it is 0 degrees, clear and feels like 3 degrees with no wind to speak of, but the air quality is fair. Looking ahead to tomorrow, we'll have decreasing clouds with a top of 13 degrees. Saturday, times of clouds and sun and 13. Sunday, cloudy and 12 degrees. Monday, with rain beginning in 13 degrees. To start the week next week. So it looks like it's going to be a good couple of days, but then it's going to start to get a little bit miserable after that. It's going to be cold, but at least we'll have a bit of sun. Lots to talk about this morning. We'll catch up with Ken Irvine from Ziggy's very shortly to have a look at what's good in the markets this weekend. Amy Oster from the Policy Institute of Australia is going to talk to us about means testing. Like a couple with a $5 million home can get a full pension, but they're renting neighbours who have $1.5 million in super can't. it just doesn't make a lot of sense, does it? And the member for Goulburn, Wendy Tuckerman, is going to join us for a bit of a wrap-up on the New South Wales budget, which was handed down on Tuesday. Before we get to that, though, local news. As I mentioned earlier, the ACT Integrity Commission has launched an investigation into the rezoning and redevelopment of the Phillip Swimming Pool site following concerns about potential corrupt conduct. The move comes after Recreation Minister Yvette Berry said public servants had misled the public by claiming a detailed assessment showed only a 25-metre pool was required, despite no such analysis having been carried out. So the question remains is, why didn't she ask the question? Why are ministers not actually questioning their public servants? Save Phillip Pool spokesperson Sarah Ransom says Minister Berry needs to claim responsibility. Well, that's cute, Sarah. We know that ministers in the ACT don't take responsibility. Ministerial responsibility is not a thing here in Canberra. Despite the fact that it being one of the important pillars of the Westminster system, we don't do it in the ACT. I'm not having a go at you, Sarah. I'm having a go at Yvette Berry, but you know my point. ACT policing, as I said, has released a face-fit image of a man who allegedly assaulted a teenage boy in Jacka earlier this month. At around 4:10pm on Friday the 12th of June, two teenage boys were walking along Appleford Avenue when a vehicle stopped nearby and a male driver spoke to them. The man then exited his vehicle and allegedly assaulted one of the boys before departing in the vehicle. You can see his image on the ACT policing website. He has two tears tattooed under his left eye. And buildings in the National Triangle will be illuminated blue tonight to mark National Rare Cancers Awareness Day. The day aims to highlight the challenges of rare cancer diagnosis, which often come with limited treatment options, feelings of isolation and high out-of-pocket costs. That's what's making news. Let's look at some sports shorts.
14: 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Sports shorts.
12: Well, the Raiders welcome back Simi Sasungi from injury for this Sunday's home clash against the Dragons. We've got a double pass to give away to that a little bit later on this morning. Sasungi's been out for 5 weeks due to a shoulder injury. He says it's been hard watching from the sideline, but he's keen to rip in. Brisbane NRL Premiership defence is hanging by a thread, but Josiah Carapani wants fans to hang in there. The Broncos haven't had a win since April and need to upset the Sydney Roosters tomorrow to end a six-game losing streak. Fremantle looks set to have every player on their AFL list available for selection in Sunday's clash against the Gold Coast. Sam Sturt is the only player on the injury list but could still play if he recovers from knee and quad issues. Fremantle defender Carl Warner says Freo's in great shape after the bye. That's what's making sport news this morning. 6255 1206.
14: Call now, 6255 1206. Breakfast with Stephen Senatiempo on 2CC.
12: It's National Handshake Day today. I had to shake hands with the Prime Minister the other night. I'm not sure he was particularly happy about it. Global Beatles Day. We might try and play a Beatles song later on. National Catfish Day. Now, I'm hoping this is actually catfish and not what's the online thing where you suck people into, it's a scamming thing. National Strawberry Parfait Day. Who doesn't like a parfait, right?
0: You know what else everybody like? Parfait. Have you ever met a person you say, hey, let's get some parfait? They say, hell no, I don't like no parfait. Parfaits are delicious.
21: No!
12: I love parfait. International Day of the Seafarer. To all our sailors out there, happy Seafarer Day. National Bomb Pop Day. Rare Chromosome Disorder Awareness Day. Colour TV Day. I remember Brother Basil when I was Patrician Brothers in Liverpool in Sydney, and you know, if you took a day off, Brother Basil, who was bog Irish, would ring and he'd say, and he could never pronounce my name, so he used to call me Simon Templar. Couldn't pronounce Senatiempo. And he'd say, and he'd get on the phone, he'd say, Simon Templar, if you're away, are you go away and die at home? He says, I bet you're watching colour television. Yes, brother. Well, if you're well enough to watch colour television, you're well enough to be at school. Anyway. That's my colour TV story. Goat Cheese Day, World Vitiligo Day, which is that skin pigmentation condition. National Day of Joy. Bourdain Day, it's Anthony Bourdain's birthday today. We'll talk about that a bit later this morning. National Camp Counts Day. Is that like rounders? You know, the row, row, row your boat and you sort of do it in, yeah, anyway, something like that. National Leon Day. Did Leon Delaney know he's got his own day? Anyway, shout out to Leon, our drive announcer. And Croatia Independence Day, so Sloboda Hrvatska to all of our Croatian listeners. I know we have many of them. I'm sure Vesna's out there listening somewhere and Zorica and my mate Mirko, who's actually in Croatia at the moment from Canberra Toyota. They are the days of the year, 6255 1206 on this Thursday the 25th of June. So after talking to Lorenzo Tron from Shop 225 in Melbourne the other day about the gluten-free pizza, I did go down to Parliament House yesterday to have the gluten-free pizza. I got, you know, there was a huge lineup. They told him there was only going to be 80 people there, but there was, I don't know, about 200. And I got to the end of the line and we were having a bit of a chat and he was ready to serve my pizza and the Prime Minister decided to push in front of me. So two awkward encounters with Albo in 2 days. I mean, fair dinkum. But I got to say, I'm calling out whether or not it was actually gluten-free pizza because it was pretty good and it tasted like real pizza. And those little gas pizza ovens, that's what they were using. Absolutely brilliant. I'd love to buy one. I should get one for my balcony. But yeah, if you're ever in Melbourne, check it out. Good gluten-free pizza. Now, I want to talk about, you know that I'm a massive football fan and one of the famous birthdays today really is, you know, important for me as a Liverpool fan. But all the overnight soccer experts. Now, I was listening to my old mate Dusty Pink this morning, a.k.a. Luke Boner, on with Mike Jeffrey this morning. Luke used to be the drive announcer here at 2CC and we worked together at another network and we've been mates for years. Luke knows nothing about soccer, nothing about football, and decided to give his treaties on what rules should be changed. Fair dinkum. You know what? I like everybody that every 4 years people jump on the soccer bandwagon and then watch three games, unless the Socceroos make it through to the second game, but they watch three games of football in the entirety of 4 years and somehow become experts on it all. I had to explain this to Chris Kenny on Sky News the other night, who's into that kick chasey thing they play down in Melbourne. It was, you know, deciding to criticise Tony Popovich. Now, I don't agree with Tony Popovich's strategy in that second game against the US, but I understand what he thought he was trying to do. But if you're not a regular football fan, you don't get what that strategy was. And what he was hoping was we'll defend in the first half and then come out attacking in the second half. It didn't work. I hope he doesn't do it against Paraguay. But I don't know that all of these AFL fans actually understand what that mentality was. Now, because I've had my little rant about football, I've run out of time to do famous birthdays. We'll do them later, eh? If you want to give us a call, 6255 1206. If you want to send us a text, 0488 266 266. If you miss my 7 o'clock editorials, I'm putting them up on our Facebook page too, so check that out. It's 2:30 to 6.
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11: It's 0 degrees in Canberra, but feels like minus three. Mostly sunny conditions on the way today and a top of 14. From the Capital Radio Newsroom, good morning. I'm Tia Priest-Willamott. Domain has released their housing market report for the 2027 financial year. James Wybrow reports.
12: The report predicts Canberra's medium house and unit prices will fall between 0 and 4% due to higher rate sensitivity, sharper investor withdrawal and rising supply caused by rate hikes and capital gains tax uncertainty. Across the country, unit sales are expected to increase compared to housing, except in the ACT, where higher unit supply means houses hold up no better than units, with units dropping to a median of $456,000, the lowest among the capital cities. However, Canberra is expected to have softer conditions, with modest price movement expected across both houses and units. James Wybrow, Capital Radio News.
11: ACT Policing has released a Facebook image of a man who allegedly assaulted a teenage boy in Jacka earlier this month. About 4:10pm on Friday, June 12th, two teenage boys were walking along Appleford Avenue when a vehicle stopped nearby and the male driver spoke to them. The man then exited his vehicle and allegedly assaulted one of the boys before driving away. The man has two tears tattooed under his left eye with the Facebook image on the ACT Policing website and Facebook page. Anyone with information is urged to contact Crime Stoppers. Overseas, France has confirmed its first ever case of Ebola in a doctor returning from the Democratic Republic of the Congo. Health officials say the patient was immediately isolated upon arrival and is currently in stable condition at a specialist facility. An investigation is now underway to trace anyone who may have come into contact with the doctor. The Albanese government's contentious tax changes will pass through Parliament today after reaching a deal with the Greens. From July next year, the capital gains tax discount and negative gearing concessions will be reined in. The money raised from the measures will help fund a $250 tax offset for all workers and an instant $1,000 deduction on expenses. And this Saturday, we'll see an Aussie woman embark on a 400-kilometre wheelchair trek from Corowa to Yass in 8 days, raising funds for a rural mental health charity and encouraging a nationwide mid-year mental health check-in. Just over 12 years ago, Sam Longmore's life changed following a car accident that resulted in her becoming a wheelchair user. Ms. Longmore says there are several reasons why she wanted to do this.
13: First and foremost, my ambition is to raise awareness and start conversations in the realm of rural mental health. I'm from a rural area, grown up around agriculture, work in agriculture myself, and I just so happen to be in a wheelchair for the last 12 and a half years after a couple of car accidents, and I've experienced poor mental health myself.
14: The latest finance report.
11: The Dow Jones is up 182 points this morning at 51,849. Gold is selling at $3,984 an ounce, and one Australian dollar is buying 68.91 US cents.
0: Sports update.
11: The Raiders will welcome back Simi Sasungi from injury for this Sunday's home clash against the Dragons. Sasungi had been out for 5 weeks due to a shoulder injury. He says it's been hard watching from the sideline, but he's keen to rip in.
5: It's obviously been tough watching the boys get out there and the result not going our way, but hopefully we can turn that around this weekend. And I'm feeling good this weekend and just hope we get that W again.
11: And New Zealand Rugby has announced it will not be reissuing the Super Rugby licence owned by the now-defunct Moana Pacifica, meaning the competition will revert to 10 teams next season. And that's the latest from the Capital Radio Newsroom.
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14: Morning, I'm Brooke Shen with the latest Canberra traffic. A good run around the State Circle this morning. Travel time from Queanbeyan via Canberra Avenue will take you 13 minutes. Foggy conditions across the capital, the Tuggeranong Parkway on the Glenlock Interchange in both directions. Alpine conditions in the Snowy Mountains and Kosciuszko National Park affecting Snowy Mountains Highway, Monaro Highway, Kosciuszko Road and Alpine Way. Headed out of the capital this morning, a good run for the Monaro Highway through Theodore. 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
10: 2CC weather. Alexander Watson Insulation. Canberra's cold. Your house doesn't have to be.
11: Mostly sunny today and 15 degrees. Partly cloudy tomorrow and 14 degrees. Similar conditions on Saturday, also 14, then 14 again, and a cloudy day forecast for your Sunday. Right now, it's -1 in Ngunnawal, -1 in Narrabundah, and it's -1 degree in Mawson.
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19: It's 6:07 on this Thursday, the 25th of June. Look, there's a lot of things I want to talk about this morning, but I want to hear from you. What do you want to talk about? 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Or text us on 0488 266 266. Tony Popovich, the Socceroos coach, is finalising his preparations ahead of the World Cup fixture on Friday against Paraguay. It is going to be a tough match. Now, Australia only needs to draw to go through to the next round. It would be better if they win, and my view is that they can't afford to play for a draw. It never works. And assistant coach Paul Okon has actually said that openly. Look, there was no better servant of the Socceroos than Polo back in his day. But the critical selection dilemmas that he faces are whether or not he plays his strike players in the first half and tries to go out hard and win, like we did when we played Turkey. Now, I am of the view that this defensive first half and then attack in the second half doesn't work. And Tony Popovich was one of the greatest defenders the Socceroos ever had in his playing career. So he clearly has a defensive mentality, and I think he's got to shake that. Now, of course, all the instant experts are out there saying exactly what I'm saying. They don't know why they're saying it, but I'm saying it with a little bit of background, having coached kids, at least kids' football. And, you know, my dad founded a soccer club in Adelaide back in the 60s, so I know a little bit about football. And, you know, I've talked to a lot of the main players in Australian football on a fairly regular basis. In fact, we need to, Andrew, we need to reach out to Anta Isaac, the chairman of Football Australia. He's in the States. We should try and get him on for a chat.

0: has lost Jacob Italiano as well, apparently, to an injury. That is a big loss. But the likes of Connor Metcalf, Nestori Urukunda, Mo Touré, these are players that need to be playing. Paul Okon's son, indeed, Paul Okon Jr. or Paul Okon Engsler, as they call him. We've got the players, we've got the cattle. We just got to put them out on the field and let them play. 6255-1206.
1: 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Petrol Price Watch.
0: Well, here's one for the books. The two cheapest unleaded fuel petrol stations are on the north side. The Ready Express Braddon and the Ampol Braddon, both $1.53.9. And now that's the cheapest I reckon I've seen unleaded since I've been here in Canberra. Costco's $1.54.7. Normally I would go and fuel up at Costco because I pay for a Costco membership, but if I can get it for about a cent cheaper closer to home, I might. And the Metro in Barrier Street, Fishwick, is $1.58.9. 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It's holding its price. 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Then we've got at $1.79.9, the Metro, Whyalla Street, Fishwick, the Metro, Queanbeyan, and the Pearl Energy, Queanbeyan. Premium unleaded's $1.74.7 at Costco, $1.74.9 at the Metro, Barrier Street, Fishwick, and $1.79.9 at the Metro, Whyalla Street, Fishwick. 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
0: Let's talk some law and order. As I said, I told you this earlier, a 45-year-old man is facing serious charges in the ACT Magistrates Court after a violent early morning incident. Police allege that this bloke broke into his neighbour's property after shouting threats and banging on the windows. It escalated fairly rapidly when the suspect forced his way into the garage of the property. The victim then attempted to secure internal doors, but the alleged intruder pushed past and strangled him. That's what the report is saying. He then allegedly fled back into his own nearby home before emergency services arrived. Shocked residents contacted police immediately after the struggle ceased. And responding officers located and arrested the 45-year-old at his residence without further major incident. He's now being charged with choking, suffocation, strangulation, affray, trespass and property damage. And the victim received immediate assessment from emergency personnel at the scene. Now, the sudden and unprovoked nature of the attack has shaken the immediate neighbourhood, as you would expect. The magistrates are reviewing bail conditions given the close proximity of the properties involved. Court documents indicate that alcohol or interpersonal disputes may have played a role, you think. Local support services are working with the affected household to deal with the trauma of the invasion. The case highlights the rapid response of Southern Canberra's emergency services to volatile domestic incidents, and good on them for that. The accused remains in custody pending his next formal court appearance. That is indeed frightening. We'll have a look at what's happening in Europe after the break. It's 13 past six.
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3: an investigation into claims Canberra hospital executives created a danger to public health has been ordered by the ACT Integrity Commissioner.
1: And world news impacts.
4: The United Kingdom will soon welcome its seventh leader in just over a decade.
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7: ACT Policing has released a face fit image.

0: of a man who allegedly assaulted a teenage boy in Jakarta earlier this month. France has confirmed its first ever case of Ebola in a doctor returning from the Democratic Republic of the Congo. And the Albanese government's contentious tax changes will pass through Parliament today after reaching a deal with the Greens. And in sport, the Raiders will welcome back Simi Sasungi from injury for this Sunday's home clash against the Dragons.
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2: Your travel time from Eagle Hawk to Galaxa northbound via the Federal Highway will take you 26 minutes this morning. Into Canberra, we've got patchy traffic, Drakeford Drive already building both directions at Marconi Crescent. Along the Tuggeranong Parkway, that's getting a good run both ways to the Glenlock Interchange towards Aranda. We've got plenty of thick fog across the capital on the Tuggeranong Parkway, the Monaro Highway through Fishwick and along the Majura Parkway. Just take extra care on the roads out there this morning. 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
7: It's 17 minutes past 6. Looking like it's going to be a sunny day with a top around 14, 15 degrees today. Tonight, it's going to be crystal clear but fairly cold. Right now, zero, but feels like minus 2. It's clear. Northerly winds 9 kilometres an hour. Wind gusts about the same and fair air quality. Time to have a look at what's happening in Europe.
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7: And we are joined by the delightful Caitlin Powell from the Daily Mail. I was going to call you Daitlin from the Kaylee Mail, and yeah, it's just one of those mornings. I haven't been sleeping well. Yeah. But yeah, hello, Caitlin. How are you?
8: I'm good, thank you, Stephen. Sorry to hear you're not sleeping well.
7: I don't know what it is. I get really bad leg cramps, and I'm taking magnesium for it, but I've got a feeling that I'm drinking too much water and it's flushing my electrolytes out, and that's what's causing it. So I might go and see the pharmacist later today. So anyway, that's got nothing to do with what's happening in Europe, though.
8: No.
7: NATO Secretary General Mark Rutte is going to have a face-to-face with President Trump in the US.
8: Yes, this is ahead of the summit, the upcoming summit for NATO, the North Atlantic Treaty Organization. Mm-hmm. And basically, Rutte is thought of as a bit of a Trump whisperer. He's managed to charm the US president, who has been highly critical of NATO. And this is, you know, in hopes that it might be a gentler summit than some might have hoped, particularly after Defence Secretary Pete Hegseth last week lashed out at allies during a meeting at NATO headquarters in Brussels and announced a six-month Pentagon review of American forces in Europe. He echoed some of Trump's critiques, you know, saying that European allies didn't let the United States use bases in Europe to attack Iran. NATO allies were not consulted about the war before the US launched it with Israel on the 28th of February. And some have been openly critical of Trump's strategy. So, there's two sides here with very different perspectives on what this organization does and doesn't do well. And I think it's just a bid to make sure that it's relatively peaceful when they go in.
7: Yeah, look, I would like to see the normal order of things restored. But I think NATO needs to lift its game with defence spending. And I know most of the countries have agreed to lift their defence spending, but they haven't actually done it yet. But this Donald Trump versus the rest of the world thing doesn't make a lot of sense to me. And Pete Hegseth, I mean, you know, the guy's a TV journalist who served as a low-level officer in the army. I don't know that he's necessarily... he's a bit of a ranter for mine, but anyway, that's just me. So Keir Starmer, you and I talked about this. He finally resigned. It took him, I don't know how long, to get to the resignation bit in his speech. But what happens to him now? Is he going to stay in Parliament? Is he going to resign? The King in the North got his train ride down to London. Apparently he wanted to walk from the station to Downing Street, but they told him, no, that's not a smart idea. But it looks like it's going to be a bit of a coronation now. But does Starmer, sit on the front bench? Does he go to the back bench? Does he get out altogether? What do we think is going to happen?
8: He's still fronting the government. So he is still head. He is still in charge until the day that Burnham hands over. It's understood that there are... they've been called open access meetings that have been offered to Burnham by Starmer's team where they can sit down together and talk. We still haven't had any confirmation if there will be a successor. It's unlikely that there will be a competitor outside of Burnham who goes in, but we do have the suggestion that it will be about 3 weeks, so into July, when, assuming it is Burnham and no one else comes forward, he will step in to take over from Sir Keir Starmer. But, sometimes when a leader steps down, it kind of takes some of the weight off their shoulders. And, the things that we love about covering Parliament, the theatrics of question time, that becomes even more lively. However, his thunder has been stolen, by Conservative opposition leader Kevin Badenoch, who was called out during Prime Minister's questions yesterday for her attack, not at Sir Keir Starmer, but at other Labour MPs who she said had hit Sir Keir Starmer with 400 knives stuck in his back. She called them traitors and deserters. She called the Education Secretary a spiteful class warrior. She said that David Miliband's brother, David Miliband, was, of course, a leader, hopeful for Labour. His brother, Energy Secretary Ed Miliband, was killing the industry. It was rather brutal, some might say, to the point where the Speaker had to intervene and highlight the need to think about the language. But as a result, it rather rained on any kind of hopes that Sir Keir Starmer had to come out, in his final 3 weeks as a rather strong leader.
7: It's going to be interesting to see how this plays out. I had a mate that works in the media, or used to be a very, very prominent media figure who follows UK politics, and he said, Burnham is a fake. Most of Britain have never heard of him, and 90% of his parliamentary party don't know him. That's going to be interesting. And he goes on to say he knows nothing about Westminster, let alone the rest of the world, because, it has been a decade since he sat. Was it the Blair government he was a part of?
8: Well, he has previously, in the last sort of 10 years, been part of the government. I mean, the big issue here and the crux of this is we still don't know all of his policies. And it's rather concerning that 3 weeks before someone taking power, we are not aware of where he stands. And there have been new turns on things that he seemed to stand for a very long time. The other question is, of course, he's previously been a very successful city mayor of Greater Manchester and done incredibly well at that. That does not necessarily mean that he is cut out for leading a country. We saw that there were similar speed bumps with Boris Johnson. Some of that is, it's a completely different ballgame when it comes to managing the cabinet of a country rather than your city. Also, you know, there's the idea of budgeting. Mayors, city mayors, are sort of receive money from Westminster, whereas, you know, in government, you are literally managing the funds, and with the cost of living such an important priority for Brits right now, that is a key point to highlight, is that he's going to have to tackle all this. Now, we know he's in lots of lockdown meetings to get up to speed on what that means. But he's rather, you know, green when it comes to ministerial duties. And that is going to be a big hurdle for him to overcome.
7: Yeah, I think this plays into, certainly Nigel Farage's hands, but perhaps even Kemi Badenoch, who my friend that I was quoting there says Badenoch's the only answer, Badenoch, I think she pronounces it, doesn't it? But, yeah. I think you and I will be talking about this for weeks to come, unfortunately. Now, Europe is in the throes of what they're calling a scorching heat wave. By Australian standards, just an average summer.
8: Yes, yes, but unseasonably warm in Europe. And, of course, as we discussed earlier this week, one of the key issues here is that, of course, a lot of European nations are not set up to deal with these levels of heat. You know, we've seen temperatures soaring towards 40 degrees Celsius regularly this week. But I thought it would be a lighter way to discuss how these countries are trying to tackle what has become a deadly heat wave for some of these countries. So we know that France has, you know, offered free cinema tickets in Paris and some other cities to allow people access to air conditioning. When I was speaking to my family in my childhood home, the pub down the road isn't doing hot food, only cold food, because they can't bear turning the ovens on. We know that Spain is definitely taking advantage of fountains, pools and sprinklers that are working overtime, and it allows people to cool off in a safe way. And then in the Netherlands, we know that Dutch schools have gone tropical and there are now cool down spots in Amsterdam.
7: Because you guys don't do air conditioning like we do in Australia, do you?
8: No, and that's what I mean when I say
7: You don't have an electricity. You don't have an electricity supply to do it either. But
8: well, they're trying. Yeah. But it's important to remember that they're not set up for that. When I spoke to my parents, they said that when they were getting on trains, people are being told if they have to travel to leave more time because the trains have to go slower in case the rails buckle.
7: aren't they lucky Burnham got on the train when he did?
8: Yes, yes. Good, he got done at the start of the week when it wasn't as high.
7: Good on you, Caitlin. We'll catch up next week. Have a good one.
8: Thanks so much.
7: Caitlin Bower from the Daily Mail back with us next week to talk all things UK and Europe. Ken Irvine from Ziggy's Fresh at the Fishweek Markets is going to join us next to talk all things fresh produce and some really good value this week. Well, there is every week, but really, really good value this week. 27 and a half minutes past six. Give us a call. 6255 1206 is the number.
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0: It's 0 degrees in Canberra, but feels like minus three. Mostly sunny conditions on the way today and a top of 14. From the Capital Radio Newsroom, good morning. I'm Tia Priest-Willamott. Domain has released their housing market report for the 2027 financial year. James Wybrow reports.
16: The report predicts Canberra's medium house and unit prices will fall between 0 and 4% due to higher rate sensitivity, sharper investor withdrawal and rising supply caused by rate hikes and capital gains tax uncertainty. Across the country, unit sales are expected to increase compared to housing, except in the ACT, where higher unit supply means houses hold up no better than units, with units dropping to a median of $456,000, the lowest among the capital cities. However, Canberra is expected to have softer conditions, with modest price movement expected across both houses and units. James Wybrow, Capital Radio News.
0: ACT Policing has released a FaceFit image of a man who allegedly assaulted a teenage boy in Jacka earlier this month. About 4:10pm on Friday, June 12th, two teenage boys were walking along Appleford Avenue when a vehicle stopped nearby and the male driver spoke to them. The man then exited his vehicle and allegedly assaulted one of the boys before driving away. The man has two tears tattooed under his left eye with the FaceFit image on the ACT Policing website and Facebook page. Anyone with information is urged to contact Crime Stoppers. Overseas, France has confirmed its first ever case of Ebola in a doctor returning from the Democratic Republic of the Congo. Health officials say the patient was immediately isolated upon arrival and is currently in stable condition at a specialist facility. An investigation is now underway to trace anyone who may have come into contact with the doctor. The Albanese government's contentious tax changes will pass through Parliament today after reaching a deal with the Greens. From July next year, the capital gains tax discount and negative gearing concessions will be reined in. The money raised from the measures will help fund a $250 tax offset for all workers and an instant $1,000 deduction on expenses. And this Saturday, we'll see an Aussie woman embark on a 400-kilometre wheelchair trek from Corowa to Yass in 8 days, raising funds for a rural mental health charity and encouraging a nationwide mid-year mental health check-in. Just over 12 years ago, Sam Longmore's life changed following a car accident that resulted in her becoming a wheelchair user. Ms. Longmore says there are several reasons why she wanted to do this.
17: First and foremost, my ambition is to raise awareness and start conversations in the realm of rural mental health. I'm from a rural area, grown up around agriculture, work in agriculture myself, and I just so happen to be in a wheelchair for the last 12 and a half years after a couple of car accidents, and I've experienced poor mental health myself.
15: The latest finance report.
0: The Dow Jones is up 182 points this morning at 51,849. Gold is selling at $3,984 an ounce, and one Australian dollar is buying 68.91 US cents.
15: Sports update.
0: The Raiders will welcome back Simi Sasangi from injury for this Sunday's home clash against the Dragons. Sasangi had been out for 5 weeks due to a shoulder injury. He says it's been hard watching from the sideline, but he's keen to rip in.
18: It's obviously been tough watching the boys go out there and the result not going our way, but hopefully we can turn that around this weekend. And I'm feeling good this weekend and just hope we get that W again.
0: And New Zealand Rugby has announced it will not be reissuing the Super Rugby licence owned by the now defunct Moana Pacifica, meaning the competition will revert to 10 teams next season. And that's the latest from the Capital Radio Newsroom.
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2: Morning, I'm Brooke Shearn with the latest Canberra traffic. We've got alpine conditions in the Snowy Mountains and the Kosciuszko National Park affecting the Snowy Mountains Highway, Monaro Highway, Kosciuszko Road and Alpine Way. Into Queanbeyan, we've got roadworks. Monaro Street now closed in both directions between Lowe and Atkinson Streets. It's building into Canberra on Drakeford Drive in both directions, a little patchy up by Coney Crescent. And the Parliament Triangle moving well in all directions for now around the State Circle. Temporary monthly fare caps apply across transport, Canberra buses and light rail until June 30. 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If you see anything on the roads, call 1300 545 082.
1: 2CC Weather. Alexander Watson Insulation. Canberra's cold. Your house doesn't have to be.
0: Mostly sunny today and 15 degrees. Partly cloudy tomorrow and 14 degrees. Similar conditions on Saturday, also 14, then 14 again, and a cloudy day forecast for your Sunday. Right now, it's minus one in Ngunnawal, minus one in Narrabundah, and it's minus 1 degree in Mawson.
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0: 6255-1206 is the number if you want to join us. It is 23 minutes to 7 o'clock. 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
1: On 2CC Breakfast with Stephen Senatiempo. 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
0: The best in the business, the most awarded greengrocer in Canberra, and I've got to say the best greengrocer in Australia, the brains behind it, Ken Irvine at Ziggy's Fresh and the Fishwick Fresh Food Markets. Good morning, mate.
2: Good morning, Steve. You say the brains behind it, that's a bit keen.
0: Yeah, I know. Well, look, realistically, we know Tony's the brains behind it, but, you know, I like to pump
2: Todd's
0: up your tyres.
2: So be careful what you say there.
0: No, well, Todd's the social media guru. Like, you all play your role.
2: Yeah, we do, actually.
0: It looks some really good value at the moment. Broccolini's the cheapest I've seen it in a long, long time.
2: And, you know, like, we're just really picking out one of the standouts. Cauliflower, broccoli, broccolini, beans are all great value for money, but broccolini definitely the standout one. Super duper price. Like, that's ridiculous. This is premium ice pack broccolini. The quality is 110% and crazy price. Just giving this stuff away. I'm glad I'm not the grower. I truly am.
0: I'm going to have to come out and get some because I've got orecchiette at home, which I bought from you, and I'll pick up some Italian sausages out there. And I love my sausage and broccolini pasta. It's just so easy to cook, and the flavour's amazing.
2: It is, and it's one of those things that looks so good in the pasta too.
0: Yeah. And, you know, you just cook it in the boiling water with the pasta and then pour it into your sausage that you fried up, and it's just done in about 15 minutes.
2: Yeah. Quicker than going and getting a takeaway.
0: Well, it is. And I always put a bit of lemon juice. Did I see – you sent me a photo. Were they the sumo mandarins or are they unwaxed lemons?
2: They are sumos. How fresh is that with the leaf still on and everything? They look incredible. This is direct from the grower, straight off the tree. Wow. Like,
0: and ridiculous price.
2: Amazing. And for a sumo, first week out for sumos, that is a ridiculous price. See, surely I don't think we sold a single one last year that cheap, not once.
0: I was going to come out and buy some Dandy Mandies because they're a ridiculous price too. But, well, I'm going to go for the sumos because they're easier to peel.
2: Look at them. Man. They look amazing. Oh. They really do. Yeah.
0: I love the look of them, yeah. Now, let's go back to the vegetables for a moment. Choice Sums are a pretty good price at the moment. I bought some of the baby Choice Sum last week. It was absolutely sensational. And at this price, I'll buy the bigger one.
2: Choice Sum's not something we regularly see on a special or on a cheaper price. It's one of those things that runs all year round, pretty much same price. Mm. Yeah, broccoli, a baby baby buck choy you often see because it'll be a peaks and troughs as far as supplies go.
0: Yeah.
2: But choy sum stays pretty regular, but great value this week from our mate Vince in Sydney. He's a grower and he looks after us with it. It's an excellent product. Again, this guy, this is picked fresh. This was picked yesterday. It's on the shelf today. Mm. You don't get any fresher than that. We're in Canberra. You can't get it any fresher.
0: It's
2: just a premium product at great value.
0: And I got to say, I think the Choice Sum is better than the bok choy, but that's just me. Now, if you're not as adventurous as I am, silver beet or spinach is really good quality and value too, when you can use that in a similar way.
2: You can, yes. And, man, I'm telling you, when you see these bunches, they are massive. There's normally a normal rule of thumb is what we call a bin of spinach. There's 100 bunches in a bin, and it's a little bit below the top of the bin. These have got 100 bunches in them, and they are piled up. So I'm going to estimate they're roughly 50% bigger than a normal bunch of spinach.
0: Wow.
2: Beautiful. Okay. Like, they are so nice. They are sensational.
0: Now, I love coloured cauliflower, and when I make the same pasta that I do with the broccolini, I will often do with coloured cauliflower, and purple cauliflower is in stock at the moment. I just love the look of it.
2: They do, and they're one of those things you can do a purple and a white together and have that mixed colours in your veggie if you wanted to do it that way too.
0: Yeah.
2: But again, they are just something pops on the plate. It looks so different. Terrific flavour, that sort of thing. It's all the same as a normal cauliflower. It just looks really different.
0: Now, you and I often talk about wombok or Chinese cabbage, and they are so huge and the value is usually amazing. It's even more so now. You can get two for effectively the price of one at the moment and feed yourself for 2 weeks.
2: You could easily. When these came yesterday and the guys were stacking them off the pallets, a couple of the guys made comment how heavy they were, how heavy the boxes are. And they are. They are really solid, beautiful, big wombok and great value for money. But they're one of those things, you can cook it or you can eat it raw. It's a really, really versatile vegetable. Wombok salad, I love that stuff. You know, I can eat that all day. Doesn't matter how big the bowl served up to me is, I'll eat it. It's just terrific value for money and something. It's one of those things I find when you eat it, you feel like you're healthy.
0: Yeah.
2: You know what I mean?
0: Yeah, yeah, yeah.
2: You feel like you've done the right thing.
0: Well, I'm going to try that because you've got some really great salad dressings out there too. Now, I know I shouldn't be lazy and I should make my own, but it's just so much easier to scrape a bottle of those great salad dressings you got there. I'm going to try that thing you keep talking about, just the shredded, like the barbecue chook, the bachelor's handbag, and some shredded wombok. I might give that a go this weekend.
2: And a super, like, dinner's on the table in 5 minutes. It's just that quick. And the wombok dressing that we got, we use that. It is really, really good. Tony used to make her own, and then we started using that, and she said, it's just as good as I make. She said, it's just so easy just to use the bottle of it.
0: The one I'm using at the moment is, I think it's creamy avocado and garlic or something like that. It's sensational. And as I say, I should make it myself, but why would I when I can come out and buy a bottle off your shelf? Blueberries and Queensland strawberries, ridiculous value at the moment.
2: Well, if you'd looked at prices last week and prices this week, you'd say, what's going on? But blueberries are like that. Suddenly the supply almost doubles from 1 week to the next. And that reflects straight away in prices and dramatically cheaper this week, almost two-thirds cheaper than they were last week. And the quality is exceptional. Strawberries are same. These are Queensland strawberries, and they're basically selling for 30% less than last week. And you'll probably see strawberry prices continue to tumble. But the quality, these Queensland guys, we all know, grow the best strawberries in Australia. But the quality is exceptional, and the value's there now. Both of them have made a really dramatic price drop this week.
0: Now, something that I've never really been into, but I love the idea of popping the top and having one, is a drinking coconut. They're a really good price at the moment.
2: They are, yeah. We call them, they're also known as a young coconut. But, yeah, great value for money. They're always imported. We don't do it in Australia, so that we know they're imported. These are from Thailand.
0: Yep.
2: Vietnam. The quality, value, it's there. No question about it. One of those treats for the kids even. Great value for money. We're on a multi-buy with them, and they're great value for money.
0: Now, one of my absolute favourite fruits, and I know you've got prosciutto in there as well. You wrap a slight bit of prosciutto around a slice of rock melon, nothing better. And the quality of this rock melons at the moment is amazing, and they're pretty good value too.
2: They are, what we refer to as a winter rock melon, they don't have the colour that you get during summer. They tend to, on the outside, they tend to look a bit green and you think, yeah, that'll be a bit green. But when you cut them, the colour is just sensational. Yeah. When they came in, Tony here actually said to me, he said, yeah, they're typical winter rock melon, look at them. And I said, wait till, and I grabbed one and I cut it, and he couldn't believe it. He just said, you just can't believe it can be that good a colour inside when it looks green on the outside. But it's the varieties they grow during winter, that's just how it is. But the rock melon itself, wow, the colour is amazing, it really is.
0: Speaking of Tony, the biggest KISS fan in Australia, even a bigger KISS fan than I am, but it's Croatia Independence Day today, so tell him I said hello.
2: I will.
0: Good on you, mate. We'll catch up next week.
2: Thanks, Steve. Bye-bye.
0: Ken Irvine from Ziggy's Fresh at the Fishwick Fresh Food Markets. Open from today through to Sunday. They are the very best in the business, and there's plenty of free parking out there as well. So go out and avail yourselves of some really high-quality produce at the right price.
1: 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Sports Shorts.
0: Brodie Meyercheck has feared he would not be able to walk again after fracturing his neck in a tackle on the King's birthday. The Melbourne forward says he's had a massive crack during the tackle. He'll be in a brace for another 6 weeks before a further 6 weeks of minimal activity. Chris O'Connell has defeated Bernard Tomic in the second round of the qualifiers for Wimbledon. And Aussie boxer Liam Paro has won the IBF World Welterweight title, defeating Irishman Lewis Crocker by decision in Brisbane. It is 13-7.
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7: ACT Policing has released a FaceFit image of a man who allegedly assaulted a teenage boy in Jakarta earlier this month. France has confirmed its first ever case of Ebola in a doctor returning from the Democratic Republic of the Congo. And the Albanese government's contentious tax changes will pass through Parliament today after reaching a deal with the Greens. And in sport, the Raiders will welcome back Simi Sasangi from injury for this Sunday's home clash against the Dragons.
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8: Morning, I'm Brooke Shear with the latest Canberra traffic. Plenty of thick fog across the capital this morning. Travelling on the Tuggeranong Parkway through the Glenlock Interchange and through Fishwick on the Monaro Highway, very thick. Just slow down and take extra care. Into Hume, patchy traffic building now with the ongoing roadworks. Monaro Highway at Lanyon Drive with those northbound lane closures in place. And up into Gungahlin, utility works underway affecting Gundaroo Drive just westbound between Horse Park Drive and Powland Street. 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
1: 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Finance with the Motley Fool.
10: Scott Phillips is the Chief Investment Officer of the Motley Fool. Morning, Scott.
13: Stephen, good morning.
10: The financial regulator has weighed in on the US decision to basically ban everybody else from using Anthropic. So I think, is it called Claude, their AI thing?
13: That's the one, mate, Claude AI, or just Claude, yeah. And this is on the back of the company itself, Anthropic, deciding not to release a new version of its AI when pre-release testing proved that it could actually find vulnerabilities in security software right across the world. Most specifically here, we're talking about banking, financial system software. I mean, the power of AI is phenomenal. Just goes to show exactly what could have happened. Basically, what they're saying is, had they released this, I'm not sure about all, but many financial systems, financial institutions would have been vulnerable to hacking and potentially catastrophic results as a kind of consequence. The challenge here is twofold. The first is obviously the bank's got to try and keep up and the regulator's got to try and keep up. And at the end of the day, if Claude can do this, what's to stop someone else and think about rogue actors, either international governments or other organisations, doing exactly the same thing? That's a huge issue. And access to and the release of some of this software, the Trump administration has talked a little bit about maybe restricting it just to American companies, for example. In that case, it might keep them safe, but make us more vulnerable, either by direct implication or by the fact we simply can't access some of the software and some of the some of the tools that are being used. So the financial regulator kind of waving a pretty significant red flag. Second speech in 2 weeks on this topic, kind of exactly saying, hey, we think this is a concern, we're worried about it. The problem is the solutions are incredibly difficult to know. The pace of AI development is going so incredibly quickly. One model from one AI provider may be enough to kind of, I want to bring things down, don't be too alarmist about it, but that's kind of the circumstance that we're facing. So the regulator very, very concerned, raising those concerns, but as I said, I dare say there's not a lot of clear thoughts as to how to deal with it, because that AI is so uncontrollable and incredibly powerful.
0: Yeah, it's I've never tapped into this Claude thing. I use Google AI a little bit from time to time, but they tell me it's pretty good. But certainly a concern, and one of those things that we really need to get on top of from a legislative or guard. What do they say? Guardrails is the term they like to use these days. Mate, what are the markets going to do today?
13: Going to be an interesting one. The US market closed down a touch, a bit under a tenth of 1%, but our futures up 0.2%. So hopefully we have a good day. Aussie dollar desperately clinging on to 69 cents, mate, but only just 69.01 US cents, down a quarter of a percent.
0: I'm in front with my little thing, 137.24% profit, which is back to, well, it's not, you know, they're 300% profit that I once enjoyed. But, you know, anyway, moving right along. Good on you, mate. We'll catch up again tomorrow.
13: Well done. Thanks, David.
0: Scott Phillips from The Motley Fool back with us in the morning to talk all things finance. 6255 1206. Let's have a look at some famous birthdays.

0: June Lockhart is 101 today, the American actress who played the mother in the television series Lassie from 1955 to 64. She was also Dr. Janet Craig from 68 to 70 in Petticoat Junction.
1: Come ride the little train that is rolling down the tracks to the junction.

0: the junction.
1: She was also Maureen Robinson in Lost in Space. Also appeared in Babylon 5 and made her acting debut opposite her parents in A Christmas Carol in 1938, and still with us at 101 years old. So happy birthday, June Lockhart. Carly Simon's 83, the American singer-songwriter. Her biggest hit in Australia was in 1972 with I've Got to Have You, but of course everybody knows her for this one. It featured Mick Jagger on backing vocals. There you go. Jimmy Walker is 79 today. Of course, he was the American comedian who played James Evans, otherwise known as JJ, in the 70s TV sitcom Good Times, Kid Dynamite.
2: Hello, lucky person. You got the number right, because you are talking to Kid Dynamite.
1: Ah, yes, used to love Good Times. Tim Finn is 74 today, the New Zealand singer-songwriter, along with his brother Neil Finn. They were the founders of Split Enz. Of course, had many, many hits like this one. And David Paich is 72, keyboard player, vocalist with Toto. He wrote their first hit, Hold the Line. Also co-wrote their hit Africa in 83. Anthony Bourdain, born in New York City in 1956. He died age 61 in 2018. The American celebrity chef, author, travel documentarian and television presenter. Very, very passionate and sadly no longer with us. 6:55.
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11: It's 0 degrees in Canberra, but feels like -4. Mostly sunny conditions on the way today in a top of 14. From the Capital Radio Newsroom, good morning. I'm Tia Priest-Willamott. The nation's chief spy agency says while the terror threat level remains at probable, it underestimates the true danger Australians face. ASIO has delivered its annual threat assessment, warning our security environment has deteriorated faster than expected. The organisation says it's foiled 14 significant terror-related cases since the Bondi Beach massacre. ASIO Director General Mike Burgess says the terror threat system could be overhauled.
0: Australia's terrorism threat level remains at probable, but I don't believe the system was designed for a situation like the one we face now. Probable does not tell the full story. The next level on the scale is expected, which applies when we have intelligence about a specific attack.
11: The ACT Integrity Commission has launched an investigation into the rezoning and redevelopment of the Phillips Swimming Pool site following concerns about potential corrupt conduct. The move comes after Recreation Minister Yvette Berry said public servants had misled the community by claiming a detailed assessment showed only a 25-metre pool was required, despite no such analysis having been carried out. Save Phillip Pool spokesperson Sarah Ransom says Minister Berry needs to claim responsibility.
12: Yeah, that I'm a bit bemused about, actually, because I think it would be great if the government actually took responsibility for what's happened and addressed the real sense of anger and concern that's in the community now. I mean, it's a pretty atrocious series of events.
11: A Labor Brindabella MLA says concerns about new security gates at the Tuggeranong Woolworths have generated an unprecedented response from the community. The anti-theft gates, which feature knee-height pushable barriers, have been trialled at Woolworths stores across Canberra. Tamers Werner Gibbing says he'll keep pushing for answers.
13: I mean, I also asked Woolworths for the information, the results that they came back from there. The trial period survey, what results did they have from the community, and if they would send it to me, could I share it so we could have a broad understanding of the rationale and how it's landed? But nothing as yet, and that was in April.
11: Overseas, the UK has recorded its hottest June day in nearly 60 years. The extreme temperatures also shattered local records in Scotland, while mainland Spain experienced its highest daily average temperatures since 1950. 40 people have drowned in heatwave-related deaths in France since last Thursday. And buildings in the National Triangle will be illuminated blue tonight to mark National Rare Cancers Awareness Day. The day aims to highlight the challenges of rare cancer diagnosis, which often come with limited treatment options, feelings of isolation, and high out-of-pocket costs.
10: The latest finance report.
11: The Dow Jones is up 182 points this morning at 51,848. Gold is selling at $3,997 an ounce, and one Australian dollar is buying 69.00 US cents.
10: Sports update.
11: The Raiders are hoping to break their losing streak when they take on the Dragons this weekend. The Canberra side have found themselves at 16th after four losses. Raiders wellbeing manager Andrew Bishop says the players have taken ownership of where they're at.
14: They're a really connected group and there's no animosity at all. It's just there's a lot of frustration and a lot of things that we're trying to work on. And I think that, you know, we're just narrowing our focus a little bit.
11: And the Socceroos are set to change their starting side for Friday's World Cup clash with Paraguay. Veteran Matt Leckie has been ruled out with a hamstring injury. And that's the latest from the Capital Radio newsroom.
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15: Travel time from Eaglehawk through Collector northbound by the Federal Highway will take you 26 minutes this morning. We've got plenty of thick fog around the capital. Just take extra care travelling on the roads this morning. It's building through Woden Valley, Yamba and Hindmarsh Drive in all directions. Slow patches as well in both directions just past the hospital. Commonwealth Avenue slowing outbound with bridge renewal works underway with only one lane open each way over the bridge towards the city square. Parliament Triangle, bit of patchy congestion but moving well all around the state circle. Have you heard the IKEA sale is on now? 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If you see anything on the roads, call 1300 545 082.
4: 2CC weather. Alexander Watson Insulation. Canberra's cold. Your house doesn't have to be.
11: Mostly sunny today and 15 degrees. Partly cloudy tomorrow and 14 degrees. Similar conditions on Saturday, also 14, then 14 again, and a cloudy day forecast for your Sunday. Right now, it's zero in Bruce, zero in Simonston, and it's minus 1 degree in Richardson.
4: Canberra's news leader is 2CC.
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1: It's 7 past 7 on this Thursday, the 25th of June. Quite often when I open the microphone on this program, I do get fired up about things. I get fired up about the fact that we've got a federal government that is making it harder for you to put food on the table. I get fired up about an ACT government that is literally trying to force small business out of business. And I get fired up about these things because they affect you. They affect your daily lives. But unfortunately, some of my colleagues that share similar roles in Sydney love to jump on the faux outrage bandwagon. Now, there are things that we need to be outraged about, but just trying to find excuses to shout down the microphone doesn't sit well with me, particularly when the target of this faux outrage now is the Australian War Memorial. Now, you know I'm a big supporter of the War Memorial. I think it's the most important cultural institution in Australia. And I think that the role of the director of the War Memorial, and he often reminds me that I've said this, is the second most important job in the country after the Prime Minister. Many people think it's the Australian cricket captain. The Australian War Memorial do a great job. It is the only facility in the world that operates three separate functions, as a memorial, a museum, and also an archive. And they do it better than anyone else in the world at that. Now, the new Anzac Hall and the atrium was officially opened the other night, and it was an outstanding ceremony. Unlike my outraged colleagues in the media in Sydney, I was actually there. Now, this outrage stems from the fact that a few One Nation MPs who happened to be there on the night were concerned about how long the welcome to country was. Now, they're telling everybody it was 15 minutes. Well, the gentleman who did the welcome to country, and it wasn't the typical welcome to country you get here in Canberra where you're effectively told that if you're not Aboriginal, you're not welcome in this country. No, it was respectful and it was reverent and it suited the position that this man took at the Australian War Memorial. Now, he was allocated 3 to 4 minutes. Apparently, he took 5. It wasn't 15 minutes. But now the outrage is about the Australian National Anthem wasn't played on the night. Now, I've got to say, because of the moving parts of this ceremony, I didn't notice that the Australian National Anthem wasn't played. There were musical performances, there were speeches. It was an outstanding event. And when you heard Matt Anderson, the War Memorial Director's speech, and the emotion that he conveyed, not only about the job that he does, but about the custodianship of the Australian War Memorial and how it represents those that continue to serve our country in uniform and particularly pays tribute to those who paid the ultimate sacrifice. Now, the fact that the Australian National Anthem wasn't played

0: mean, this was a tribute to our troops. Now, all you had to do was pick up the phone to Matt Anderson, the director, and say, Matt, was it an oversight or is there some sort of protocol that says you can't play the anthem? And that's exactly what I did. And he said, no, it was an oversight. My fault. We should have played it. It was a mistake. There were a lot of moving parts. We tried to get it as right as we can, and unfortunately, we didn't have the anthem. But no, now Angus Taylor's out there demanding answers. And I know he's got Matt Anderson's number. He could just ring and ask the same question I did. But no, he's going to try and score points here by out-one-nationing one nation. Well, it hasn't worked yet, Angus. How about talk about the economy? How about talk about the cost of living? How about talk about the fact that we can't afford to put a roof over our heads anymore? How about talk about the fact that we can't afford to put fuel in our cars? Food on the table is too expensive. No, you've got to try and win votes back from one nation in a game where you've already abandoned the playing field. Now, if this is how Angus Taylor thinks he's going to get across the line as Prime Minister, well, he is sorely mistaken. Now, I think Angus Taylor's a smart bloke. When it comes to economics, there's none too much smarter. But when it comes to politics, not so much. Let's get talking, Canberra.
1: Who am I? I'm the unsilent majority, big man.
0: 6255-1206, a bloke that used to thump the desk like I do, is broadcaster and commentator Jason Morrison. Jason, good morning.
2: Hey, Stephen. I agree with 90% of what you just said, but they should have played the national anthem.
0: No doubt about that.
2: I don't know how you forget that.
0: Well, and I'm led to believe that it was played later in the show. I had to leave because I got to be here early in the morning. But when they did the flag unveiling, that was when it was played. But I imagine none of the pollies stayed around because they had a dinner or a bar to get to. So anyway, moving right along.
2: Yeah, so the cog car was waiting with the heater on outside.
0: Yeah, exactly. And, oh, well, when I got out there, I mean, the conga line of com cars as I was leaving was extraordinary. It was like a Mexican standoff.
2: Hey, do me a favour. Next time you leave an event like that and you see the conga line of com cars, could you take a photograph?
0: Yeah, yeah, I will.
2: I don't think people outside of the ACT actually understand what a little cabal that is. How, you know, two MPs who live in the same building, who leave the same building to go to the same event, get different com cars, and it happens every day. Well, people get out of the 7-Eleven com car.
0: It was interesting.
2: You don't get it.
0: Because directly outside the entrance to the new Anzac Hall was the Governor-General's car and the Prime Minister's car, C1, and I think there was five security vehicles around them. And then on the other side of the driveway was, I reckon, about 15 or 16 com cars lined up. Most of them electric BMWs, but that's beside the point.
2: Of course.
0: But getting back to the outrage thing, the thing that Angus Taylor hasn't mentioned, and I'm going to say now, is that the Prime Minister got the name of the director wrong in his speech, but nobody's talking about that.
2: They are now. That's good. That's real good. I mean, that says a lot to me.
0: I sent him a text saying, look, do I have to call you Matt Adamson from now on? And he jokingly said, no, it's a security name because things are dangerous these days, or something along those lines. But speaking of security intelligence, Mike Burgess, the head of ASIO, has issued another stark warning regarding unprecedented foreign interference threats operating here on domestic soil. Now, we've seen this throughout the rampant rise of anti-Semitism over the last 3 years, but this is a threat that's not going away.
2: Yeah, look, I know it's really it's fashionable to, you know, have a dig at ASIO. You've got to remember that ASIO's got to get it right every time, because it only takes one slip in intelligence and we have a terrorism event, and don't we know that? And don't we know that?
0: Yeah.
2: So it's one of these things that you've got to back these people. A great organisation that, unfortunately, is not being helped by the government that it works for, because the government it works for has a relentless focus on everything but, it seems, national security, and seems to be continually importing problems, continually inviting people to the nation who may not be necessarily compatible with the central set of values that are the things that actually are the greatest demotivator to be involved in acts of terrorism, and that is loving the country. Mm. So you've got to feel for ASIO, but of course they can't say that. They can't say stop bringing people in from certain corners of the world, and they also can't tell the Australian government that most of its defence spending is spending on a war that we'll probably never have, and not planning for the war that we may one day actually have.
0: This ties into the whole debate about multiculturalism at the moment, though, and I've often, and I think Pauline Hanson was unsophisticated and clumsy in the way she tried to explain it, but she's right in the sense that we think multiculturalism is one thing, but it's actually something completely different. We want cosmopolitanism, but because

0: Because we call it multiculturalism, we ignore the fact that governments are deliberately dividing us so they can harvest votes. And that's exactly leading into this same problem.
1: Well, you know, I'd be getting advice from people with surnames like Senator Tiempo who would understand that it is possible to hang on to a little bit of your past, but at the same time absolutely love your future.
0: Yep.
1: And, you know, and I think, unfortunately, One Nation, and indeed most of the dimwits in the Canberra Press Gallery, are now magnetised to this phrase, oh, a monoculturalism. Australians don't talk about monoculturalism. They talk about harmony and peacefulness.
0: That's right.
1: And that's what they want. In a suburban sense, that's what you want. You want harmony, and you want a feeling that everyone's welcome if you're going to have that harmony. Unfortunately, and, you know, I know because I live in the city where the problem actually exists. In fact, I'm driving through one of the suburbs right now where 80% of the street signs and the shop signs are in another language.
0: Yeah.
1: You know, it's just one of these crazy things that we have in Australia. We don't seem to think all these things are intertwined. If you're making people who are from here feel like they can't be in the place that they are at, then I don't care what your little multi-culti fantasy is, you're kidding yourself.
0: Yep.
1: And the thing that I overwhelmingly feel, I hadn't really heard a regular Joe talking about the phrase monoculturalism, but they do talk about how they desire the country to go back to the day when it once went in the quest for one thing, and that is a harmony that everyone felt safe in.
0: Yeah.
1: We've lost that, and we've lost that because we have relentlessly imported people to this country and told them, hey, it's A-OK, do as you wish, speak what language you wish, and if you want to transact with Australia, we've got interpreters on the end of the line in 82 languages waiting to take your call.
0: Yeah.
1: That is the biggest problem in Australia right now. We've actually incentivised the need not to get part of the central culture.
0: Well, I've spoken in the last few days about my dad, who came here in 1950 from Italy as an 18-year-old and had to buy underwear, and because he couldn't say underwear, it caused him all sorts of problems at Woolworths in the CBD, and he very quickly realised he had to learn how to speak English. You know, I mean, that's just the reality of it.
1: Yeah.
0: Now, I want to talk about the housing market at the moment. If you're a first home buyer, allegedly you're very happy about the fact that the property market is tanking, although as a first time buyer you're still not buying. But if you own a place, your property values have diminished, and the Treasurer and the Housing Minister can't even seem to get their act together as to whether or not this is a good thing or a bad thing. And Claire, oh, it's just a correction, don't worry about it.
1: Well, that's what she and he wanted, remember?
0: Yeah.
1: Like, in the first few days after the budget, they thought the housing market going down was a good thing because that's what they were out to do. But, of course, the trouble, when it goes down for a bit, it
0: what have I done there? Sorry,
1: taking it.
0: Yeah.
1: But have I got you still
0: saying? Yeah, got you. Yep.
1: I actually think they're missing the central issue with the first home buyer thing. We can sit here because none of us really know where the housing market's going to go. It's a bit of a raffle at the moment. But we aren't talking about how hard it is for younger people to get finance. And that, I reckon, is the grand story. Now, for the last sort of 3 to 6 months, I've been involved in borrowing for a commercial transaction. And everyone I talk to in the financing sector says the same thing. It is so difficult now to hand money out, even to people you know will not be a risk, that we have actually, you know, put so much red tape around this process that a lot of people just only want safe bets. Well, I tell you what, a super safe bet is not a 24-year-old who's just got married and has a lower-paying job but wants to work for the rest of his or her life in order to pay off their home.
0: Mm.
1: They're not a safe bet anymore. Once upon a time, they were the safe bets in Australia. If we don't change that, we can tweak the market and change the tax rules as much as we like. It's not going to fix the central problem.
0: Yeah, I think that's it. But again, it comes back to something that I've been saying, is that we've got a government and a series of ministers who are so economically illiterate that they don't actually understand this.
1: Yeah, most have never had a real job nor made a product anyone has ever wanted. And they live in a environment where their salaries are far beyond what they ever would have earned in life because they have social climb through the political structure of Australia. So you've got these people earning bucket loads of money who have never really had a life that would have delivered that to them. So they're on easy street. And when they leave the job, many of them go into a further easy street because of the Muppet Show that follows for former politicians and jobs in corporations.
0: Yeah.
1: There's your problem, where you've got people who are disconnected from it and will never earn moderate salaries again. you've got the wrong people making the future policy decisions.
0: Amen. Jason, we'll talk next week.
1: On you, mate. See
0: ya. All the best. Jason Morrison, it's 20 past seven.
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4: An investigation into claims Canberra hospital executives created a danger to public health has been ordered by the ACT Integrity Commissioner.
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5: The United Kingdom will soon welcome its seventh leader in just over a decade.
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5: The nation's chief spy agency says while the terror threat level remains at probable, it underestimates the true danger Australians face. The ACT Integrity Commission has launched an investigation into the rezoning and redevelopment of the Phillips Swimming Pool site following concerns about potential corrupt conduct. And buildings in the National Triangle will be illuminated blue tonight to mark National Rare Cancers Awareness Day. And in sport, the Raiders are hoping to break their losing streak when they take on the Dragons this weekend at home.
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8: Morning, I'm Brooke Shen with the latest Canberra traffic. Through Woden Valley, it's building Yamba and Hindmarsh Drive in all directions. So in patches both ways past the hospital as well. Commonwealth Avenue slowing outbound with bridge renewal works underway with only one lane open each way over the bridge towards the city square. The Parliament Triangle also building but moving well all around the state circle. And apart from some thick fog, the Tungranog Parkway moving well in both directions approaching the Glenlock interchange towards Aranda. 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If you see anything on the roads, call 1300 545 082.
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0: 23 past 7, sunny with a high of 14 today. And it's the first day for a few days I've been able to look out and see the horizon with no fog. Zero at the moment, feels like minus one, and it is clear. Now, talking about the housing market as we were just recently, we need to look at means testing with a lot of things. Now, we know here in the ACT that you can, a first home buyer can get a stamp duty discount even if they buy a $5 million property. Well, in a similar vein, though, a retired couple who own a $5 million home can get a full pension. But if, let's say, for instance, you are renting a home next to them and you've got $1.5 million in super, you can't. There needs to be a bit of tweaking here. The Policy Institute of Australia has looked at this. Amy Oster is their CEO and joins us now. Amy, good morning.
11: Good morning.
0: It seems like a no-brainer that we need to acknowledge that certain people can afford things and certain people can't, and that's where we need to put these settings in place. And it's always hard to find where that arbitrary line is, but when you use those two examples that you've cited, it makes it look pretty ridiculous.
11: Well, it does look pretty inequitable, doesn't it? And we've done a very big piece of work in a paper, which we call Home Truths. And what we're looking at is the distribution of the social safety net. We've looked at four different programs. The pension is one of them. But what we've looked at is what share of those four programs are going to the top 20% of Australian households by wealth or income. It's about 17% across pension, aged care, the child care subsidy, and parental pay leave. And we do think it's time to have a look at that in the name of equity, because a social safety net really is meant to be directed to the people who need the most support.
0: The only thing I would say with that and let's use that $5 million figure for a moment, is that you might have people, and we see it here in Canberra, somebody that might have bought a home 50 years ago in what is now one of the leafy, expensive suburbs for, you know, they might have paid next to nothing, and now through the benefit of the property market, their property is valued at $5 million. But unless they dispose of that and then pay ridiculous capital gains tax, or on a family home, they don't have to, obviously, but it's not realised value. So do we need to, I mean, the family home has always been the hands-off part of this. Do we need to accept that not everybody that owns a multi-million dollar home is indeed a millionaire, so to speak?
11: 100%, 100%. And let me just back up and kind of clear up. There's a couple of myths that I'd really like to bust about the pension. Sure. when we bring this up. So the first is that the pension is an entitlement, because it isn't. It really is a social safety net.
0: Yes.
11: And 40% of retirees are fully self-funded. 20% get a part pension and 40% get a full pension. The second myth that I'd like to bust is that we can't access the value of the owner-occupied home, because we can. And we've come up with a policy proposal to do that. We've called it the Retirement Contribution Scheme. It's modeled on HECS, so it is an opt-in, zero-interest loan that we would argue could be backed by any asset, not just the home, but investment properties, shares, superannuation, and it would allow a retiree to withdraw that equity from their home up to the value of 150% of the pension in a given year, and to then repay the loan when the income becomes available, just like HECS, which would normally be when an asset is sold.
0: Yeah, okay. That is a good point. But I want to reiterate your point about the pension not being an entitlement. There seems to be this view that amongst many that a pension is a reward for paying tax. Your reward for paying tax was all the services that were delivered along the course of your life.
11: Well, that's right. I mean, the taxes, that we don't put tax into an account for the pension. And in fact, countries that do that almost inevitably find that their pension system doesn't keep up with the tax that they've gathered for it.
0: Right.
11: If you look at Social Security in the United States, it's becoming quite a disaster. But we pay for our current expenditure out of our current tax. And as you say, we have a very good system of social services support in this country, and that's what your taxes pay for.
0: Yeah, I think that's it's an important distinction, but it certainly does raise a lot of questions about how we actually approach all of this, and I think it's a great idea that you've put this this paper out. Amy, really good to talk to you this morning.
11: Thanks.
0: Amy Oster is the CEO of the Policy Institute of Australia, 28 past 7.
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5: It's 0 degrees in Canberra, but feels like minus four. Mostly sunny conditions on the way today and a top of 14. From the Capital Radio Newsroom, good morning. I'm Tia Priest-Willamott. The nation's chief spy agency says while the terror threat level remains at probable, it underestimates the true danger Australians face. ASIO has delivered its annual threat assessment, warning our security environment has deteriorated faster than expected. The organisation says it's foiled 14 significant terror-related cases since the Bondi Beach massacre. ASIO Director General Mike Burgess says the terror threat system could be overhauled.
12: Australia's terrorism threat level remains at probable. But I don't believe the system was designed for a situation like the one we face now. Probable does not tell the full story. The next level on the scale is expected, which applies when we have intelligence about a specific attack.
5: The ACT Integrity Commission has launched an investigation into the rezoning and redevelopment of the Phillips Swimming Pool site following concerns about potential corrupt conduct. The move comes after Recreation Minister Yvette Berry said public servants had misled the community by claiming a detailed assessment showed only a 25-metre pool was required, despite no such analysis having been carried out. Save Phillips Pool spokesperson Sarah Ransom says Minister Berry needs to claim responsibility.
13: Yeah, that I'm a bit bemused about, actually, because I think it would be great if the government actually took responsibility for what's happened and addressed the real sense of anger and concern that's in the community now. I mean, it's a pretty atrocious series of events.
5: A Labor Brindabella MLA says concerns about new security gates at the Tuggeranong Woolworths have generated an unprecedented response from the community. The anti-theft gates, which feature knee-height pushable barriers, have been trialled at Woolworths stores across Canberra. Tamas Werner-Gibbing says he'll keep pushing for answers.
14: I mean, I also asked Woolworths for the information, the results that they came back from there. Of trial period survey, what results did they have from the community, and if they would send it to me, could I share it so we could have a broad understanding of the rationale and how it's landed? But nothing as yet, and that was in April.
5: Overseas, the UK has recorded its hottest June day in nearly 60 years. The extreme temperatures also shattered local records in Scotland, while mainland Spain experienced its highest daily average temperatures since 1950. 40 people have drowned in heatwave-related deaths in France since last Thursday. And buildings in the National Triangle will be illuminated blue tonight to mark National Rare Cancers Awareness Day. The day aims to highlight the challenges of rare cancer diagnosis, which often come with limited treatment options, feelings of isolation, and high out-of-pocket costs.
2: The latest finance report.
5: The Dow Jones is up 182 points this morning at 51,848. Gold is selling at $3,997 an ounce, and one Australian dollar is buying 69.00 US cents.
2: Sports update.
5: The Raiders are hoping to break their losing streak when they take on the Dragons this weekend. The Canberra side have found themselves at 16th after four losses. Raiders wellbeing manager Andrew Bishop says the players have taken ownership of where they're at.
15: They're a really connected group and there's no animosity at all. It's just there's a lot of frustration and a lot of things that we're trying to work on. And I think that, you know, we're just narrowing our focus a little bit.
5: And the Socceroos are set to change their starting side for Friday's World Cup clash with Paraguay. Veteran Matt Leckie has been ruled out with a hamstring injury. And that's the latest from the Capital Radio Newsroom.
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8: Morning, I'm Brooke Shane with the latest Canberra traffic. Around the Parliament Triangle, we're seeing some patchy congestion, but moving pretty well around the State Circle right now. Foggy conditions across the capital, the Tuggeranong Parkway, along the Glenlock Interchange and across the Barton Highway up into Yass, very thick. Alpine conditions in the Snowy Mountains and the Kosciuszko National Park affecting the Snowy Mountains Highway and Narrow Highway, Kosciuszko Road and Alpine Way. Just take extra care out there. Dicamba, patchy traffic building for Drakeford Drive, both directions at Marconi Crescent. 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If you see anything on the roads, call 1300 545 082.
2: 2CC Weather. Alexander Watson Insulation. Canberra's cold. Your house doesn't have to be.
16: Mostly sunny today and 15 degrees. Partly cloudy tomorrow and 14 degrees. Similar conditions on Saturday, also 14, then 14 again, and a cloudy day forecast for your Sunday. Right now, it's zero in Bruce, zero in Simonston, and it's minus 1 degree in Richardson.
2: Canberra's news leader is 2CC.
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0: It is 23 minutes to 8 o'clock, 6255 1206 is the number. The New South Wales budget was handed down on Tuesday. To get a better idea of what it means for our local regions here, we're joined by the member of For Goulburn, Wendy Tuckerman. Wendy, good morning.
25: Good morning, Stephen. How are you this morning?
0: Very well. Look, a few good things out of this. I mean, debt is down. New South Wales seems to be managing its finances better than most other Labor governments across the country. But what is in it for your region?
25: Well, not much, unfortunately. Chris Minns, the Premier, had a choice to really invest in regional New South Wales, invest in our families and our small businesses, but he has missed the mark big time. And it is very disappointing and very disappointing. I'm very concerned about small business and the economy around our local area, and they're getting no help from this Labor government. And that's the tragedy of it, that there's ways to spend, there's ways to invest in communities and make sure that, you know, the economy is being driven, and that we're just not seeing that at the moment. But what we are seeing is an increase in taxes and charges. In the last 3 years, Labor have increased taxes and charges by 31%, and the budget forecasts another 16% on top of that in the forward estimates. Like, we're getting hit left, right and centre, but that revenue gain that they're getting is not being invested back, which is helping to stimulate the economy, supporting local businesses, and that's the real shame of this budget. And particularly on top of the federal budget, which has just, you know, dialed down aspiration for small businesses, for people being employed by small businesses. You know, there's a real issue here, and we're hoping to obviously come to the next state election with a better plan for New South Wales.
0: One of the things that concerned me, and most commentators think that Daniel Mookie's doing a better job than some other treasurer, certainly the federal treasurer, but it's the disconnect when it comes to small businesses. He made this comment. He says, I know that no small business owner gets out of bed inspired by a reduction in New South Wales spending growth. I think every small business owner gets out of bed hoping that there is.
25: That's right. But in the same breath, though, they're increasing payroll taxes. You know, like, so that's the issue for small businesses. They're seeing no light at the end of the tunnel. They're seeing no investment in them for, you know, growing their business or making sure that jobs are available. And that's where the disconnect is. And as I said, you can have bad debt and you can have good debt. And that's where what we're lacking. You know, this state was at the number one 3 years ago in leading the economy. We're now at the bottom. And that tells a bigger picture on how the state's being run. And that is my concern. And, you know, we as a coalition have to come up with a better plan, and I think we're getting there. We're seeing the budget reply by Kelly Sloan today, and there will be some great announcements, and one of those will be reducing payroll taxes for small businesses to get ahead, and that's a brilliant policy, and we need to focus on that.
0: I just find the entire concept of payroll tax extraordinary, that we actually tax people for employing people. It just makes no sense. But
25: absolutely. It's a bad tax, there's no doubt.
0: And, you know, and until a government or an opposition is bold enough to say we're going to eliminate it altogether, we'll continue talking about this. But yeah, there has been some funding, though, for upgrades to water treatment plants in both Marulan and Goulburn. My concern with these things is when I hear, you know, this many million dollars for detailed planning and design, it doesn't mean anything's actually going to get built.
25: No, and that's the point. But what the budget does outline is a $1.1 billion slush fund that they are putting aside and obviously having there to lead up to the next election. But how good would it be to start announcing projects to get them planned and get them built to stimulate the economy? But instead, they're hanging on to that just to work out, you know, how they can garnish votes for the next election. You know, that's the problem with politics at the moment. You know, it's not really looking at the bigger picture and helping our families and small businesses to get ahead, but delaying these things. You know, the amount of bureaucracy in planning these things and the amount of time that it takes is, it's outrageous, honestly. And, you know, we've got to start having a good look at ourselves in politics to work out how we can best support to keep the economy growing. And, you know, bureaucratic red tape is not one of them.
0: Wendy, one of the criticisms of the previous government when you were in government was the lack of maternity facilities in the Yass Valley, and the fact that, the Barton Highway was going to have to be the way you got to a maternity ward here in Canberra. There have been some allocations for further upgrades to the Barton Highway, but this thing seems like the Pacific Highway. It seems to be taking forever and a day.
25: Absolutely, and we're seeing this suggested in the budget papers that there was new money in that, but that was a part of the federal announcement that was made during the last federal election. So we're not seeing that being advanced. Like, I would love to see an announcement to say we're beginning stage two. You know, everything is taking too long, and that's impacting on our local economies. And in regards to the maternity services, during the federal election, $4 million was announced to provide maternity services to Yass, but that's been walked back to just antenatal services, not the actual full maternity services. So, again, we're seeing these announcements being made, projecting a certain outcome, and that's not being delivered, and that's disappointing.
0: I want to talk about the Goulburn jail for a moment. Last time you and I spoke, we were concerned about the job losses and the shutting down of certain sections there. What's the latest with that?
25: Well, we're hearing nothing at all from the government in regards to this. We managed to get through the upper house last night a call for papers regarding information, so we see where these and how these decisions are being made, which we'll be going through those papers as soon as they're tabled, and that was a good win for us. And It's important that we understand why these decisions are being made. But again, this is a knock to our local economy. $30 million is going to be dragged out of our local economy because of this decision. But still, the jail will be operating because we invested in the Supermax, but they're shutting down a part of it, which makes no sense to me. If you've got an operating facility, why aren't you operating it to the full capacity? So we're seeing no investment and no plans around that facility. And, yeah, it's deeply disappointing.
0: I want to touch on one other thing before I let you go, and that is Chief Minister Andrew Barr's latest land grab. He wants Parkwood wants to expand the size of the ACT, but then at the local government conference this week he said urban sprawl's a bad thing. We all need to live on top of each other for the sake of social cohesion. One wonders why he wants Parkwood then.
25: Exactly, and, you know, the way he's gone about it has been pretty bad, you know, pretty well blackmailing New South Wales in regards to, you know, sharing water resources, et cetera, et cetera. Very, very disappointing, and, you know, I'm calling on Chris Minns to come out and give us his view on the whole thing because we haven't heard a thing. So, yeah, look, it's deeply disappointing in the way that it's been handled, and we need to get some clear air on what is the Labor government's priority in New South Wales and what will happen regarding that piece of land.
0: Wendy, great to speak to you. We'll catch up again soon.
25: Thanks, Stephen.
0: Wendy Tuckerman, the member for Goulburn. Let's have a quick look at some sports shorts.
2: On 2CC Breakfast with Stephen Senatiempo. Sports shorts.
0: South Sydney coach Wayne Bennett is calling on his team to make a statement in tonight's clash with Parramatta. Despite losing Latrell Mitchell to injury, the Rabbitohs are favourites to beat the Eels. Socceroos defender Jacob Italiano has been ruled out of tomorrow's final group stage clash with Paraguay at the FIFA World Cup due to an abductor injury. Matt Leckie will also be missing after picking up a hamstring strain against the US. Brisbane's beloved Buck the Bronco, he's been caught up in a fresh scandal. The Broncos are warning fans of an online scam offering mascot auditions for cash. Club officials say Queensland police are investigating. It's 14 minutes to 8.
2: Mark Levy. Business and economists warn the $50 million deal will clip the wings of self-managed super funds, tilt the balance further towards industry funds, and add to public perception the Albanese government's tax package is just a revenue grab. Australians will not accept being lied to by the government, which is why Anthony Albanese, Jim Chalmers, Tony Burke, Chris Bowen, Penny Wong, they all deserve to be shown the door in 2 years' time. Weekday mornings with Mark Levy on 2CC.
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4: The nation's chief spy agency says while the terror threat level remains at probable, it underestimates the true danger Australians face. The ACT Integrity Commission has launched an investigation into the rezoning and redevelopment of the Phillips Swimming Pool site following concerns about potential corrupt conduct. And buildings in the National Triangle will be illuminated blue tonight to mark National Rare Cancers Awareness Day. And in sport, the Raiders are hoping to break their losing streak when they take on the Dragons this weekend at home.
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8: Morning, I'm Brooke Shane with the latest Canberra traffic. Around Canberra Central, it's filling up all directions now. Barry Drive, Marcus Clark Street, and outbound delays from City Hill. That's very slow onto Commonwealth Avenue towards the Parliament Triangle with those ongoing roadworks. One lane open each way over the bridge, causing those delays as a result. Parksway also stacked up eastbound into Reid, approaching Anzac Park and through to Russell. Very busy. Getting busy around the Parliament Triangle, all around the State Circle. The Majura Parkway, no delays at the moment. Northbound towards the Federal Highway, that's delay-free. Traffic impacts are continuing in June on Commonwealth Avenue for light rail stage 2A. 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
0: It is 9 minutes to 8 o'clock. I mentioned early this morning when I was doing the days of the year that today is Global Beatles Day, commemorating the day in 1960 that John Lennon's band, The Quarrymen, morphed into the Beatles, arguably the greatest rock and roll band of all time. Look, I'm more a Rolling Stones fan than a Beatles fan, but I do acknowledge the place the Beatles play in music history. They were a great band. Their songs were great. So, you know what? Let's play one.

0: The Beatles, they said all you need is love. Apparently One Nation says all you need is staffers. There is a media statement from David Farley, their member for Farrah. This is the latest One Nation MP. It says, One Nation's member for David Farley today clarified his actions in Parliament this week on two divisions regarding gambling reform and the extension of the fuel excise cut. Now, this is a bloke who represents a regional electorate and voted against an extension of the fuel excise cut that would help farmers. Mr. Farley, in his second week of Parliament, the statement goes on to say, with no staff resources, said he made a mistake with the divisions and had sought advice from the clerk of the House of Representatives about correcting the vote. He says, unfortunately, I was not able to change my votes after the fact. No, David, no, you're not. This is where a professional political party understands that. He says, I regret that I made these mistakes. They were due to my inexperience in Parliament. Recruiting experienced staff to support my work has been difficult. However, I'm rectifying the situation. Well, you know, you've had plenty of time since the by-election to actually get your staff in order. He says, I further note that all of One Nation's advisers are significantly overworked due to Albanese Labor government's refusal to provide Australia's most popular political party with adequate staffing levels enjoyed by parties more closely aligned with Labor's agenda. Now, this is a myth that many of my colleagues who appear on Sky News keep pushing, is that One Nation only has two advisers. That's their choice. All MPs have a staffing allocation. How you allocate that staff and how you divide it up and what sort of people you employ is up to you. Now, if it is indeed the fact that One Nation, with its, what is it, six senators and two members in the lower house, have decided that only two of their employees are policy advisers, well, then change it. Change your staff. Change your allowances. He says, I reiterate, I completely support all of One Nation's positions and policies. I don't think that's true. And it's starting to appear that way. He goes on to say, I would not be a member of the party otherwise. There is no wanted to become a Labor member at one stage. There is no policy or position difference between me and One Nation leader, Senator Pauline Hanson, who has my full support. I am privileged to have her support as well. I'm going to go so far as to say that this statement was written by Pauline Hanson's office, not by David Farley's. Well, of course, because he doesn't have any staff yet, apparently. He said, I export the extension of the fuel cut and my vote reflects this. Okay, 2.5 to 8.
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7: It's minus 1 degree in Canberra, but feels like minus 3. Mostly sunny today, going for a top of 15. From the Capital Radio Newsroom, good morning. I'm Tia Priest-Willamott. Domain has released their housing market report for the 2027 financial year. James Wybrow reports.
8: The report predicts Canberra's medium house and unit prices will fall between 0 and 4% due to higher rate sensitivity, sharper investor withdrawal and rising supply caused by rate hikes and capital gains tax uncertainty. Across the country, unit sales are expected to increase compared to housing, except in the ACT, where higher unit supply means houses hold up no better than units, with units dropping to a median of $456,000, the lowest among the capital cities. However, Canberra is expected to have softer conditions, with modest price movement expected across both houses and units. The rest of 2026 is forecast to be weak, with gradual recovery likely from mid-2027, contingent on the first rate cut arriving as forecast. James Wybrow, Capital Radio News.
7: The Albanese government's contentious tax changes will pass through Parliament today after reaching a deal with the Greens. From July next year, the capital gains tax discount and negative gearing concessions will be reined in. The money raised from the measures will help fund a $250 tax offset for all workers and an instant $1,000 deduction on expenses. Across the border, the New South Wales budget has been handed down, with some critics arguing regional communities have been left wanting. Among the key measures is additional funding for local and state roads damaged by natural disasters. However, MLC Nicole Overall says the budget could have gone further to support councils like the Queanbeyan Palarang.
9: But our regional councils are the ones that deal with, you know, kilometres and kilometres of roads that are simply not being repaired because they just can't. They just don't have the funds to do it. And yet there's nothing that we're hearing about that. There's nothing that is being set aside.
7: And a French doctor who was treating patients in the Democratic Republic of the Congo has become France's first confirmed Ebola patient. The nation's health ministry maintains the risk of transmission to the general public is very low. At least 269 people in Central Africa have died from the latest outbreak.
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7: 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It's $1.53 at the Ampol in Braddon, and it's $1.65 at the Metro in Phillip.
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7: The Dow Jones is up 182 points this morning at 51,848. Gold is selling at $3,998 an ounce, and one Australian dollar is buying 69.01 US cents.
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7: The Canberra Raiders are welcoming back cult hero Simi Sasungi from a shoulder injury this weekend. He's been named to start in the centre for their home clash against the Dragons. Sasungi says the team's form pushed him to get through his rehab.
11: Well, a little bit. I think, as you all know, the result hasn't been coming our way, but I think for myself, I was more going on my timing and my rehab. I didn't want to push too early and risk doing it again. So I'm feeling good this weekend. I'm feeling good this week. Ticked a lot of boxes in my rehab, so I'm ready to go this weekend.
7: And full time at the FIFA World Cup, Switzerland finishes top of Group B after a 2-1 win over Canada. Meanwhile, Bosnia and Herzegovina finishes third after beating Qatar 3-1. And that's the latest from the Capital Radio Newsroom.
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12: Morning, I'm Brooke Shen with the latest Canberra traffic. Seeing heavy delays through Hume. We've got ongoing roadworks underway. Monaro Highway at Lanyon Drive with northbound lane closures in place. Into Canberra, patchy traffic for Drakeford Drive, both directions at Marconi Crescent. Delay free on the Tuggeranong Parkway, both directions approaching the Glenlock Interchange. Just slow down to take extra care with this pretty thick fog across the capital. Around the Parliament Triangle, it is building now all around the State Circle as well. 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
13: 2CC weather. Alexander Watson Insulation. Canberra's cold. Your house doesn't have to be.
14: Mostly sunny today and 15 degrees. Partly cloudy tomorrow and 14 degrees. Similar conditions on Saturday, also 14, then 14 again, and a cloudy day forecast for your Sunday. Right now, it's minus one in Higgins, minus one in Reid, and it's minus 1 degree in Oxley.
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0: 7 past 8 on this Thursday, the 25th of June. I note that the Chief Minister, Andrew Barr, is out there now doing social media posts about multiculturalism and how wonderful it is. Of course, trying to make you think that multiculturalism is one thing when it's actually something else, when what we all want is cosmopolitanism, not everybody making their own arrangements and working against each other, which is what multicultural is actually is and is designed to do so that politicians can harvest votes. But moving right along from that, as I mentioned earlier this morning, the ACT Integrity Commission has confirmed that it's actively investigating potential corruption linked to planning changes for the Phillip Pool. Now, to give this background, you know, most people will know that the Phillip Pool site was sold by the ACT government to a developer to build multi-storey residential developments. And part of the development application is that they have to put a 25-metre pool in the building that the general public can use. Now, the Phillip Pool is a 50-metre Olympic pool where people can go and train and do all of those things. And we even had members of the government trying to suggest that, oh, yeah, but a 25-metre pool, you can practice your turns better because there's more of them. I mean, fair dinkum, never swum in their lives. But I've always asked the question is that once all the apartments are sold, the pool is now going to be owned by an owner's corporation or a strata committee. Are they going to want the general public traipsing through their building to use their pool? I think not. So I think it's important that the Integrity Commission is actually investigating this because I'm not suggesting there was any corruption, but it'd be nice to get to the bottom if they're of whether or not there actually is, wouldn't it? 6255 1206.
13: Call now, 6255 1206. Breakfast with Stephen Senatiempo on 2CC.
0: All right, time for a bit of straight talk. Nationals Party leader Matt Canavan is with us. G'day, Matt.
19: G'day, Stephen. How are you, mate?
0: Very well. I want to touch on one thing. Now, I think it's a mistake that the coalition parties keep bashing One Nation, but we do have to point out the folly of David Farley, the member for Farrah, who seems to have gone off the reservation quicker than any other One Nation MP is, and they all do eventually, voting with the Teals and the Greens to not extend the excise, the fuel excise discount for farmers. Now, the statement that he's put out this morning says, oh, well, I haven't got enough staff and I'm new and I don't know what's going on. If you're following the Greens and the Teals across the chamber, you probably know you're in the wrong position.
19: Yeah, it's not hard to work out, Stephen, because it's not like you press a button. You just, oh, geez, fat fingers, I've got the wrong one. When you vote, you go into the chamber, you physically sit down on one side of the chamber or the other. You can physically see, you've got minutes to do it.
0: Yeah.
19: So in those minutes, you can see that, hey, I'm sitting next to, to Zali Steggall. I'm sitting next to Anthony Albanese and, Angus Taylor or Barnaby Joyce or someone else on the other side. And you can work out, oh, maybe I need to just check with my staff advisor when I'm on the right side. And I don't know what happened with David. How did he make that stuff up? His explanation doesn't seem to hold water. Yeah. I'll just slightly correct you. This motion was about not capping the diesel fuel rebate.
0: Sure. Yeah.
19: It's existing. It's a long-standing thing. And it was probably this motion was going to more affect miners, but some farming

0: election. And keep in mind, if you vote for One Nation, you're not voting for Pauline Hanson. You're voting for a particular candidate wherever you live. And as this experience shows, you're going to have no idea what you're going to get.
1: But was Barnaby Joyce not in the chamber? Did Barnaby not say, hey, mate, you're going the wrong way, come over here?
0: Barnaby's in London.
1: Oh, okay.
0: Alliance for a Responsible Citizenship Conference.
1: Fair enough. Now, I want to – something that came out of the statement, he says, now, unfortunately, I was not able to change my vote after the fact. I would have thought that was pretty obvious. But he says, I further note that all of One Nation's advisers are significantly overworked due to the Albanese Labor government's refusal to provide Australia's most popular political party with adequate staffing levels enjoyed by parties more closely aligned with Labor's agenda. Now, that is true. The government has been a bit mealy-mouthed and a bit stingy with staffing allowances. But correct me if I'm wrong, you have an allowance of how many staffers you can have in your office. Who you employ and under what capacity is up to you, isn't it?
0: Yep, totally. Totally so up to you.
1: This myth they keep going on with.
0: You can't employ your wife and stuff. Basically up to you. I do agree with the point there about what the Prime Minister has done. It's not just a One Nation. He has stripped staff from all of the crossbench parties and members and senators, and clearly that's an attempt to make it harder for those elected members of parliament to oppose Labor's agenda from both sides, from left and right. And that's disgraceful. We didn't do that when we were in government. We need to have a democracy we can trust, and we need to respect the fact that, and I respect the fact that David Farley's been elected by the people of Farrah. I congratulated him on that. That's not going to stop me from criticising him when he stuffs up like he did yesterday, and he's stuffed up on his own admission. But yeah, a Prime Minister's got an important role to protect the integrity of the Parliament as a whole, and this Prime Minister has debased that by seeking to corrupt the allocation of staff, which is in his control, to the advantage of his own political party. So I agree with that. Now, I don't think that does really explain the stuff up yesterday, because as we've discussed, David could have worked out pretty clearly why, you know, he was on the wrong side of the chamber without the need for staff. But overall, that is an issue. And as I say, it's not something we did in government, and I wouldn't support us doing it again. If we come back into government, we should properly allocate staff to all members of parliament.
1: Yeah, no doubt about that, and I agree with that 100%. But the point I was getting at is that there seems to be this myth being peddled that One Nation only has two advisers. Now, that's their choice, that they've only employed two policy advisers rather than, staff somewhere else. And David Farley apparently hasn't employed any staff at all yet.
0: Well, look, I don't know. I don't know the arrangements in his office. And look, I realise when you start out, it is hard to quickly put together an office and those things. And so no one's, okay, it takes a bit of time to get up to speed, like any job. But it comes back to this point, mate, you voted with the Greens and Teals. your electorate hates them and showed that in your vote. You voted for a motion that it goes diametrically opposed to what you took to the election just weeks ago. Doesn't seem a lot of excuses for me on that. And then you do come back to this point overall at a party structure level. What are you voting for if you vote for One Nation? Is it like a box of chocolates and you don't know what you're going to get?
1: Yeah, good point. Now, I want to talk about policy for a moment. Even before the government's CGT and negative gearing changes passed through the parliament with that dodgy deal that they did with the Greens, it's already having an impact on the property market. We're seeing house prices drop right across the nation. In fact, some are saying that in Sydney and Melbourne it could be as high as $100,000. But the Treasurer and the Housing Minister seem to be at odds about what this is all about. Claire O'Neill says, no, it's just a simple correction. It happens all the time. I've never seen it happen like this before.
0: Well, look, we've seen overseas when governments have tinkered with tax arrangements for housing like this. We've seen total chaos, seen it in Canada, seen it in New Zealand. We've seen it in our own country when Paul Keating did this in the mid-1980s. And the facts are now that if we see a significant fall in house prices, if we see the consequent impacts on weaker economic growth and performance in the months ahead, that will be on the head of this government, who have blindsided investors, households, families with these tax changes that they didn't take to an election. It has destroyed confidence, clearly, in the economy. Confidence among businesses, among consumers, has slumped to record lows. That is going to have an impact now on economic growth. The government's constant changes here to the budget they announced a few weeks ago is undermining certainty and further weakening that confidence. And keep in mind, this is not the end of it yet either. So the laws that the

0: will ram through today, still leave, still have enormous gaps, and in a few months' time they're going to bring back more laws, which for one will define apparently what an innovative business is. So the government will decide that some businesses are innovative, some are not, and if you're lucky enough to get the Labor Party designation of innovative, you'll continue to get the capital gains tax discount. But that does raise the question. So is a cafe innovative that, you know, changes, you know, its menu or develops a new type of coffee? Is that innovative? Is a hairdresser innovative if they change businesses practices, or is it only to big corporates that the government likes to shoulder up against, and they get the tax advantage? Why are we introducing such complexity to our tax system, which is only weakening confidence and not delivering any real gain by the look of it?
1: No, well, that's right. I mean, it's actually made things worse. Just quickly before we move on, David Farley voting with the Teals. Apparently the Teals have now decided that they are actually a party and they're going to form one. Most of us thought they already were.
0: Yeah, just get on with it, guys. Get yourself a room. Perhaps don't spend as much money as the Greens did on their room. They spent millions of your dollars renovating their party room a couple of years ago. So let's avoid that. But as I've said, mate, just get out the popcorn. I can't wait for the leadership ballot here. We've had a few. I'm not far be it from me to make points about leadership.
1: No, that's right.
0: But this one's going to be a ding-dong one. In fact, I think they already said they're probably not going to have a leadership ballot because it'll just be too ugly.
1: I'm waiting for the One Nation leadership ballot when that comes to fruition. But get out the popcorn indeed. Matt, good to talk to you, mate. We'll catch up again soon.
0: Thanks, mate.
1: Matt Canavan, Nationals Party leader at 17 to half past eight.
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8: Domain's latest housing report predicts Canberra's median house and unit prices will fall between 0 and 4% in the 2027 financial year. The Albanese government's contentious tax changes will pass through Parliament today after reaching a deal with the Greens. And a French doctor who was treating patients in the Democratic Republic of the Congo has become France's first confirmed Ebola patient. And in sport, full-time at the FIFA World Cup, Switzerland has finished top of Group B after a 2-1 win over Canada.
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9: Morning, I'm Brooke Shane with the latest Canberra traffic. Into a rander, it's slowing up now. The Tuggeranong Parkway, busy southbound from Bill Connard Way, approaching the Glenlock Interchange. It's busy eastbound Parks Way from Clunies Ross Street to Commonwealth Avenue. And around the City Hill, also very busy now for Barry Drive, Marcus Clark Street and Northbourne Avenue, all directions. Foggy conditions across the capital. Travelling on the Tuggeranong Parkway, the Glenlock Interchange and across the Barton Highway up into Yass, just take extra care. Traffic impacts are continuing in June on Commonwealth Avenue for Light Rail Stage 2A. 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If you see anything on the roads, call 1300 545 082. Come on, come
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1: 22 past 8. I think I'm going to head up to the district after the show and have some breakfast. Jerry, if you're listening, you know, well, you know what my regular is. We'll sort it out when I get there. Sunny and 14 degrees, apparently, we're going to get to today. Right now, it's sunny and 1 degree, but it feels like 5 degrees, and the air quality's fair. There's no wind to speak of. 6255 1206. I just find it frightening that dementia is now the biggest killer in Australia, and it's one of those things that we really need to get on top of, particularly the preventative things that we can all do to try and ward off dementia. But Dementia Australia's Hold the Moment podcast is returning with its third season, tackling the realities of life after a dementia diagnosis. To talk to us about this, we're joined by the Executive Director of Awareness and Growth at Dementia Australia, Kimberly Roberts. Kimberly, good morning.
14: Hi, Stephen. Good morning.
1: One of the things that I look forward to exploring listening to this third season of Hold the Moment is that the progression from a dementia diagnosis to when it becomes, I guess, debilitating can sometimes be an extended period of time. And I imagine that that's a fairly scary time for people who have been diagnosed with dementia or some form of dementia.
14: Absolutely. Look, Stephen, dementia is so often stigmatised, and as a result of that, people don't ask questions, they don't know where to turn, and the diversity of experience of people with dementia means that every journey is different and so much information is out there, but people just don't know where to turn.
1: Yeah. So what, talk us through the themes and the process or how the format of this podcast goes. Who are you speaking to and what sort of information can people glean from it?
14: Look, Hold the Moment podcast is launched series 3 yesterday and our first episode is out. But this season, we've really turned to those difficult topics around dementia, the things that people don't want to talk about, the things like, you know, intimacy, things like planning for end of life, around managing finances and what it might be like to be a young carer and that isolation you feel, and also the heartbreak that comes with childhood dementia. So we cover lots of topics. This season we've got 10 episodes and they cover those really complex and unspoken aspects. And we've also got 10 bonus episodes, which are called Ask Me Anything. And that's come from our listeners who've asked specific questions and we've directed those to experts to cover some of those tougher things like palliative care or managing your finances after a diagnosis.
1: That's an interesting thing that I'd never considered, managing your finances after a diagnosis, because obviously the progression of the disease can be different for everyone, but the ability to do those simple things that you might have been able to do, you know, only a year ago can change fairly dramatically and fairly quickly.
14: And even if you look back to some of our other episodes, Stephen, in season one and two, what you'll find is real people talking about real stories that impacted them and their carers as they've navigated this journey. And it is different for everyone. But what they say is talk about it early, talk about it while you can, and make decisions while you still have control to direct it in the way that you want.
1: Yeah, okay. So how do people access the podcast, Kimberly?
14: Podcast is available on your preferred podcast platform, but you can also find it on the Dementia Australia website or Dementia Australia's YouTube channel.
1: And they're released once a week from, yesterday onwards.
14: Yeah, today. First episode is out, and our first episode features Gwenda Darling, who's one of our Dementia Australia advocates, and she's living with younger onset dementia. And she talks about what it means to hold on to a sense of self. So some fantastic stories. And, you know, we don't want anyone to feel isolated and or unable to talk about the aspects of living or caring for someone with dementia. So, you know, this will help you understand where to go, who to talk to, and that you're not alone.
1: I applaud the work you do. Kimberly, great to talk to you this morning.
14: Thanks, Stephen.
1: Kimberly Roberts is the Executive Director, Awareness and Growth at Dementia Australia. Let's have a look at what's happening in North America.
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1: Well, high-level talks between the United States and Iran in Switzerland are progressing, but the two nations remain at odds regarding the return of international nuclear inspectors and the status of frozen overseas assets. In a notable legislative action, the US Senate voted to limit President Donald Trump's war powers regarding the recent conflict in Iran. The resolution passes a warning against continued military engagement and presidential overreach as the administration works to formalise peace terms in the Middle East. The United Nations Shipping Agency has officially launched an evacuation initiative to help hundreds of stranded merchant ships and thousands of seafarers as they exit the Gulf safely. US Central Command confirmed that an American military airstrike in northwestern Syria successfully eliminated a senior Islamic State leader last week. The operation was stated as part of an ongoing mission to dismantle the extremist group and disrupt terror targets threatening Americans. And New York saw a massive shift in local politics following a sweep by progressive candidates in the Democratic primaries, backed by Mayor Zoran Mamdani. Insurgency candidates ousted key incumbents in a major ideological test that had highlighted voter focus on the direction of local leadership. 27:28 past 8.
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8: It's minus 1 degree in Canberra, but feels like minus 3. Mostly sunny today, going for a top of 15. From the Capital Radio Newsroom, good morning. I'm Tia Priest-Willamott. Domain has released their housing market report for the 2027 financial year. James Wybrow reports.
19: The report predicts Canberra's medium house and unit prices will fall between 0 and 4% due to higher rate sensitivity, sharper investor withdrawal and rising supply caused by rate hikes and capital gains tax uncertainty. Across the country, unit sales are expected to increase compared to housing, except in the ACT, where higher unit supply means houses hold up no better than units, with units dropping to a median of $456,000, the lowest among the capital cities. However, Canberra is expected to have softer conditions, with modest price movement expected across both houses and units. The rest of 2026 is forecast to be weak, with gradual recovery likely from mid-2027, contingent on the first rate cut arriving as forecast. James Wybrow, Capital Radio News.
8: The Albanese government's contentious tax changes will pass through Parliament today after reaching a deal with the Greens. From July next year, the capital gains tax discount and negative gearing concessions will be reined in. The money raised from the measures will help fund a $250 tax offset for all workers and an instant $1,000 deduction on expenses. Across the border, the New South Wales budget has been handed down, with some critics arguing regional communities have been left wanting. Among the key measures is additional funding for local and state roads damaged by natural disasters. However, MLC Nicole Overall says the budget could have gone further to support councils like the Queanbeyan and Palarang.
20: But our regional councils are the ones that deal with, you know, kilometres and kilometres of roads that are simply not being repaired because they just can't. They just don't have the funds to do it. And yet there's nothing that we're hearing about that. There's nothing that is being set aside.
8: And a French doctor who was treating patients in the Democratic Republic of the Congo has become France's first confirmed Ebola patient. The nation's health ministry maintains the risk of transmission to the general public is very low. At least 269 people in Central Africa have died from the latest outbreak.
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8: 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Unleaded is $1.68 at the Ampol in Kaleen. It's $1.53 at the Ampol in Braddon. And it's $1.65 at the Metro in Phillip.
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8: The Dow Jones is up 182 points this morning at 51,848. Gold is selling at $3,998 an ounce, and one Australian dollar is buying 69.01 US cents.
21: Sports update.
8: The Canberra Raiders are welcoming back Colt hero Simi Sasungi from a shoulder injury this weekend. He's been named to start in the centre for their home clash against the Dragons. Sasungi says the team's form pushed him to get through his rehab.
22: Well, a little bit. I think, obviously, as you all know, the result hasn't been coming our way, but I think for myself, I was more going on my timing and my rehab. I didn't want to push too early and risk doing it again, so I'm feeling good this weekend. I'm feeling good this week. I ticked a lot of boxes in my rehab, so I'm ready to go this weekend.
8: And full-time at the FIFA World Cup, Switzerland finishes top of Group B after a 2-1 win over Canada. Meanwhile, Bosnia and Herzegovina finishes third after beating Qatar 3-1. And that's the latest from the Capital Radio Newsroom.
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9: Thick foggy conditions across the capital this morning. Travelling on the Tuggeranong Parkway, the Glenlock Interchange and over the Barton Highway up through Yass. Just take extra care. Alpine conditions for the Snowy Mountains and Kosciuszko National Park. During the Snowy Mountains Highway, Monero Highway, Kosciuszko Road and Alpine Way. We've got delays into Hume with ongoing roadworks. Monero Highway at Lanyon Drive with northbound lane closures in place. Slowing the Tuggeranong Parkway southbound from Belconnen Way approaching the Glenlock Interchange. Have you heard? 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
13: 2CC weather. Alexander Watson Insulation. Canberra's cold. Your house doesn't have to be.
8: Mostly sunny today and 15 degrees. Partly cloudy tomorrow and 14 degrees. Similar conditions on Saturday, also 14, then 14 again, and a cloudy day forecast for your Sunday. Right now, it's minus one in Higgins, minus one in Reid, and it's minus 1 degree in Oxley.
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4: This is Budgie Baker. Weather been very up and down. We did get cold enough for a little bit of snow making in some of the resorts overnight, so that's going to help. Selwyn, lift's ready to spin, but they're just waiting to get enough snow on the ground to open. Charlotte Pass, first time, is going to ride the Cozzy Carpet for a bit of fun, and the Cozzy Triple Chair will open from 11 for foot passengers taking a guided tour. Perisher, they made some snow on Front Valley. Still just got the conveyor going for the first timers. They're going to have Harry's and Herman's conveyor open in Smiggers as well. Threadbow Friday Flat still okay. Easy Does a Chair and two more snow runners in action, and we just need Mother Nature to lend a helping hand with some cold, dry nights. But there is a chance of some snow over the weekend, but the next major snowy change in the weather is about a week away, and you can ski, play and save at Selwyn Snow Resort, the most affordable snow resort in New South Wales.
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1: 22 minutes to nine. Yesterday on the program, we spoke to young Will Shackle from Nuclear for Australia, and I caught up with him for a coffee at Parliament House later in the day. And we were having a general discussion about nuclear power and the difference between, you know, large-scale reactors, small modular reactors, micro reactors, and one of his nuclear experts is there with us, and we talked about the applications of these things. And the conversation sort of morphed into a bunch of different things, and we were talking about the great support that Dick Smith gives to Nuclear for Australia, and the support that he's given me for these the Vinny CEO sleep out over the years, and a bunch of other things. And Will said to me, "Have you ever asked him about his tower folly?" And I said, "No, I don't even know what that is." So I said, "You know what I'm going to do? I'm going to get Dick Smith on the program tomorrow and ask him about it." Dick, good morning.
23: Hi, Stephen. How are you?
1: Very well. Now, I think this is going to be a fairly wide-ranging conversation. We'll get onto other things in a moment. But what is this tower folly of yours?
23: Well, when I was a 22-year-old, I was a backpacker over in the UK driving along, and out in the country towns and in the fields beyond the towns, you'd see these strange buildings on hilltops, and I couldn't work out what they were. And so I asked someone, and they said, "Oh, that's a folly." They said back in the 1800s, the landowners would build these strange constructions on hilltops, and they'd look like towers or broken down churches or anything like that. And I said, "Gee, well, one day I'm going to build a folly." And so I did. So up at the farm at Gundaroo, I've got a 30-metre high tower, which has got a spiral staircase in it made of sandstone, and you climb up, and then there's battlements that you can look out at the scenery, and there's even a stainless steel window beside the spiral staircase. So it's a sort of a building I've put up that's completely useless.
1: Well, there's an excuse for me to go up to the Gundaroo Bakery and have a pie. Can I see this from the road if I drive past?
23: Yeah, you can see it from the road, and it's something that, you know, that you'd have to be pretty mad to build it. It's employed people. That's the good thing about it.
1: Yeah.
23: My manager, Ben, he wanted to put a water tank in it for the cattle, but then I explained it wouldn't be a folly. A folly has to be completely useless.
1: Right. Having said that, though, your estate there at Tallagandra Station, it's fairly extensive, and you got a. Like, there's a whole bunch of stuff on there. How much time do you spend there?
23: Not a lot of time, but I'm going to be spending more. Yeah, I've got the steam engine there, which is very good, and I love driving around in a steam engine, but now we have the folly. So we walk, it's about 20 minutes from the house, and we walk across, and on top of the folly is a magnificent view. I've got a standby use too for it, which is important, and that is that if the control tower at Canberra Airport ever gets flooded out, well, they can take over the folly,
1: right.
23: And the battlements on top, they could defend the folly from if there was a foreign air traffic control tower trying to take over, the controllers could get up there and with their bows and arrows defend it.
1: Now, I've got to take you to task, though. You said it has to be absolutely useless. It's got a functional clock face and a traditional bell in it. That's not useless.
23: No, it hasn't got that. Someone pulled your leg.
1: Oh, okay.
23: It's got a stainless glass window made by a really talented Canberra person, but no, there's a spiral staircase to get to the top, and you can look out at this magnificent view. You can just see Black Mountain to right. the south, and then you can see the north. It's a magnificent view from the top of the hilltop on the centre of the property.
1: Well, can I get an invite to go up to the top of the tower?
23: Yeah, certainly. Right. We'll arrange it. You can have a look at it.
1: Beautiful. I love the sound of that. Dick, we should talk about other things. As I mentioned, I caught up with Will yesterday. He seems to be making some real inroads, particularly with government MPs, and obviously they're not going to speak publicly just yet because the government's policy is no nuclear, but
23: yep.
1: There seems to be a bit of a turning happening.
23: Yeah, I hope so. Look, it's the only sensible. I'm pro renewables, but to get to 98% renewable, which is the policy of the present government, is just simply impossible. The problem is that the storage, battery storage, is just too incredibly expensive. You'll hear them talking about big batteries. I know you're building a big, they call it a big battery in Canberra.
1: Yeah.
23: But I worked out that will run Canberra for about 40 minutes. And that's a battery of $400 million going to run Canberra for 40 minutes. Now, you could need a battery that will run Canberra for 1.5 days because we can have 1.5 days of cloud cover and virtually no wind. I've seen that happen often.
1: The thing that strikes me about nuclear today as opposed to, you know, 60, 70 years ago when we were talking about, you know, things like Chernobyl or Five Mile Island or whatever these things is that the technology has progressed in so many different directions. And one of the discussions I had with Will yesterday when we were just sitting up at Parliament House, and I said, you know, we've got all these data centres that want to set up in Australia. We know we don't have enough power to run them. These micro reactors that Canada is now investing in fairly significantly, a lot of these facilities, and whether it be an iron ore smelter or a data centre, could have their own power on site.
23: Certainly, but not in Australia at the moment because we're the only OECD country which has nuclear banned. Imagine that. It's a free democracy and we've got laws which say you can't even look at it. I mean, I can't believe that a free democracy could do that.
1: I want to talk about one of the other pet topics for you, and that is immigration. You are dead set against a big Australia, and you think we're heading towards overpopulation. But the conversation about immigration and population at the moment seems to be going down some very weird directions.
23: Yeah, well, it's going down lines of all this discussion about whether we're getting the right people in or not. My particular, I think it should be totally non-discriminatory immigration, which it is, but I really believe that we're getting too many people here. I'm pro-immigration, but it should be about 70,000 a year, which it was up until Paul Keating's time. Mm. That would round off our population at about 30 million. That sounds enough to me. We're a dry country. There's no doubt, arid and dry country, that putting more and more people. We hear on the ABC all the time how the Murray-Darling Basin hasn't got enough water.
1: Yeah.
23: Well, what if you're going to double the population or wait for this? The current population growth is 1.5% a year, and I'm pretty sure I have the figure correct. If we continue at that rate, we'll have over 100 million at the end of this century when our grandkids will still be alive. Now, that doesn't sound a very sensible number for a dry country like Australia.
1: Dick, a lot of people will point to the Bradfield scheme, and I know that the scheme in and of itself has been debunked, but with modern technology, is there a possibility, in your view, to start moving water around from the places where there's too much of it to places where there's not enough, and then, I mean, obviously we don't have governments that have foresight for infrastructure, but if we did one day get a decent politician in that says, let's build this country, could we then extend the size of the population?
23: Now, I've studied the Bradfield scheme and the idea of bringing floodwaters from northern Queensland down into the lower basins. I don't think it's possible at all. I just believe that He was a brilliant person, but he was certainly wrong on that. So I don't think there's any hope of having a Bradfield scheme and bringing water from northern Queensland down into New South Wales. Don't think it's going to work.
1: Now, you said earlier you want to spend more time at Gundaroo. We're going to see a lot more of you around Canberra.
23: Oh, yes, I'll be around, and definitely love Gundaroo. It's a beautiful place. Love Canberra. I tell you an interesting thing. You're very smart because lots of people contact me complaining about these windmills, wind turbines, how they're going to destroy their countryside. Did you know there's not going to be one wind turbine in the whole of the ACT?
1: Yes, I know, yeah.
23: And the amazing thing is on the southern end of ACT, you've got 6,000-foot mountains. It's the ideal place for wind turbines, but obviously the politicians have realised they'll lose votes, and so not one in the ACT. They're going to put all the wind turbines in New South Wales, where I live.
1: We still pretend, though, that we operate on 100% renewable energy.
23: Yeah, you do that, and that's an amazing thing where that your government has told the people you're 100% carbon-free in effect, when on a typical winter's morning you'll be about 80% coal and gas.
1: It is extraordinary. Dick, always good to talk to you. I appreciate your time.
23: Wonderful. Thank you.
1: All the best. Dick Smith, it is 13 minutes to 9.
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8: Domain's latest housing report predicts Canberra's median house and unit prices will fall between 0 and 4% in the 2027 financial year. The Albanese government's contentious tax changes will pass through Parliament today after reaching a deal with the Greens. And a French doctor who was treating patients in the Democratic Republic of the Congo has become France's first confirmed Ebola patient. And in sport, full-time at the FIFA World Cup, Switzerland has finished top of Group B after a 2-1 win over Canada.
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9: Morning, I'm Brooke Shane with the latest Canberra traffic. Into Canberra Central, it's stacked up on Parks Way eastbound from Clooney's Ross Street past Commonwealth Avenue. Very busy around City Hill. It's slowing up Barry Drive, Marcus Clark Street, all directions on Northbourne Avenue towards MacArthur Avenue as well. Foggy conditions across the capital. Travelling on the Tuggeranong Parkway through the Glenlock Interchange and the Barton Highway up into Yass, just take extra care. 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Slow down, drive to the conditions, avoid distractions. 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If you see anything on the roads, call 1300 545 082.
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1: The Socceroos have received a double blow ahead of their final World Cup group game. Jacob Italiano and Matthew Lecky have both been ruled out. I don't know that that's necessarily a problem. Jacob is a bit of a loss. Matthew Lecky, not so much. Round 7 of the NRL gets underway tonight. The Eels taking on the Rabbitohs. And the Lions are ready to challenge the second-place Swans on home soil tonight after a three-game losing streak forced a defensive review. Brisbane have found form with back-to-back wins. Now, I did forget to give the Raiders tickets away. We will do that tomorrow on the program for Sunday's home game. So we'll have a chat about that, and I'll tell you how you can win a double pass to go and see the Raiders at home this weekend. Weather-wise... sunny and 14 degrees is what we're told today. Tonight, increasing clouds with a low of 2 degrees. It's sunny and 3 degrees at the moment, but feels like 7. No wind to speak of. The air quality is fair. Tomorrow, decreasing clouds and 13 degrees. At times of clouds and sun and 13 on Saturday with a late shower. Then Sunday, cloudy and 12 degrees. Monday, periods of rain and 14. And then Tuesday, a touch of morning rain and 12. So it's going to be, next week's going to be fairly miserable, but we'll a reasonable sort of weekend. I'm hoping that the patches of sun are early in the morning because I do want to do a walk around the lake at some stage. All right, let's have a look at some famous birthdays before we finish.

0: Oh, this is an important one. The one and only Craig Johnston is 66 today. I've had the opportunity to meet and interview Craig a few times, and as a Liverpool fan, absolutely huge. Born in South Africa, first Australian to play on a winning FA Cup final team, of course, with the mighty Liverpool Football Club. You'll never work alone and die. Ricky Gervais is 65, the English comedian and star of the original Office, but who could forget his hosting roles at various award ceremonies?
1: Let's go out with a bang. Let's have a laugh at your expense, shall we? Remember, they're just jokes. We're all going to die soon and there's no sequel.
0: Indeed. I just love the fact that he took it to all of the Hollywood stars who take themselves very seriously. And, you know, you love, like, you know, Javier Bardem when he gets up and makes a speech completely ignorant about, you know, free Palestine. Well, how much does it cost now? Anyway, moving on along. George Michael was born in London on this day in 1963 as Yorio Paniotto. Died age 53, way too young at 2016. The English singer. Before going solo, of course, he was part of Wham.
2: Wake me up!
0: But also had many solo hits like this.
3: Cause I gotta have faith.
0: I was in high school when this one came out. I had it on CD. Oh no, I might have had it on tape. I think it was a C. I don't know. Anyway. Mike Kruger is 54 today, the bass player for Canadian rock band Nickelback. I'd never thought I'd play a Nickelback song on the radio, but here we go.

Kyle Chalmers is 28, the Australian swimmer, the big tuna, they call him, holds the junior world record in the 100-metre freestyle and won the gold medal in that event at the 2016 Olympics. He's the son of Port Adelaide AFL Premiership player Brett Chalmers. And Benson Boone is 24, the US singer-songwriter who in 2024 had a hit with this. In a-

There you go. I have heard that song, but I didn't know it was by Benson Boone. Maybe I'm getting old. We should also acknowledge the Korean War began on this day in 1950 and then ended in July of 1953. Of course, the Korean War galleries open at the Australian War Memorial each and every day. The Beatles recorded a live performance of All You Need Is Love at EMI Studios on this day in 1967, and that's why we played it earlier this morning, because it is Beatle Day. That's all we've got time for today. We will be back to do it all again tomorrow from 5:30 in the morning. If you want to get in touch with us overnight, head to 2cc.net.au and click on the feedback icon. Stick around now, though. Levy's in next for the morning show, but until we come back in the wee small hours of tomorrow morning, don't do anything I wouldn't do, don't be a muppet, and don't stop believing.

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9: It's 3 degrees in Canberra, mostly sunny today, going for a top of 15. From the Capital Radio Newsroom, good morning. I'm Tia Priest-Willamott. The federal government has confirmed an Australian woman with links to Islamic State will be allowed to come back to the country. The woman has been stuck in Syria for almost a decade and was subject to a temporary exclusion order. The federal government says it's now legally obliged to remove the condition. Home Affairs Minister Tony Burke has told the ABC the woman will be heavily monitored when she arrives in Australia.
10: She will have to report and we will have to know where she lives, where she works, where she studies. If she books a ticket to anywhere. For telecommunications, you cannot use any telecommunications device without 24 hours notice being given, and that applies to a phone, to an email account.
9: The ACT Integrity Commission has come forward and launched an investigation into the rezoning and redevelopment of the Phillips swimming pool after suspecting corrupt conduct. It comes as Recreation Minister Yvette Berry said public servants let the community down by claiming that a detailed analysis for the site showed only a 25-metre pool was needed. The analysis was never actually conducted. Save Phillips Pool's Sarah Ransom says it's nothing they didn't already know.
11: There are a few sort of new details that came out in the report for us, but we were pretty certain that there was no needs analysis done, and that's really the critical point I think that's come out here, that a decision was made to remove a pretty critical and important piece of community infrastructure on a vibe, really.
9: ACT Policing has released a face-fit image of a man who allegedly assaulted a teenage boy in Jacka earlier this month. About 4:10pm on Friday, June 12th, two teenage boys were walking along Appleford Avenue when a vehicle stopped nearby and the male driver spoke to them. The man then exited his vehicle and allegedly assaulted one of the boys before driving away. The man has two tears tattooed under his left eye with the face-fit image on the ACT Policing website and Facebook page. Anyone with information is urged to contact Crime Stoppers. The Labor Brindabella MLA says he's received a record number of interactions regarding new security gates installed at the Tuggeranong Woolworths. The stores have been trialling the anti-theft measures across Canberra and feature pushable pylons at knee height. Tamus Werner-Gibbings says it's creating chaos for a number of customers.
12: One of my teammates actually saw a person with a service animal couldn't get through. Like the dog refused to move through the barrier because it was right at eye line. It's a very aggressive piece of kit. There is a whole range of people who are going to find it or are finding it extremely difficult to shop at Woolworths in these locations.
9: And buildings in the National Triangle will be illuminated blue tonight to mark National Rare Cancers Awareness Day. The day aims to highlight the challenges of rare cancer diagnosis, which often come with limited treatment options, feelings of isolation and high out-of-pocket costs.
8: Sports update.
9: New South Wales Origin great Andrew Johns is ruling himself out of contention to succeed Laurie Daly as Blues coach. This series is expected to be Daly's last, and Johns' name has repeatedly been thrown around as a potential replacement. But the Rugby League immortal has told the Hello Sport podcast it would be selfish of him to take the role, given his lack of coaching experience.
13: There's no way in the world I would be prepared to be calm and clear to make a decision like that. If we're going next year and Loz doesn't go on, it's just crazy. If you're going to punt on a bloke who's never done it, it doesn't know what he's going to do.
9: And the Socceroos have been hit with another injury blow ahead of tomorrow's final World Cup group game against Paraguay. Defender Jacob Italiano will miss the game with an adductor injury. And that's the latest from the Capital Radio newsroom.
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14: Traffic on the absolute cross outbound through the Glenlock interchange to Cotter Road towards Western. Eastbound delays on Parks Way. It's slowing from Clunies Ross Street into Russell. Around the City Hill, it's getting busy. Barry Drive, Marcus Clark Street and Northbourne Avenue. All directions around Canberra Central. 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I'm Brooke Shan. That's the latest Canberra traffic.
8: 2CC weather. Alexander Watson Insulation. Canberra's cold. Your house doesn't have to be.
9: Mostly sunny today and 15 degrees. Partly cloudy tomorrow and 14 degrees. Similar conditions on Saturday, also 14, then 14 again, and a cloudy day forecast for your Sunday. Right now, it's 5 degrees in Charnwood, 5 degrees in Parkes, and it's currently 5 degrees in Woden.
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18: Go! The bright red Streetbeat cabinets you see around Canberra hold more than a defibrillator. They hold hope. Hope that if someone suffers a sudden cardiac arrest, life-saving equipment is close by. 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

0: Australia. This is Mornings with Mark Levy.
1: A very good morning to you on this Thursday, the 25th of June. I'm Mark Levy. Welcome to Mornings as we broadcast in Sydney, Canberra and across Australia on the 2GB app. Coming up on the show today, the Treasurer Jim Chalmers looks at the economy with rose-coloured glasses. The New South Wales Liberal leader Kelly Sloan to deliver her budget in reply speech. A chilling warning from the ASIO boss about the threats to Australia. While in sport, Andrew Johns answers the question, could he come? The New South Wales Blues. Quick look at Sydney's weather. Rain, hail or shine, NRMA will be here to help when unexpected weather comes your way. NRMA Insurance, a help company. We're in for some showers today with tops of 18 in the city, the same out west. While in Canberra, for our 2CC listeners, a mostly sunny day reaching a high of 15 degrees. As always, love to hear from you this morning. The number to call, 131873. 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Well, there's a fair bit of news breaking as we go to air this morning. The first involves the story that Ben's covered for you throughout the morning, and that is the future of the Today Show host Karl Stefanovic, who is expected to resign from Channel 9. Now, Annette Sharp is reporting on news.com.au that Nine is working on a statement concerning its breakfast anchorman following heightened speculation overnight that Karl will be parting ways with the network. The Nine newspapers reported this week that the company was negotiating terms for the longtime Today Show host to leave the network following his podcast interview with far-right British activist Tommy Robinson, and the breakdown of the relationship followed the threat of a damaging advertiser boycott made earlier this week. Now, as I said to Ben this morning, I'm virtually along the same lines of Ben. I hate the whole cancel culture thing. I really do. I'll interview people from time to time that aren't popular. I'll interview people who are controversial. That doesn't mean that I should be cancelled. Having said all of that, this, in my opinion, was always going to reach ahead. I ran into Karl at Magic Round recently in Brisbane, and I said, mate, I don't know how you're doing all your work. You've got the Today Show, you've got your radio show, and you're doing a podcast. So I think from Channel 9's perspective, they're probably concerned about the time that he's spending away from what his main job is, which is to host the Today Show. Anyway, we'll see what happens with that this morning, and if there's a statement that comes through while we're on air, we'll certainly share it with you, and you're more than welcome to have your say. The other news that has broken in the last sort of hour revolves around another one of these so-called ISIS brides. A woman living in Syria who has links to Islamic State had been barred from returning to Australia, but she's now been issued with a permit to return home. So I'll have a bit more to say about that in the first hour of the program. In the next 20 minutes, I'll share with you what Tony Burke has had to say. My overarching question is, though, at what point are we going to start putting our national security ahead of these terror sympathisers who made a choice to leave our shores and to join a death cult? This now takes, I think, the tally to, 16 ISIS brides that have been allowed to return to Australia under this current government. I just don't know how these people who make these decisions

have had enough of the status quo and they're looking for an alternative. The first point I'd make is the Speaker, Milton Dick, he deserves a medal for the way in which he manages that Parliament. Yes, there's the theatre that comes with question time, but watching the House of Representatives is like looking through the window of an unruly kindergarten classroom. The carry-on is pathetic. There's the bravado of the Prime Minister, Anthony Albanese, hitting back at the opposition leader because he worked hard to create his wealth and Angus Taylor inherited it. The arrogance from the PM and Labor at the moment is breathtaking. At the same time, there's about as much fight in the opposition as a wet lettuce leaf. The problem for the coalition is they've got no cut through. And it's the reason why a growing number of Liberal MPs are starting to question whether Mr. Taylor can turn things around. Let's face it, this should have been a strong week for the opposition. They needed to capitalise on the dangerous deal that's been done by Labor and the Greens to pass the controversial tax changes and the biggest reforms in two decades, despite the Prime Minister repeatedly saying he wouldn't work with the Greens. There's another development on that front, on the front page of the Financial Review today, with the government confirming investment properties that were jointly owned by a couple before the May budget will lose the grandfathered exemptions from the CGT and negative gearing changes if one of the co-owners die or if they divorce. But instead of capitalising on another Labor lie, the opposition has instead been mixed up in a debate about whether Australia is a multicultural or monocultural society after it was first floated by Pauline Hanson at the press club. The One Nation leader doubled down in the Senate yesterday. As Jason Morrison writes in The Telegraph, Senator Hanson declared she'll ban the burqa and proudly return Australia to a monoculture because it's time to bring back the larrikins like Paul Hogan and Norman Gunston. Norman Gunston? He was a TV character created by actor and comedian Gary MacDonald. Now, in this combative speech, Pauline Hanson argued that Australia was losing its national identity and warned that too many migrants are arriving with no intention of becoming Australian. She pointed to the Socceroos as proof of what a monocultural Australia should look like, meaning people from different backgrounds, cultures and nations all wearing green and gold under the one flag. Senator Hanson also blasted critics who claimed her policies would lead to bans on foreign food or cultural traditions. Now, instead of coming up with a straight answer to all of this, the opposition has worked itself up into a flap. Angus Taylor struggled to answer the questions about it earlier in the week before presenting a much stronger position on this show yesterday when I spoke to him in the very first hour of the 2GB morning program. It caused some of his colleagues to question if he's up to the job. The Australian is reporting today that several Liberal MPs are saying the Liberal leader is on borrowed time if he can't overhaul his strategy and begin landing blows on their political opponents. So here we go again. The fractures are appearing and the coalition appears weak. The Liberal Nationals, I think, need to stop shooting themselves in the foot and start firing some shots at the government. Labor is the enemy. They're the ones who can't be trusted, and the PM is nothing more than a liar. Sadly, though, the obvious alternative hasn't yet worked out the game plan to claw back support for the coalition. Angus Taylor needs to strap the boots on and have a go. Otherwise, give the job to someone else. Taylor's leadership is fast becoming an exercise in political invisibility, given their primary vote is now languishing at 18%. Is it any wonder his colleagues are panicking? The catalyst is this culture debate. When Pauline Hanson used the press club to demand Australia become a monocultural society, she threw down a classic populist gauntlet. Now, a deft political leader would have stepped over it. A strong one would have crushed it. Instead, Taylor tripped over it. Now, I haven't really had a chance to offer my opinion on the whole multicultural versus monoculture debate, so here's my take on it. Australia is, at its heart, a modern miracle of multiculturalism. We are a proud, diverse nation built on the contributions of people from every corner of the earth. I don't understand why this is so controversial. I think it's time to strip away the political noise and return to a simple, fundamental truth. Living in Australia comes with an unwritten contract. You are entirely free to practice your religion, celebrate your heritage, and maintain your cultural traditions. That freedom is protected by the very fabric of our nation. But in return, there is a non-negotiable obligation to respect the values that make this safety and freedom possible in the first place. Now, I wouldn't have thought it's all that complicated, is it? That's the bedrock of our democratic society.
a fierce respect for the rule of law, a commitment to mutual

0: respect for one another, regardless of background, and an acceptance of our democracy. If you want to call Australia home, that's what you agree to. Very simple. If you don't accept it, we don't want you living here. You can call it assimilation, call it integration, or simply call it mutual respect. The core principle remains unchanged. If you want to live under the Southern Cross, you must appreciate and uphold the values of this country. If someone fundamentally rejects our rule of law and refuses to respect their fellow Australians, then they need to ask themselves why they've decided to come here in the first place. If you can't commit to the foundational rules of our society, in my opinion, you forfeit the right to call Australia home. Do you agree? And why couldn't Angus Taylor offer up a straight answer like that when he was asked no fewer than four times earlier this week? The opposition leader claims he's stopped the collapse of the coalition, but holding the line at 18% is not a victory. If he wants to survive into the new year, the opposition leader needs to stop reacting to the white noise of One Nation and start dictating the national conversation. Right now, he isn't just fighting the government, he's fighting for his political life. Let's have a chat about it this morning on 131873. You can email me at 2gb.com. You can text me 0460 873 873. While we're in Canberra, this government is clueless on the housing crisis, isn't it? We've spoken about the auction clearance rates falling off a cliff and the sharp slowdown in mortgage applications since the tax changes announced in the budget. The Housing Minister, Claire O'Neill, is putting it down to a price correction. But Treasurer Jim Chalmers was quick to walk back the comments from his Labor colleague by suggesting the softening of the market goes beyond the budget. Well, no, Jimbo, your tax changes are the reason why people are spooked. Then there's the Treasurer's response to the inflation data that came out yesterday from the Bureau of Statistics. He's clearly living on another planet. Yes, headline inflation dipped to 4%. That's a drop of 0.7%. Mr. Chalmers is celebrating that as a glowing testament to responsible cost of living relief and a sign that the economic weather is clearing. But as any credible economist will tell you, the underlying disease is getting worse. The Treasurer is cherry-picking figures when everyone knows that the trimmed mean inflation, the measure that strips out the volatile items and the one the RBA actually uses to set interest rates, is the number that really matters. And that's gone from 3.4 to 3.6%. So what does that mean? It means more interest rate rises. The RBA has already slammed families with three rate hikes this year, and it looks like there'll be another one in August. We are hovering on the edge of stagflation, yet the Treasurer stands on the floor of Parliament spruiking booming business investment and stronger public finances. I'll tell you what it is, ladies and gentlemen, it's gaslighting of the highest order. I was talking to an economist last night who was saying, Mark, Labor's strategy has become painfully obvious. Throw temporary subsidies and indexed relief at the public, then act surprised when the underlying pressure cooks the economy from the inside out. That's what's happening right now. If the Treasurer genuinely believes that the latest inflation data is cause for celebration, he isn't just misreading the room, he's living on another planet, and unfortunately for the rest of us, it's everyday Australians who will have to pay the astronomical fare to bring him back to Earth. You can have your say on that this morning on 131873. Now, while we're talking finance, it's a really important day for Kelly Sloan, the opposition leader, who will deliver her budget in reply speech on Macquarie Street, and I think she needs to outline her clear vision for the future. Labor's budget was uninspiring, it lacked a long-term plan, so there's a real chance for the opposition to start offering up some big, bold promises to the people of this state. As Jessica McSweeney reports in the Herald, Ms. Sloan will attempt to reposition the coalition as the party of lower taxes, with the opposition leader vowing to cut payroll taxes for small and medium businesses. Under the proposed changes, businesses would pay the state payroll tax only if wages paid by an employer hit $1.5 million, up from $1.2 million. The tax rate would be cut from 5.45% to 4.75% for businesses with a payroll spend below $10 million, and the threshold will be indexed to the Consumer Price Index. So look, it automatically raises the question about the state's revenue streams, but the Coalition, according to this story by Jess today, insists that it'll find a way to make up the shortfall. So we'll see what else the opposition leader has in store today in her budget in reply speech. But either way, Kelly Sloan needs to outline her vision for what the future looks like in the state of New South Wales. Now we turn to national security and the threat of terrorism. Gee, there's a chilling warning today from the head of the ASIO, Mike Burgess. The nation's spy boss fears Aussies will be killed at the hands of foreign government on Australian soil. He also claims the current probable terror threat level no longer tells the full story. Mr. Burgess has indicated we're already under attack, with the ASIO boss admitting our critical infrastructure has been hacked and AUKUS has been targeted amid a rise in cyber sabotage led by One Nation in particular. So we really need to start listening to these warnings. He was delivering his annual threat assessment last night, and Mike Burgess put the crosshairs on foreign-backed criminals recruited to direct anti-Semitic attacks. He also pointed to the growing convergence of state-sponsored aggression and domestic volatility. Mr. Burgess said that given our dynamic, diverse and degraded security environment, when an Australian is killed at the hands of a foreign government on Australian soil, we will be shocked, but we should not be surprised. Well, I said earlier this week nothing has changed since Bondi, and listening to those sobering comments from the ASIO boss, it sounds like we've never been more vulnerable to the threat posed by foreign governments and international criminals. So we'll catch up with a security expert in the second hour of the program about all of that. Some of the other stories making news today, these Till Independents, led by Zali Steggall and Allegra Spender, they've been talking about forming a new political party, and it's now been confirmed. It's called Community Strong Australia. Now, as I discussed with you earlier this week, they're only doing it to circumvent the new donation laws that end up disadvantaging the independents. So if you're going to form a party, you need more than a few MPs, I would have thought. So I don't know how much weight that'll be given today, but I'll put it on your radar. This bird flu crisis in Australia is escalating. There are now four birds that have tested positive or are suspected positive across two states, with chicken product exports threatened and experts considering elevating to the active response phase. Listening to the federal government and the relevant ministers across the country, they're all saying the same thing, that they've been preparing for this, so we'll just have to wait and see what happens there. I want to applaud the New South Wales Health Minister, Ryan Park, who's classified motor neurone disease as a notifiable disease, meaning health professionals will be required to report cases. It'll certainly help provide more comprehensive information on the disease, so well done to the Health Minister on that. And just before we get to sport, our Business Sydney boss, Paul Nicolaou, he's encouraging all of the bosses across the city to let their employees down tools at midday tomorrow to support the Socceroos, and I'm going to join him in that call. The Destination New South Wales boss, Karen Jones, she's on board too. So let's get behind the Australian team as they tackle Paraguay, needing a win or a draw to make it through to the knockout stage of the tournament. That'll all get underway at midday tomorrow. So why not? If you're a boss, just give the staff a couple of hours off. Just say, go and have a long lunch, watch the football, cheer on the Socceroos. Why not? It's a Friday afternoon. Rather than have a long lunch, just go and watch the Socceroos. Why not? Now, we turn to sport. We do that, of course, for the Ageing Well Expo, agingwellexpo.com.au, and the New South Wales and Queensland selectors. They'll be watching the NRL closely over the weekend, with the respective origin teams for the decider at Suncorp Stadium to be named early next week. It seems, though, all the talk revolves around who will replace Laurie Daly as coach of the Blues, and Andrew John's name has been linked to the job after his brother Matty said the other night on Fox that he'd help Joey if he was interested. Well, the Eighth Immortal has responded in his column for the Sydney Morning Herald today. Andrew admits, there's a small part of me that would love to coach New South Wales, but it would be incredibly selfish for me to pursue it because it's such an unknown. And really, do New South Wales want to take a punt on someone with such limited experience who has no experience at all of what it's like to be a head coach? The pressure I felt as a player, that's easy in comparison to coaching. Under the extreme pressure and focus of coaching the state, would I be clear and calm enough to make the right calls? I've never coached before, I've never had any ambition to coach, and I haven't suddenly been struck by a burning desire to do it either, which I think you need. Well, to his credit, at least he's just been open and honest with everyone. Having said that, and, you know, I know he said he hasn't ever coached, gee, I'd back him to succeed. You don't become an immortal for nothing, and I still regard him as one of the smartest rugby league brains in the game. His analysis, you listen to him on Nine, or you have a chat to him in the commentary box or the media area when I'm at the footy, he is just on point when it comes to the game and the way in which the game is played. So We couldn't do any worse than Andrew Johns. Tonight in the NRL, Parramatta takes on South Sydney at CommBank. Good luck to Mitchell Moses playing his 250th game. My Rabbitohs have a pretty good record over the Eels, winning 9 of the last 10. So you'll see that one on 9 tonight. We'll keep you updated on the World Cup scores as well. Let me just refresh this page here in front of me and bring you some of the scores coming through right now. Earlier, Switzerland 2-1 winners over Canada. Bosnia-Herzegovina 3-1 winners over Qatar. Morocco and Haiti play are locked at 2-2 in the second half. And we've got Brazil up 3-0 over Scotland in the second half of their match as well. 11 o'clock this morning, South Africa takes on South Korea. And Czechia and Mexico do battle from 11 o'clock. So that's what's happening in the World Cup. AFL tonight, the Swans coming off the bye. They're in Brisbane to take on the Lions at the Gabba. Oh, gee, the boxing last night. Nelson Asafa Solomona and George Burgess. How embarrassing. That was a farce. And I thought a shocking advertisement for the sport. They've got to do better than that. It was laughable. Laughable. And the Wallabies, they're vowing to use Coach Joe Schmidt's impending departure as motivation for the team's coming Three Nations Championship game. So, as you can tell, there's a stack to get through this morning. If you've got an opinion to share, story to tell, something to report, the number to call 131873. You can email me at 2gb.com or you can text me 0460 873 873. You're with Mark Levy as we broadcast on 2GB in Sydney through the 2GB app and via network stations right across Australia. There's quite a number of people lining up wanting to have their say. What we might do is take a quick break at 28 past nine. I'll come back and share with you what Tony Burks had to say about this ISIS bride who was under an exclusion order but is now going to be allowed back into the country. And then we'll throw it over to you on 131873. So to those people online, don't go anywhere. 28 past nine, you can have your say thanks to Amaysim, amaysim.com, and tell your pricey telco where to go. 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
0: 29 to 10, nice to have you with us on this Thursday. Jack Hahn from Nine News and the Today Show has been in touch. Hey, mate, just driving on Sydinefield Drive past Westfield Bondi. There's bad flooding both directions. Avoid the road if possible. Only one lane, both sides. But cars are having to drive through floodwaters to get through. Thank you, Jack, for letting us know. I believe we've got some issues on the trains as well. I'll get to Steve in just a moment, who's phoned through on the open line. We'll find out exactly what's going on with Steve in just a moment, because we've got some problems, I think, on the T9 Northern line. Steve, good morning to you.
9: Good morning, Mark. Love your show as always.
0: Thank you very much. Thank you, buddy. Is your wife stuck on one of these trains, is she?
9: Yeah. She left home about 8 o'clock, and she obviously caught the train from Meadowbank to the city, as she normally does, about probably 8:15, and she sent me a text about 45 minutes ago saying they've been stuck near North Strathfield and no trains are moving.
0: All right.
9: So that was, what, about an hour ago now?
0: I've just been given this, Steve, so I can let you know. This has come through from the Transport Management Centre. Trains not running between Strathfield and Epping on the T9 Northern Line and Central Coast and Newcastle Line due to an incident requiring emergency services at Concord West. Replacement buses have been ordered but are not yet on site. Passengers can consider using the Metro to travel between Epping, Chatswood and Central. Passengers are also advised to listen to announcements and check information displays for service updates. So, look, for your wife, Stephen, if she hasn't already...
9: It doesn't help them suck on the train, though, does it, really? Well, yeah, it doesn't help them suck on the train, yeah.
0: That's the thing. So I would hazard a guess that there'll be some communication coming through very quickly. And, look, Sydney Trains listen to this show. So if they haven't alerted passengers as to what's going on, I'm sure there'll be an announcement made shortly and they'll be able to make some movements to get those people off the train. So stay with us, Steve, and if we get any more updates, we'll certainly let you know. But there's an incident requiring emergency services at Concord West. Thanks for letting me know anyway, bud, and pass on my regards to your darling wife. 131873 is the number to ring. Now, you've obviously heard about this ISIS-linked woman who was previously blocked from entering Australia. Well, she's now been given the green light to return from Syria. The Home Affairs Minister, Tony Burke, has this morning confirmed the woman, who is subject to a temporary exclusion order, has been given a permit to return to Australia. Here he is on the ABC.
10: The temporary exclusion order applies until a permit is issued, and when a permit is requested, a permit lawfully has to be issued. I've been working through with my department, my agencies, Australian Federal Police and ASIO, and with the lawyers to see every possible condition we can put on that permit.
11: So the request has been made?
10: The request has been made. We received the final advice yesterday that post-entry conditions, that's all the surveillance conditions, there's a whole series of conditions we can put in place there, but we received the final advice yesterday that we can no longer have an exclusion condition any longer for her.
0: Look... I feel like I'm banging my head against the wall with this because I've been talking about it for months. And I just come back to the original point that I keep making. Why are we welcoming these people back to Australia? You know, especially off the back of the comments last night from the ASIO boss, Mike Burgess. There used to be a time when the first and most sacred duty of the government was unambiguous. The protection of its citizens and the preservation of national security. But today... we're looking after terror sympathisers. It is disgraceful. And I think the question needs to be asked of the Prime Minister. When are we going to start putting the safety of everyday Australians ahead of these ISIS-linked women who made a conscious choice to abandon this country? Let's just be clear who we're talking about here. These are not naive tourists who lost their passports and a holiday gone wrong. These are individuals who willfully turned their backs on Australia, our values and our freedoms to align themselves with Islamic State, the most brutal, murderous death cult of the 21st century. They chose the caliphate. They chose to support a regime built on genocide, sexual enslavement and terror. Yet under the Albanese government, the consequences of those treasonous choices, well, they just don't seem to matter. With this latest permit, this individual joins a parade of at least 16 ISIS brides allowed back into the country since 2022, including two separate cohorts who touched down just last month. How the hell does this minister sleep at night? The reality is simple. If an individual requires 24-hour surveillance and strict telecommunication bans just to keep the public safe, in my opinion, they do not belong in the Australian community. Oh, it's just so infuriating. It really, really is. Let's get to your calls on this. I'm sure Stephanie's fired up about it. Stephanie, good morning to you.
12: Good morning, Mark. And another terrorist collaborator walking the streets amongst us. We know not where, some point, anywhere she could be, at the behest of an Australian government led by a lying Prime Minister who's really still on the campus shrieking his love for Palestine and his hatred for Israel. Little commie agendas. You look at this country now, the state of this nation is absolutely rotten. Doesn't matter where you look, from the top, whether it's security or the defence, down a long road. This country is bleeding and broken and fractured, and it's rotten. So I draw a parallel between the peril this country faces now in 2026 and the peril the country faced, and of course, with that ISIS collaborator back here, it's multiculturalism at work. Good work, multiculturalism. Thanks a lot. But go back to 1942. This nation was in deepest, darkest peril then. And the difference between then and now, we had a leader. Back in 42, the Japanese Imperial Army was that close to invading us, this tiny little nation, small population, Australia. We were Australians, monocultural we were. We knew who we were. We weren't thrashing ourselves every 5 minutes saying, I'm just so ashamed of my history. Mm. May I just quote a few lines from Curtin, the wartime Prime Minister, in 1942, addressing the nation. The days could not have been darker, but we had a leader. And he said, in his austerity speech to the nation, a couple of lines, Mark, he said, only by an austere way of life can we muster our national strength to the pitch required for victory. Austerity means a new way of life, a new spirit of action to do the things the nation needs and not to do the things that weaken it. The strength of a nation is determined by the character of its people. Mm-hmm. So in this hour of peril, I call on each individual to examine themselves honestly and, having done so, go to your tasks, guided by a new conscience and a new realization of your responsibilities to your nation and to each individual member of it. And the difference then, Mark, we were bonded together. It wasn't monocultural. Society, we worked together, we loved this country, we loved our history, we worked for it and built a nation which is now being bludgeoned to death by a man who smirks as he lies to us every 5 minutes.
0: Yeah, and the arrogance yesterday, Stephanie, in the Parliament at question time was breathtaking. And, I again, just reverting back to what I said off the top of the show, I don't often get a chance to sit there and watch Question Time, but I watched it yesterday and I just thought to myself, if you wanted an example of why Australians are sick of the status quo, are sick of the political games, you turn on your TV at 2 o'clock, you watch Anthony Albanese having a crack at Angus Taylor, you watch Angus Taylor trying to put up a fight. There's about as much fight in the opposition at the moment as a wet lettuce leaf, as I touched on. And all the while, Australians think to themselves, well, what are these two major parties? What are the major parties doing to improve our lives? And the answer is nothing, Stephanie. And I think those words ring true, the ones that you've just quoted, and I thank you for calling through. 131873, the number. Just on the ISIS-linked women and this woman, there's a few people here referencing an interview last night, and I didn't see this. Diana says, Mark, you need to watch Peter Credlin's interview last night with the British Police Commissioner. They've denied entry to any ISIS women and they are not giving them passports or allowing them back into the country. It begs the question, why are we allowing it? Well, this is the thing. I mean, Tony Burke talks about the requirements and what we need to do. Well, if we need to change the laws and change the legislation, do it. That is your responsibility as the government of the day. I would have thought the Bondi Beach terrorist attack was the moment in time where we say to ourselves as a country, we cannot allow this to happen again. The same ideology that spurred on, allegedly, those gunmen down at Bondi Beach, we are virtually inviting back into the country through passports and documentation that the government says we haven't played a part in, even though their ministerial departments are the ones who rubber-stamp them so these ISIS terror sympathisers can make their way back to Australia. It is so bloody wrong. 18 to 10.
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0: Emergency supply.
1: Someone just said on the text line, mate, you sound a bit nasally today. Geez, I hope I'm not getting crook, because there's this bug going around and I'm just about to go on leave for a couple of weeks. Oh, don't. Why does it always happen? It always happens, doesn't it? You get to the end of a busy campaign and you start feeling under the weather. Ben always talks about, is it Armour Force? I might have to try and get some Armour Force from the chemist. Get that into me. That'll fix me. Now, just this through, an update on the T9 Northern and Central Coast and Newcastle lines. Buses are now replacing trains. I think it was Steve, wasn't it, who phoned through, his wife's on one of the trains. There will be some movement there in relation to trying to get her off the train and put her on a bus so she can get to her destination. And Brett's been in touch. Morning, Mark. Any chance of sending out a happy birthday to our funny big fella, Mick Lumpy Lumpton? He turns 50. He's 55. Geez, he's lived a tough life. He turns 55 today, a good mate of 30-odd years. I'd really appreciate it. Well, I'm happy to do that for you, Brett, because Lumpy's been a big supporter of mine for many, many years, and I'm very grateful for that support. So, Lumpy, I hope you have a good day, mate, and just don't drink too many of those beautiful bourbon and cokes that you like. Back to the open line we go. Peter's in the CBD. Morning to you, Pete.
2: Good morning, Mark, and it's always great to listen to you.
1: Thank you, mate.
2: I just need to talk to you about question time.
1: Yes.
2: I absolutely agree with you that it's a farce, it's an embarrassment, and as a father of two young girls, it is really difficult to try and educate them on politics in Australia when you watch these clowns carry on. But what I can't agree with you with is Milton Dick. Milton Dick is the most spineless speaker we've ever had. There, he pulls up Angus Taylor and members of the opposition if they call Albo a liar. What he doesn't do whenever Albo, Burke, Bowen or Wong get up to answer a question, they spend all their time thanking the member for the question, turn their back on the member who asked the question, carry on with some garbage to their own party and evaporate the time before answering any part of the question.
1: It's a fair shout.
2: As a member of parliament, they should simply get up, answer the question, open, honestly, with transparency, and sit back down and allow for the debate. Forget this. Let's thanking the member. It's an absolute joke. And my kids don't even carry on like that in a schoolyard. And these are supposed to be the leaders of our country.
1: Yeah, I tend to agree with you, Pete. The reason I said earlier that I think that Milton Dick deserves a medal is because of they just talk over the top of one another. They argue about, you know, monotonous crap. But you're right, the preamble that goes on with some of the questions, and look, on the whole using the term lie, we know that the Prime Minister has lied. He's blatantly lied to the country, he's blatantly lied to voters. But for some reason, and you go back through previous decisions that have been made by speakers in the House of Representatives, that term is apparently unparliamentary, which is why he pulls them up and refuses to allow it. But yeah, Pete, I agree with you, mate. I think you've made some valid points there, and thank you for your passion. Jocelyn is in Tamworth. Morning, Jocelyn.
3: Oh, hi, Mark. I was incensed listening to your interview with Angus Taylor yesterday morning. Mm-hmm. Absolutely incensed. I like Angus, but who is he listening to and who is advising him? Angus, please listen. Go today, knock on Pauline's door, sit down and say, what can I, Matt, and you do to get rid of this ghastly, destructive government? When you then asked him about monoculture, he immediately dismissed it. Oh, we don't want that. Mm. And then he went on to talk about shared values. Well, isn't that exactly what Pauline is talking about? Yeah. There was a great line I heard on telly last night, one culture to bind us all. Mm. So maybe instead of monoculture, which has got the lefties in a spin, what about an Australian culture? One culture to bind us all.
1: Well, Jocelyn, why don't we, you know, and we didn't have the National Anthem at War Memorial the other night, but why don't we listen to the words we changed in the National Anthem? We are supposed to be one and free. Now, I don't come at this from a controversial perspective. I just come at it as, if you want to come to Australia and you want to live in Australia and you want to be an Australian, there's that unwritten contract. If you refuse to accept that contract, I'm sorry, we don't want you here. It's as simple as that. Now, I was just saying to Jacob, we were having a conversation off air. I grew up at Rockdale, right? And there was a very proud Macedonian population. A lot of my neighbours were Macedonian. And I loved learning about their culture. And I got to learn some of their language. And I got to try their delicious food. But do you know what they all said to me at the end of the day? We are so grateful to be Australian. And that's what we should be, grateful to be Australian. Yes, we can have our different backgrounds and our heritages and practice our different faiths. I get all of that. But at the same time, if you do not fall into line with what we stand for as a country, well, I'm sorry, you are not Australian. Jocelyn, I thank you for your call. It's 9 to 10.
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1: Coming up this morning, Neil Fergus will join us. Neil's a security expert and the CEO of Intelligent Risks, reacting to these, well, pretty harrowing comments from Mike Burgess in relation to the threat level and the threat we face here in this country. We'll check in with Senator Jacinda Namba-Jimpa-Price. The Northern Territory, that's an issue that will not go away and we will not ignore. And we'll have some fun with Sarah McDonald in the last hour of the program as well. Plus all the World Cup updates. And make sure you stay listening for that code word and the chance to win $1,000 in our end of financial year bonus. 4.5 to 10.
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8: 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At the same time, the ATO has ramped up its compliance orders over the past 12 months as it attempts to recoup $50 billion worth of unpaid tax.
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1: On the way to the news, Mary says, Mark, it was very sad to hear that Tina McQueen had passed away. She'll be a huge loss to Conservative politics. I saw a lovely post from Prue McSween yesterday who described Tina as a dynamic, gutsy woman of fun and great character. She danced at Mar-a-Lago, sparred with political opponents, and was a close confidant of Gina. Rest in peace.
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18: It's 9 degrees in Canberra, mostly sunny today, going for a top of 15. From the Capital Radio Newsroom, good morning. I'm Tia Priest-Willamott. An ISIS bride who had been barred from Australia has now been given a permit to come home. Michael Packie reports.
19: The woman had been stuck in a Syrian camp for almost a decade, but was unable to return to Australia as she posed a security risk and was subject to a temporary exclusion order. The federal government says it's now lifted the order on legal advice and has issued her with a permit to come back, along with her daughter. Home Affairs Minister Tony Burke has told the ABC she'll be heavily monitored.
20: Where she lives, where she works, where she studies.
19: The opposition's James Patterson says the woman, along with dozens of others with ISIS links, should not have been allowed back into Australia.
21: The Albanese government is not doing everything they can to protect our country by keeping these people out of it.
19: Once the woman leaves Syria, there'll be no other Australians in the Al Roj camp.
18: Canberra can expect to see moderate house and unit price declines in the next financial year. That's according to Domain's latest housing market forecast, which is predicting house and unit prices to drop by up to